Then obviously, talle, or it can be like when your eyes are swimming around the room, could have different meanings. Koi aankh tare nahi aanyo. Aanyo means to be pleased by something. Khushi naal. Nahi aanyo means obviously I'm not happy. So Maharaj is saying is, since the time that Vaheguru, I grabbed hold of your feet, since that time, then wherever my eyes goes, if I look at anybody else, I'm not happy. Before, I might have got absorbed in the world. Before, I might have looked at you, and next minute something else got my eye, but then I've gone out. But since I grabbed hold of your feet now, from that time, but I really grabbed hold of your feet, since that time now, nothing else that comes in front of me makes me happy as much as you make me happy. Darshan dekh jeeva gur tera. Puran karam hoye prabh mera. 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Kisi hor dekha, I'm not so happy. When I see my guru, when I see Sikhi, when I see Waheguru, in darshan, tusi keh lo ki physical darshan when we come to Gurdwara, or that darshan we get when we're sitting at home and doing our part, or even that darshan when we get when we're doing our part, but sometimes it clicks and we connect. When we get that darshan, then we hold on to that darshan. That could be seen as God's feet as well. Guru di Sharan, holding on to their charan. But also, the day-to-day grind. What does it mean to grab hold of God's feet? The day-to-day grind is the same thing. Every time in life we have kalesh, kal, anything that might come in front of us, at that time, we have a choice if we're going to grab hold of the Sikh or the Guru's mat, of the Sikh way or the Guru's mat, or we're going to follow ourselves. When you're staying in his charan, then you do what he's advising. As soon as you start doing what you think is best and leave his advice, that means you left his charan. So staying in Guru Sangat means to stay within Guru Sikhi and keeping ourselves within what Guru Sahib is advising us. Now obviously every single one of us fails, we all fail. We might grab hold of pick here means poison and leave Amrit, but firbi we have to come back to our Guru and follow his path. If we give up and say forget it, then koi na, fir kuch nahi hona sada. Because this is the truth. You can't walk away from the truth. If you walk away from the truth, what will happen? You have to come back. Maharaj says in Anand Sahib, so those people who are sitting in the Sangat, who might have left Sikhi, now thinking, should I go back? Maharaj says in Anand Sahib very clearly, Jeko gurte bemukh hove, min satgur mukutana paave. If you become bemukh from Guru, then you have to come back. Mukutana paai horte koi, puchho bibekiya jaye. You cannot. Bibek means to go and ask people with wisdom. You can go and ask all the people with wisdom, is there any other way? Is there any other way apart from going back to my Guru? And sabne ek hai na? Nahi. You have to go back to the truth, because the truth is that the one, ik, made everything, and the one has sent our Guru as a Sat Guru. Sat Guru Prasad. To go back to him, we need to find somebody who is enlightened, and every Satguru will speak the same truth. It's not like you're going to find God in another religion through another way. The way will be the same. Nimrta, Pyar, Daya, Seva. These things are going to be in every single faith. The only way to God is through the Santaka Marg. And the Santaka Marg is very straightforward. Kaam, Krodh, Lobh, Moh, Ahankar. These things have to be removed. And Sat, Santok, Daya, Taram, Khima, Pyar. These things have to be embraced. Lust, pride, anger, greed, attachment, they have to be reduced. You can't get away with it. You might think, you know what, I'd like a religion where I can be as kami and krodhi as I want. But I, you know, you can't. There's no other way but to embrace this path of truth. Which is what sometimes people get a bit confusing, because they think you sound like you're saying we're the best. No, we're not saying that the only way to God is through Guru. But we're saying the only way to God is through the truth that the Guru teaches. Ehi sachai hai giya. Sache marg chaldeyan, usat kare jahan. This is the path of truth. So Maharaj says, Pahin gahe jab te tumre, tab te kon.
aankh tare nahi aaniyo. I have no other khushi from anybody else, Maharaj, after I got hold of you. Because in a way, they're so amazing, nothing can even compare, na? Nothing can compare to them. The problem for us, if we don't feel this way, if we don't feel, oh Wahguru, after I met you, na, there's no swad in anything else. If we don't feel that way, that's because we haven't met Wahguru. Simple ji gal hai, you can't but help fall in love with Wahguru. They are so amazing. Matlab darshan hoye nahi. There was a kahani by Sant Mani Singh, he was telling, the first UK Mahapurkh, yeah, he's passed away now, Jyoti Jyot, but he said that Bibi came up to him and she said, you know what, I do so much Mool Mantar, so much Mool Mantar job, Manu kade Rab Mehsoos hoya nahi. She was complaining. She goes, what's the point then? Then he said to her, Bibi ji, that means you haven't done it yet. Tu shuru bhi nahi kitta. Now we might think, well, that doesn't sound right. There are so many other things that have to be right for that Mool Mantar to work. Dahi Maharaj is telling us, isn't it, all the time. He walked this path, kaam, krodh, loh, man, kaadu, tyagna. There's no point sitting there reading Mool Mantar and going, I'm so good. I've done so much part. Check me out. I'm going to maybe shout it out so other people can hear it. Hana? There's another story I heard. Sant Hardev Singh was telling a story, funny story. He said that a guy came up to him and he said, Baba ji, tusi ardaas kara do. I read 400 Sukhmani Sahib de paath. 200. Baba ji looks at him, he goes, you done so many Sukhmani Sahib de paath. Takriban ek ek paath vaste 45 minute lagde hai gaye hain. 45 minute to ghanta. So you spend 200 hours doing all this part, at least. And you can't do a 5-minute ardaas for yourself. You know what his answer was? He said, well, if I did the ardaas, who's going to tell the sangha that I've done 200 parts? Yeah? So you, and you know what he said back? You can watch the katha, it's online, it's Sant Hardev Singh Lulawale. They go, it would have been better for you had you not done those parts. Because all the hankar you took on, yeah, that's been poison. Unfortunately, sometimes it is like that. We do a lot of good things, but we think they're good, but unfortunately we haven't got the right mat, we haven't got the right mentality, and so all those things go to waste. So if we start with this idea, ki paheng kahe jab te tumre, when I got hold of your pair, na, matlab pair, parna means everything is in your kirpa. When you fall at someone's feet and you grab hold of their feet, you expect them to do everything else after that. You don't expect yourself to do much. You're saying, Maharaj, tu si sab kuch karo, save me now. So when we fall at his feet, in that submission, then we will have this experience, ki our ego will be out of the way. When the ego is out of the way, Maharaj says, Hame nave naal viruddha hai. Doina vase ikathai. When the ego is opposed to the naam, then when you get rid of the ego, then the naam can come. Naam can come because we have got garibi. We've become humble. So we say these words to our Guru. We say, Pahen gahe jab te tumre. Then we have to feel that we're at his feet. We have to feel that we've given up all other support and fallen at his feet. Mother says, Tab te ko aankh tare nahi aaniyo. Then they say, Ram Rahim Puran Quran Anek kahe mat ek na maaniyo. They say, Ram. Now Ram here doesn't mean Wahguru. Because Maharaj is saying many times, ki Ram Japoji aise aise. It's not that Ram. They say Ram Chandar, Ram Ji. Yeah? They say Ram, Rahim. Now, when they say Ram here, they're talking about those Hindus who worship Ram Chandar. Not those people that worship Ram, as in Wahguru Ramya Hoya Ram. So they say those, some people speak about Ram, some people speak about Rahim. Now Rahim here, doesn't mean that Maharaj is saying this name is wrong. They're saying that the people who are Islamic, who use this word Rahim, if you watch any lecture, and I watch quite a few by the Muslims on YouTube, they always start off with that. Yeah, they'll say Bismillah Rahmat Rahim. Yeah. So when they say that means they're calling God Rahim, so they go, those people who are Muslim, those people who are Hindu, Ram Rahim, Puran Quran, those who talk about the Puranas, Puranas are the Hindu text. There's many Hindu texts. There's Puranas, there's Kate, there's Shastra, Simritis, Veds.
So this is one version, but it's rhymes with the word Quran. So Maharaj chose that, but they mean all the Hindu texts. Ram, Rahim, Puran, and Quran. The Islamic texts, but you could take that to mean, including the texts of the Old Testament and the Bible as well. Because that's all the, is the, all the Western texts, you might call the Abrahamic religions. Anek kahe, mat ek na manyo. Anek. They say many, many things, they tell many, many stories, they tell many parables. Maharaj says, mat ek na, but ek na manyo. I don't accept any of these things. Now, that doesn't mean Maharaj is rejecting all those things. It's not rejection. It means that Maharaj is not saying that I accept those things above the words of you, Vaheguru. The words that Gurus have given to us, they are paramount to a Sikh. For a Sikh, it's very clear, the very first mat we need is Guru's mat. Gur ki mat tu le aane, pagat bina bhodu besyane. When we take our Guru's mat, then we can compare what other religions are saying. We can understand where they come from, but primarily we must stick to our Guru's mat. Some people, they don't learn Guru mat properly. They go off and learn other religions first. The problem is then they get totally confused. Then they start calling people up, Baji, I don't understand. Explain this to me. Some people are saying this, some people are saying that. And more important, that's a problem that we've created. As a panth, we've created this problem. This problem is because we're not educating our youth. Siddhi Galia, we're not educating our youth in Sikhi properly. A Gurdwara should be the place where you are guaranteed to learn Sikhi. Nowadays, a Gurdwara is a place where you're almost not guaranteed not to learn Sikhi. Unless you know Punjabi already. So we need to work out what are we doing. Because Maharaj is telling us that a Gurdwara is a place to learn. Guru Dwara Hoye Soji Paisi. What Soji? What am I and what is my purpose in life? That's the main Soji we need. Ode vegar ki fayda, hana? Vidya, vichari, tam parupkari. If we don't read our Guru's Vidya, if we don't understand our Guru's Vidya first, what knowledge they've given us, how can we do parupkar of somebody else? Nahi to fir ki hoega? I want to do seva. What's going to happen? We'll think seva is driving some drunk people home. You're sober, you drive them home, seva hogi. Huh? Other people will be doing some other more dodgy things. So I'm not joking, this is a real example. This is a real example somebody said to me just recently. They said, I don't drink when I go out with my mates, but I drive them back. That's my seva. That is not seva. We need to be very clear about this. You're not serving your guru by doing that. Seva means service. Service of whom? Of your guru. If you're serving guru, then when you're feeding langar, you go, Guru di kirpa, I got this seva, I'm doing someone's seva. If you're outside on the street and somebody falls over and you go, Tan Guru Nanak, you gave me a chance to serve you, koki tusi rab roop gire hai ga mere samne, that's seva. If you go, look at me, check me, I'm picking this person up, phir te seva bhi nahi hui. Because Mother is saying that which home seva na ho vai. In home we can't even do seva. So vidya vichari, we have to read the Guru's vidya, do vichar of that vidya, understand it, and then we can do par upkar. Upkar means to help someone, paryanu upkar, to help somebody else. It's going to be very hard for us to really understand what seva is until we read Bani first. First we get Guru's mat, then we can serve. The Mother says that these things, I don't accept any of these things because very first thing I accept is my Guru, and the next thing I accept my Guru's Bani. If we start accepting these things first, then we can approach what the Puranas and the Qurans are saying and understand what they say, what makes sense, what doesn't make sense as per Gurmat. But pehla, Guru di vidya nu vicharna hega. Mara says, Simrit sastra bed sabai bahu ped kahe hum ek na janiyo. This is Simrit, Simritis, not Simrit as in Simr naam, but Simritis. Simritis, the shastras, bed means Vedas, bed sabai, all these books, Hindu books, bahu ped kahe. They describe many, many mysteries of you, Vaheguru. Mat, bet, hum, ek, na, janyo. But I myself, I don't know. Janna means that I accept them. Janna and Marana are very similar. Marana is saying, I don't accept any of them. Not that I don't see this truth there, but I don't hold those, this is my truth.
My truth is what you're saying. Because Mara says next, ki Sri Asapan Kripa Tumri Kar. Main na kahyo sab tohe bakhanyo. Sri Asapan. Oh Waheguru, Asapan is the kirpan you're holding the kirpan. An can also mean in your hand. Mara saying Sri Asapan, you're holding the as in your an. Mara Sri Asapan Kripa Tumri Kar. Waheguru, give me your kirpa. Shri means Shromani. So the Shromani holder of the sword, the very first holder of the sword for us is that Sri Astuj, Sri Khadgaket. These words are also used for Waheguru. They mean the same thing. You have a kirpan in your hand. Kirpa Tumri Kar. You do your kirpa. Kyo? Why do we need his kirpa? Maina kahyo, tab tohe bakhaniyo. Mara says, I am not going to speak now. Tusi aap karvao. You do the kirpa and give me your ilahi bani. This is revelation. This line is very important because every Sikh knows this swaya. Aam taur te, even the little kids know this swaya. But understanding what it means is, Sri Aspan kripa tumri kar, do your kirpa, main na kahyo. Guru Gobind Singh is saying is, I am not saying these words. Although a Sikh says paas shahin dasmi, a Sikh says Guru Gobind Singh is not saying these words. Main na kahyo sab tohe bakhaniyo. You are, Waheguru, you are making Guru Gobind Singh Ji say these words. These are God's words through Guru Gobind Singh Ji to the Sikh. Guru Prasadi, through the Guru. So it's revelation, Maharaj says. Now why does Maharaj say this? They say by your power, you're saying all these things. I'm not saying this. Why are they saying it? Because this Bani, this Swaya comes from the end of Ramavatar. You might not know this, you might think it comes in the Chope Sahib. But if we looked for it in the end of Chope Sahib, you wouldn't find it there. Where you would find it is in Ramavatar. Guru Gobind Singh Ji describes the whole the stories of Ram, what he did, and then they say, Ram Rahim Puran Quran, ne kahe mat ek na manyo. They go, I've described the story to you, but I don't accept this story. Matlab, I don't accept it to be the truth that I need to follow. I accept only God's words, as in the Gurbani. Yeah? It's interesting for us to note that where it comes from, because if you describe someone's story and you say, but I'm not going to listen to him, that means from the very beginning you didn't really listen to him. But then the question comes up, why did they then explain the story then? Why did they explain this whole katha? Now, many times in Bani, we will get a story about Ramji. Many Shabbas will talk about the actual Ram. Not talking about Ram as in Waheguru. They'll talk about Ram. Even in Japji Sahib, Maharaj would explain to us, Tin mein Ram rahya parpoor. Then, Tithe sito sita mehma mahe. Now we talked about this in Japji Sahib, that Guru Sahib there is not saying that we have to be Sita. And this Ram Ji is not going to be inside them. Who is Ram and who is Sita? Sita was a very loyal bride. Hana? We know that because the stories will tell us that when Hanuman came to save her, she said, no, I'm not going to go with you. She said, let Ram come himself, then I'll go. She was a very loyal person. Therefore, a Sikh is the same. So Maharaj now, this given us this Swaya, as a concluding the Chope Sahib, and also concluding for taken for us from the end of Ramavatar, to explain to us that Guru Gobind Singh Ji Maharaj is not the worshipper of any Devi Devte. They don't follow the Vedas, the Katebs, they don't follow the Quran, they don't follow the Simritis, the Shastras, anything. What do they follow? Ilahi Bani from their own mouth and also from the mouths of their own Guru, Guru Tegh Bahadur Ji, and then their Guru, Guru Harkrishna Sahib Ji, and all the way back to Guru Nanak Dev Ji Maharaj. Because as a Sikh is concerned, all this Bani is Ilahi Bani, is Turki Bani. It was this kind of faith that I only follow my Guru, that I only rely upon my Guru. This is the kind of faith that we need to have as a Sikh. That's the kind of faith that Baba Deep Singh Ji had. Maharaj says, since I got hold of your feet, Waheguru, paahen gahe jab te tumre, tab te ko aak.

kripa, what will happen? Maharaj says, Maina kahyo sabito bakhaniyo. He's reaffirming to us, just like Guru Arjan Dev Ji, Guru Ram Das Ji, and Guru Nanak Dev Ji always reaffirm to us, where is the bani coming from? Guru Nanak Dev Ji Maharaj says, Jaisi mein aave khasam ki bani, taisra kari gyan ve lalo. Reaffirming to us the bani is revelation. Guru Ram Das Ji is saying, ki satgur ki bani sat sat kar jano gur sikho, har karta aap moh kadai. Guru Nanak Dev Ji Maharaj is saying so many times that this bani is from God. Now, it's up to us whether we think all our gurus are just telling us some kind of fib, or it is the absolute truth. And therefore, if God has said these words, then we should follow them. Hana? Mara says in Bani ki, Ayo sunan padan ko bani. We've come to listen and read Bani. Because Bani is Naam. So Mara said, Naam visar laghe anlalach birtha janam prani. If we forget Bani, we'll forget Naam. Because Bani is always reminding us about Naam. Hana? If we start reading Sukhmani Sahib, we will remember to say Waheguru. Because pehli cheez asi padhni hai ki simar simar simar sukh paavo kal kalesh tan mahe mitavo. How many times when we're in kalesh we can't say simran? We say, oh, mere to nahi hona maharaj, got too much kalesh in my mind, I can't do simran. Maharaj say, no, it's the other way around. If you do simran, then the kalesh will go. The doctor tells you the real medicine, hai na? If we use our own matna, we'll say, I'll do simran when I'm nice and chilled, when I'm relaxed. Maharaj saying, no, when you're stressed, then do simran, because then you will get the peace that you need. You don't need to stay stressed. Give you the right medicine. So, Guru di mat leni hagi hai. So, Maharaj says then, I haven't got the power to write this. Why, Guru, you write all of this? And then they say,

This is a dohira. Dohira means always two lines. And so whenever we get a dohira, again, if we know the tune, it's going to be the same kind of tune. Theek hai na? Mara says, sagal dwar. Now before in Chope Sahib, every time the word sagal came up, it came as sakal. But sagal here, sagal means all. Sagal dwar ko chhaad ke. I left all other doors. Which kind of doors? Maharaj just told us. Simmat Sastar Besabai Ram Rahim Puran Quran. These are the doors that I have left. I've left what was there before. Something new has come here. The world had two religions before, two main, what you might call religious groups. Yeah? The Jews, the Christians and the Muslims. And on this side, the Hindus, the Brahmins, the Hindus and the Buddhists and the Jains. But now, something new has come. Tisar mazhab khalsa upajyo pardhana. The third way. Something new, something about oneness, something that you can see parts in both, but still remains nirala. So, sagal dwar ko chhaad ke gahyo tuharo dwar. I've got hold of your door. We can imagine to ourselves, we'll be sitting in a room with many, many doors around us, and one door says Guru. Yeah? For a Sikh is the Guru. What Guru Gobind Singh Ji Maharaj is speaking to Akal Purakh, and they're saying, Sagal Dwar ko chhaad ke gaho Toharo Dwar. Toharo means your door. But what is a Sikh saying? Sikh is saying it to Guruji. The Guruji, I've left all of the doors and I've got hold of your door, Thode Dwar. The Gurdwara is that door as well. It should be a door to enlightenment. Because the point is, you're supposed to go through the door. Hai na? Darwaja pujne waste nahi baneya hunda. There's no door made to worship at the door. The point of a door is a portal to go through it to the other side. That's why it says Guru Dwara hoy. Through the door, soji paye si. Then it says, Eth Dware toye hachha hoy si. They say, if you wash through this door, imagine like sometimes you go to swimming pool, na? Before we can go in the swimming pool, we have to go in the shower quickly. Maharaj saying, Eth Dware toye hachha hoy si. You become purified. Babaji Singh was talking in Coventry on Wednesday. He gave a very good example. Why can't we

directly to God. He says, "Dekho, samundar vich paani hega, but you can't drink that water, hai na? O peen jogini. You couldn't join it to the drinking water. If you put all the water in the ocean, you joined it to the water that's in the reservoir will get ruined, and we won't be able to drink it because it's very salty, khara hai." So what he was giving this example, he said that what we need to do is that same water is evaporated by the sun. Once it's evaporated, it goes up. And then when it comes down with the rain, then it's good enough to drink. That transformation process, this is what the Guru offers us. The transformation process. So we can go and meet Waheguru. Har darge ka vasit. He is that person who's going to join us to Waheguru, but we have to go through his process. And his process is to purify us, so we're good enough to meet Waheguru. Maharaj says, Sagra dwar ko chhad ke geho toharo dwara. Grab hold of your door, Waheguru. Grab hold of your feet. Bahin gahe ki laj as Gobind das tohar. Bahin gahe. Bahin here means that Waheguru, to see, you got have gold, meri banu fardo. You grab hold of my arm and save me ki laj as. Save my honor. Why? Why should you save my honor? Gobind Das Tohar. Because I am your servant. There's three ways to understand this Gobind Das Tohar. Guru Gobind Singh Maharaj is talking to Waheguru and they're saying, "Oh Waheguru, I am your servant. Gobind Das. Gobind is your Das." But when we're saying it, we're not going to say that we're Guru Gobind Singh Ji. So what's the Sikh saying? Ki Guru Gobind Singh Ji, I am your Das. It's beautiful. But then also, Sasanga Ji, there's another way of understanding Gobind Das, because Guru Gobind Singh Ji's name was Gobind Rai. This Bani, we know, was written before the Amrit Sanchar. So Guru Gobind Singh Ji here is revealing his nickname. Their nickname was Gobind Das, because he used to call them Gobind Rai. And they have so much nimrata, they will say Gobind Das. Rai means king, and they will say Das, servant. When we give our Guru the Utshaha, they say, "I'm Das." We say, "We're your Das." They say, "Asi Dasan Das." We say, "We're your Das, we're Guru Das." Guru says, "I'm Dasan Das. I'm the Das of those people that are Das." So, and then if we say, "Asi Dasan Das," again, then Guruji says, "Main Dasan Dasan Das." Wherever we try to build our Guru up, Guruji says, "I'm still. Haan kurbane jao mehrwana, haan kurbane jao, haan kurbane jao tanake lain jo tera nao, lain jo tera nao tanake haan sad kurbane jao." Guru Nanak Dev Ji Maharaj is saying these words. "I'm a sacrifice to those who take your name." So Guru Gobind Singh Ji's little nickname for themselves was Gobind Das. That's something to learn from this Vani as well. Maharaj says that for us, "O Waheguru, take care of me, take care of my arm, grab hold of me and protect my honor." Why this dohra? Kyunki sadi laaj rakhni hegi hai. What Maharaj has given us before Chope Sahib is all the other gains in the world. Hai na? For the sake of many other things, mostly calm, we lose so much honor in this world. Maharaj says, "Oh Waheguru, save me." And dekho, the khalsa is meant to do Raj. The khalsa is made to do Raj. Yeah? Raj karega khalsa. So when you create something for the sake of doing Raj, you have to give it even higher morals than the normal person. Yesterday I was reading news about Gaddafi. Okinna Madasi. Yeah, he's killed now in Libya. But he had supreme power in Libya, and yet he was one of the most calmy people in Libya. And he abused his power immensely. Inna mara mein padya na, it was horrible. And they didn't even tell this to the world because it's so sickening. It was so sickening, but it's so true as well. And they took interviews from these people. So the truth is there, that when people have power, but they don't have the large, they don't have any respect, they don't have any honor, no gurmat to follow, no teachings of truth, then they can become depraved. They become so horrible, then the whole world
prize out. Then the revolution happened in Libya, then Marta Sega. Because that's Guru's Kirpa as well. Guru Waheguru, same thing, Waheguru's Kirpa, that these dusht, they got destroyed. So a sixth job is to always say, Maharaj, meri laaj rakh lo. Save my honor, because myself, with all my kaam, krodh, lobh, mahankar, I will lose my honor. Hai na? Mere kedi mat hai ki hai. Walk outside, you could lose your honor in one day, in a second. People saying it takes your whole life to build up a reputation, and you could ruin it in just 1 second. But with Guru's kirpa, then we stay within the rahat, and we keep our honor. Huh? Everybody can make mistakes. Vasi hai ke nimaniya ke maan, nitaniya ke taan, ni otiya ke ot, ni asar ke asar. Ne patya de pat, ne gatya de gat. Kirpa karo. The sixth job is to say to Guruji, kirpa karo, tusi rakh lo mainu. Because I haven't got the mat to save myself, you have the mat to save me and the whole world. To tusi kirpa karo. The whole of Sikhi is about doing a binti in the proper way. The whole of Chope Sahib, we've come to the end now, is all about how to do a binti. Because Guru Sahib starts off with Japji Sahib, and they've given us the Brahm Gyan. Then they've given us Jab Sahib, so that we can start doing some repetition, get some Simran going. Jab Sahib is basically Simran, if you understand it properly. Then the next thing is, Maharaj gives us Swaye. Don't become Hankari. Swaya's main message is stay in love, don't become proud. But then Maharaj gives us the things for the world. They tell us that when we go out into the world, there's going to be many, many things that will make us fall down. So then learn Guru Sikha, learn how to do a Benti. Ki Benti karni chahiye. When you do a Benti, you can't do it with any holding back. Has to be unreserved Benti. And dekho, I'm going to go through a little Shabad quickly about Benti. Because it starts off with Benantiya. Maharaj says, Sunoh Benantiya Swami Mere Ram. Oh my Waheguru, listen to my Benti. Suno Benantiya Swami Mere Ram. Kot Aparad Pare Pitere Chere Ram. They say, I'm full of so many sins, na Maharaj. But Firbi Tera Cheraya. I'm your servant. Chela. Is the same as a Sikh. Here, the word chela means servant, but it also means ki a Sikh. A Sikh is a chela. So a Sikh is a chela is doing this to Guruji, saying, Maharaj, kot aparad pare pi tere chere ram. Maharaj says, oh Waheguru, dukh haran kirpa karan. This is what you are, Mohan kal kale se panjana. You are the one who can destroy my dukh, the one who can do kirpa upon me. You are that attractive, beautiful one who can rip out my kal kalesh, the stress in my mind. You can destroy it. Saran teri rakh leho meri sarva manaranjana. Maharaj, I have come to your sharan, just like Binti Chopi this is. So much like Binti Chopi. Saran teri rakh leho meri. Meri ki, meri laaj. In your sharan, save me. Minu rakh leho, keep my honor. And then sarva manaranjana. You are everywhere, Maharaj. You are the purest of the pure. Then, Sunat Pekat Sangh Sabakai. Prabh Neruhu Te Nera. We have to remind ourselves that He is listening and watching every single thing. Otherwise, we are not going to start changing ourselves. Maharaj is telling us, what are we like? We show the world, this is what we're like. But Gahan Kare Baitke, we don't know what we look like. When we're out and about, when we're showing the rest of the world, but if we understood these lines, we understood this. Ki sunat pekhat sang sab kai. Prabhu nerhu te nera. Ardas nanak sun swami. Rakh leho karke chere. You know, Maharaj is saying ki you are the nearest of the near. But Maharaj, listen to my ardas, or my lord, my master. Rakh leho karke chere. Save this servant of yours. Main tode ghar da sevak hai ga. I'm your house slave. Even in the African, when the Africans were being in slavery, there was caste servants and armed servants. The armed servants would be out in the fields doing the farming, and there was house slaves. They were caste servants. What we're saying here, Maharaj, I am your house slave.
I'm not just put out to work from 9 to 5. I live in your house and I eat your roti and I'm your servant from your own house. Te mainu rakh lo. Tu samrat sada ham deen pe khari ram. This whole shabad na is like a repetition. You are the most powerful. Main ham deen pe khari. We are beggars at your feet. 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Which madan is like, mad means alcohol. We're trapped in the alcohol of maya moho. Maharaj, save me. Take me out of this. Lobh moho bekar badyo anak dokh kamavane alipat bandhan rahat karta kiya apna pavane. Maharaj is telling us, for us, that we are bound down by these greed, attachment, corruption. We earn so many dukh, dokh kamavane. We are trapped inside, but you, Vaheguru, you are attached and unattached. Santan dukh paaye te dukhi, sukh paaye sadhan ke sukhi. You are attached to your servants, but at the same time, you are nirlep. You are not attached to anything. But Maharaj is telling us, ki, we earn the fruit of our own actions. We have to be careful to remember that He is nearby and look at our actions, fall at Guru's Sharan and not commit those bad actions. Because Maharaj says, Kar anagrah patit pavan bahu jon pramate hari. This is the word, Har Priyo. I've fallen at your door. Why? Because I've traveled in so many different reincarnations. We traveled in so many, but now Maharaj si kirpa karo. You are the one who can purify us. We don't have the power. Purify me, Maharaj. I'm tired. Thakya main hariya. Bidwant Nanak Das Harka. Pravajiya Pran Adhari. I am your servant. You are the one who keeps me alive. My breath is from you. Then Maharaj says, Tu samrath vada meri mat thori ram. This is the thing for a Sikh to say to their guru. If a Sikh says these words to the guru, then a Sikh has started to become a Sikh. Ki tu samrath vada meri mat thori ram. Until we don't say these words now, we're not going to understand what Sikhi is. Because this saddi mat inni vaddi hai giye, tasi manmati hai giye. This saddi mat choti hai giye, tasi gurmat anusar reh sakde hai giye. Tu samrath vada, you are all powerful. You are the greatest meri mat thori ram. I've got a very little mat. My understanding is so inadequate. Paal hai akirt kana puran drisht teri ram. Save me, Maharaj. You even save those people who are akirt kana, who don't thank you for everything. The ungrateful, you even look after them. So give me your kirpa. Agad bodh apar karte mohi neech kachu na jana. I don't know anything. I'm an idiot. You are the most amazing thing. Ratan tyag sangrahan kodi pasu neech eana. I leave the jewels that you give me. Look at ourselves and our panth. We have so many jewels here in Gurbani. We leave these jewels na dunya de piche pajre hage. Everybody is chasing money. So Sangaji, ask your parents, na? I'm talking to the kids here. Ask your parents. When they come here, they could have had a house with just one bedroom, one kitchen, small one, one bathroom. Fir bhi na, o khushi se ge. Now we're living in our 4 or 5 bedroom houses, 3, 4. But then what happens? We don't see each other. Utthe bhi khushi nahi. When you go to India on holiday, or if you stay for a couple of months, very soon you get used to the way the water is, the way the food is. And you know what? Initially it might be tough, but after a little we go back to how we used to be. We don't even notice ki England is shower kitna sona sega. Eh? We get used to many things in this world. The creature comforts now, they can go up and down, but very quickly we go back to how we used to be. And unless we have the happiness in the family around us, unless we have the naam, bani, rahatna, then the rest of it doesn't really matter. So we can chase after money, we can chase after a big fat yard, a big gadiya, but ek gal bilkul sachi hai ki hai, that will not give you happiness. It won't bring you happiness. Because unless we say these words, na meri mat thodi ram, we won't even take the guru's mat. Ki pagat bina bahut dube syane. Without pagati na bahut bahut syane lok. Syane means people that are successful as well. Because syane people successful on they normally.
ਉਹ ਵੀ ਡੁੱਬ ਜਾਂਦੇ ਹੈਗੇ ਵਿਦਾਊਟ ਟੇਕਿੰਗ ਦ ਗੁਰੂਜ਼ ਮਤ ਮਹਾਰਾਜ ਟੈਲਿੰਗ ਅਸ ਵੀ ਕੀਪ ਮੇਕਿੰਗ ਮਿਸਟੇਕਸ ਤਿਆਗ ਚਲਤੀ ਮਹਾ ਚੰਚਲ ਦੋਖ ਕਰ ਕਰ ਜੋਰੀ ਨਾਨਕ ਸਰਨ ਸਮਰਥ ਸਵਾਮੀ ਪੈਜ ਰਾਖੋ ਮੇਰੀ ਸੇਮ ਸਿੰਘ ਕੀ ਬਾਹੇ ਗਹੇ ਕੀ ਲਾਜ ਅਸ ਗੋਬਿੰਦ ਦਾ 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you pump it up after the whole day, you'll go back down again, then you go in the morning, you pump it up again, and it'll go back down again. They're not putting a plaster. You have to fix it. So, we have to find the Sadh Sangat. No matter what happens, we have to find the Sadh Sangat, because this is the only way, Sadh Sangat ke aasre, prabhsyo rang lai. When I was in the army, na, we had to do this thing, 4 days marching, it was in Holland. 25 miles a day for 4 days. Coffee or kasigas, but 4 marathons, 1 marathon every day, and marching with boots and stuff. Now the first day we did this march, now we thought, oh, we're really cool, we're really fit, going now. I was the team captain, and I said, chalo, let's just walk. All of us just walk by ourselves. Gappa marde marde, we'll get there. That was the worst day of the 4 days. Why? Because no one was marching in beat. No one was marching as a sangat. We were just walking around. Everybody was disillusioned. Everybody was bored. Around us, we kept seeing these teams that were singing songs and marching together. You know, like the Americans march, yeah? And we thought, they are so weird. Ekhi ka rahe again marching. We don't need that. We just walk ourselves. The next day, we said, let's march in beat. Let's march together. The third day, we were singing songs as well. And that was easier. It was easier and easier when you're marching as a beat, in beat, with the people around us. We had some sangat. It wasn't sad sangat. Because we were not trying to talk to Waheguru. Yeah? Some of the songs were a bit objectionable as well. However, because we were together, because we were walking together, na, all of us forgot the pain of our feet, forgot our blisters, and we kept going. When we fell down, we got tired, somebody else just had to touch us a little bit, and we keep on going. So this is how Sangat works. The word Sangat, Sang means join, and Gati means a movement. So to move together, this is the meaning of the word Sangat. This is why I try to give you this example of the word Sangat, because when you move together, it's much easier. If you join any fitness team, what do? They go for runs together. Yeah? Why? Because we get encouraged by the people around us. So if the people around you are not moving towards Guru, then you can't move with them. They're not helping you. You're going to have to find people that are moving towards Guru Sahib and then jump in with them and say, can I spot in here? And they'll fit you in and that's it. You'll be moving together towards Guru. Sadh Sangat means find the sadhu on the sankaro te gati. Keep moving. So your gut gets to there. For us, we must find the Sadh Sangat. So let's look at ourselves now. We've looked at this idea we have to find Sadh Sangat. That's all fine. But Sadh Sangatji, if you're going to take Benti Choppe, the Laha of Benti Choppe is that it is a part about Bir Ras, warrior spirit. Hana? Whenever we are in a panth faced by obstacles, na, then we sing these words. Ki Maharaj, Hamri karo haath de rachha, Puran hoye chit ki ichha, Tavacha nanman rahe hamara, Apana jaan karo pratpara. And then, Hamre dust sabay tum kaavo, aap haath de mohe bachavo, sukhi basay moro parivara, sevak sikh sabay kartara.
He Maharaj, let the Sikhs prosper. Let the Sikhs prosper. Let them be strong together. That the Panth is strong together and the enemies of the Panth get destroyed. Some people ask outside, they go, what's the point of only focusing upon the Sikhs? Why don't we just go and spread Sikhi to even the Sikhs outside? So Sangiji, before you start a battle, you have your small group of people that are the most committed ones. And the other people get inspired by them. Look at Baba Deep Singh Ji, Shaheed. Look at them. Who were they? They were the head of the Shaheedi missile. That was their job. Their missile was called Shaheedi missile. The only job of that missile, of the people that joined that missile, was to become Shaheed. So they used to find the hardest jobs. The things that would definitely require someone to give up their life. They would say, Asi Ogam karna hai. This was the kind of people in our Panth. They took an oath, ki asi marna hi marna guru vaste, marna hi marna. All we're going to do now is live to find the right battle where we're going to die for our guru, for our Panth. These are the kind of people that were around in our Panth. We look at ourselves nowadays, many of us are looking for the easiest way to serve the guru. Whatever can fit inside our normal routine, 9 to 5 kaam jana hai, weekends, everything else. But give me that job that fits around my normal routine, Maharaj, that I can do for you. And then we smile at our guru. Maharaj, I can do that much for you. Maharaj is giving us everything, and the thing that we can do for them is that fits around our lifestyle. Huh? But those times, and even nowadays, even 84, there were people that said these words, ki panth vase main ujra man chao kanera. That Guru Sahib, I'll be happy na, even if I die, I'll be happy when the panth survives. We have to look at ourselves, work out, how is this panth going to stand up? Why should we focus upon the Khalsa? Because the Khalsa is the Guru. The Khalsa is the Guru. And the way the Guru is going to stand up is when the Khalsa takes itself seriously. Yeah? When the Khalsa realizes that it has got the power of Waheguru in its hands. The Khalsa at the moment, somebody said we made this course 12 Gurus. 12 Gurus, we said. Koi dukhi ho gaya. I thought there was 11 Gurus. He said, yeah, there's obviously Guru Granth Sahib is our Guru, but also Guru Khalsa Panth is our Guru. And somebody said, you know what, we should change the name of that course because people might get confused. Maybe we need a bit of confusion. Maybe without confusion, we don't even ask the question. Ki, why are there 12 Gurus? Why? Because Guru Khalsa Panth is a Guru. The question should be there. Sometimes in our Panth, sometimes in our lives, we are living in such comfortableness now, we need a bit of a prod to wake us up, to start doing something. 84 was that kind of prod. Guru Gobind Singh Maharaj was tired of the Panth being so lazy, huh? Doing nothing. Delhi was dekh lo, all the Sikhs in Delhi, they cry about what happened in November, but nobody was Shastratari. Maharaj said, Shastran ke adeen hai Raj. But the support of Shastras, we get to be Raj. And all those Sikhs in Delhi, Shastraheen se gaye. Maharaj said, Bina kesh shastran diho na de dare. They said, don't come in front of me without your kesh and without a kirpan in your hand. Not just the men, the women as well. They said, carry a kirpan. Who else has armed women in this world? Koi hor hai? Jinne aurat nu shastra ditta hai ga. With the aurat itself, they want rights. Women want rights. What's the biggest right? To carry a weapon. That weapon is being given to us by Guru Gobind Singh themselves. We can fight all the feminism in the world, join all these feminist movements, but you turn up to a feminist movement with a kirpan in your hand now, everybody's eyes will be like this. Check her out. Yeah? Now there goes the real warrior. Theek hai na? By whose kirpa? By Guru Gobind Singh Ji, the feminist. Guru Gobind Singh Maharaj, the biggest feminist in the world, who gave a woman a kirpan. Said, protect yourself. And the same women, the same aurta that were prepared to give Nawab Jassa Singh Ahluwalia, who became the next one after Nawab Kapoor Singh, he was given by his mother to Nawab Kapoor Singh. His mother went up to Nawab Kapoor Singh and said, Ennu sikhao. Nawab Kapoor Singh, this kid, Jassa Singh Ahluwalia, would have had a sangat of the Baba Deep Singh. Baba Deep Singh was the head of the Shaheedi missile at that time. Eho je Mahapurka de darshan karke, sangat karke, someone like Baba Jassa Singh Ahluwalia became the head of the whole Panth. Sultan e kaum, they called him.
Baba Deep Singh Ji, this kind of person who believed in Guru Maharaj, he said the same words, Ki Maharaj, meri laaj rakh lavo. Keep my laaj. The head was off there on the floor. And somebody said, Baba Ji, you did ardaas. You're going to get to Harmandir Sahib and then you're going to give up your pran. You done ardaas. If you, as the head of the missal, don't keep up your honor, how can we trust anybody else's word? And we said, Karam Khand ki bani jor. Those people that reach that Karam Khand, their words have power. And Baba Deep Singh then heard, their soul was just there, but the body was dead. Then they said to Maharaj, Ki, Bahing hai ki laaj as Gobind Das Tohar. I am your Das. Now keep my honor, let me carry on fighting. Satguru mera mar jivale. My guru is that powerful. Jo mar gaya hega, onu bhi jivalinda hega. He brought him back. Now you imagine that enemy who was looking at somebody walking towards them, who should have been dead, but is still walking. Would they not realize who they are fighting? They are fighting the army of God. Aren't they? They are literally the army of God. Khalsa Akal Purakh Ki Fauj. The proof of the army of God is that it did things that only God can do. To walk without even life. Sir ni, but fir bhi turre hai gaye. Fir loki shanka karte hai gaye. Ho hi nahi sakda. Kyon nahi ho sakda? If you're the army of God, why can't you use God's power? Huh? If the Khalsa has stopped believing in itself, the Khalsa stopped realizing that all these people that are taking over our Gurdwara, these people who don't deserve to be in these leadership positions, they need to be kicked out by the Khalsa. All over the panth, when they come, when you were Leamington Spa, what happened? Funny story about our panth, innit? We started a 12-week course in Leamington Gurdwara. The first day, Gunandeh Ji Maharaj Ji katha hoi si ki, Sangat was full. On a Sunday, they get maybe 200 people there. On that day, we had about 250 people. Because Katha was going to be in English for the youth. All the Sangat, even those that don't come on Sundays, they came. Everybody was very happy. Sare baate aaye, even the committee wale said, well done, really nice. Pazi Singh was doing Katha as well. Then we got a phone call 2 days afterwards. Sorry, the Katha has been cancelled. It's going to be 12 weeks, we advertised it, they cancelled it. We went up there to ask them why. Do you know what it came back? The committee had problems with some of the people that were sitting in the Sangat. Their opponents were sitting in the Sangat. Because they were sitting in the Sangat, they didn't want them in the Sangat, so they cancelled the program. In English, you call this cut off your nose to spite your face. The Sangat is once listed Katha in English. We told them, we're not part of that. We're not part of those committees. Asi to UK sare prachar karte hai ki we're not related to any Gurdwara. We're all over the country. We're not part of Leamington. We have to travel up to Leamington. Sanu akha lagda hai ki itna dur jana. And they said to us, sorry, maybe 6 months later. They said, we said it's a 12-week course. You want us to wait 6 months to come and do a 12-week course. This is the state of our panth nowadays. Huh? It's a chai hai. The reality is what's going on is that Guru Gobind Singh Maharaj is watching us and thinking, do you believe these words, Guru Sikha? You say them, but do you believe them? Ki sagal dwar ko chhaad ke geho tohar o dwar. Do we actually go up to Guru Gobind Singh Ji Maharaj and say, Maharaj, sara kuch ho gaya, I can't do anything else. Now I come to your door, you save the honor of the panth. The panth's honor is only going to be saved when we go back to Guru Gobind Singh Ji Maharaj. Yeah? We're not going to get to go there. If we start becoming angry and stressful, they're going to call us fanatics. But there is a way of doing these things. There is a way of doing these things, but we don't want to explore it because it involves hard work and commitment. Yeah? It involves turning up to Gurdwara every week with all the stress that's going on. Keep on turning up so that one day these people will step down because they realize they haven't done anything in all those years. The Bainti for me is, don't become a spectator in your Gurdwara. A Gurdwara is owned by the Sangat. The Gurdwara is owned by the Guru. It's not owned by any committee. So my Bainti to you and all the people that are watching us on YouTube as well, that when you get old enough to be able to vote in your Gurdwara, become a member for the lifetime. Siddha karo, become a lifetime member
So that if you don't like what's going on now, you can have a voice, you can do something for your guru. The very fact is, if you have a voice, you can use it for the guru. The same way we carry kirpan, we don't carry it for ourselves, we carry it someday, we can do something for our guru. Somebody is being dishonored, and a Singh is carrying a kirpan, and a Singh can walk in and go, Maharaj, in your name, I'll give shahidi today, because I've got a kirpan. Eh hai ki hai. Maharaj has given us things to use, in the same way, in this modern world now, votes, they're the same thing. If we take away our own voice by saying, man, Irana, I'm not going to do anything, then we're taking away the power that Guru Sahib has given us. Maharaj has said, ki sangat is, Guru is 20, Sangat is 21. Guru is 20, Sangat is 21. They might say, why did he choose 20? In those days, they didn't use to say 100%. They said 20 out of 20. Yeah? 20 biswe guru ka man mane. 20 out of 20, 100%. So Guru is 100%, but the Sangat is 101%, Maharaj is saying. Sangat even more. So for us, the same thing. We need to become members of our Gurdwara. We need to, when it's the time, use our voice. Otherwise, what will happen? We will become spectators. We will stop believing in the Khalsa. Because we will stop believing that we can do something about it. When you give up hope, that's it. It's the end. But we can't give up hope. Because we've said this. We say these words. Sagal dwar ko chhad ke. I've left those doors. Geho tuharo dwar. I've gone to your door, Maharaj. Main aa gaya, main khada hoon. I haven't given up all doors and gone back home. Nahin. Sagal dwar ko chhad ke geho tuharo dwar. Main khada hoon. I'm waiting at your door. Bahin gahe ki lajas. Now, Vaheguru, you support me. Tusi kirpa karo. All we can do is do our one little bit that we can do. But as a together, as a Sangat, if we do something, now we can change things. Bahin gahe ki laj as govind das tohar. E na hove, that when people stand up to do something right, there's no one there to support them. So Maharaj kirpa hai giye, when the Sangat steps up, and the people step up, then the most important thing is that we have this two-way relationship. We support the people that are doing the right things, and the people that are doing the right things, they take that asisa from the Sangat, and they carry on doing something good as well. It's a two-way process. That's why Maharaj says, Deho sitana sisriya, jo hove sahib shumir. Let's together, as friends, without any ego, without any jathebandi politics, let's together as friends now, serve our guru, and do something good for our panth. I'm sure I made loads of mistakes in the kasa. Pulaj ke dikhe Bakshin ji, gaj gaj ke fateh aakni ji. Wahe!

The Warrior Saint is a really basic identity level of this dharma, of our path. When you think of warrior saint, you think of, fierce and gruesome maybe, or competent and aggressive perhaps. But warrior saint has a whole other connotation. Guru Gobind Singh, who was the quintessential warrior saint, he said that I took birth on this planet in order to defeat the tyrants and protect the holy people. So it's really not enough to go out and defeat tyrants, because there's probably, there's a great prayer in Guru Gobind Singh's Bani called the Chandi Divar. And in the Chandi Divar, it is the warrior Bani, right? And in the Chandi Divar, it tells the story of Kali. And in the battle that Kali fights, whenever her soldiers would kill one of the demons, one of the enemy, for every drop of blood that sprang from them and touched the earth, a new demon arose. So if you killed one demon, you spawned 100 of them, because every drop of blood made even more come up. And that's the nature of tyrants, and the nature of demons, and the nature of those things on the planet that are not good, is that they multiply. And if you meet violence with violence, and you meet force with force, you actually lend your energy to the multiplication of the bad acts. So in the Sansapai mode, that prayer goes on, that story goes on, and it's Chandi that's the heroine of it. She's the one fighting. And finally, it gets so bad that she just doesn't know what to do. She's being overpowered. And what she does is she goes inside and she meditates. And from her third eye springs Kali. Kali just bonks right out of her third eye. And Kali makes a deal with the vultures. And the deal is that as the demons are killed, as the enemy is killed, the vultures swoop down. They're like yoginis. The yoginis swoop down and drink all the blood before it can hit the ground, and up they go again. So you see this massive battle going on with the swords and the clanging and the blood flying and the vultures swooping, and they defeat the enemy in that way. And so it's very entertaining, and those of us who like martial arts, you know, can stomach it. It's really gruesome, but it has a real meaning to it. Because if she hadn't been able to do that, she wouldn't have succeeded in that battle. Because you can't meet force with force. You have to meet force with spirit. And then if you are pure and righteous, spirit will overcome evil. So that's the warrior saint path. Anyone here watch Game of Thrones? Okay, the dragon mother's standing there in the arena, and everything is lost, and what does she do? Goes right to the inside, and from her spirit calls her dragon, right? But I'm looking at them going, that's the Chandi Divar. You know, he stole that from the Chandi Divar. It's a classic story of when spirit overcomes evil.

Waiguji Ka Khalsa, Waiguji Ki Fateh. The question has come up about the bani of Guru Gobind Singh, and really, what does this bani give you? Dasam bani, the words written by Guru Gobind Singh Ji, is very different from the words in the Sri Guru Granth Sahib. And the Sri Singh Sahib told us that the Sri Guru Granth Sahib gives you a feeling of shant ras, of that feeling of peace and the essence of peace. Whereas Dasam Bani gives you biras, the feeling of the warrior spirit and the energetics of the warrior. So when you do your Japji, you have that feeling of peace, and the knowledge that's included in Japji is actually encapsulizing the knowledge of the entire Sri Guru Granth Sahib. But when you do your Japsab, that is a whole different experience. Japsab is a beautiful mala of words in praise of the Akal Purakh, of the unknown and ever-present God, both in the positive and the negative. And when you recite those names in the mala of the Japsab, it actually changes you on a physical level, energizes you, and fills you with courage. And so that's really what the essence of Dasam Bani will do for you. My favorite Dasam Bani is the Benti Chopai. The Benti Chopai, written by Guru Gobind Singh Ji, is a bani that brings protection. I feel this aura of protection for myself and for my family and for any that I pray for when I pray the Benti Chopai. So these powerful tools are given to us by the 10th Master to use in our life. Waiguru Ji Ka Khalsa, Waiguru Ji Ki Fateh.

Why guji ka khalsa, why guji ki fateh? The question often comes up about gender equality in Sikhism. And is there really and truly gender equality within our panth? Certainly during the times of the gurus, women enjoyed a position that was equal in stature and authority to men. During the time of Guru Amar Das Ji, he changed the stature of women to be equal as far as being a teacher, being a minister, being in charge of certain areas. When he sent out the manjis, women were included in those, and the manjis were the different teachers that would go and serve the sangat. In fact, the manji that included Kabul in the area of Afghanistan was a woman, a very tough area, and a woman was in charge of that, of ministering to that area. And then during the times of Guru Gobind Singh, it's recorded in history that women rode with the armies. And afterwards, during the missile period, the women rode with the armies, and it's documented not only in our text, but also in the annals of the Muslim Empire, that women rode side by side in the army. But sometime after the missile period, when we as a panth lost control of the gurdwaras, during the time when it was illegal to be a Sikh and that we were hunted for our very lives and lived in the jungles, the gurdwaras were held and managed by other groups. So at that time, very Brahmanistic traditions were put in place where there was clearly a discrimination against women. And those traditions have survived today at the Harimandir Sahib, the Golden Temple. Many women come to me and we talk about the sadness that women are not allowed to do seva at the Darbar Sahib, and women are not allowed to sing kirtan at the Harimandir Sahib. And how can that be if there's gender equality within the panth? It's simply these old traditions that have remained in place that no doubt it's time for those traditions to be set aside in favor of the pure Khalsa traditions. So what can we do about that? As women and as enlightened men and women of the panth, we need to maintain that focus and that intention that these type of discriminatory traditions will fade away. We need to keep our prayers that these things will happen within our lifetime. I don't think it's appropriate to do any type of martial protests at a place that is so sanctified such as the Harimandir Sahib. Let's keep our grace, let's keep our intention, and without a doubt, the hukam of the guru will prevail. If ever you can support women in leadership roles in your own gurdwara, you should do that. And if ever you get a chance as a woman to take a leadership role in your gurdwara, you should step forward. And the more women that take these roles and who serve in dignity and grace will help make this change happen. And with God's grace, with Guru's protection, with all of our prayers, this will happen in our lifetime. Waheguru Ji Ka Khalsa, Waheguru Ji Ki Fateh.

Waheguru Ji Ka Khalsa, Waheguru Ji Ki Fateh. Many times I'm asked about why I wear a turban as a woman, that in the Sikh tradition you normally don't see women in turbans. And as a woman, I claim my right to wear a turban. It is my crown. It's the symbol of my commitment to my guru. And I often say, if Guru Gobind Singh, you know, came into the crowd right now, I would want him to recognize me as his daughter. And with wearing my turban, he would do that. There are some writings from back at the time of Baba Bagal Singh, when he conquered Delhi, and the Emperor of Delhi received him at the gates. The Singhniya were with him at that time, and the Muslim women at the harem asked to meet with the Sikh women. And they met, and they actually recorded it in their text, and they talk about the Sikh women in their turbans, and they dressed as the men dressed. They dressed in bana, and they wore weapons, and they wore heavy silver on their bana as well. So I have this vision of them in their turbans and their chola and all of their jewelry and their weapons at the same time. So they are uniquely feminine, but uniquely warriors as well. So we know from Sikh history that right after the time of Guru Gobind Singh, that Sikh women were wearing turbans. But we also know that during that time period, there was, at the time of the Galugada, there was basically it was kill on sight for most Sikhs. And the Khalsa lived in the jungles. And it was only the shopkeepers that were even able to keep their life and be a Sikh. And so all of those Khalsas that lived in the jungle, it was actually their elderly parents and their women folk that ran the farms. So in order to keep the family going, the women stayed back on the farms and kept the farms going, which allowed the Singhs to live in the jungle and to keep the Khalsa alive. And it was really at that time that women stopped wearing turbans, because as a turban wearing Sikh, they would have been suffering the same consequences that their menfolk were. So it was either give up the family and all starve to death, or create this survival, this tactic of survival, which I think was a great sacrifice on the part of women. But then as time went on, and we're talking now about almost a span of 120 years before there was actually several generations that it was allowed to be a Sikh. And it was during that time period that women got out of the modality of wearing a turban. However, at different times, this spark has come back, and women have put turbans back on. And during times of peace and prosperity, women wear turbans. So it's my advice, if you want peace and prosperity in your life, to put on a turban or to marry a woman with a turban. And that will go very far in solving all your problems. Waheguru Ji Ka Khalsa, Waheguru Ji Ki Fateh.

Why gud ji ka khalsa, why gud ji ki fateh? The question often comes up about gender equality in Sikhism. And is there really and truly gender equality within our panth? Certainly during the times of the gurus, women enjoyed a position that was equal in stature and authority to men. During the time of Guru Amar Das Ji, he changed the stature of women to be equal as far as being a teacher, being a minister, being in charge of certain areas. When he sent out the munjis, women were included in those, and the munjis were the different teachers that would go and serve the sangat. In fact, the munji that included Kabul in the area of Afghanistan was a woman, a very tough area, and a woman was in charge of that, of ministering to that area. And then during the times of Guru Gobind Singh, it's recorded in history that women rode with the armies. And afterwards, during the missile period, the women rode with the armies, and it's documented not only in our text, but also in the annals of the Muslim Empire, that women rode side by side in the army. But sometime after the missile period, when we as a panth lost control of the gurdwaras, during the time when it was illegal to be a Sikh and that we were hunted for our very lives and lived in the jungles, the gurdwaras were held and managed by other groups. So at that time, very Brahmanistic traditions were put in place where there was clearly a discrimination against women. And those traditions have survived today at the Harimandir Sahib, the Golden Temple. Many women come to me and we talk about the sadness that women are not allowed to do seva at the Darbar Sahib, and women are not allowed to sing kirtan at the Harimandir Sahib. And how can that be if there's gender equality within the panth? It's simply these old traditions that have remained in place that no doubt it's time for those traditions to be set aside in favor of the pure Khalsa traditions. So what can we do about that? As women and as enlightened men and women of the panth, we need to maintain that focus and that intention that these type of discriminatory traditions will fade away. We need to keep our prayers that these things will happen within our lifetime. I don't think it's appropriate to do any type of martial protests at a place that is so sanctified such as the Harimandir Sahib. Let's keep our grace, let's keep our intention, and without a doubt, the hukam of the guru will prevail. If ever you can support women in leadership roles in your own gurdwara, you should do that. And if ever you get a chance as a woman to take a leadership role in your gurdwara, you should step forward. And the more women that take these roles and who serve in dignity and grace will help make this change happen. And with God's grace, with Guru's protection, with all of our prayers, this will happen in our lifetime. Waheguru Ji Ka Khalsa, Waheguru Ji Ki Fateh.

Waigaji kakalso, waigaji kifate. So why do we grow our hair? What's the purpose of having long uncut hair? First of all, it is Guru's hukam, and Guru Gobind Singh Ji talked about hair a lot in his bani. When Guru Gobind Singh was talking of the kurahats, of the things that we cannot do as a Khalsa, he said hukka, halal, haram, and hajamat. Hajamat meaning the cutting of hair. And he said of all of these, keeping the hair uncut was his most precious. So why is that? The long hair actually is a source of spiritual energy for us. And when we take our hair, tie it in a knot at our dasamdwar, at our crown chakra, it brings that spiritual energy into our whole being. So does that mean that it's more spiritual to have long hair than to have a shaved head? Because many spiritual traditions actually completely shave the head of the initiates. And no, you can't say that one is more spiritual than the other, but it's different types of energy. So when you completely shave your head, your spiritual energy goes interior. Your spiritual energy is focused inward, and you develop a deep inward strength. But the Khalsa path, the Khalsa rahat, and the hukam of the Khalsa is not to be living on a mountaintop, is to not to be a yogi in a cave. The Khalsa hukam is to be in service to humanity. And so our long hair brings us spiritual energy in action. It's spirituality of action. And the hair serves us in that way. So this is why the Khalsa Panth wears our hair long and uncut. Waiguruji ka Khalsa, Waiguruji ki Fateh.

You know, you think about many people who are born into Sikh families, but through generations has kind of lost touch with that experience or meaning of being a Sikh and what it means, why to live this lifestyle. And many would probably ask, you know, why should

Our hair and our 5Ks and our Bonnie, those people who live it actually understand the power of it. And they live in the excellence of it. And it fills their life every day. And if one person chooses to not live it, then 10 more over here will choose to live it. And the only loss that is sustained is from the individual person who loses out on that chance to live in this grace and this excellence. When I hear that question, I have to say you have to look into yourself and make your own choices. And I'm really not going to try to talk you into doing anything. But to turn your back on this power is this foolish, foolish thing. If some businessman walks up to you and says, I'm going to give you $1 million, and I want you to start this business for me, and not only that, I'll guarantee you success. And you go, no, I'm too busy today. You would think that person was stupid, because that was a guaranteed success, and your futures and your generations would be guaranteed. To me, Rahed is the same way. It's a technology that has a proven result. And those people who live it will voice that proof. And they live that proof. That there is a happiness and a Shakti, a power that's given by the Rahed that we are given the privilege to live. And so if you can't accept that, I can't make you accept it. But if you've been given the good karma of being born into a Sikh family and having that heritage, you already have one leg up on the hundreds of other people in the world who have to search with all of their yearning and all of their heart to enter into that. And so think twice before you actually turn your back, because Guru is standing there with $1 million and offering you that opportunity. Think twice before you turn it down. And give it, I would at least advise you to give it a chance. Try it first before you say no to it. There's a saying here in New Mexico that the Native Americans have, that if you wear out a pair of moccasins in New Mexico, that you'll never leave here, because you'll love it here and you'll never leave. In other words, if you try it, then you understand the essence of it and you understand the power of it. So I think that there's lots of beautiful things written about the power of the Rahed, the reason to keep your hair, the reason to stay a Sikh. I'm just saying, look at the proof of the pudding. Look at the proof of it. Those people who live it, live the power of it. And if you want to try that power of it, then you try it, you live it, and make your own choice. Waiguru ji ka khalsa, waiguru ji ki fateh.

Waiguji ka kalsa, waiguji ki fate. In the past, Sikhs were known as defenders of the weak and the helpless. And so the question is asked today, do we still have that role now that society has changed so much? And the answer is, yes indeed, that is part of our hukum given by Guru Gobind Singh to be the defenders. And there is still a need for that in society today. Although that need has changed quite a bit. And now the need is not so much on the battlefield with your sword, but in the corporate boardrooms, in our marriages, in our relationships, in our neighborhoods, and in our bana, representing our guru. We have the obligation to act with integrity and to protect those who are not as fortunate or as strong as we are. So that doesn't mean that we don't practice our martial arts or learn Gatka. Those things help us develop our strength and develop our internal grit so that we can overcome any obstacle. Waiguru ji ka khalsa, waiguru ji ki fateh.

up many times of why exactly do we wear a turban? And the turban actually goes back towards the times of the guru. It actually is part of our heritage and part of our history. Certainly by the time of Guru Hargobindji, the turban became part of who we are. During that time, if you remember your history, India was occupied by the Mughal Empire. And so they were actually the rulers. And the people of the north, the Punjabis, were an occupied territory. Only the rulers were allowed to wear turbans. So when Guru Hargobind wore a turban and two swords, he actually took the stand of making the declaration that we are our own rulers. So by wearing our turban, even today, that's our statement that we are our own rulers. We're sovereign in our own being. During the time of Guru Gobind Singh, the turban also played a big role. The turban was the niyara, the exclusive, recognizable path. And Guru Gobind Singh said, Jabalaga Khalsa Rahe Niyara, Tabalaga Tej Diome Asara. If you walk this recognizable path, I will give you all of my energy, all of my strength. So the turban is the most recognizable path. As you are in a crowd of people, they may not even know who you are, but they know what you are because of your turban. This is why I like to encourage women to wear a turban too. Because when you walk this niyara path, this path of recognizable exclusivity, then you walk the path of Guru Gobind Singh. The turban also plays an important role in protecting the kesh, the long uncut hair. Guru Gobind Singh said that of all the kakars, the kesh was the one he loved the most. And this is because the kesh is a conductor of spiritual energy, bringing strength and energy into everything that we do. So the long uncut hair that we wear coiled in a knot on our head, the turban covers and protects this, and protects the most sensitive areas, our dasamdwar, our crown chakra, which is the top of our head and which is a very important spiritual center of our body. Also with the turban, and those of you who wear turban know what I'm talking about, those of you who don't should try it and see. It creates a pressure point on your head in this area right through here, which makes you feel contained, makes you feel collected, makes you feel very much in control of your energy and not scattered and not subject to the energies of others. So the turban does these beautiful sevas for us. It gives us our connection to the guru. It identifies us as niyara. It protects our kesh and it contains our energies. So why wouldn't we want to wear a turban? And as a woman, I'd like to encourage you to try wearing a turban if you haven't yet. You don't need to do it all at once. You can wear it at home, see if you feel the difference. And you will feel the difference. And when that happens, it will give you the personal understanding to go and try it in public for yourself. So with that, I'd like to give you your encouragement and to stand tall with the strength of Guru Gobind Singh proudly in your bana and your turban. Waheguru Ji Ka Khalsa, Waheguru Ji Ki Fateh.

Waiguru ka kalsa, Waiguru ki fateh. One of the things as a Sikh that we want to do, but it's very difficult to do, is to get up in the early morning to do our banis and our meditation. The Amrit Vela, the time of Amrit, is understood to be 3 a.m. to 6 a.m. before the rising of the sun. And it is a very difficult thing to get up every morning and spend that time in meditation. So how to do that? Well, Guru Nanak, when he was talking to the yogis in the Sidh Ghosh, gave them the advice of eat little, sleep little. If you eat little, meaning don't eat heavy at night, try not to eat after sunset, keep your stomach fairly empty when you go to bed at night, makes it much easier to get up in the morning. And sleep little. He gave that advice to the yogis as well, in that sleeping during the Amrit Vela is a time when we dream very heavily and we get caught in these subconscious thoughts and processes that are really not healthy for your body or your mind. When Guru Nanak said, eat little, sleep little, when he says eat little, he really means to eat light, eat foods that digest easily and they pass through your body within a 24-hour time period. Now, one of the issues that I believe in is to not eat meat. Meat takes a good 48 to 72 hours to pass through your body, which means you sleep with this half-digested food in your body, which turns acidic, it putrefies. And so when you try to wake up in the morning with your body in this acidic state, it's very difficult to do. Meat in your system that makes your body so acidic is an environment for cancer, and that is something that medicine is understanding now, that when meat sits in your body overnight, creating this very acidic environment, this is an environment that promotes cancer cells. To eat light means to eat vegetables, dals, things that are easily digested and that will not drag you down. So eat little, sleep little, get up in the Amrit Vela. So how do we actually get that done? If you don't eat heavy at night, go to bed at a reasonable time. And when you go to bed at night, if you do your kirtan swela before you go to sleep, set your intention to get up in the morning. Not only set your alarm clock, but set your intention. The way I do it is to recite Hara Guru Gobinda Diaya Sad Amrita Vela Waho Waho Gobinda Singh Ape Guru Chela. When I'm falling asleep at night, if I just say that over and over again with the intention of getting up in the Amrit Vela to praise Guru Gobind Singh, then I will always wake up. I'm not always so brave to actually get myself out of bed, but Guru always wakes me up at that time. So try these things and give it a shot. If you get up in the early morning, you'll really see the difference in your meditation. Waiguru ji ka khalsa, Waiguru ji ki fateh.

Waiguji Kha Khalsa, Waiguji Ki Fateh. I often get the question, are we supposed to do 5 banis a day, or are we supposed to do 7 banis a day, or what really is our hukum? What is our supposed to do? And according to the Akal Takit, we do 5 banis a day. We do Japji, Japsa, Anansa, and then in the evening, Reras, and before bed, Kirtan Swela. But certainly, when you take Amrit, oftentimes you're given the instructions to do the 5 Amrit Banis. And that's Japji, Japsab, Tav Prasad Swaya, Anansab, and Benti Chopai. And then what we like also is to add in the Shabad Hazari after the Japji. Because the Shabad Hazari does so much to heal a lot of the pressures of daily life. So now we're up to 8. And this can really be very time consuming for people. And so the question is, are we supposed to do 5 or are we supposed to do 8? And if you're going to do 8, well, what about Sukhmani? A day without Sukhmani is a wasted day on the planet. What about the Asadivar? The Guru himself started each day with the Asadivar. Okay, so now we're up to 10. So the question comes, what are we supposed to do? What you really are supposed to do is what you can do consciously and what you can do with your own energy to sustain it. You want to do your banis with devotion. You want to do your banis with presence. You want to do it with a state of mind that's dedicated to the Guru. And if you can do that with 1 bani, then this is wonderful. If you can do it with 10 banis, that's wonderful too. And if you can do it with 10 banis, still don't be impressed with yourself, because there are people who can do that with 15 banis a day. So there's no answer to this question. Do the banis that you can with presence of mind and with love and dedication to the Guru, and you will have satisfied the hukam. Waiguji Ka Khalsa, Waiguji Ki Fateh.

Waheguru Ji Ka Khalsa, Waheguru Ji Ki Fateh. Many times I've been asked the question, well, what exactly is the Guru? If we're driving down the street and you almost have a car accident, you go, Waheguru! Oh, thank God, Guru saved me. Or if you've got a busy day and it didn't go good, you say, oh, you know, Guru Raka, please, Guru, protect me. What Guru are you talking about when you say that in your own mind? What are you thinking about? If we say, oh, it's Guru Gobind Singh that I'm really looking to. Okay, I actually think that's fabulous. But what about Guru Nanak? What about Guru Ram Das? So when we say, Guru protects me, really what are we talking about? Are we talking about the Siddhi Guru Granth Sahib and this beautiful book that sits on the Ramalas? Is that what's protecting us? I think that when we say, we all understand that emotion that Guru protects us, or Guru saves us, or Guru looks after us, or we put our trust in the Guru. We understand that on a very cellular level, what we're talking about. But what we're really speaking of, that Guru, is the highest nature that resides in each of us. It's the God nature that actually surrounds us. And it's the God nature that actually lives in us. So I trust that that God nature will protect me, because it actually is part of who I am. There's another part of who I am that isn't part of that God nature, or I suppose it is part of it, but it's the opposite of it. I look to that higher nature to actually protect me. And when we bow to the Siddhi Guru Granth Sahib, we are bowing to that bani, that vibration that activates the God nature within each of us. So we do look to the Guru to protect us, but we're actually looking to that higher nature of ourselves. And that higher nature of ourselves we nurture every single day through our rehet, through our habits, through the maryada. It's why we do our banis, so that we have that elegant vibration in ourselves, in every cell of our body, that we can call upon at those times. So that when we say, Guru save me, that part is in us, that, and it will save us. Waheguru Ji Ka Khalsa, Waheguru Ji Ki Fateh.

0: Gobind Singh, we think of a great warrior, someone who's fierce in his appearance and his demeanor. But there was another side of the Guru. Guru Gobind Singh Ji was a very poetic soul. He was a very intense scholar that had studied and mastered multiple languages, and who could read and write and compose very intricate poetry in many languages. And he was this way from a very young age. When he was in Pontasab, after he had left Anandpursab and had gone to Pontasab, that is where, at the age of 19, he actually composed the Japsa. So as a young man, just starting out on the path of life, he had the presence of mind to compose the Japsa and the divine inspiration and the depth of intelligence to be able to compose the Japsa. Later on in his life, when it became, as time passed, and as the evolution of the Sikh Sangha grew, and it became time for the Khalsa to make its sacrifice, he actually disconnected from life and went and lived on the mountainside by Nana Devi. Guru Gobind Singh lived in the woods for 8 months. We always think of the Guru in palaces, which he did live, and in fine robes and jewels, which he did have. But for 8 months, he lived in the woods, like a hermit, on the mountainside of Nana Devi, and wrote. He stayed in isolation. The Sikhs would bring him food every day. They'd bring him pranthe and all of his, and his vegetables every day to the mountainside. But that's where he stayed, like a hermit in a hut, and wrote, and allowed this wisdom and this bani to come through him. There's a very beautiful gurdwara there, Gurdwara Babor Sahib in Nungal by the river, which is the gurdwara in commemoration of that. In fact, Gurdwara Babor Sahib is specifically for Shabad Hazari. That's the place where he sat. There's a cave there, and he sat and wrote the Shabad Hazari. But most of the bani that we have today was written during that time period in 1698. This was just before the Khalsa, just before 1699. And so he took that time to prepare, to meditate, and to write, and did battle with his pen before he did battle with the sword. Then we know as the history of the Khalsa progressed, he had many granths, many books of writings. And when the Sikhs left the fort of Anandpursab, when they evacuated the fort and were betrayed in the night by the Mughals, all of the Guru's writings, including the writings of the Adi Granth, were lost in the river. So when the Mughals attacked, all of the Guru's baggage that was on the horses was dumped into the river, lost forever. And so all of the writings of Guru Gobind Singh were lost at that time in the river. There are some references in Sikh history to bani and grunts that we have never seen. Maybe we will never see. Or maybe they're in secret hiding out in the Panth in some gurdwara in the middle of the Punjab somewhere. But when you think of all that we don't know, it makes the soul kind of itch wanting to know what other things that he wrote. So all of that was lost in the river, and the first opportunity that the Guru had when the fighting stopped, and there was a break in the fighting, and by this time now, all of the four Sahibzade had taken martyrdom. Most of the Khalsa had been destroyed. And the Guru sat at Talwandi Sabo, where we call Damdama Sab now, and the first thing he did was to transcribe the Granth, the Siddhi Guru Granth Sahib, which is the Siddhi Guru Granth Sahib we have today. So from memory, he dictated the Adi Granth to Bhaimani Singh, who transcribed it. And he added in the bani of his father, Guru Tegh Bahadur, at the end of the Adi Granth. And so when we finish the Akhand Path, we all know the slokas of Guru Tegh Bahadur, Those were added in by Guru Gobind Singh at that time. And many people ask, well, why didn't he add in his own bani at that time? And the Nihangs always say that the Sri Guru Granth Sahib is written in Shantras. That it gives you, when you read the Sri Guru Granth Sahib, you are transported into that universal identity. Your soul is given that shant, that peace. And your whole body is given that peace. So the Sri Guru Granth Sahib is written with Shantras. But Dasambani, the writings of Guru Gobind Singh, is written with Biras. Biras being the fighting spirit. And when you read his bani, your blood starts to boil. And so they are two separate technologies, and he kept them separate. So after the passing of Guru Gobind Singh, the first thing that the Khalsa thought of was, of course, the writings of Guru Gobind Singh. And that job fell to Mata Sundri, who was in Delhi at the time. She was the leader of the Khalsa after the passing of Guru Gobind Singh. And she initiated the project of gathering all the writings, all the teachings of Guru Gobind Singh. So she and Bhaimani Singh worked together on this. Bhaimani Singh, who was the head granthi at the Golden Temple, he would go out to all the different gurdwaras and all the places where Guru Gobind Singh had been collecting the writings of Guru Gobind Singh. And so, because every place that he had been, there maybe he had worked on his writings there, or the Sangha had asked for the writings. So in different little pockets and places, the writings of the Guru were. So he would go around and borrow them, smuggle them into Delhi, because it was still a very difficult time for the Khalsa, smuggle them into Delhi, where Mata Sahib Kaur and Mata Sundri would transcribe them. They would copy them by hand, and then return them to the Sangat that they had borrowed them from. And Bhaimani did this right up until the time of his own martyrdom. And this is when the Bani of Guru Gobind Singh was collected. There's lots of controversy in the Punjab because that granth that was compiled by Mata Sundri by the hand of Bhaimani Singh, there's controversy on whether or not that granth actually exists. And of course, as the granths were copied over and over, there's some changes that have happened, as is natural for handwritten copies. But to our knowledge, the Dasam Granth that we have today is a replication of that granth that Bhaimani Singh compiled. The Dasam Granth itself, in some gurdwaras, in Nihang gurdwaras, and in most gurdwaras prior to the gurdwara reform movement in the 1920s, had actually, you'd come in and there'd be two polkisabs. One that had the Sri Guru Granth Sahib, and then another one on the side that had the Dasam Granth. And the Sikhs actually bowed and paid homage to both Granths. The Dasam Granth has 8 main books in it that most definitely were written at different times and compiled together into one volume. The first bani of the Dasam Granth is the Dapsab. The Jap Sahib, written by Guru Gobind Singh as a young man, as a 19-year-old. And in it, he very beautifully talks about all the different meanings of God. There are 900 descriptions of the names of God in the Jap Sahib. And in the beginning part of the Jap Sahib, he actually explains it, in that he says that God is so vast, you actually can't describe him. He said that the grasses in the field and the trees, when they sway back and forth, they say, God is this and God is that. But yet none of them can actually describe him. And so he says, let me describe you by your action names. Karam Nam Baranat Sumat. So I will describe you by your action names. And so that's what the Jap Sahib is. It's all of the action names of God. The next book of the Dasamgram is the Akal Ustad. And in the Akal Ustad, one of the very greatest philosophical and reality things that Guru Gobind Singh brought to us is the concept of Kal and Akal. Many times Kal is translated as death. But Kal isn't actually the event of death. Kal is the process of death. So as soon as a child is born, that little baby has started the process towards his own death as an old man. And once a person comes into being on this earth, that clock starts ticking, that process starts, and you can't stop the process. The only inevitable conclusion is that you die. And that is what Kal is. Kal is that inevitable path from birth to death that no one can stop. And Akal are those things that are outside of that reality. So you can say Akal is dying, but it's more than that. It's outside of the reality of birth and death. And that's what the Akal Ustad really explains and really gets you to understand that it's Akal, which is the real reality. That, you know, right now there's so much being done, string theory and multidimensional realities and, you know, quantum this and that. That's what this talks about, that Kal is one reality, Akal is another reality. And so the whole Bani gets you into that mindset of actually what is Akal, that which is beyond that process of birth and death. The next book is the Pachitranatik. The Pachitranatik is actually Guru Gobind Singh's autobiography. And he writes about the first 32 years of his life in the Pachitranatik. And unlike any other autobiography, he starts with his previous life. So he starts with Hemkunta, and he talks about Saput Sarang, the seven peaks of Hemkunta, and having sat there as a yogi and doing the heavy meditations. And that God called to him and said, you know, the people on the earth are really suffering and I need you to go back. And the yogi says to God, the Rishi says to God, I don't want to come back, I'm sitting with you. And God explained to him what he really needed, and so the Rishi bowed to the will of God and actually took birth on earth as Guru Gobind Singh. And in that Bani, he talks about not only his incarnation as Rishi Dushyant, then he talks about the whole process of the Bedis and the Sodis. Because Guru Nanak was a baby. And then at the time of Guru Ram Das, the Guruship passed to the Sodis. And so he talks about the interrelationship and the karmic relationship of the Bedis and the Sodis. Then he goes on to talk about the battles and up through the Battle of Bangani and a few battles afterwards. So the first 32 years of his life, he talks about it in really beautiful detail. The next Bani is the Chandi Charitra. The Chandi Charitra is a battle Bani. It's a very long poem about battle. And it's bloody, and it's graphic, and it's detailed. And it really gives you the sense of being in battle, of swinging the sword and being in battle. One of the Banis in the Chandi Charitra is the Chandi Divar, which many of us are familiar with. And the beginning, the opening line of the Chandi Divar is Pritam Bhagavati Simarake Guru Nanak Le Dhyani. What the Ardas is, the beginning of the Ardas, comes from the Chandi Divar. And in a very two or three line nutshell, the whole story of the Chandi Divar is basically based on Durga's battle in the Puranas. But it's written in its own style. But definitely, the main character in this long, long Bani is a woman. And in the battle, she fights the demons. And at one point, the demons are so overwhelming, it looks like they're going to beat her. And what she does is goes into her being
1: meditates on her third eye, accesses her intuition, and out of her third eye comes Kali. And of course, Kali beats everybody. And so that just by listening to that, I mean, that is the process that every woman goes through when we're faced with crisis. You go into yourself, you access your intuition, and you act from your third eye, and you achieve victory. And it's such a wonderful thing to read and see it done in the ultimate, you know, male, brutal battle talk, but talking about things that we as women know happen every day. The other wonderful thing about the Chandi Charitra is it takes the female aspect, the female, the singhi, the core, and puts her on an equal platform as the singh. And Guru Gobind Singh is the only one that really does that. In fact, half of the Dasam Granth is written in the feminine context. So he puts the singhi on the equal standing as the singh. The next book of the Dasam Granth is the Gyan Prabodh. The Gyan Prabodh starts out with a parable about righteous actions and then talks about the different dharmas. The Buddha tells us that there are four different dharmas: Raj Dharma, Non Dharma, Bhog Dharma, and Mok Dharma. And in this Gyan Prabodh, he really only talks about Raj Dharma. So it is thought, the scholars think, that there are three other books of the Gyan Prabodh that we haven't yet found, because they explain these other dharmas and the technology of the dharmas. The next book is the Chobis Avatar. And in this Vani, the Guru talks about the 23 avatars of Lord Vishnu. And so basically, whenever the earth got too heavily laden with evil, Lord Vishnu would come down and reincarnate as an avatar and deal with the evil. But in each one of the avatar stories, he always ends up showing that the avatar gets lost in his own ego. He always ends up determining that he's God himself and failing in that way, which is why, you know, 23 avatars later, we're still telling the story. The next book of the Dasam Granth is the Up Avatar, which is about the seven avatars of Lord Brahma. And it's the same thing. And so by the end of these two books, you really understand very deeply that there really is only one God. And that all the other everybody has a spark of God in them. But the minute that we accentuate that spark of God, and the power comes, then comes the spiritual ego, and then comes the fall. And so really, these two books tell this same story very beautifully, over and over and over again, as is the Hindu technology. Then the next part, the last part of the Dasam Granth, is a collection called the Phutkal Rachnaman. And these are all the other books, basically. The first one is the Shabad Hadari. The Shabad Hadari that we recite every day for protection is really only a small part of the Shabad Hadari. Shabad Hadari was actually composed in 9 different rags. It's quite lengthy, it's very beautiful, and it is a complete and full Bani of its own. The next is the Swayas, which we read the Tath Prasad Swaya, but there's actually 33 Swayas. And in these swayas, again, the Guru really talks about God, the nature of God, and the different aspects of relating to Him. The next is called the Khalsa Mahima. And the Khalsa Mahima is actually just 4 verses only. The rest of the Khalsa Mahima is in the Sarabloh Granth, which we'll talk about in a minute. So it's a very small, it's like a 1-page section. The next section is the Shastranam Mala. And we know that one well, any of us that have studied Gatka, because we always do our Ardas with the Shastranam Mala. The Askirpan Kandokara Tubak Tabar Artir, Savsuro Hiseti, Yeha Hamare Dir. The sword, the arrow, the gun, these are my teachers. Yeha Hamare Dir, you are my teachers. And so the Shastarnamala is more like a dictionary, and it praises each one of the weapons. It's interesting to note that in the Shastarnamala, the most praised weapon is the tupak. And the tupak is like a cannon, sort of like a gun. So, for me, you know, whatever. I think it's really interesting that that's the most praised weapon. And so he would go on, it's written in such a beautiful way, he'll say, you know, the greatest thing is, you know, and he will list a personality in history, the greatest thing is this person, he did that, but greater still is the tupak. You know, and so we go on and on like this. So this is the Shastarnamala. Then there is the Chiritriyo Pukyam, and that is actually the volume that is under the most scrutiny today. The Chiritriyo Pukyam is a collection of stories about the ways of the world, basically. It has some very interesting stories about the strengths of women, and it has some very interesting stories about the negative aspects of women. And it's very frank. It's written in very, it doesn't cut any corners. It's written in very frank language. Not all of the stories are sexual in nature, but many of them are. Let me give you an example of one that isn't. And they're taken from all different aspects of Indian life. One of the stories was about Shah Jahan and how much he loved his wife, Noor Jahan. And they had this wonderful relationship, and he really worshipped her, and he adored her. And one day they were out hunting together, and this tiger charged at Shah Jahan. And he raised his gun and pointed it and shot, and the gun didn't fire. And still, the tiger is just about ready to pounce on him. And so Noor Jahan raises her gun and shoots the tiger dead, saving the life of Shah Jahan. And Shah Jahan then thinks about this, and he thinks, if she can kill a tiger, she can kill me. And from that day on, he never again shared his life with Noor Jahan. He kept her separate and never again spent a moment alone with her. Now that's a fascinating story, talking about the nature of man's mind, the nature of woman's mind, and that's a teaching story of the gurus. We asked Baba Nihal Singh Ji if this really was the writing of Guru Gobind Singh, because of the sexual nature of the stories. You have to ask that question, and it's really in debate today. And he said that what these stories were for were to teach his young Singhs. These young men would come to Guru Gobind Singh at a young age, knowing nothing about the world, and so it was the Guru's responsibility to teach them about all parts of life. And this is how he taught them about the ways of the world. And so that they wouldn't lose in the bedroom what they won on the battlefield. And that's how he said it. And we were able to ask Visir Singh Sab as well, and he said definitely that this was part of the Guru's teaching, and it was to protect the Singhs. And he wasn't talking about the Khalsa women, he was talking about, you know, the ways of the world and the pitfalls of the world. The next book of the Dasam Granth is a Zafarnama. And the Zafarnama is a letter written by Guru Gobind Singh in Persian to Aurangzeb. This was written after the battles and after the four sons of Guru Gobind Singh had been martyred. And basically he calls Aurangzeb to task for what he did, the deception that he did on the Khalsa. And it's in this bani that we have that line, when all peaceful means have been tried and failed, it's righteous and just to pick up the sword. That's where that line comes from. And it was from the Zafarnama that Aurangzeb actually called a halt to the hostilities against the Sikhs and asked for a meeting with Guru Gobind Singh. And it was by Daya Singh who actually delivered the Zafarnama to Aurangzeb. But Aurangzeb died before he was able to meet with Guru Gobind Singh. And then the last book is the Hridayatan, which is also similar to the Chiritriyo. So those are all the books of the Dasam Granth. And then sometime later, about 1920, There was another book that surfaced at Patnasab called the Saraglogrand. And so there's a lot of controversy about that book. That book is kept very closely held by the Nihangs. It's not published, although recently it has been kind of bootleg published. But they've kept it very close so that it could be protected. And although many people say it was discovered by Anudasi in the 1920s, there's actually reference to it long before then, and there are some copies of the Saraglogrand that go back even to the 1800s. And many of us are actually very familiar with some of the Bani in the Saraglogrand. The Khalsa Mero Rupha Khas, that shabd is from Saraglogrand. Also in Hiki Kirpa Ke Saje Hamaha, that shabd is from Saraglogrand. So these are shabbats that have been with the Panth for a long, long time. So to say that it surfaced in 1920 is not really the right thing to say. The Saraglogrand is 862 pages, and it is more along the lines of the Chandigibar. It's a battle shabbat. It's a bira shabbat. And so it is. It has some very beautiful shabbats about the Khalsa in it. So the Khalsa Mahima, is in the Saraglogrand. So those are the banis of Guru Gobind Singh. Very, very different from the Sri Guru Granth Sahib. It creates a very different effect in the person, but full of wisdom and full of technology. It actually gives the path of how to do things and what to do. There is a very beautiful English translation of the Dasam Granth that's worth reading. Sometimes when you read it, especially in the battle shabbats, it seems repetitive. But that repetitiveness is part of the technology of it. It's like the Japsab can be repetitive, but it puts you into a state. That's what the Dasam Granth is like. By reading it, you're put into a state. So you can go through and pick out the one line here and the one line there that actually imparts the knowledge. But it's all of the technology of the mindset that it puts you in that actually allows you to understand those one or two lines that are actually the knowledge. So it's technology and knowledge rolled into one. And we as a Sangit firmly embrace the Dasam Granth and acknowledge it as the writings of the 10th master, Guru Gobind Singh Ji. Vaheguru Ji Ka Khalsa.

There's a great story, a great Sakhi of Guru Gobind Singh's about how he related to the injuries of the past. And it was at the time of when they were at Damdama Sahib, when all the battles had been finished, the Sahibzadas had been martyred. And so there was a period of time where the Sikhs could gather at Damdama Sahib without, threat of being attacked. And so the Sikhs came in large numbers to be with the Guru at that time. That's when Guru Gobind Singh dictated the Sri Guru Granth Sahib to Bhai Mani Singh, because it had been lost in the river. And so it was a very, very potent time. So the Sikhs were camped, and one night the Guru was walking. He would walk amongst the tents and amongst the camp. And there was a group of Singhs sitting around a campfire, and they were crying. And the Guru came up and he says, "Why are you crying?" And they said, "We are so sad. You know, the beautiful Sahibzade, the light of the Guru, our future, they're gone. They're all gone. They've been killed. We can't deal with this sadness." And Guru Gobind Singh said to them, they said, "It's true. My sons are gone. But you know, they came to this earth to take this death. They took the birth to take the death. They came with this contract. They knew that this is what they came for, and they came to do this seva." So he said, "So don't cry. This is all within the will of God." Still they were crying. And they said, "But Anand Prasad, with this, our beautiful Anand Prasad, with the palaces and the, you know, everything that we have built, it's all gone. It was burned and sapped and destroyed." And Guru Gobind Singh said to them, "Don't cry over that." He said, "Everything that comes to this earth comes to go. Those are just material things." He said, "They came and they went. We enjoyed them when they were here. We let them go when they're gone." He said, "Don't cry. This is all within the will of God." Still the Sikhs were crying. And they said, "But we have lost all of our friends. We've lost thousands of our Sikhs fighting in the battles that they're gone. They're dead. We miss them. They're gone." And the Guru put his hand on them and he said, "You know, my sons, don't cry." He said, "It's true. The loss has been in the hundreds of thousands, but the gain has been in the millions. The loss is in the lakhs, but the gain is in the crore." And that's how he related to the past and to the pains of the past. It's true, these things have happened, but the gain is there. And what gain was he talking about? I'm looking at it. You are the gain that he was talking about. He saw the hundreds of thousands of Sikhs that had died, but saw the millions of Sikhs that were coming. And so this is how he dealt with the past. You are that light. You are, "I am, I am." You are that. And when you embrace it, and when you claim it, then you become that, you become part of that prophecy. It's as simple as that.

Waheguru Ji Ka Khalsa, Waheguru Ji Ki Fateh. This is the 300th anniversary of the Sri Guru Granth Sahib's reign on the planet. And this is a remarkable time in Sikh history. And so it's all of our honor and privilege to be able to celebrate that this year. In 1708, when Guru Gobind Singh had traveled to Hazur Sahib, Hazur Sahib had never seen the likes of Sikhs before. This was the first time that the Khalsa had ventured that far south. And when they made their camp in Hazur Sahib, it wasn't a city. It was a spot in the jungle. So they were on the banks of the river Godavari, and it was a spot that Guru Gobind Singh found pleasing to him. But the Khalsa had never been there before. So he had brought with him 300 soldiers in his army that was traveling in the south, as well as Mata Sahib Deva. And so when they set their camp up there, as soon as the Khalsa arrives anywhere, then food was served and artisans came, and you know, they had a whole economy that sprang up around the Guru when he was there. So when it came time for by his own choice, that it was time for his passing, he prepared the Khalsa in the best possible way. He had established the Sri Guru Granth Sahib when he was in Damdama Sahib, and had transcribed it and written it all down, and had brought it with him to Hazur Sahib. And he was very concerned about Mata Sahib Kaur, who had set up her own langar for the soldiers. Mata Sahib Kaur oversaw the langar for all of the camp. And so all of the Nahungs, they were called Akalis at that time, all of the Akalis would eat at Mata Sahib Kaur's langar. But he was most concerned about her. She had taken a vow to never eat her food until she had seen the Guru's face that day. So he called her and told her it was time for her to go back to Delhi to live with Mata Sundari. And she said, "But I will just die of starvation then, because I have pledged to never take my food until I've seen your face." So he gave her 5 weapons that had belonged to Guru Hargobind. And he said, "When you look at these weapons, you'll see my face." And so with that, she took the weapons and went back to Delhi. So having really taken care of his sangat, he chose the time to pass. And we all know the story of the assassin that had penetrated the Guru's bodyguard, snuck in somehow, and had stabbed the Guru. At that time, there was a very skilled surgeon that had stitched him up. Actually, Bahadur Shah had sent his own surgeon over to take care of Guru Gobind Singh. And history records that to be an Englishman named Dr. Cole. And so he had actually stitched the Guru up so expertly that there was no infection and all the bleeding had stopped. And every day, Bahadur Shah checked on Guru Gobind Singh to make sure he was progressing fine, and he sent him all kinds of gifts and entertainment while he was healing. And one of the gifts that he sent were some bows that were so stiff, no Sikhs in the Sangat could actually bend them enough to string them. So Guru Gobind Singh took them, and with one motion, he strung them. And he held them up the whole Sangat to see. But the strain of stringing those bows burst open all of his stitches. So when we look at that, we know that if he had the intention to serve on this planet for the next 20 years, he would have. He had chosen his own time to die and had made all of these preparations ahead of time, so that when this incident occurred, the Sangat was in shock, but the Guru himself was in total control. And it was at that point that he told the Sangat that the word of God from this point on would now be our Guru. This would be how we would relate to that supreme consciousness and to that truth of truth, would be through the Sri Guru Granth Sahib. And in a ceremony, he gave this power to the Sri Guru Granth Sahib. I often think back at that time and wonder what kind of charity kala the Sikhs must have had
to be able to have made that transition from having this exalted presence of Guru Gobind Singh in their midst to really having to rely on their own consciousness. And part of the difficulty of that time, you can tell by looking at what happened at Sri Hazur Sahib. Guru Gobind Singh called it Abachal Nagar. And that was when they first got there, it's written that they took a hukam from Sri Guru Granth Sahib. And in that hukam, it talks about Abachal Nagar, the eternal city, the city that never passes. And so at Abachal Nagar, after Guru Gobind Singh passed, the Sikhs stayed on for some time there. But you know, it wasn't a town. It was just a camp in the jungle. And so it was very, very difficult to sustain anything there. When you look at, with him was Bhai Dharam Singh and Bhai Daya Singh, the Panch Pyare, the surviving members of the Panch Pyare. And when you look at their birth and death dates, their death date is also 1708, both of them. So if the Guru passed in October of 1708, it could possibly be that history doesn't know the death date of the Panch Pyare, and so they just assigned that date. But it also could be that it would be just too difficult to live on the planet Earth without Guru Gobind Singh there in his physical body. So the passing dates of Bhai Dharam Singh and Bhai Daya Singh are also 1708. And there, the period of time from that time until the end of the 17th century, we really lose track of what happened at Hazur Sahib. We know that the place where Guru Sahib was cremated was marked, and we know that some Singhs stayed there and kept vigil through that entire time. But we also know that there was no significant building. It must have been very difficult to sustain, and we have to really bow our heads in honor of those Singhs who stayed alone in the jungle with all of the animals and all of the thievery and all of the, it's a very difficult place, not a friendly place at all, and so far from the Punjab. We also know that at the towards the end of that time period, that in Hyderabad, the chieftain at Hyderabad towards the turn of the 1800s, he was having a very hard time managing his kingdom. And by that time, the British had come in, and with the East India Company was very prolific all through India, with the exception of the Punjab. And they had taken over some, they had some influence in the chieftain at, the chief at Hyderabad. And so they had put him in power, and the British had actually empowered him, but he had no control over the area. So he turned to Maharaja Ranjit Singh, who had taken power in the Punjab, and said, "Is there anything you can do for me to help me get control of my kingdom like you've controlled yours?" So Maharaja Ranjit Singh sent a whole troop of Sikhs down to Hyderabad to help the chieftain at Hyderabad to control his kingdom. And so where did they set up their camp? At Abachal Nagar, Sri Hazur Sahib. And that was really the first time that the Sikhs came back to Hazur Sahib. And they made that their base. They brought their families, and then from there, a township sprang up.

thing didn't have control on them. He had to negotiate with them, but he never controlled them. And when his priorities intersected with the Khalsa's priorities, then the Khalsa served him, but only at that time. So the British knew that this was really one of their first problems, was how to control the Akalis. And they systematically made it very difficult to be a Nihang. They made it, through their influence with the people, they made it very difficult to live the Nihang lifestyle. They created a scenario that it was actually illegal to be a Nihang. And at one point in the British rule, it was shoot on sight with Nihangs. And they reached a truce with the Nihangs if they actually surrendered all of their weapons. And at that point, it was illegal even to have a kirpan and to wear that in public. We think that today we have this problem, but actually around the turn of the last century, it was much, much worse. You know how many of us have adopted the very, very small kirpan and say, this is a symbol. That stems from that time period, because that's all the British would allow, was the small symbolic kirpan to be worn. In the census that was taken around 1900, there was only 500 Nihangs in the Punjab at that time. The population had shrunk that far. There was only 100 women who were considered to be Nihangs by 1900. Most of our communities are bigger than that. So you can see what kind of struggle they were in. In 1846, Prahlada Singh was the Jathedar of Buddhadal. And this was right at the time when the Nihangs were facing really their hardest time with the British. He decided that he would move the entire dal down to Sri Hazur Sahib. Although that sounds easier than it actually was, because the British controlled that entire area. And so to actually be able to move with their horses and their weapons and their maryada was very difficult. So Prahlada Singh did move all the dal down to Sri Hazur Sahib, and they set their camp up where Mata Sahib Kaur had served the langar. Now there was nothing there. It was really just a camp in the jungle. And from there they made contact with Takht Hazur Sahib. And there was some problems then between the two groups, because the group that had been down there since the early 1800s were afraid of the Nihangs. And so even still they faced problems, and there was violence between the two groups. And most of the Nihangs, after a period of about 5 years, returned back to the Punjab. But some also stayed down there, which is why we see that influence down in Sri Hazur Sahib today of the Nihangs. And they set their camp up at Mata Sahib Dewan's Langar Gurdwara. Now around, in the early 1900s, around 1910, they were struggling to maintain that Gurdwara. Literally, there'd be just one person there. And there was a platform only. There wasn't even Sri Guru Granth Sahib installed there, because there was no building. And so there'd be a platform and one Singh who would sit and meditate all day, receive any guests that came, which were hardly any, and live off of whatever donations were given, which were very few. So to take that seva meant that you would not know where, literally where your next meal came. And so in one of the meetings that happened at Diwali in Amritsar, where they had a Sarbat Khalsa, the Khalsa took a Gurmata that they would go down and go to visit Sri Hazur Sahib, which was again a very difficult thing to do. So they tried to make arrangements, they worked through all the political problems, and still they couldn't get the permits. Until one very, very humble Nihang came forward, Baba Meet Singh. And Baba Meet Singh was a Nihang, was very, very specific about the maryada, but he was a very gentle man. He volunteered to take the jetta down. But he said that they had to do it his way. And he gave some very strict protocols on what to do. Nobody could argue with anybody. If they met with resistance, they had to return it with kindness. They had to walk the entire

entire way, and they had to walk barefoot, and they had to maintain their maryada the entire time. In the end, only 10 people were willing to make that commitment and walk with him. And of those 10, only 2 finished. That was Baba Meet Singh and Baba Dharam Singh, who was his sevadar. And Baba Meet Singh actually went to Mata Sahib Devan's Gurdwara and established himself there, where he lived the rest of his life. But just his spiritual energy, just his vibration, brought people to that Gurdwara. And just as a light is kindled in the darkness, it attracted other lights. And that's really when the Nihangs established their Gurdwara there, and it really maintained from that time forward. So although the tukat there is one of the tukats that we recognize as the leadership of Sikh Dharam, it is separate from the Punjab, and it's managed separately. It has its own maryada because it's been really kept out of the mainstream of the Punjab. And many times when people go there, they say, oh, you know, there's so much Hindu influence, or it's so different. I don't understand what they're doing. It's not what I'm used to. And what you have to understand is that the way they're doing things is the way that everybody did things in the middle 1800s. And it was the Gurdwara reform movement and the efforts of the SGPC that have changed and evolved us to the things that we do now. And that really all Gurdwaras used to do it very similar to the way it's done at Sri Hazur Sahib. So it's sort of like a time capsule of Sikhism. If you look at some of the very old maryadas, some of the Sanatan maryadas, you'll see that they're right in line with what's happening, with what you see as the daily activity at Sri Hazur Sahib. So now that we come to the 300th anniversary, it's our calling to have this yatra. And you really need to prepare yourself to come in that way. You need to come and expect to come with full cooperation. And if you meet resistance, greet that resistance with ease and acceptance. You don't have to walk. You don't have to go barefoot. But you do have to keep the maryada. And if you do that and we come, then we'll have the same experience that the Nihangs had when they came in 1840 and again in 1910. So this is our chance in our lifetime to have that. We're to go and not ask for change there, but to go and accept what we see there and embrace it as part of our history and as part of our future. Waheguru Ji Ka Khalsa. Waheguru

you know, in the days when Guru Gobind Singh and Anand Prasad, building up to the time of Baisakhi 1699, young men would come and stay in Anand Prasad and actually train with Guru Gobind Singh and live in the household of the Guru. And, you know, we're talking about hundreds of young men. That's part of what they did. Their parents would send them to Anand Prasad during their formative years. And they came to love and trust the Guru. And so he knew that fear was what kept them in battle from being as brave as they could be. So here's what he said. He said, "Do you trust me?" And I said, "Yes, you know, Guru, we trust you." And he says, "Then believe me, the time and date of your death is already written. It's written on your destiny." And we, as people that have lived in this life, we know that's true. We've seen young people die, and we see old people die. The day of our death is already there. And he says, so if you believe this, he said, then what's there to be afraid of in fighting with me today in battle? If it's your day to die, you will die running away from the battlefield. And if it's not your day to die, then there's no sword that has been made that can take this life from you. So what is there to lose? And what is there to be afraid of? He said, come with me and let's fight today. And so they would, with that full knowledge that, yeah, today might be the day, but if it's not, it's not. And I have nothing to lose by joining this battle. And by doing that, he said that one Sikh could face 125,000 men. Because if one Sikh without fear, one man without fear, can face 125 men that are filled with fear. Because just that energy that he puts out puts the fear of death in them. Savalaka sev ekalaron tabe Gobind Singh naam kahon. He says, if my Sikhs can't face 125,000 of the enemy, then my name is not Guru Gobind Singh. And it worked. And we saw this in history. But it works for us today. We are, you know, we're afraid of failure at work. If we're going to fail at work, we're probably going to fail at work with or without a turban. If we're going to succeed at work, we're going to succeed with or without a turban. These things are already destinies. So don't worry about it. And I always say, if I can speak for a minute and a half, you'll forget there's a turban on my head. That's what I tell people in business. Because we're in the security business, and security in the United States, wearing a turban is a very challenging thing these days. But I always say, if I can talk for a minute and a half, for 90 seconds, the client will forget I have a turban on my head. And it's the truth. I know you all have heard this before, but I love telling this one story of when we were shortly after 9/11. We had responsibility for the international airport in Honolulu, which is a very busy airport, and an at-risk airport because it's off the mainland United States. And so right after 9/11, I flew out there because of we had this contract, and I was with my manager, who was a very professional man, not a Sikh. He's actually a Chinese man. He's very professional. And we were walking around through the airport. And, of course, it created fear in some people to see me in a turban at the airport, especially, you know, in the behind-the-counters areas. And my manager turned to me and he said, "Does this bother you?" And I knew what he was talking about, of course. But I said, "What are you talking about?" And he said, "Well, everybody's staring at you." No, I was in my turban and then my business dress, which is, you know, like a professional outfit, but not a uniform. And so he said, "Does it bother?" I said, "No." And he says, "Well, everyone's looking at you." And I said, "Well, do you know why they're looking at me?" And now he got really insecure. You know, I'm his boss, and he didn't want to offend me. And he goes, "No, you know, I don't know why they're looking at me." And I said, "Well, I know why.
because I'm the most beautiful woman they've ever seen. And he laughed and he goes, yeah, you're right. And that's the attitude. You know, you'll see that. That's the Nahung attitude, right? That kind of in your face, right there attitude. But if you can adopt that, that gives you that strength of Guru Gobind Singh to face any situation. I know who I am. And I know who my guru is. And that gives me more power than any doctrine or any dogma or any technology. And when you really accept that, you can diminish those sounds, those voices in your head that tell you you are less than, that tell you you are not worthy. Let's work today to abolish those. Let's hand those over to the altar of God and live without them. And in that way, free ourselves.

One of the most incredible things about this 300th anniversary is that we as Sikhs were given the gift of Bani as our guru. I think that for myself personally, I would be so much more comfortable to have Guru Gobind Singh here in my midst and to be able to dedicate myself to Guru Gobind Singh. Instead, he gave us a higher path and a higher road, a much more difficult road to walk, in that he said, and he said it in the Pachitranatik, he said, if you call me a god, I will damn you to hell. He says it just like that, as clear as day. He says, but, later on he says, but, don't be confused. There is no difference between God, Guru, and myself. So you think maybe he's contradicting himself? Actually, the answer is at a higher level. And it's at that higher level where we find the Sri Guru Granth Sahib. What he's saying is that it's really the individual consciousness that has to be elevated. And in that individual consciousness, that higher elevation of consciousness, you find God. God is not found in a man. God is found in your own soul at your highest level. And he gave the guruship and passed the light to the Sri Guru Granth Sahib where that energy resides. So a lot of people ask, well, is it the book that we're bowing to? Is it the words that are scripted on the page? And the real answer to that has two answers. One answer is, this volume is our guru, and we treat it with the respect and the love that you would treat your living guru. And the other answer is, no, that the real guru lies in the essence that's in the text, that's in those volumes, that's in those words, that's in that bani. Because when you read that bani, it really is the essence of truth. And truth takes your consciousness to the higher level. So as we sit with each other, we chat with each other, the words come out of our mouth, we are vibrating at a certain level. When you speak the words of bani, it takes your vibration up to a completely different level. Now if you have that excellence in your character to maintain that level, then you're one of the saints and the bhagats of the world. So most of us, we read the bani and we hold it for as long as we can, and then our vibration goes into the maya and into the everyday world. But that's what we're bowing to when we bow to the Sri Guru Granth Sahib, is that higher level, that essence of truth, that highest consciousness, which actually is God. Most of us are brought up in the West that I'm speaking to now, or we've been brought up in a country that's been heavily influenced by the West, and I add India into that category, where we've been taught to think of God as an outside force. The Christian God is an image of a man in the sky. And so we think of God as something outside of ourselves. The teachings of our Guru and the truth of the Sri Guru Granth Sahib tells us that God is actually inside of us, that each one of us is God. When I have that conversation with people, they get a little nervous and they get a little sad because they think, gosh, if there's nothing greater than me, then we're all in trouble, you know. But that God inside of each one of us can be accessed. If you feel that kind of separation, that's normal. And something as beautiful and as elegant as the Sri Guru Granth Sahib helps us access that truth which lies in us. So that's what we're celebrating at this 300th anniversary. It's that we have the responsibility of seeing the God within each other, within ourselves, and within each other. And that when we bow to the Sri Guru Granth Sahib, we are bowing to that technology and that elegant grace that is in the bani that allows us to access that God within ourselves. Waheguru Ji Ka Khalsa, Waheguru Ji Ki Fateh.

Like the Akal Takht martyrdom, the story of Baisakhi is the story of commitment. Individual commitment, group commitment, and commitment to the Guru. In particular, tonight, what we'll look at is the story of Baisakhi that has come down through history to us. And any of you that have read history and Sikh history in one way or another have probably been surprised and a little confused by the story of Baisakhi, because there are several versions of it. And you have to ask yourself, well, which version is true? Was it the head of the Panch Piyare that came off on that day? Or was it goats in a tent that were killed in an elaborate drama, in an elaborate theater? And so what I'd like to do tonight, I can assure you, though, before we start, is that I'm not going to draw a conclusion for you, but let me at least show you what the steps are to understanding what this is about. So you'd want to go, what would be so great would be to have a verified, bona fide eyewitness account of what happened on that day. We know that Guru Gobind Singh set that day as something special in order to bring the Panth together and to change our destiny on the path of the Sant Sipahi. But the very earliest documents that we have, and I find this so interesting, we do have the Bachitranatik, which is written by Guru Gobind Singh himself, and that ends before the time of Baisakhi. We have the Siddhi Guru Sobha, which was written between 1701 and 1711. So certainly the author, Sanapati, was in the court of Guru Gobind Singh during that time. We also have the Panchayan by Seva Das, who was an Udasi, who narrated from episodes from the court of Guru Gobind Singh. And we have Baigur Das, who wrote the beautiful Shabad of Waho Waho Gobind Singh Ape Guru Chela. So of those three histories that were written during that time, not one of them talks about that day in 1699. How can that be? One of the most seminal events that had ever happened to the Khalsa, these historians did not write about it. So there's definitely some thoughts that it was such a well-known story that it wasn't talked about, but you'd think it would at least be referenced. But in all three of those instances of history, of recorded history, there is no mention of that Baisakhi Day 1699. Certainly, in the Siddhi Guru Sobha, he talks about the Khalsa and talks about the reason for Khalsa, and that Guru Gobind Singh established the Khalsa so that there would be no doubt about his authority as the Guru of the Khalsa and establishing the code of conduct of the Khalsa. And it was in the context more of breaking the caste system. And there's some validation of that in that even after the Amrit of 1699, there was some reference to the higher caste Sikhs not wanting to take the Amrit because it totally strips the caste away from you. And so that we all sit in unity and we all sit as equals. Kind of the next realm of history that we come across is after the Guru's death, and that is the next writing that comes about 50 years after his death, the Guru Bilas Patishai Dasvi. The Guru Bilas is a collection of stories about Guru Gobind Singh, written by Kaur Singh, who was the grandson of Baba Buddha Singh, and who was actually the one who put the tilak on Guru Gobind Singh's head.
when he took the gaddi of the guru. So Kaur Singh told a lot of stories about Guru Gobind Singh. And in the Guru Balas Patshahi Das V, he talks about the day of Baisakhi, although the year is not the same and the date is not the same. And he, and in the Guru Balas, he talks about the story of the goats. That's where the goat story first comes up. And it's told in very graphic detail, where Guru Gobind Singh set up onto this hillside 5 separate tents. And in each one of the tents, he had brought in a he-goat. And as he called for the Sikh that was willing to give his head to the Guru and brought them into the tent, he says that he had the Sikh himself kill the goat in the chatka style that the Nahungs do of today. And that the blood would flow out from the tent, and the Sangat thought that it was the Sikh himself who had been killed. And so that story first appears in 1751, about 50 years after the Guru's death. And it's from that story that we see it echoed throughout history. So we see the Suraj Prakash, which was written in the middle 1800s, tells the story in the same way. We see McAuliffe tells the story in the same way. And so this is why it has come to be in the Sangat that it's an accepted story, that on that day of Baisakhi, the formation of the Khalsa, that instead of separating the heads from the bodies of the Panchpyare, Guru Gobind Singh set it up in such a way that there were tents where the goats were not seen, and the crowd heard the thud of the sword passing through flesh and saw the rivers of blood flowing out from the tents, and thought that the Guru was killing his Sikhs. And in that way, as the Sri Singhsab used to say, it's the bravery of the second, third, the fourth, and especially the fifth Sikh that you just have to stand in awe of, because they knew for sure that they were being killed. And in that way, he created such a standard of commitment that nobody could understand it. This is a quote from Kaur Singh's account in the Guru Bilas Patshahi Das V. Many had gathered at the fair, and the Radiant One proclaimed, "Is there a loyal Sikh here who'll give the Guru the gift of his own head?" Hearing the words of the Guru, the people were shocked. And when the Guru had repeated his demand 3 times, a loyal servant came forward with hands folded. Taking him, the Guru raised his hand to draw his sword, and the power of his body shone brilliantly. A goat was beheaded with a mighty blow, and blood poured out. Grasping the bloody sword, the Guru came outside of the tent and demanded the head of another, and the people were shocked. And so the story goes on in that way. Later on in history, there's even a third story. And in the Panth Prakash, written by Ratan Singh Bangu, he writes that Guru Gobind Singh actually selected the Panchpyare. They all came from different castes, and that in it was his intention to break the caste system. He intentionally selected them, each from a different caste. One of them was from a higher caste, and 4 were from the lower caste. But as we've come in this time and space of much more information and shared information, if we've ever sat and listened to one of the learned and holy men speak of
Baisakhi, 1699. The Mahapurush. They don't ever tell the story in this way. And when we listen to the Sri Singh Sabha speak of Baisakhi, he spoke of heads being severed from the body. And he would chastise anyone who said that they couldn't believe such a thing. And if I remember him even telling us a story that he saw his own teacher create such a miracle. So why couldn't Guru Gobind Singh have created such a miracle? And these miracles are throughout all of Sikh history. If this is so fantastic, then so isn't Baba Deep Singh at the Golden Temple. So isn't Baba Atal Singh, the young son of Guru Hargobind, who brought his playmate back to life. So this type of story is not outside of the reality of our Sikh history. And of course, the Sri Singh Sabha is not the only one who tells the story in this way. So does Baba Iqbal Singh of Bahru Sahib. So does Sant Jarnal Singh. If you go on YouTube, you can see his katha of telling that story. So the Damdami Taksal tells the story this way. So do the Nahangs. And then recently, there's been something that circulated through the internet of an eyewitness account of a Muslim who was a spy for Aurangzeb. And it's a very detailed account of Baisakhi Day from his point of view. Actually, I believe Baba Iqbal Singh Ji has included this in his book. And that it's from there that it actually gained access and was circulated through the internet. Although it hasn't yet been validated, it has not yet been authenticated. It is said to be held in a university, the Alamgir Muslim University in India, and it has not been authenticated. And I look forward to the day when it can be. And if it can't be, that's all right too, because it's really, I'm going to read it to you because it's actually the way that I understand the story to be. So this is purported to be an eyewitness account from a spy called Abdullah Tarani, who was spying on Guru Gobind Singh's court for about 2.5 years. And then after he witnessed the events of Baisakhi, it's said that he then became a Sikh after that point. And this eyewitness account is reportedly held at the Aligarh University, which is in Aligarh, Uttar Pradesh. And he writes, "On the day Guru Gobind Singh Ji prepared the Amrit in Anandpur, the attendance in the Divan was about 35 to 40,000. The Mughals had 4 thrones, Delhi, Agra, Lahore, and Kalanur, but the grandeur of Guruji's throne was in a class by itself. Guruji came out to the Divan and unsheathed his sword and spoke in a thundering voice that he needed a head. No questions or hesitations at all. Bhai Daya Ram came forward to Guruji. Guruji, right in front of all, cut off his head from his body in one stroke. Everybody was stunned. Then the Guruji again thundered, demanding more head. Right on Guru's call, Dharam Chand got up, came to Guruji, bowed his head and said, 'Here is my offering of my head.' And Guruji again, in one stroke, cut off Dharam Chand's head from his body. Now there was a big commotion in the Divan. But Guruji, in his thundering voice, went on demanding heads. One after the other, Himit Rai, Mukham Chand, and Sahib Ram got up and offered their heads, and Guruji cut off the heads of these 3 also. Many from the congregation went to Guruji's mother and narrated the whole happenings in the Divan to Mataji. Guruji cleaned up the blood from the 5 bodies and heads and even washed the floor. Then the Guru stitched one head to the body of another, one by one. This process took 3 hours. Then he covered the dead bodies with white sheets.
The guru then took a cauldron made of stone and put an iron wok without handles on it, and pouring water into the wok, started preparing the amrit. The guru kept churning the water with his sword, kept reciting his gurbani, and this went on for almost 2 hours. During this time, the lady from the guru's house came and put something in the water, and now the amrit was ready. From the corpses, he took the covering sheets off. First he sat on the head side of Dayaram and poured amrit into his mouth, and then poured some on his head and sprinkled some on his body. And then he asked the dead body to say, Waiguru ji ka khalsa, Waiguru ji ki fateh. And as if on Guru's command, Dayaram got up and repeated in a bold voice, Waiguru ji ka khalsa, Waiguru ji ki fateh. It appeared that in the entire congregation, everybody was so stunned they had stopped breathing. There was pin drop silence. All those present were mesmerized with the Guru's miracle. And in the same manner, one after the other, the Guru made the other four alive also. So, like I said, there's no validation of this as authentic, but it tells the story more in the way that we have heard it from those that we trust. But really what it comes down to is, what story is it that you're going to believe? And for me, I can say that without a doubt I believe that Guru Gobind Singh Ji on that day created such a miracle of actually taking the head off of the Panch Pyare and then bringing them back to life. I can't imagine that he would create such an elaborate deception or theater or drama when somebody of his stature and power didn't need to do that. And that before him in Sikh history, there's been so many examples of these type of miracles that it's not incongruous with what we know to be the right and the power of the gurus. But mostly I say this because in my experience of Amrit, that is what happens. And that through the experience of Amrit, you really do die. And you really are reborn. And if you don't go through that death and rebirth, then it isn't really Amrit. And it's sometimes it happens that day when you take the Amrit from the Panch Pyare, and sometimes it happens later on. But at some point, you die to this life that you were living, and you are reborn with Guru Gobind Singh as your Lord and Master. And it has nothing to do with goats, and it has nothing to do with drama, and it has nothing to do with theater. And so for that reason, I accept it that this miracle happened on that day. So you simply have to ask yourself the same question. And for some people, it's just too much of a stretch for them to believe that such a thing could happen. And if that's your situation, that's totally fine. And there's lots of other stories you can believe in. And there's lots of history books you can read that will validate your point of view. But if you also have had that experience or yearn for that experience, then part of that is accepting this commitment to Guru Gobind Singh as your leader and your master, that commitment to him, and accepting it for just as it is. Guru Gobind Singh said, Jabalaga khalsa rahe niyara, tabalaga tej diyo mein sara, jab ega hai bipara nikiri, main na karo inaki partit. If you walk this path with me, this path of niyara, this special path, this path of commitment, then I'll give you all my strength. And if you are just walking the common path, then you aren't with me. So as we approach this Baisakhi, this is our time of recommitment. And I pass no judgment on any history book or anybody's beliefs or thoughts or anybody's katha
in telling of the goat story because it's a fabulous story any way you tell it. But for me, this is how I take it. And for each one of us, may we look inside and take it in our own way, this Baisakhi. Waheguru Ji Ka Khalsa, Waheguru Ji Ki Fateh.

The main message of Vaisakhi for a Sikh is to remember that time in 1699 that Guruji created the Khalsa. Now what is a Khalsa? When you look at a Sikh like myself, I stand out. If you put me in thousands of people over here, you still see me because I've got this turban, I've got this beard, I've got this special form to stand out. And that's meant to be the way we're supposed to look. We're meant to stand out from the crowd. Why do we want to stand out? Because we're here to protect people. See, since the beginning of time, there's good guys and there's bad guys. The thing is, how do you stop the bad guys? You always got people to stop the bad guys, like the police. Now, if you were on a street and you got robbed by somebody, and then you look up and there's a bunch of people standing around you, and then across the road, there's a policeman, guarantee 90% of the people are going to call the policeman for help first. Because the policeman is distinctive. He stands out. And you think, you know what, he's bound to help me because he's a policeman. In the same way, Guru Gobind Singh Ji told us that the Sikhs should stand out and that we can help people. So the Sikhs were created this way to stand out, but the main mission was to help people. And the main ways you can help somebody is to feed them and to protect them. So you notice in every Sikh Gurdwara, there's free food. And every Sikh out here who's a baptized member of the Khalsa is walking around and is armed. Because we're here to protect you guys. Deh Shiva Barmoe Hai Shubkarmante Kabhu Na Taro. Oh Waheguru, oh God, give me this one gift that I do not stop, I do not get scared and not do the right thing. The key thing is, doing the right thing takes courage. So we ask God for help so that we can do the right thing. Waheguru Ji Ka Khalsa.

And today it's the Shahidi Purab, as you all know, of Tan Tan Sri Guru Arjan Dev Ji Maharaj. And before we go into their Shahidi, we'll have a look at two Mata who were behind them. Two Mata that drove them into this path. Pama, we know that Guru Sahib, they didn't need anyone to draw them. But eh Sharda diya gala hundiya. And we shouldn't forget these. These things can make us sikhi. These things can bring people in. So these Sharda diya gala which we're going to share today. And when we look at the world today, we're all influenced by something. Whether it's been influenced, whether we recognize it or not, there's always something that is having an effect on us, that is having an impression on us. And a lot of it is the media, the television, the radio, the musical artists out there, any sort of artist, whether it's, you know, a written form or like a verbal form, the internet, all sorts of things are constantly in our face, constantly putting images into our mind, putting words into our mouth. These things are all around us. And we may overlook the importance of having a positive role model in our life. But there's one person who we should always use as a reference for our life, and that is Tan Tan Sri Guru Granth Sahib Ji Maharaj. And they haven't overlooked the importance of having a positive role model in our life. Maharaj tell us, Babaniya kahaniya, put suput karen. Je satgur paave, so man len, sahi karam karen. The Guru is saying, make sure, not just our children, but baniya, kahaniya, put, we're all the puts of Guru Sahib. Whether we were girls, whether we were males, female, it doesn't matter, we're all the puts, we're all the children of Guru Granth Sahib Ji. So Maharaj is talking to all of us. And in Sikhi, there's no age. The soul is beyond age, it's beyond time.

It's only the body that is subject to time. So we too are the pot as well, not just our youngsters. Babaniya kahaniya, by telling them the kahaniya, by telling them the stories of our forefathers, they become from just an average pot to a support, to a great being, to become a great child. And Mother Gujar Kaur ji, that is exactly what she did. Mother Gujar Kaur lived this pangti in their life, and those Shaibzade, they became support. They became great because they looked at the Shahidi of Guru Arjan Dev Ji. Mata Gujar Kaur Ji, sitting in that Thanda Buraj, this was the Sakhi that she told them, the same Sakhi that we're going to share today. And what did that allow the Shaibzade to do? It wasn't a Sakhi that they heard. The Sakhiya Sikhanda Jeevan Bano Deya. These Sakhiya make the Jeevan of the Gursikhs. Kahaniya Put Suput Karein. Jis Satguru Paave. Paave comes from the word love. Whatever is pleasing, whatever is loving to the Guru's heart, so manle. By hearing the stories of their babe, they say, we too want to be like that. We apa bhi Guru Sahib wale ban jaiye. Let us become the children of the Guru. Jo Satguru paave, so manle, so hi sahi karam karein. And they will start doing those actions too. And I'll tell you something quite funny. Well, I thought, you might not laugh, I'm not good at jokes, okay? But I teach Punjabi sometimes to the younger children. And a lot of them have these really funny Spider-Man bags. And in that bag is a Spider-Man Kent pencil case. Next to that Spider-Man Kent pencil case is a Spider-Man pencil, Spider-Man book, Spider-Man pack of tissues. So this child is constantly thinking of Spidey. And some of them bring with them the little figures of Spider-Man with them, and they can't live without this Spider-Man. And what do you, I bet when they go home, that's probably all they watch is Spidey. What are they going to want to be? What is their Simranon? It's Spider-Man. But if they have something else, if they have the Babaniya of their Guru Sahibs, of their forefathers, maybe they too want to be like that too. So before we look at the Kahani of Sri Guru Arjan Dev Ji Shahidi, let's look at where did the Gurgaddi come into their family. So before we look at even Mata Pani Ji, because the Bhain Ji that was singing before, they were singing the Shabad, that if a son is full of anger, Je at Krop, Krop coming from the word Krod, Je at Krop Kare Kartaya, even if the child is full of anger and reacts to the mother in anger, Je at Krop Kare Kartaya, Ta bhi cheet na rakhasmaya. And that the mother doesn't keep this in her mind. She doesn't hold this vengeance. She doesn't hold this anger in her heart. She doesn't say, I want to take it back out on this child. There's so many other rishta. But Maharaj is always given Paranam. There have been so many examples of a mother. Again and again, a mother comes through Gurbani. So we're going to look at the mother of Guru Arjan Dev Ji. But before we look at that, we're going to look at Bibi Amro, the daughter of Guru Angad Dev Ji Maharaj. The daughter of Guru Angad Dev Ji Maharaj, Bibi Amro Ji, what was she doing? Where did her Sikhi start from? Bibi Ji's Sikhi started from her father themselves, Guru Angad Dev Ji, who started writing the letters, who started compiling the Bani of Guru Nanak Dev Ji, who made the forms, who created Guru Mukhi. They made sure that their daughters, Bibi Amro Ji and Bibi Anokhi Ji, they made sure that both of their daughters were learned Gursikh. They made sure that their daughters were able to sing Kirtan. And it might not seem like a big deal, but don't forget, this was in that time where women weren't really classed as really even a human being, let alone being someone who was educated, let alone somebody who was being empowered and was being put at the forefront to carry forward Sikhi. Bibi Amro Ji was taught by Guru Angad Dev Ji themselves to read Gurbani. They were taught by Guru Angad Dev Ji themselves. Can you imagine Maharaj is sitting there as your Ustad, sitting there teaching Bibi Ji how to do Kirtan? And then when Bibi Ji got married, they said, when you go to your Sora Parivar, I want you to go in that home, but don't sit full of ego. Don't sit there thinking that you're the daughter of the Guru. I want you to go in there with Atadi Nimrata. I want you to go into that home and you carry doing Parchar of Sikhi. You keep doing Parchar of your father, of Guru Nanak's household, not even their father. Even Guru Angad Dev Ji would have said,
the prachar of Guru Nanak's message. So Bibi ji, when they go into that house, who overhears her singing Kirtan? She used to have, it is said by the historians, that she, Mataji had such a sweet voice. She used to sing with Prem, Sharda, Pavana. And she used to be singing these Shabads. And she went into that home and she was singing a Kirtan. She was singing a Shabad of Tandan Sri Guru Nanak Dev Ji. And when Guru Amar Das Ji had heard this, they couldn't help but be attracted to this energy. They couldn't help but want darshan of Guru Nanak. So they go with Bibi Ji and they go to have a darshan of Guru Angad Dev Ji. And from there, that's when Guru Amar Das Ji became a Sikh of Guru Nanak. And from there, Maharaj did bakshish on them and they became the Guru. Maharaj ne Sikhnu Guru Banata. So this is the Nana Ji. Guru Amar Das Ji is the Nana Ji of Guru Arjan Dev Ji. And this is why we've just gone over that. And from there, who is the daughter then of Guru Amar Das Ji? I said her name, Bibi Pani Ji. We may all know her of Bibi Pani Ji, but it's said that her name was actually first Mohini Ji. Because in those times, in the Purani Jamane, Idda Hunda Si, if they had a girl and a boy, they'd give them the same name. They'd have like a rhyming name. So if you had Roshan, you'd have a Roshani. Like in this country, you could have Martin and Martina, Philip and Philippa. This is like the equivalent. So Mataji, their brother's name was Mohan, Mohanji. The son of Guru Amar Das Ji was Mohanji. The brother of Bibi Amro Ji, Bibi Pani Ji was Mohanji. So her name was Mohani. Mohani is something that's enticing, something that's beautiful. And we hear that name again and again. We say it every day. Gave Mohaniya Man Mohan Surag Mat Payale. Bibi Ji, but she was a Mohani, but she wasn't the Mohan, the enticement of this world didn't overtake her heart. Maharaj says, Asa Mansa Mohani Guru Thak Sach Bol. We have all got Asa Mansa, but Mataji, her desire was stilled by the word of truth, by the Guru. Her Guru, Guru Amar Das Ji, she never served them as just a father. She saw them as more than that. She saw, this is my Guru, and with utter devotion, she used to serve her father. Bibi Pani Ji, she used to serve Guru Amar Das Ji with utmost devotion as a Guru. And there's one time you may have heard where Mataji was doing seva of Guru Amar Das Ji. And one evening, Guru Amar Das Ji, they're meditating on Waiguru. And they're in this samadhi, they're in this pure bliss. The mind has gone to a different place, they're in a state of samadhi. They've looked inwards, they're not connected with this body anymore. And their mind has gone to somewhere else, their mind has gone to the charan of Waiguru. And they're sitting there and they're meditating. And Bibi Pani Ji, she sees that her father is sitting on this manji side. And on this manji side, there's a leg. And this leg is weaker than the other three. This leg is actually broken. And what she sees my father's meditating on a Akal Purakh Waheguru. They're in samadhi. What can I do? I can't let the Guru fall. They're sitting on a manji side. One, I can't let them fall. I can't let the Guru of the Sikhs fall. Two, I can't be responsible for allowing their life to be broken. If they fall, then they're going to be torn away from the charan of Akal Purakh Waheguru. So she does what's necessary to keep the Guru standing where they are. She takes her hand and she places it underneath that broken leg. And as you can imagine, you may have seen wood that's broken. Wood that has splinters in it when it's not cleanly cut. So Mataji, they put their hand under this leg that's broken and they hold it up with their hand. And Guru Sahib is sitting on there. And Mataji is in samadhi for a long time. Overnight, Mataji is still there. She still hasn't moved. Gay, kente, nange, gay, kariya, nange, ya. But Mataji ne apna hath ni pare kitha. She keeps her hand there. And eventually, over time, those splinters go deeper and deeper and deeper into her hand. They go deep and they start to draw blood from Mata's hand.
But she still doesn't move. She still doesn't flinch. Still remains steadfast. She keeps her hand there, and eventually Maharaj comes out of Samadhi. And they look and they say, Pani, you've been sitting there? You've been sitting there all this time? Both, why have you need to rest? Mataji doesn't say anything. Mataji doesn't say anything to say, Maharaj, well, I couldn't do this. I couldn't move you. Look at my hand. Mataji just smiles at her father. Then Maharaj looks across and they see. They say, what are you holding? What is in your hand? And she smiles and she says, Maharaj, it's your manji. And they look closer and they see that her hand's bleeding. And they take her hand. The father takes his daughter's hand. The father, the guru, takes his sixth hand. There's two rishtes here. Ek hai guru nal, ek hai pitaji nal. So the father takes their own daughter's hand. And this is very important for us to learn today as well. When I go, when Maharaj takes us to other places where Sangat are, often BBS say, Bandi, our fathers don't even speak to us as daughters. They don't really have much of a relationship with us. They don't know how to talk to us. And it's a benefit to the fathers as well. Don't push your daughters out. Speak to them. They are your daughters, just as your sons are. Build a relationship with them. There's no if it's a Punjabi mentality. But your daughters, just like Guru Angad Dev Ji empowered his daughter, you too can empower your daughters as well. We're not aliens, okay? We're not. You can speak to us. We will listen and we will understand. You shouldn't be afraid either to be able to speak to your daughter. But Maharaj takes their daughter's hand and they start taking the splinters out one by one themselves. And after they've taken the splinters out, they've cleaned their hands and they start wrapping a patti around Mataji's hand. And they care for their daughter. This is what Maharaj does for his Sikh. This is what a guru does for his Sikh. Maharaj is showing us how to be a parent as well. There's so many lessons that we can take from our gurus if we look close enough. And then, this is my same Mata that was given the name by the Sangat, they say. Her name was Mohini. Because she stayed that much in Pana, her life became Pana. That her name, the Sangat started calling her Pani. This is where Mataji got the name Pani Ji. And it's an easy way for you to remember Guru Arjan Dev Ji's mother's name. Because we will look at this influence. How did Maharaj sit on a tatti tabi? Where did they get the shakti? Where did they get the strength to? They got that strength from their mother, Bibi Pani. He was born from that womb of Mata Pani Ji. Then they became able to live in Pana too.

Another third time, Mataji says, Maharaj, just keep the Gurgaddi in the Soddi family. Who were Mata Paniji's great-grandsons? Great-great-great-grandsons? Her great-grandson was Guru Tegh Bahadur Ji, who gave their seas. And who was her son? Her son was Guru Arjan Dev Ji Maharaj. And they had that strength from their mother to be able to sit on a tatitavi. If you try to get me to even thala prashada now, I'll start doing this if my fingertip just even touches it slightly. If you give me a hot prashada, never mind touching the tatitavi, never mind touching that hot plate. Even if you put prashada in my hands, I'll be tossing it from one hand to the other. But who was Guru Arjan Dev Ji? Let's think, if we just close our eyes for a moment, imagine a time. Just think of a time when you got burnt, whether it was by hot water, maybe the hot tap was too hot. Maybe you drank something and your tongue was burnt and you could feel it for days. Just think of a moment when you were burnt or something hot touched you. And how did that affect you? And then we can really appreciate when Guru Arjan Sahib Ji was sitting on that tatitavi. And really feel it as if we were there. And sometimes we're blessed when we get a chance to feel something like this. Maharaj is so great that he gives us chances to feel that. That's how great our Guru is. Still, we just need the eyes to see. And we can ask for Guru Sahib to bless us with those eyes. So that role model in Guru Arjan Dev Ji's life was Mata Pani. Mata Pani Ji, there was a time, and this is a lesson that we can all learn from, okay? Mata Pani Ji, they were sitting, they'd just been newly married to Bhai Jetha Ji. And the Sangat sees Mata Ji sitting there. But Mata Ji, she had a very sadha jivan. She had a very plain, very simple jivan. So she ate simple, she dressed simple, and she spoke very humbly as well. And anybody that would go to her, they'd feel the comfort of being in her presence. And Mata Ji, one time they were sitting with their Sangat, with her Suheliya, she was sitting with her friends, and the Sangat go past and they see Guru Sahib's daughter. And they think, oh, she looks a bit plain, huh? Maybe the Guru Sahib didn't want to give her too much from the Sangat's money. Maybe Guru Sahib is being very humble. So the Sangat think, well, we can still out of love for Guru Sahib, we can still give her some clothes that look very nice. We can still give her some kapre with a lot of style, something that, you know, is really fitting for the daughter of a Guru. So the Sangat get together, and with their love, with their sharda for the Guru, they start buying all these things. So they buy her some nice gehne. They buy Mataji some really nice suits, some decorated suits. And they go to Guru Amar Das Ji and they do a benti and they say, Maharaji, we have bought these things for your daughter. Please, would you accept them? Please, Maharaji, to see her pravan karo. So the Sangat comes to Mataji and they say, Maharaj, they go to Guru Sahib and say, Guru Sahib, please accept these. We've bought these as gifts for your daughter. But Maharaj is antarjami. And they say, Sata Bachan, and they say to the Sangat, they say, go and get Bibi Pani Ji. So Bibi Pani Ji comes, and Maharaj says, Bibi Pani, the Sangat have bought some beautiful gifts for you. And Mataji looks, and she looks over to where those gifts are placed. And she looks at them and she says, Sajjay Pacha, she puts her hands together. She goes, Maharaj, you know that I have no love for these. You know that I'm not attached to these false gene. Maharaj, you know what my heart truly wants. But Maharaj had to show the Sangat. He had to teach them too. And the Sangat sitting there, they're very happy that they've given these gifts to Mataji. And she's like, Maharaj, you know what I wear to decorate myself with. You know what mascara that I wear. You know what I need to see, what I need. You know that I have nothing, you have no desire for any of these things. And Guru Arjan Dev Ji, Mata Ji's son, they lay a jar of mani, Funne Mahalla Panjma. And Mara says there, Jai kar ave kante, So the first monkey was, Maharaj said, Jekar Ave Kant, if your husband Vaiguru comes and sits in your heart, then you've got everything anyway. This is the son of Mata Pani Ji that says, this, if you

at this bani and you think of Mataji, you can see that they were singing this bani for their mother. Their mother, Jaykar Abe Kand, her husband would come in her house. Vaheguru would come and sat in her heart, had come and sat in her hirda. The bani, that the shabda that Maharaj sang when they were sitting on the dawa, when they were saying, they were talking about Vaheguru coming and sitting in your hirda, your hirde, har hirde. And this shabda that Maharaj was singing, Punne Mahala Panjama, Jaykar Aave Kanta, Sab Ki Shifai Hai. They knew that Maharaj, Mataji didn't need false vanity to make her look beautiful. She had the truth things of beauty. She had the truth coverings of beauty. Jaykar Aave Kanta, Sab Ki Shifai Hai. If you go into, you check that money, Maharaj says, Harha. Harha is, there's two words, there's two meanings of Harha. The first is that Harha is talking to Vaheguru. The other word for Harha was Guru Arjan Dev Ji talking to their sister-in-law. The sister-in-law's name was Harha. And Maharaj is saying to Harha, explaining to their sister-in-law, that all these decorations are false without Vaheguru. Jisakar Aave Kante Savada Pagani. That that person who Vaheguru has come to dwell within, that that person is the greatest, they've got the best fortune. Maharaj is saying, be like that. This kanchan, this, all this stuff that we put on our eyes, what do we need to really see clearly? We need the decoration of Vaheguru's name. In Shabad Hazare, Maharaj talks about applying this eyeliner to your eye. The reason that they used to wear eyeliner is because they used to clean the eyes. That's why they used to wear it. Now it's become probably more for decoration, but before it used to be to clean the eyes. Maharaj says, what do we need to clean our eyes? We need Vaheguru's name. The Naam is what really clears my eye. That's what I decorate myself with. And this was the mother of Guru Arjan Dev Ji. This is what her PR was for. So there's no wonder that her son Guru Arjan Dev Ji was able to sit on that Tatitavi without flinching. There's no wonder there's such a great mother, there's such a great Nana behind them, that they were able to sit and have hot sand poured on them. There's no wonder. And the other thing that we want to talk about from Guru Arjan Dev Ji Shahidi is after they were tortured, after they were burnt, they were then given a last request. And before, after they burnt, after they put the Maharaj through that hot torture, there was another thing that they wanted to do to Maharaj. They wanted to show Guru Arjan Dev Ji, after all that humiliation, what they wanted to do after all that torture, they wanted to humiliate the house of Guru Nanak. So what they wanted to do is they wanted to sew Maharaj into a cow hide. So if you can imagine a cow, all the insides being taken out, what's left is that leather. This is how low their thinking was. They wanted to take Maharaj and they wanted to sew them up into a cow hide and beat them. And eventually they would have suffocated having been kept in that cow hide. And Maharaj knew that this is what they wanted to do. So they had the patience. They could sit and they could tolerate that torture of the heat. And then the next thing that they saw, that the Mughals were going to humiliate Guru Nanak, and they said, for this we cannot allow to happen. They can torture my body, fine. But what they want to do now is they want to break the hearts of the Sikhs. They really want to break the Sikhs now. And in front of them, they want to beat the Guru Sahib in a cowhide. They said, this I'm not allowing them to do. They said, whatever they do to this physical body, I can take that. But when they are going to break the Shabda of my Sikhs, I cannot see them do that. So when they were given a last rite, when they said to Guru Arjan Dev Ji, Maharaj, what is your last wish? Guru Arjan Dev Ji said, please let me have an Ishnan. Let me go to the river and have an Ishnan. And the Mughals thought, hey, this is great. Because as you know, when it's winter, and we come in from that cold, and we come inside, and it gets warm, how our hands swell up, and how sometimes they ache from that transition of heat. So we've gone from hot to cold, or from cold to hot. It hurts. So they knew that the worst thing that could happen to Guru Arjan Dev Ji, after being boiled on that Tatitavi, the worst thing for them would be that they'd go into some cold water. So when they heard that Maharaj has requested that they'd go into the cold water, they reveled in this. And they said, yeah, we grant that wish. And from then, Guru Sahib went into that river, and they had an Ishnan. The river Ravi, and they were never found again. Vaheguru Ji Ka Khalsa.

This is what Mother, our true queen, came to show us. When we say a queen, we say the word Maharani, we might automatically think of either Queen Elizabeth or maybe even Maharani Jindagaur. But our true queen, who's that? She's the one who gave birth to that Rajanaraj, Pananapan, Devandev, Upama Mahan. She's the one who gave birth to the king. She herself was a queen who? Mata Gujar Kaur. She was born into the house of Bhai Lal Chandji, to the mother of Bishan, whose mother was Bishan Kaur Ji, in the 1620s. And we know her because we remember that she was there when her shortest Sahibzade was Shaheed. But we've got to look at what was her journey, what did she have to go through in order to be able to do that. And just as Bhaji spoke about, as women, we're losing those qualities that Mataji had from a young age. What was that quality that allowed her to actually see her Sahibzade, to see her Lal give Shaheedi? It's because she lived a life of humility. She lived a life of Nimrata. It's those qualities that gave her the strength to see those Shaheediyan. Mataji, when they got married, they were very young. But when they got married to Guru Tegh Bahadur Ji. And when her mother was speaking to her daughter, she said, when you go into this house, she said, Gujari Ji, remember to live up to your name. Her name was to give happiness. Gujari da arthiya ke sukh dena. She goes, Bairi jada tusi aisi aisa kar vich jaoge, tusi apna naam da arth te chalna ya. And Mataji did. When she was in that house of Guru Tegh Bahadur Ji, when she was the daughter-in-law of Mata Nanaki Ji, she never gave Mataji a time to complain. They said Mataji lived in such humility that she didn't give her mother-in-law a chance to say anything to her. And if we look at our own houses, maybe we squabble every day, but not once in her many years of living in that household, not once did her mother-in-law have to turn around and say anything to her. And if we look at Mataji, what can we say? We can say she's priceless. Because what she was able to do was priceless. And if we look at Japji Sahib, we read every morning and we say, Amul Gun, Amul Vapar. That's exactly what Mata Gujar Kaur was. That's exactly what Mata Gujar Kaur is. She's Amul Gun. Her qualities are priceless. That humility that she had. They say Mataji's nigah kadi utni uchi nahi aayi. Her eyes never went high, i.e. she always remained low. But that lowness was a weakness, that was a strength, because how hard is it to be like that? I can't do it. To stay low, to stay humble, that is what Naam is. That means she was the roop, she was the image of Naam. She's that's what she was. Amul Gun, Amul Vapar. What did she trade in? She traded in her love for her Guru. That's what her trade was. That is what Mataji's Vapar was. Amul Gun, Amul Vapar. And what happened? Amul Vapariye, Amul Pandar. Because that is what she traded in. The treasure she had, that love of her Guru, was also priceless. Amul Gun, Amul Vapar, Amul Vapariye, Amul Pandar. Amul Aave, Amul Lai Jai. Who went to Mata Gujar Kaur? Baba Ajit Singh Ji, after their first jang in Anandpur Sahib, they went to Mata Gujar Kaur when they came back. What did Mataji do? She hugged him so tightly and she gave him more blessings to go and carry on fighting in Janga. Amul Aave, Amul Lai Jai. Who else went to Mataji? Baba Jorawar Singh Ji, Baba Fateh Singh Ji, they went to Mata Gujar Kaur. And what did they get? Amul Aave, Amul Lai Jai. What did they take from Mataji? They took from her the strength to stand firm, to stay strong in Sikhi. That's what they took away. But all the Amul Banage, even they, Amul Vapariya, the ones that went to Mataji, what did they trade in? They traded in those Amul Gun, and they too became Amul Aave, Amul Lai Jai.
ਜਿਹੜੇ ਚੱਲ ਵੀ ਗਏ ਉਹ ਵੀ ਅਮੁੱਲ ਬਣ ਗਏ, ਅਮੁੱਲ ਆਵੇ ਅਮੁੱਲ ਲੈ ਜਾਏ, ਅਮੁੱਲ ਪਾਏ ਅਮੁੱਲਾ ਸਮਾਏ. ਦੇ ਲਵ, ਦ ਸੇਮ ਲਵ ਦੈਟ ਮਾਤਾ ਜੀ ਹੈਡ ਫੋਰ ਚਰਚ ਥਰੂ ਸਰਵਿੰਗ ਗੁਰੂ ਤੇਗ ਬਹਾਦਰ ਜੀ, ਦੇ ਬਿਟਵੀਨ ਦ ਪਗਤੀ. That same, what did she serve them with? She served them with amul pai. She served them with priceless love, endless love. And then what happened? She became so in love with her husband. She became so in love with her guru. Pati Parmeshwar. She served her husband like God, like as God, as the image of God. She served her husband like, this is my God, that's it. Amul pai, amul asamai. Amul taram. Amul Divan. And that faith that she had so much love for, that guru that she had so much love for, that faith has become priceless now. There's no, you can never put a price on Sikhi. Or Taram bhi Amul ban gaya. Why? Because that Bibi was Amul. Her qualities were Amul. Amul, Amul, Akhyana Jai. She's so priceless that what can I sit here and say about her? Amul, Amul, Akhyana Jai. She's so priceless. She's so great. Apa Akhwini Sakade. Amul, amul, akhena jai, ak, ak, rehe, live life. All we can do is sit there and just connect to them. Because we will never, ever be able to find the end to their greatness. Jeko akhe bol vikar, ta likhiye sir, gawara, gawar. Even if I tried to tell you how great the Mata Gujar Kaur was, what would happen? I'd have to have written on my head that I'm the biggest of fools to try and say that I can even think of how great she was. To come to the end of her greatness, I'd be a fool. Why? Because she was able to, even at that birth age, over 80 years old. Don't forget, we'll go back a little bit. Before the Shahidi, they were in Anandpur Sahib. For many months they were left there cold, hungry, very little to eat the Singhs had. And after that, if you look, who did Guru Gobind Singh Ji put his Chhote Sahibzade with? How many great warriors were there then at that time? That Maharaj could have said, Shahibzade, tusi o singh ko bhejo. No, who did they sit then by? Guru Gobind Singh Ji made sure, you know, his beloved children were sitting next to Mata Gujar Kaur. Out of anybody there, what does that show? That shows that Guru Sahib, you know, he didn't just randomly sit them there. Maharaj knew what he was doing. He sat them by his Dadi Ma. Why? Because only Dadi Ma could look after those children with that love. No one else can do that for their child. Doesn't matter how many things were there, only Mataji could do what she did for them. Nobody else could. And when they got separated at the Sarsa Nadi, they walked for many miles, barefooted, cold, in the dark, in the wet. Even at that age, Mataji was still in Jaldi Kala. And she was still able to give those bachche that strength. Babaniya kahaniya put so put karein. She was able to tell them about their forefathers. It was Mataji who did it. It was nobody else. So what does that teach us? It's us as mothers that are going to end up teaching our children every little thing. But Mataji didn't just teach them about Sikhi. She didn't just remind them of the Shahidi of Guru Arjan Dev Ji. She didn't just remind them of the Shahidi of Guru Tegh Bahadur Ji. She didn't just remind them of their greatness. She said, "Han put tusi vi jaake karo." That was the difference. So even when we're sitting here, we're teaching our kids, we can learn from Mataji ke. We're not just teaching them, we're saying, "Tusi vi han jaake os marg te turo." There's many people that come to camps and bring we see that want their children to learn about Sikhi, but it's very few that are actually willing to let the child walk on this path. Mataji showed us, nurture them, love them, but also at no cost do we give up Sikhi, even if it meant their lives. So she taught us how to love, but not to have more as well. But what allowed her to do that? It's because she lived in humility. She lived in the Raza of Waheguru. She lived with utter devotion to her Pati Parmeshwar. If there's anything that we want to learn from Mata Gujar Kaur, it's that. That it's the mother who can beads the seeds of Sikhi in a child. And it's that same mother that will help them to give them strength to see that Sikhi through.
And hopefully our mother will also bless that on us, that we can see that sikhi through as well. When their husband's sees came to them, Mata Gujar Kaur, it was only when Guru Tegh Bahadur Ji's sees came to Anandpur Sahib, that's when they found out that their husband had given Maharaj had given shahidi. She bowed to that sees. She goes, "My Guru, aap ji di nib gayi, tusi bhi saade te bakshish karo, kirpa karo, saade bhi nib jaye." And she did that benti. She bowed to that sees. And that is what also happened. So it's a benti to Maharaj that Sadi bhi nib jave. And if we can, then our bachche can too. With that same Guru's bakshish. Vaheguru Ji Ka Khalsa.

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Tan Tan Satguru Sri Guru Granth Sahib Ji Maharaj has blessed us with these few moments to talk about and share some thoughts about a Mahan Purab which we are on the verge of celebrating in these next couple of days. The title of today's talk is about Hola Mohalla and why we celebrate Hola Mohalla, the meaning behind this festival or this Purab. Most of us may have some knowledge of Hola Mohalla. A lot of us know that it is usually a time when our Sikh brothers and sisters will practice their physical activities, martial arts, Gatka, Shastra Vidya. Most people have that general knowledge that Hola Mohalla is the day that we kind of focus on this aspect of a Sikh's life. But what Das is cautious was today, my attempts were today to kind of think of things that we haven't really heard about in relation to Hola Mohalla. So I went about doing some cordial, some research, and I found certain things that I wanted to share with you. Because when we think about Hola Mohalla, we only think of it from a warrior's point of view. We don't think about who might be involved in Hola Mohalla and what actually happened at Hola Mohalla and how it all came about. I'll talk a little bit about the history of what Holi is, because that's what Hindus are celebrating. Hola Mohalla is usually celebrated the days after Holi. In trying to explain some extra bits about Hola Mohalla that we might not have heard before, I'm going to make countless mistakes, so I'm going to ask for forgiveness at the start, and I'm going to ask you guys to help me and bless me with the ability to talk about Hola Mohalla, because without Sangat's help, without Sangat's kind of contribution, a talker can't talk, a speaker can't speak, a bhakta can't speak without Sangat doing kirpa on that person. So if we can focus our minds and just share the word Satnam Sri Vaheguru together before we start Sat.

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Because Vaisakhi is a time when kanak vaddi andi aa, towards Vaisakhi is more that kind of time when harvest was celebrated. But this was in leading up to that time. Holika was the sister of Hiranyakash. When we read Sri Rai Rao Sahib's part, usually Darbar Sahib Kirtani and Singhs will recite the words, Har Jog Jog Bhagat Upaya Paij Rakhta Aaya Ram Raje Hiranyakash Dost Har Marya Prahlad Traya. That Hankari, that egotistical Hiranyakash, was the father of Bhagat Prahlad Ji, who is a little child who remembered Vaheguru with every single breath in their body. I sometimes think about that. You know, how can a child have that mentality from a young age where they recite the name of God instantly? Even in Guru Nanak Dev Ji Maharaj's time, Satguru Guru Nanak Dev Ji Maharaj used to rise very early at a very young age. When you look at Guru Har Krishan Ji Maharaj, when you look at other children in our Sikh Itihas, or the Guru Sahibs when they were children, they always had these angelic qualities beforehand. They didn't have to put effort towards it. It was already earned for them. But Bhakt Prahlad Ji, his mother heard the whole katha of Vaheguru. How the universe is created, what happened in the universe, who looks after it, heard the whole katha whilst he was in the stomach, whilst his mother was expecting him. So when he was born, he immediately had that pull towards reciting the name of God. It's a long story, but just for our purposes, we're just going to say that Bhakt Prahlad Ji worshipping Vaheguru had an effect on Hiranyakash, because Hiranyakash didn't want him to do that. He didn't want him to remember Vaheguru. Although this is a Hindu festival, Satguru Guru Granth Sahib Ji Maharaj's Bani talks to us about this. In our Nitnim, we have it. That Bhakt Prahlad Ji, who wanted to remember Vaheguru, who was a sant from a young age, this Bhakt Prahlad Ji was being prevented to think about Vaheguru by his own father. And these things happen today as well. Most of the time, parents will say, why don't my kid turn to Gursikhi? Why doesn't he Jap Naam or Vaheguru or do Bhakti? And they usually lay the blame on the kids. But there's also kids who want to come into Sikhi, but the parents don't want it. We know that we're in the situation, we live in those kind of situations where these things occur. But here, let's just suffice to say that when you recite the name of God, then every problem is solved. There is nothing that Maharaj's permission of the Naam cannot solve. But Bhakt Prahlad Ji, he didn't give up his ability to remember God at all times. Whether he was being educated in front of his teachers, he had made all the other children recite the name of God. Or whether he was told to hold on to hot pillars by his own father, so his father was trying to kill him. And one of the attempts on his life was this, where he told his sister Holika, who had the ability to basically control fire, she was immune to it as such. She could make herself be on fire or be in the midst of fire, but not be affected by it. You might have seen people walk through coal. You might have seen people adapt themselves. Even if you look at nature in itself, it adapts itself according to its conditions. There's these very small ants, very small kirya that live in the Sahara Desert. And they feed off things in the desert, but at a time when it's so hot that nothing else will be seen outside, but the ants are out there. They've got such small bodies that they wade across the sand. They're flexible in such a way, Parameshwar Vaheguru has given them such qualities
that they swiftly run across the sand, gobble their food up, and then return back into their little holes to get cool again. Then after a few seconds, when they've cooled down, they'll go out again. And they'll wade across the sand. And they wade across the sand in such a way that their body isn't affected. And they time it to perfection. But that's just talking about ants. These are people who probably did japtap, probably did simran on the basis that I'm not going to get affected by fire. Okay. Maharaj says in Bani, Chandana Chandana Sardarut Moolna Mitei Kaam Sital Thiva Nanaka Japandro Harnam. There are certain things in this world that maintain their garmi. Or there are certain things in this world that maintain their tand. Like, for example, in India, the wood chandan is considered to be thanda. Usually when you're frying stuff or when you're cooking stuff, you put something onto water or you put something onto tel. Sometimes food will calm it down. Sometimes the food will go ballistic. That ballistic will make you understand if the food makes some sort of reaction, oh, garam hum diyo dite seed, it's usually hot. And if it's thanda, it cools it down. So Maharaj says, Chandan Chandana Sardarut. Chandan is considered to be a wood that cools people down. People make pastes out of it. They grind it down and make paste out of it and apply it onto their skin. Unna thandak mehsoos hundi hai, then you feel cooled down by it. Certain like natural kind of remedies have that effect on our body. They make you cool down. Like menthol. When you try to put Vicks or menthol on your body, it cools it down. Chandan, the wood, has that effect. But when you look at the chandan tree, and you look at it at night and look at the branches, you'll find snakes that are coiled around the tree. And those snakes are the most poisonous snakes, and their poison doesn't get eradicated. Chandan, chandan, the moon is supposed to give thandak at night. And Gurbani and Gyanwan people say that the rays of the moon, when they fly down on a tree, they are what make a fruit sweet. So when a fruit is going to be ripe, it's the rays of the moon that put that sweetness into it. And it's if you go to Punjab even today, you'll find people who farm in the morning, really early in the morning, with the light of the moon, because it's cool. And not only because it's cool, but because it gives you thand. But us chandni raat vich, there's arguments happening. There's people who murder people at night. There's people who've got garmi in their sarir. You need to walk further down to High Street and see ki haal hundaya. People are arguing with each other. For garmayash ni jandi. That garmi inside doesn't disappear. The moon hasn't got that capability of destroying that garmi. Sardarut. Today, when we drove into Birmingham, it's pretty cold. There's snow still on the sides. But this thandak, does it stop people hitting each other or arguing? Mia bibi de ladai hui andi ya, bra bra na ladaya in the daytime. Does it stop that garmesh? It doesn't. It's just weather. It doesn't have an effect on us. It can't give us thand in our hearts and our hirde. Maharaj said, Chandan chandana sard rut, sardi di rut jiri ya, it can't take that garmesh away from inside of us, that garmi. Jiri garmi si kharan de kevri jandi ni, dur ni hundi. So how do we become cool then? Jait Sri Kiwar Maharaj says, Sital thiva nanaka japandaro har naam. Only the name of Vaheguru can cool you down. Only the name of Vaheguru can bring peace to your heart. Only the name of Vaheguru can destroy ailments in families. Only the name of Vaheguru can make people feel united. This lady, Holika, was using the name of God as such to give herself a quality to make herself feel cool in the midst of heat.
In our itihas, some people will question this, how can that happen? But in our itihas, Baba Bidhi Chand ji sat in an oven. And remember the name of Akal Purkh Vaheguru, remembered Guru Arjan Dev Ji Maharaj, and he wasn't touched. By Dayala ji used to recite Vaheguru Gurmantar Simran, sitting in an ubaldi day. Guru Arjan Dev Ji Maharaj, Sache Pasha, the king of Shaheeds, Shaheedan de Sirtaj, they were made 5 days of torture. They were sitting on a tatti tavi. They were boiled in a massive cauldron. They were made to stand in the middle of like the summer months on hot sand. Had hot sand poured on their head, on their seas. But they weren't affected. Because the name of Waheguru was making that happen for them. So Holika had done some japtap and obtained this gun of not being burnt by ag or fire. So the plan was that Harnakash told his sister to grab her nephew basically and make him sit with her and then make fire come, and therefore Bhagat Prahladji would die. But what's the ulta hoya? Because when Vaheguru wishes for something to happen, then he will make that happen. He preserves the honor of his saints. Her japtap was focused on hankar, on ego, and getting a quality for herself, which wasn't going to help her unite with God. Bhagat Prahladji's focus was the love of God, prema bhakti. Whenever somebody recites the name of God for their own swarat, and whenever somebody recites the name of God without any thought or any expectation of reward, it's that person who will get the kirpa more than anything else. They'll get what they wanted in their minds, but the name of God will be always highest for that person. The rewards will always be highest for that person who has no expectation of reward. Bhagat Prahladji sat in that fire. He remembered Parameshwar Vaheguru, and Holika was brought in flames. The light of the flames, the color of the flames, people used as the color that people throw on other people in Holi. Even today, there's people who commemorate this day on Holi, which is today, by doing large bonfires. Over time, that holy kind of thought got disrupted, it got messed up. It took on a more corrupt form, if you want to put it that way. We'll come back to that in a second. Satguru Guru Arjan Dev Ji Maharaj talks about holy in Basant Rag. Basant is the rut that we are in now, blossoming, springtime, the beginning of springtime. Basant Mahalla Panjwa, Satguru Guru Arjan Dev Ji Maharaj says in Kar Pahla Do Tuke. Do Tuka means two lines per verse, or you can see there's two lines. There's two quotes per line. Ik Oankar Satguru Prasad. One Akal Purkh Vaheguru, the creator, sustainer, destroyer Akal Purkh Vaheguru, who with his power, with his car, with his energy, is in everything and everyone. Satguru Prasad, he never goes Nas. Parameshwar Vaheguru is always here and is realized by the grace of Satguru Guru Granth Sahib Ji Maharaj. Maharaj talks about how we should celebrate, Holi. Guru Sikha ne aake beinti ki tisi Maharaj ji, aap ji de Holi bare ki khyaal ya? Basanti rutya aap ji, kirpa karo, dasso. Can you explain to us what you think about Holi and what we should be doing? And Maharaj, Satguru Guru Arjan Dev Ji Maharaj, who at that time was completing Sri Harmandir Sahib. The Sarovar had been completed by Guru Arjan Dev Ji Maharaj's father, Guru Ram Das Ji Maharaj. And the rest of the Harmandir Sahib, the Harki body, which is completed by Guru Arjan Dev Ji Maharaj. Maharaj says, Gur Sevokar Namaskar, Aaj Hamare Mangal Char. Maharaj says that if you are in such khushi, ki aaj mangal karna, see, we're going to rejoice today, we're going to remember Vaheguru. Gur seva kar namaskar. Guru di seva karo namaskar karke. 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Guru Ram Das Ji Maharaj Sant Sarup di seva karo. Guru Arjan Dev Ji Maharaj keh rahe ne. Aaj hamare maha anand. Today, in our homes, in our home here, in our heart, and in our material homes,
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Palekha pe juga bandhen ho, chandan hona. Similarly, Guru Sahib Sangat is like that. When you come to Guruji Sangat, oh, rang lag janda ya. Maharaj, fir kirpa kar dande ya. I don't know if you ever misused this, but once time, where if you haven't had ever felt this, if you, for some reason, have been at home and some of your family have gone to Gurukar and they've sat through the whole Sangat or they've gone and done Seva, you have a masseuse, when they come back, how you feel after doing their darshan. You'll feel a ton from them. You'll feel a nand from them. Guru Sahib de darshan karke aya. Kudrati cheez hundi ya. Sagli ruti harya hoy. And not only do I blossom in just springtime, Maharaj says, but with the rang of Akal Purakh Vaheguru, with the knowledge that Vaheguru gives us, and with the name of Vaheguru, by doing his seva, every season has blossomed. So whether it's springtime, even though we're in Basant Rut, it's snowing outside. It's winter months outside. But even in this kind of weather, you'll be blossoming with the name of Vaheguru. Sad Basant Guru Mile Dev. You are always in springtime, always blossoming when you meet your Guru. Every time you meet a guru, you will always blossom forth. Holi kini sant sev, rang laga at lal dev. This shabd is in Basant Rag. Maharaj is explaining to us, the guru di seva naal, santa mahapurkhan di seva vaan karan naal, you will get that kirpa, you will get that rang of Akal Purakh Vaheguru. So I was thinking about the kar seva because Mahapur Sant Gurbachan Singh Ji Khalsa Pindranwale, when they have done the katha, they have seen this with their own eyes. And when they explained the arth of that shabd, they began talking about the kar seva of Sri Darbar Sahib in 1923. The kar seva of Darbar Sahib, when they take the water out, they take the jal out, the amrit out, they bank it against sandbags on the side, so they've still got some pani there. And then they take the earth out from the bottom, and clean the whole tank, they clean the whole sarovar. It was said that Mahapurakh said that on that day, during those days of the Kar Seva 1923, 300 kilos of loon was used in the langar. That's how much sangat had come. 300 kilo thoda honda. We put about daal ch ek chamcha, do chamche paane hunne hain. Possibly more than that. At that time, 300 kilo of salt was used. 8 man. One man is roughly 37 kilos. So nearly 300 kilos of salt was used at that time.
Mahapur Baba Shyam Singh Ji, who all their life did kirtan in Darbar Sahib with that instrument, the Saroda that Pai Sahib Ji used to use, Mahapurakh used to use. Baba Shyam Singh Ji is the person who, in his history, if there was a little child, and he basically, on the Darbar Sahib Parkarma, he did lettering, or he went for number twos. And everyone started kind of scolding his mother and his parents and said, why has he done that galti? And Baba Shyam Singh Ji had so much nimrata, prem, he used to be kirtan Darbar Sahib, both uchi surnal. He went to himself, didn't say anything to anyone, picked it up with his own hands like this, and just moved it to the side. He goes, it's a seva, mahan seva. At that time, Mahapurakh Baba Gurbachan Singh Ji said, Baba Shyam Singh Ji couldn't walk. His legs had kind of given up on him. But he wanted to partake in the seva, so he got on the back of another Gursikh, and he did the seva of Darbar Sahib like that, inna cha siga seva karanda. Maharaja Bhupan Desh Singh of Patiala at that time also took part in the seva. His elders, I don't know if you know this already, but there's two main states in Punjab. There's many states, but these two states in particular, the state of Nabha and Patiala, their descendants, when you look back at them, were two children who had nothing. Their uncle, Pai Kaluji, took the two kids with him to Guru Har Rai Ji Maharaj. Guru Har Rai Ji Maharaj samne kharke, the little kids picked up their chagge and they start playing their stomachs. And Guru Har Rai Ji smiled and said, "Ki kar rahe bache? What are they doing?" And Pai Kaluji, who was their mama ji, said, "Maharaj, I've taken these kids in god, but really they're your kids. Inna ko kush nahi hai. They haven't got anything to eat. Their parents passed away. They've got nothing. Gareeb ya bahut. Inna nu roti khan nu mildi nahi. Aap ji kirpa karo." Satguru Guru Har Rai Ji Maharaj blessed them with the Raj. Their descendants, one lineage became the lineage of Nabha. Mahan Kosh is written by Pai Kaan Singh Nabha, who was from that state. Maharaja Bhupinder Singh Ji Patiale Wale, who did a lot of seva of Mahapurkh Santat Singh Ji Mastuane Wale, another great Mahapurkh at that time. He even came here to play cricket to England. Maharaja Bhupinder Singh also did seva with his own hands of Darbar Sahib at that time. There's a picture of that seva, 1923. Sometimes you think like our Guru Sahib Sangat must have not been that much at that time. But when you see photos like that, it makes you think. If you look very closely at some of the things, you'll see that some of them have got gatre on very closely. This photo might not be that clear, but there's another version of it where you actually can make out wearing gatre, karpana, dastara, and everyone has got a dastara on their head virtually. This bit here on the side, as you're going down, is Har Ki Pauri, just on the side here. There's so many stories about Har Ki Pauri. That shabd that was the first shabd, the very first hukunama of Guru Granth Sahib Ji Maharaj, Suhi Mahalla Panjwa, Santa Ke Karaj Aap Khloya Har Karm Karavan Aya Ram. At that time, Guru Arjan Dev Ji Maharaj itthe seva kar rahe si Har Ki Pauri di. And from the other side, a very pratapi individual, like massive pratap on his head, like people couldn't even look at him, came with hundreds of sevaks, and they all came to do seva. Libre hoye, chikkar vich, they were all like had, you know, nishani of doing seva, if you want to put it that way. Rang lagga hoya si. We think it's mud, but unna nu rang lagga hoya si. And what happened is, when the sevaks went and told Guru Arjan Dev Ji, ki Maharaj, ek bahut pratapi purush aa rahe ne, aap go and meet them, because their aura is amazing. Guru Arjan Dev Ji left everything, and he ran towards the Prakarma, and when both of them met, there was a massive prakash from both of them. Idan gal vakri vich mile. Bahut bada prakash hoya. After the prakash, everything just kind of returned to normal. And then afterwards, Guru Arjan Dev Ji Maharaj was asked, who was that? And Satguru Guru Arjan Dev Ji Maharaj replied, Santa ke karaj aap khloya, har
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Unfortunately, I didn't get a chance to be there at that time. But someone else might have. I don't know if anyone here had that chance to do that seva. But that is Holi Kini Sant Seva, because 1923 Kar Seva was around that time, around the time of Holi. Kini Sangtane Seva Kiti. And you look very closely at them, everyone's coloured. Guru Sahib Di Seva Karde of the Asthan. So that was Guru Arjan Dev Ji Maharaj's time. Fast forwarding to Guru Gobind Singh Ji Maharaj's time. So we've got the spiritual side of it. Seva karni, simran karna, bani parni, sangtan di seva karniya, guru de sthan di seva karni, bahut jaruri hundiya. At the time of Guru Gobind Singh Ji Maharaj, in itihas, Guru Pratap Suraj Granth, I was saying to you that sometimes we only see Hola Mohalla from one angle, but when you go to Anandpur Sahib in Hola Mohalla, you come across Kavi Darbars, you come across all sorts of people, all different shapes and sizes. And I thought, why not share something with you about Kavi by Nandalal Singhji? Because I was looking, I was thinking, is there anything about, you know, in Kavata form that we can write about? So I looked at Gur Pratap Sur Prakash Granth by Paisa Paisa Santokh Singhji, and luckily we found something. Around some poetry, something that somebody had written at that time, eyewitness accounts, because Baba Nandlal Ji, by Nandlal Singh Ji, we can there, because they took Amrit, they were the most important poet. They had the most kirpa of Guru Gobind Singh Ji Maharaj. Their writings are amazing, written in Farsi, most of it. And they also wrote Ratnamme as well. There's a Ratnamme written by Nandlal Singh Ji. But that time, when you look at the itihas, Vaisakhi happens, the Pan Singh's heads are taken away, and then after that time, a year later, in the springtime, so nearly 9-10 months afterwards, 1700, 1701 we're looking at, 1700 probably, Guru Sahib, I don't know if you heard the story about when the Masands, the people used to collect money for Guru Sahib, they had gone corrupt. Somebody had come to show a play to the Singhs. And in this play, which was about what was going on at that time, it depicted the Masands and what they were doing. They were drinking alcohol, they were taking people's money from them on the name of Guru Sahib, taking the money, these Masands, and they were spending it on their own vices. They were going to prostitution, they were drinking alcohol, they were doing everything that wasn't Gurmat. When Guruji saw that play, he said, is this what Masands are doing at this moment? Inanu danda dena fir. So Vaisakhi happened, and then the danda began. And just between those instances is Hola Mohalla. So Maharaj ne tiyari kiti. The few months and the year after this, you'll see Gursikh after Gursikh, Masand after Masand, being picked up by Guru Gobind Singh Ji Maharaj and the real Singhs and the real Sevaks. And they were battered. Maharaj sent Hukumnami to everyone and said, don't trust these Masands. Je peta lyaniya, he wrote the names of the Sikhs that you should give the peta to, or aap yathashakt liyao. And Hola Mohalla was one of those days that the Sangat themselves actually brought the Maya. They actually stopped trusting these Masands and gave to Guru Sahib. They weren't all bad Masands. There were still people who did save our Guru Sahib. I'm just putting the context of when this was all going on. Just at that time, some Sangat came to Guru Gobind Singh Ji Maharaj and said, Maharaj, Melyan vich istriyan gwaach gayan. Women are disappearing. Holi karde hai Hindu, par uthe the women are disappearing. I.e. they were being kidnapped. So, although Holi the festival was for a good reason, Bhagat Prahlad di rakhya hoi si, a bani states, that Maharaj ne rakhya ki ti, Parmeshwar ne rakhya ki ti, Bhagat Prahlad ji di.
over time, it kind of degenerated into timyanu sherna, mash, rab, adak, ganja, top, jo marji chalda, sab kuch chalda si, and had and become a corrupt practice. And because of that corrupt practice, when the Gursikhs came to Guru Gobind Singh Ji Maharaj and told them what was going on, Maharaj said, we need to resolve this and create it for the right reasons. We need to celebrate Hola for another reason. We need to celebrate it for righteousness, to make people feel proud about righteousness, to stand up for Sachai. Over time, the sad thing is even that's happened. That's degenerated now as well. There's aspects of Hola Mohalla today that have degenerated. When you go to Anandpur Sahib now, you'll see people on Nashe. And they come to Anandpur Sahib to do Mashkariya, to do Gandagi, and nothing else but Gandagi. Guru Nanak Dev Ji Maharaj da shabd si, Pao tera paang khaladi mera cheet, Meh devana paya teet. Guru Nanak Dev Ji Maharaj is offered ganja, was offered cannabis by Akbar. And Maharaj says, you crazy. Pao tera paang, jira tera paang ya na, ye tu hi rakh, my paang, my cannabis is the fear of God. Two women disappeared, and what happened? Guru Gobind Singh Ji Maharaj explained to the Sangat, ki e pali reet ni. This isn't a good thing. It needs to be celebrated for the right reason. And if you look at India today, I was just thinking, putting it into further context, although we're celebrating Hola Mohalla on one side, you hear reports coming out of India where people, women are being raped in broad daylight, in cars. Just yesterday, in a car in Amritsar, another lady has been raped. Report after report after report. There's a woman who jumped two stories. I don't know, you've probably seen it in the news. Jumped two stories from a balcony to escape from a guy. Inna ko karma ho raha jivi. But it was at that time as well. We still live in that time. It's still there. But just as Khalsa was there, who was conscious and aware and stopping these things from happening, even they are awake today as well. So in preparation of Hola, what happened? So this is tomorrow's day. Guruji today called a treasurer Sikh. Khazanchi Sikh nu bulaya. Kende tiyari karo si Hola, tiyari karniya. Color was prepared from flowers, red, gulab, saffron, ambir, perfumes of red, green, blue, and they were perfumed. Like, for example, jira kesar hundaya, the saffron flower, they used to grind it down, the color would come out of it. And then udit chakash bhupar desi. Sangat came from afar, so Guruji had sent messages to every

Guruji is dressed in colorful clothes and Guruji comes out of the darbar and moves towards Satluj Darya. Guruji has color in his hands and he's throwing over Gursikhs. Whoever Guruji throws his color over, his nadar, whoever Guru Sahib looks upon, the pyar nal hodi khola kher deya, they are embellished with naam, bani and brahm gyan. Just like that. Inniya khushiyan Maharaj baksh dene. So jithe Maharaj, jithe there was people going to these kind of mele and festivals to doing silly things like stressing out women and sharaba piniya, maas khane, Guru Sahib created hola muhalla in an entirely different context. A, to encourage B ras, and B, well, that was B, but A was to do kirpa on the sangat, to give darshan to the sangat. And wherever Guru Sahib goes, aaj hamare mangalchar, wherever Guru Sahib is, the people with Guru Sahib in their hearts, they were always in khushiyan, always rejoicing. By Nandalal Singh Ji was standing beside Guruji at this time. This is in Atahar. So this description is written by Santokh Singh Ji about Hola, what happened. By Nandalal Ji then writes these beautiful lines because he goes to the Satluj River with Guru Gobind Singh Ji Maharaj. He had just come into the court of Guru Gobind Singh Ji Maharaj. Maharaj had seen his knowledge and Maharaj was going to do kirpa on him as well. By Nandalal Ji then describes Hola. This is the eyes of by Nandalal Ji. Holi, gule holi vavage deher e bish guft, labe chun guchah ra furkhundah khu kard, gulabo ambro mushko abiro, chun bara varshe az sub su kard, gulal afshaniye daste mubarak, zamino asma ra surkru kard. Parnanla ji writes, the flower of holi has blossomed in Guruji's orchard. Everyone has smiles upon their lips. Everyone's khush. You go to Hola Mala now, singhan te khushi bahut ya. 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Rose, red, blue, violet, saffron and green can be seen raining upon everyone. I see that as, although the colour that by Nandaji is explaining, that Guru Sahib was raining this upon the Sangat, but Guruji was also doing kirpa of gyan on everyone in different ways as well. Kise nu naam di khumari chad jan diya, kise nu seva di khumari chad diya, kise nu bheera sa rya ke main surma bana, kise nu kavta furdiya green, kise nu kavta a rahi hai manch ke main haryavalta dassan ke ki ho rya. So somebody, everyone's getting affected by this scene. By Nandalal Ji says, as the color flies in the air, it lands on the ground and the earth is a quagmire of colors and the sky is dark. Not dark because it's getting dark, but dark because there's so much color, so much kirpa, so much mitti ud rahi hai sangtan di khushiyan al. It's a massive scene and Guru Sahib is going with all the things towards the edge of the river Satluj. Guruji has thrown worldly and spiritual color on me, Panandlal Ji says. Kirpa kiti, not on me, but on everyone, on the Sangat. Guruji is holding a pishkari, he's holding saffron in his hands, rang in his hands. Blessed are his hands and blessed is the color he holds. Look at that description of Maharaj. By Nandalal Ji was so deep in his thinking of Maharaj, he saw Maharaj in a different view than anyone else saw him. There's so many stories of by Nandalal Ji. There's another story where he stands in a corner where by Nandalal Ji is asked, why are you standing there? And he sees that because he's copying a dog. And Maharaj would throw a roti to the dog and he's saying, I'm standing. The next day, by Nandalal Ji is standing in that position. He said, I want that from Maharaj. Let me see Prasad Sakha Maharaj. And he talks about it as well in his Farsi. In his descriptions. It says that after that, by Nandalal Ji, when he recited that verse, Guru Gobind Singh Ji Maharaj came up to him, and Maharaj ne rang leke put it on his matha and rubbed it across by Nandalal Ji's face. And by Nandalal Ji, when he felt that, wo mastane ho gaye, sara kuch visar gaya, he didn't know where he was, what he was doing. He got into so much bliss that he says these words, and he says, Guru Gobind Singh Ji Maharaj is so great that by throwing color in this world, he's also colored the next world as well for me. And he said, that's after we die. So after my soul dies, Parnanlal Ji says that he's colored the next world as well. Then Parnanlal Ji goes on to say, I'm a sacrifice to the Sangat. The

0: I'm the dust of the feet of the Sangat, because in every single heart today, Basant Rut is growing in them. They're blossoming with the color of Parmeshwar Vaheguru just by seeing Guru Gobind Singh Ji Maharaj. And when Guru Gobind Singh Ji heard those lines, bahut khush hoye, khushi naal, Malke unhan de matthe te kirpa karke, they blessed him all the gyan. And he said to him, Aj you are Nandalal Goya, Sade Darbari Kavishar Kavi. Maharaj blessed him. He goes, you're the main Kavi now, Vakho, by giving that kirpa. Usually celebrated over 2 or 3 days. Hola pehli dil te mahalla. Mahalla ki hunda? Mahalla is when a force walks from one side of a gurdwara, one gurdwara to another gurdwara in a nagar kirtan sroop. So this is now the Bir Rasi side coming out. The first mahalla was held in 1700. It shall involve practicing how to fight and battle Saji. Guru Gobind Singh Maharaj went to the edge of Satluj. There's a gurdwara sahib there now called Gurdwara Holgarh Sahib. Just a few 100 meters or so from Anandpur Sahib. When you come across the bus stand, you take a right, and it's across the bus stand, past the railway line, and Holgarh is just not far at all. And at Holgarh Sahib, Guru Gobind Singh Maharaj himself would take part, split two teams up. One side would attack the fort, another would defend it. And after all these Gursikhs have defeated each other or won, Sirappas would be given out to the winning Jathedars. So Guru Gobind Singh Ji Maharaj, not only was he giving kirpa of Lal Rang Tisko Laga, Tiske Vadpa Ga, those fortunate ones are getting the color of name of Vaheguru. They've been dyed in it through Brahm Gyan and through Naam Simran and Bani. But at the same time, Maharaj is giving Bir Ras as well to the Sangat. Tiyari kar deya. So the sayings at that time, tiyar bar tiyar hoke, shastrana and saje taje, everyone is, you know, the Nagari are playing, the Ranasinghe are playing, sings are doing shastra vidya, koi kode chala reya, neja baji dikha reya, some they're getting spears and they're breaking the kille on the floor and carrying them on, loads of feats, amazing physical feats, so somebody's doing wrestling, all sorts of physical activities are going on like they are today. And today, Sikhs still assembled there in Anandpur Sahib as a remembrance of that Hola Mahalla, that instruction of Hola Mahalla. So Hola Mahalla is very unique because on one side it blesses kirpa, blesses spiritual knowledge. Guru Sahib does kirpa on his sings and his singhya, his sangta. And at the other time, he also blesses with the ability to be Bir Rasi, to focus on the physical aspects of it. And those people who were trained at that time, they went on and fought battles with Guru Gobind Singh Ji Maharaj. And not only that, they sorted out the gandgi within themselves first. They took away those masans. They gave them dand. There was other khushiyan going on as well. If you ever heard of Inatahas Pai Sutra Ji, Pai Sutra Ji was the one Gursikh who could make Guruji laugh so much and make him smile so much. He used to do very unique things. All the Nahang Singh Faja Sarya ne baaneta re hoye shastra paaye hoye ne. And what happened is Pai Sutra Ji went into the langar. Jiri kaal khundi hai tawe te. The blackness on the tawa where you make rotiyan. He grabbed it and he put it all on his matha. Kaali dastar paali. Put a kaala baanaan, kaala cholaan. 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And he went with the Sangha to Guru Gobind Singh Ji Maharaj. When Guru Gobind Singh Ji Maharaj is back in the Diwan, after the Hola Mahalla has taken place, after the procession has taken place, the Bir Ras has been over, Kirtan and Katha is going on in the evening. And Pai Sutra Ji, with all the Sangha sitting there, Pai Sutra comes in, Matha takes. And then he comes and he walks around the whole Sangha, looking at the Sangha, look at me. Mainu dekho, main kala chola pehreya hoya, I'm kala, main kala kinna aaya, look at me. And at the same time, he's got so much sharda, do tin vari parkarma karda, sari Sangha di. So people thinking, ki karda Sutra, look at him, look, he's a comedy, he's a comedian. But at the same time, he had so much knowledge about what true Gursikhi was. Guru Sahib di prakarma vi kar rahe ne, te sari sangat di prem naal sangat kar de ne. Then he comes and stands before Guruji. And Guru Gobind Singh Ji Maharaj laughed and he said, ki kar rahe ho, what are you doing? And Pai Sutra Ji put his hand together and he said, Maharaj Ji, He was just short up, but you know, when a kid small, his mother puts a little kali bindi in his matha, ki mere potunu nazar na lag jave. And he goes, if somebody buys a house, Maharaj, ute kali putri la dande, you know, like you might see on cars, they put little, you know, that thing that you twist into the hair. I forgot what it's called now. Dori ni hundi. They put it on the bottom of cars, ki nazar na lag jave. Or on the houses, they put it little pulia on the houses. Or little faces, black faces to that side, nazar kaad, nazar na lajave. And he goes, Maharaji, he goes, they do that. He goes, Tata Khalsa boho pyara ya. He goes, your Khalsa is so beautiful. He goes, it's so amazing. You know, kinne sare sundar lagde, sang seva karda, koi shastar tar ke aya, damale sajaye ne, bheer asi sare bani parde ne prem naal. Maharaj, he goes, main sochda ke Khalsa ne nazar na lajave. You know, all these Hindu hill chiefs, they're scared of you, Maharaj. And they're envious of you. And una di nazar na lajwe than mere khalsa nu. How much pyar he had for the khalsa at that time. And Guru Gobind Singh Maharaj, he goes, ehi sada khalsa da rakhaya. This is the protector of our sangat. This man here, on his own. Maharaj did a lot of kirpa on him, blessed him, kirpa. So, bahut khushi nal put his head on his hand, he said, khosh rahe. Pai Sutra ji did loads of things like that in sangat. He did loads of things like, little things like, he'd sit in the Sangat and he'd keep looking towards the back, towards his Jutiyan and stuff. And Maharaj said, "To ki kar rahe? Why do you keep looking backwards for?" And he'd do kya? He'd say, "Maharaj, main sochda ya ke Jutti naal kinna prem hai. You know how much prem I've got with the Jutti, you know, and how material that is. It doesn't mean anything to me, but I can't stop looking back at it. And that's how much prem I should have for you, right? You're so simple and so innocent with this thought. Bahut khushi hum on this. You could write a granth about Bhai Sutra ji on his own. But I wanted to add that because it shows that in Hola Mahalla, there's all types of people used to get Bakshisham from Guru Gobind Singh Ji Maharaj. That's the end of the presentation. I think what I wanted to take from this presentation, the last few lines are by Nandlal Ji. He has colored the one who is discolored. This world and the world after is dyed by his color. As soon as they witness, they see Guruji dressed in a colorful way. Those Gursikhs who have seen Guruji in this blessed vision, in this darshan of Guruji, they have realized that their birth has been fruitful. I am a sacrifice to the dust of the Sad Sangat, for this is the moment I, Goya, was thirsting to see. Look at the words that Pandanlal Ji is using, how much prayer he had with Guru Gobind Singh Ji Maharaj. He would recite, Maharaj, in his writings, Pandanlal Ji's writings say, Ek din vajan wale vason prem surahi piti. So one day I drank this miraculous nectar from Guru Gobind Singh Ji Maharaj's hands. I kept thinking, repenting about the past and what, you know, Ogna had done, and that I'd come to Guruji's sanctuary really late in my life. And there's that shabd, and Guru Gobind Singh Ji Maharaj says, Aage sam chalo nandalala. Whatever's happened in the past has happened. Hun tu Guruda sekhya, amrit shakya hoya. You don't need to think about what's happened in the past. Work forward, look ahead. So this is Hola Mahalla from the eyes of Bhai Nandlal Ji. How should we celebrate it today? The first thing is that we need to attend Guru Sahib and get his darshan. We need to be in the sanctuary of Guruji tomorrow and the day after, every day really. Because remember, every day is a season of Basant, springtime, when you're seeing Guruji. Not only be there, but do seva of Guru Gobind Singh Ji Maharaj. Shastran di seva karo. And not only that, in our households, we need to think about how active we are physically. Do we spend time keeping ourselves focused physically? Do we have time to do that? That's what I'm taking from it personally. Do we have that knowledge of the Nihang Singhs and how they are physically, in physical condition? Do we have that prem? And not only that, the majority of our gurukars and the way they're being run at this moment, they are bereft. They are without naujawans. Naujawan need to be there to be able to contribute. If we're not there, we can't bring any change. We can't bring that summer back from Guru Gobind Singh Ji Maharaj's time to now. If we play an active role in our communities, Maharaj does blessings on us, gives us blessings. And if we have that prem that Bhai Lal Ji Goya had by seeing other Gursikhs, it's amazing. Whenever you see Visakhi, whenever you come across the day, Diwali or Visakhi, now Gurukars are well known. That's when Sangat comes. Even the person that you slander the most out of the committee, that day he will say Fateh to you, and you probably will say Fateh back to him on that day. On a Nagar Kirtan, everyone forgets all their differences all of a sudden. Everyone works together because that's what these Gurupurvs are meant to do. They take away your anxieties about other people and make you focus on the greatness of your Guru. So take what you can from this. I hope you found it useful. Today, the Khandpar Sahibs are going on in India at Sri Nandpur Sahib. Tomorrow, Pog Panene, Ethi Guru Karavichi Panene. But if you can tomorrow, spend time with Guru Gobind Singh Ji Maharaj in the way that Bhai Nand Lal Ji witnessed being next to Maharaj at that time. Pulna Chokani Maafi Bakshni Ji. Waheguru Ji Ka Khalsa. Waheguru Ji Ki Fateh.
1: So we are sitting in the Society of Saints, Tan Tan Sri Guru Granth Sahib Ji Maharaj's Hazuri. People who sit in the Society of Saints, in this Sangat, are referred to by Maharaj as very beautiful people. Se jan sohne jin saad sang behne. Those humble servants are great. And they look beautiful who sit in the Society of Saints. O jan sobhneek ne jo Satguru Guru Granth Sahib Ji Maharaj Ji di ilahi satsang vich baithde ne. 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And we celebrate those days. We think about the Guru on that day. I'm going to start off with Guru Ka Bagh Morcha. 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You know, Chandal said there in Punjabi. Which he's born into a low status family in India. And he has a massive parivar. 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He was doing bad things. He was using the Sangat of the Maya, the money of the Sangat for his own worth, for his own selfish needs. There was no recital of Bani. There was no updesh to the Sangat. 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So the Sangat got together, Sundar Das was sat in front, and they said, these are the points you have to follow. You have to follow these points and make sure you run the Gurdwara properly. He agreed to them. As soon as he agreed to them, jad sangat chali gayi, phir ohi kaam vich pai gaya. 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Because our Guru is perfect. They know everything. 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He wrote the Gita, their religious granth, Bhagavad Gita. It's actually a conversation between him and Arjun. Cutting a long story short, the time is very seemeth and I'm taking time of the things for Kirtan as well. Guru Harkrishan Ji Maharaj, how can he have such a long name, Harkrishan? 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How can this Harkrishan, he's only a kid, how can he recite the Krishan Bhagavan's Gita? Can he do meanings of this for us? Look at the knowledge that he had. Hankar na pari hoi. Guru Harkrishan Ji Maharaj is a Sikh si, hana? 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So Lal Chand gaya Hankar na. He went to get darshan of Guru Harkrishan Ji Maharaj. So Lal Chand has said, Guru Harkrishan Ji's got a long name, how can he do the meanings of the Bhagavad Gita? Can he? And the Sikh had replied, go and ask him. He knows everything. Similarly, Guru Granth Sahib Ji Maharaj knows everything. What happened then was when they went into the tent, Lal Chand khada ho ke puchhan laga Guru Harkrishan Ji Maharaj Ji nu. Kende Maharaj Ji, kende ke saade ta Krishan Bhagwan ne ta Bhagavad Gita uchari si. Te main ta mannunga ki thoda na Harkrishan ya tusi arth kar sakde ho is cheez de. And he tell the meanings. He said to Guru Harkrishan Ji Maharaj, look at the ego. He came to Guru Harkrishan Ji Maharaj and asked him, Maharaj, can you tell me the meanings of the Bhagavad Gita? He didn't know that was permission in front of him. That was God in front of him. The Guru Harkrishan Ji Maharaj kehne lage, kehnde ki je si arth vi kite, tere man ch bhulekha reha na ke assi koi apne pita ji de darbar ch koi pandit to sikhe honge. 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Guru Harkrishan Ji Maharaj, look at the reply. He said, if I do the meanings of the Gita for you, you're going to still have doubt in your mind that I learned those meanings from a pandit in the court of my guru, my father. Why don't you get whoever you want to? Bring whoever you want and he'll do the art. So Lal Chand to maja na gaya. Lal Chand gaya. He went to Sajju Jeevar, a low caste person, bichara. His name is Sajju. He couldn't hear, he couldn't speak, he was deaf and he was dumb. And he brought him to the court. He goes, how will Guruji make him do arth? Unne ki kita? Lal Chand ne ek gunge nu, bere nu nu na sunda si, na bol sakde si, chhajju ji var si. Oh, bichara gzara karda si, lokan de karan vich paani puni dhona, eho je cheeja naal. Unnu le anda. Satguru Har Krishan Ji Maharaj, dekho kinni trutthan lagge ne. 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
2: 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because we hear a lot about Sikhi in terms of history, we hear a lot about Sikhi in terms of vichar on the various concepts of Sikhi, about how to live an honest life, and somewhere amongst all of those things we're supposed to somehow in our daily life connect with something called God. And that's usually something that's very difficult to understand, very difficult to comprehend. So today we'll try and go through what it is that we mean by this thing. How can we understand this better? How can we learn about what the divine is? And then look at more practical steps around what can we do to connect better. I want us to focus around this idea based on a question that I get asked quite often. And the question I get asked quite often is, I go to the Gurdwara, I listen to Kirtan, I listen to Kirtan, Paat, Ardas, Simran, I go home and I practice it, but somewhere amongst all of those things, I can't connect. I don't know what I'm looking for. So some of the questions I want to address today is, why is it so difficult to focus our mind? How do we quieten the mind?

come to the Gurdwara? Why do we come every week? For most of us, it's a break from normal life. It's a chance to reflect on the Guru's words. We live our life and we go out and we earn money, or we go to school and we learn. And our entire week gets taken away with those things. Only when we come to the Guru's Darbar and we listen to Kirtan, when we listen to Gurbani, something in there is reminding us that there's a higher purpose in life, that there's something actually more than what we learn in the outside world. So it's a chance to relax our mind, relax our body, relax ourselves from our daily stress of life. It's a chance to walk away feeling inspired. We listen to the Guru's words and we feel inspired. There's something new here. There's something that we're not quite experiencing in our everyday life that the Guru is talking about. For some of us, we come to the Gurdwara because we enjoy the Kirtan. Some of us, we enjoy the Katha. Some people just enjoy listening to the Hukamnama, the Sakhis, the stories, the history. Sometimes we come to the Gurdwara for the Sangat. Some children come to the Gurdwara just for the Prasad. Sometimes you come just for the langar, for your friends, for your family, relatives. But the key thing that happens is that when we leave the Gurdwara, that we don't leave everything that we've learned. And if you notice, that tends to happen quite easily. If you notice your own behavior when you walk into the Gurdwara, your behavior is very calm, lots of nimrata, because you're in the presence of some greatness here. And you feel that you're in the Guru's Darbar. And so the way that you talk to people, your interaction with people is different. But as soon as you go outside, even just out to the car park, we drop that. And part of the reason is because in our mind we think we've left the Guru's Darbar. We walk away from the Guru and we think that's it. Our commitment to the Guru, it's almost as if we've conditioned ourselves to a particular behavior. When you come to the Gurdwara, you behave in a certain way. When you go outside, you can be yourself again. Right? When you're with your parents, you act a different way. When you're with your friends, you act a different way. When you're in the Guru, you act a different way. So what happens is, very quickly, as soon as you step out of the Gurdwara, very quickly you forget. We all do. We forget what we learnt. We go spend another week in Maya, in worldly affairs, and we come back to the Guru again. Week after week after week, we play this game. And some people say, I've been coming to the Gurdwara for years. Some people say, I've been coming to the Gurdwara for years, and I simply can't connect. Some people say that we find it challenging to connect ourselves with the experiences that the Gurus are talking about. Let's look at some of the words that the Guru uses. Anand. Sada anand rahe din rati. Day and night, the Gurus are talking about an experience. Day and night, sada anand. But our relationship with ourselves, our experiences, we almost seem to be on a roller coaster. Sometimes we're happy, sometimes we're sad, sometimes we're angry, sometimes we're anxious. The Gurus are in this constant state of anand. Achint, they talk about. Sukh, sahaj. So these words are generally not common to our experiences of life. We might experience some of those things when we come to the Gurdwara, but generally, these aren't things that we experience, or we can say we're in that state 24 hours a day. We might even have occasional glimpses. Sometimes you're listening to something so amazing in the Gurdwara, some fantastic Kirtan, Gurbani's Katha. Sometimes you're listening to words of

0: Guru, and you can feel that state of Anand. But what's stopping us from feeling this 24 hours a day? Why can't we feel this all the time? In order to understand that, let's look at it from a different angle. What kind of things does our mind connect to? What kind of things do we find it really easy to connect to? When you go to the cinema, 2 hours movie, do you ever lose your concentration? Straight 2 hours, easy, right? You can be engrossed in that. When you're watching TV at home, your favorite TV programs, dare I say the Indian serials, very capturing, right? Very easy to connect to. It's the same thing. We're connecting our attention without losing that attention. In fact, if anybody comes in, shh, stop, don't talk, I need to concentrate. Yeah? Listening to certain types of music, very easy to connect with. Songs, even reading books. Sometimes you can be engrossed in books. People say, I can't put it down. But we don't have this relationship with reading Nitnem, reading our Gutka, for example. And this isn't a question about blame or guilt. That's not where I'm going with this. What I'm trying to do is to understand, why do we connect with certain things and why do we find it so difficult to listen to the Guru? You know, when you're reading part, when you're listening to Kirtan, Katha, anything, how long does it take before you start yawning? 5 minutes? Before you start feeling drowsy, sleepy? It doesn't take very long. It's almost as if you remember back in your college days, where some really boring lecture is going on. Yeah? And you've been up all night. Yeah? Out with friends, partying, whatever. And you're coming here and you're being forced to listen to a lecture, so you choose to go sit at the back and you can just close your eyes, fall asleep. Our mind behaves with the Guru almost in the same sort of way. Like, because we get into such a calm state, you sit in front of the Guru and very quickly you start dozing off. You start feeling very tired. So your mind, in reality, is getting bored. Your mind is getting bored. But when we go to the cinema, it doesn't get bored. When we listen to music, books, it doesn't get bored. So this is about trying to understand, why does my mind work like this with certain things and why does it work in a different way with the Guru? Let's think about something else that entices the mind. Now imagine you're out in nature, in the middle of the night, no city lights around, and it's a clear starry night. We've all been there, we've all seen it. Now, just try and remember what your mind felt like that moment when it just was captured by those stars. You're just looking in awe. Wow. Now we've seen it again and again with nature. When you sit and you look at the ocean, the very vastness of the ocean captures your mind. A waterfall does the same thing. It has an innate quality that allows you to just continue looking at it, and you can almost go into a samadhi just looking at it. So we have to understand, why does our mind work in certain ways like this? You can sit on top of a hilltop and be in absolute shanti. So there's something capturing you. The mind is seeking joy. The mind is constantly seeking joy. But you know what? We're looking in the wrong places. That's all the mind wants all the time. In reality, the mind wants to be entertained all the time. So we have to ask ourselves, why? What is the mind looking for? What is going on? Why is it certain things? pleasing to the mind and certain things are not pleasing to the mind. And in order to understand this, we have to understand what is our mind. These are questions that we don't get asked very often. And we take it for granted. I know what I am. This is my body. And all the thoughts going on in my head, that's my mind. Like there's nothing more complicated than that. But just as we look and we dig a little deeper, we'll find that actually there's quite a lot going on. The mind has a particular nature. And the nature of the mind is like darkness. The nature of the mind is like darkness. Simran, Dhyan, meditation, Guru is the property of light, of radiance. In fact, we all know the meaning of the word Guru is darkness to light. The Guru is the deliverer of light. Our mind is like darkness. Now, when you come to the Guru, with our darkness mindset, we're trying to understand light. Darkness cannot understand light. It doesn't have the capacity to understand what light is, because it itself is dark. How can darkness understand something it is not? Something that is beyond it. And where there is darkness, there can't be light. Imagine a dark room. Even one tiny candle and the darkness disappears. So these are the things that we have to understand. Where there is darkness, light cannot exist. And where there is light, darkness cannot exist. Now if mind is like darkness, then how are we going to connect with something that is light? It seems now that we're beginning to understand why our mind isn't able to comprehend what the Guru is talking about. And one of the things that your mind and my mind has become very good at doing is to pretend to you that it's not dark. Our mind has become very sophisticated at fooling ourselves. The mind tries to hide its darkness from you. And how does the mind hide its darkness? By distraction. The mind is constantly trying to be distracted. Now let's go back to the example that we talked about before. What are the things that capture your mind? Music, TV, movies, books. Yeah? Anything, you can categorize all of these things into one category that's called entertainment. Tika? Your mind is constantly trying to be entertained. Why do we call our friends? Let's have a conversation. You make me feel better. I've had a busy day at work. Come, let me spend some time with my friends. Why do we switch the TV on? I've had a busy day at work. Let me entertain my mind for a while. And those books, those TV programs, those movies were all written for that one specific purpose, to entertain your mind. So they're serving their purpose very well. This isn't a blame game. I have no interest in blame. I'm more interested in understanding how we work than I am interested in blaming the TV or the... They're doing their job. That's what their job is. Their job is to entertain us. And they're doing a fantastic job of that. We have to understand, why do we constantly want to be entertained? You have a busy day at work or busy day at school. You come home. The last thing you think about is sitting down and doing some simran, because that feels like draining, suffocating. We say, rather, I'll just sit down. I don't have to think. I'll switch my mind off. This is the kind of terminology we use. let me switch my mind off for a while. I just want to be entertained for a little bit. In fact, even if your family members come and start talking to you, how was your day? Talk to me. You say, go away. I just need some time. Let me just entertain myself. But this very thing of trying to entertain you is your mind hiding something from you. And the key thing here, your mind is afraid of being lonely. Can you imagine coming back from a busy day at work, sitting in a room, lights switched off, and just sit there in darkness and in silence? Easy to do? Not easy to do. Why? There's a fear there, right? There's a fear that I can't handle that. In fact, it should be the most simplest thing. Just sit down. Nothing to distract you. No lights, no sound. Just sit there. In theory, it should be the easiest thing because you just have to sit in a room. But that's the one thing that we're trying to run away from all the time. Being alone is the crucial starting point to Sikhi. Learning about your aloneness and your mind hiding your aloneness from you, making you run away from your aloneness, that is a very key starting point in Sikhi. Why are we afraid of being alone? The reason we're afraid is we don't know what's going to happen. In fact, you might actually think that if I spend too much time in a dark room on my own, just with my mind, maybe I'll go insane. Because we don't know what's going to happen once we just sit down with ourselves. You know, we have this notion that if someone spends too much time sitting on their own, ke banda pagal ho gaya, kisi naal gal nahi karta, he doesn't come out, he has no interest in food, he has no interest in talking to anyone, doesn't talk to anyone, doesn't go out, just sits in his room all day. What would you call that person? You say something wrong with him. He's not normal. Your mind is so afraid of being on its own, it will do whatever it can to distract you from that, to move you away from that aloneness. And I'll say it again, this isn't about blaming the mind. I have no interest in blaming the mind. In fact, the mind is a phenomenal machine. All that you see around you, the whole world has been created out of someone's mind. All the fastest cars, the best technology, the tallest buildings, it's all come out of the human mind. The human mind is a fantastic machine. But there's one thing it can't do. It can't handle looking at itself. Look at the whole world that it's created. Everything that you see around you is the creation of the human mind. It can achieve so much, but it has limitations. We fear that if we sit alone with our own mind, that a part of ourselves will get destroyed. Like it's catastrophic somehow to do that. And this is your mind's defense mechanism. Your mind is protecting you from something. More accurately, it is defending itself. Because if you sat in a room and you just had your own mind to look at, you will destroy your mind. And your mind doesn't want that. Why? Because it wants to distract you from that. The mind quite likes itself being darkness. Darkness doesn't want its darkness to be invaded by light. And when you sit in a room and you observe the darkness and you look at it and you say that this really is darkness, that's the beginning of igniting a spark within you, and that spark will set the whole darkness alight. Your mind is protecting itself. So this then brings us to a different conclusion. There is me, and then there is my mind. One of the most important lessons in the path of Sikhi that we have to learn is that you are not your mind. You are not your mind. You are not the thoughts in your head. You are not those thoughts in your head. The thoughts are there. The mind is there. But that's not you. You are something more than that. Now it's starting to sound a bit strange. Because we've never understood ourselves as something beyond the thoughts in our head. If you have a thought in your head and I ask you, who's thinking that? You'll say, me. I'm thinking those things. These are my thoughts. It feels natural to me. So there is somehow a union between me and these thoughts. And we've created that union. And he said, this is me. I am. These are my thoughts. So let me start by giving you a couple of tips. And this is why I'm here today. Not because I'm a Mr. Know-it-all. Not because I have all the answers, but simply because if there's something I've learnt, I feel compelled that I can share those things. Yeah? This is the path of Sikhi. We learn from each other. Couple of key tips. Number one, the mind is protecting itself. It's hiding its darkness from you. You are not your thoughts. And this is the reason why you can't sit alone in a room on your own. With all the lights turned off, all the sound off, no distractions. Try it. Even now, you'll know that feels scary, right? It feels like you can do it when you sleep. That's another defense mechanism of your mind. If you sit there for too long, your mind says, okay, go to sleep. There's nothing going on here. You don't need to look here. Yeah? So, let's come back to the Gurdwara. When you're doing Simran, when you're listening to Kirtan, when you're doing Nitnem, if you're doing it from the darkness of the mind, if your mind is trying to protect itself, protect its own darkness, it will not allow you to connect with the Simran. It will not allow you to connect with the Nitnem. Because when you're doing Simran, you're not actually allowing yourself to surrender fully into the Simran. You're protecting something, you're holding something back, and that something is you, I am, me, myself, my. The mind is saying I'm doing Simran, but it's not really fully committing to that Simran. It's holding itself back. It's protecting itself from the power of the Simran. What we have to be willing to do is we have to willingly move from our darkness into the light of Simran. And we'll go into some of that. But you have to be willing to move into that space. What is this darkness? Let's clarify a little bit more. This darkness is I am. Main hai ga. ਤੇ ਜਿੱਥੇ ਵੀ ਮੈਂ ਹੈਗਾ ਮੈਂ ਠੀਕ ਹਾਂ I'm okay. There's nothing really wrong with me. You know, they say for people who are addicted to anything, narcotics or anything, alcohol problems, drug problems, gambling, anything like that, before they go into rehabilitation, into therapy, what is the first thing that you always have to say to somebody who's addicted? The first step to being healed, the first step to being healed is to admit, I have a problem. Until you admit that I have a problem, be it gambling, be it alcoholism, drug abuse, whatever it is, if you don't admit that you have that problem, no solution works. There's something that has to break inside you that says, actually there's something wrong here, I need to fix it. And as long as you're doing Simran, meditation, Nitnem, Paath, without addressing that there's a problem, that Paath is not having the effect. Nitnem is not having the effect. The Bani is not piercing you. Because there's a part of you that has to admit that there's a problem. Then, now we listen to Pai Gurdas Ji's Shabad. Charan Sharan Gur Ek Panda Jai Chal Sat Gur Kot Panda Aage Hoi Leta Hai. What is that first step? The first step to any rehabilitation is turn up and say, I admit I have a problem. But what is our problem? The reason an alcoholic is easy to identify is because he stands out from the crowd. Amongst family, amongst friends, that alcoholic stands out, saying there's something not quite right with him. He needs help. Maaf karna, we're in a room full of alcoholics. That's why we can't recognize our own bimari. Because we're talking to people who are ill. Everybody is ill. Everybody that we come in contact with is ill, with the same illness as us. And if everybody is ill in the whole world, then how will you recognize that there's something wrong with you? Bani says, Sansar Rogi. The whole world is diseased. And what is the rog? Homme dirg rog hai. Ego, I am, I exist, I'm okay. That is the disease that we all have. Now, in a room, in a world full of the same disease, how are you going to identify that you're diseased? Bani says, Sangat, Sant Sangat. Go to the people that are healed. They'll identify your problem. And of all the Sants, who's the greatest Sant? Tan Tan Sri Guru Granth Sahib Ji. Bani. Mera Vaid Guru Gobinda. Guru is the doctor. Guru is the healer. We have to understand these words. But the first thing is we have to admit that there's a problem. The problem is I am. I am and I'm okay with it. I am and I'm okay with it. Kyun? Because I'm not a bad person. I do my kirt kamai. I live an honest life. Yeah? Come to the Gurdwara, that's the Naam Simran one done. Yeah? Give a bit of money to the Gurdwara, give a bit of money to charity, that's the one shakana done. I tick all the three boxes, don't I? Naam japna, one shakana, kirt karni. We tick all those boxes, we say, phir problem ki hai? But this isn't the problem that the Guru is identifying. Guru is identifying the darkness of your mind. Yeah? And Barney talks about andhyar, andhera. Yeah? जैसो चंदा उगवे सूरज चढ़े हजार एते चानन होंदिया गुरबिन कोर अंधार अंधार इज विद इन यू And what is the Sau Chanda? Suraj Chade Hajar. That's our BMWs, our Mercedes, our Paise, our Maya. You might surround yourself with the biggest koti, lots of jewelry, and say, but I earned all these. I haven't stolen these from anyone. This is my hard-earned work. Maya isn't the problem. Let's not blame Maya either. Maya's not the problem. The Andhera is the problem, the darkness. But we have to know that there is darkness. And how do we know? We have to start identifying that actually if I sat in a room on my own, with no distractions, I would struggle. That's something we have to admit within ourselves. I would struggle sitting in a room on my own for 25 minutes, 30 minutes. My mind would just wander in all directions. I have to admit that I like being distracted. I like distracting myself with the music and TV and entertainment. Not that there's anything wrong with those things. Just admit that we are being distracted. Chalo, let's say we accept that we have a problem. Now what? What's the next step? The mind has to be molded, has to be refined, has to be fine-tuned. What is the value in a lump of coal? Does it have any value? What can you do with it? Not much. But when it is pounded and refined and broken and broken and broken down and smoothened and shaped, what can come out of it is a diamond. The diamond in its raw format has no value. A lump of gold in its raw format has nowhere near the value as a refined piece of gold, shined, polished, hammered into shape. And the mind, although we've said is darkness, once refined, once shaped, can deliver the jewels. Mat vich ratan jawahar manak je ek gur ki sik suni. So we've identified there's a problem. We know that the next step is that we have to refine it. We have to control it. We have to shape it. We have to own our mind. Our mind shouldn't own us. Right now, we are the slaves to our mind. We have to take ownership of it. And that happens with the Guru's instruction. How do we do this? Je ik gur ki sik suni. Here the word sik means siksha. Yeah? If we listen to the teaching of the Guru. What is the teaching of the Guru? Man tu jot sarup hai apna mool pachan. You are the light. Recognize it. Now here's me sitting and telling us that we're darkness. But Guru is saying that you're not darkness, you're light. See, Sikhi is not black and white. It's not left or right. We are darkness. But within the darkness, just as though in the lump of coal, there is the diamond. Within the rock, there is the gold. There is the jewelry. In the same way, within the darkness of our mind, at the root of it, there is light. Apna mool pachana. Going back to the subject of the talk, connecting with the Guru. How do we connect? How do we connect with this thing called God? The next line of this Shabad, Man tu jyot sarup hai apna mool pachan, man harji tere naal hai. God is with you. Harji tere naal hai. Now where is this harji? Where? We don't see it in our day-to-day life, right? And part of the reason why we don't see it is we allow ourselves to be distracted. Man harji tere naal hai gurmati rangman. But you still have to go back to the Guru's instruction. The Guru will show you how to find this. So where do we find this har? Where do we find this God? And why are we interested in this God? A very important question to ask at this stage of the rehabilitation. Okay, I admit I have a problem. Okay, I admit my mind is dark. Okay, I admit that within me is the light of God. But I'm not harming anyone, am I? Let me stay where I am. Because this refining the mind business sounds too complicated. Sounds like a lot of trouble. Sounds like a lot of effort. And in reality, I quite like myself. I'm okay with myself. I don't mind that I go to work, I earn an honest living. I don't mind that I don't hurt anyone. I come home, I spend my money, and I enjoy my life. Nobody's blaming you. But then don't call yourself a student of the Guru. Don't call yourself a student. Don't say that I'm a patient in this hospital when you never turn up. Don't say that this is my doctor if you don't follow the doctor's instruction. Be honest with yourself. Say, actually, I don't follow this stuff. I like the sound of it. I come and listen to the doctor every week. Doctor, if you go to the doctor every week and says, doctor, this is my problem. Doctor says, Agolika, do this, stop doing that. Say, thank you. You go home, you come back next week. Doctor, this is my problem. He tells you the same thing again. Do this, stop doing this, eat this, stop doing this, wake up at this time, do these things. And you go home and you say, oh, doctor said some really good things today. And then you carry on with your life and you go listen to the doctor again. Stop doing that. Admit to yourself, you know what? Actually, I like, the doctor is quite nice. He's a very friendly person. He talks to me very nicely. He gives me nice prasad at the end of the meal. Yeah, when I listen to the doctor gives me nice prasad. Then all my friends also go to the same doctor. But admit to yourself that actually I'm not actually listening to what the doctor is saying. Some of us are actually trying to listen to what the doctor is saying. We're actually trying to do the Simran, the Nitanim, the Paath. We do all those things. But then we still go and we say, it's not working. At least we're trying. So we have to ask ourselves. And again, this is not about blame. I have no interest in blame. Who am I? I'm just the same as anyone else. I'm not sitting here, Mr. High and Mighty. Don't get me wrong. Yeah? It's about us learning together. Either we actually follow what the Guru is saying, or we say, I'm quite happy with myself, I'll just, thanks but no thanks. That's a question for us to ask ourselves. That's not for anybody else to judge. Nobody else can walk around and say you're a gursik or not. That's for you to decide. You don't know what's in their mind, they don't know what's in your mind. But if we say that we're going to go down this path, then we have to start following the advice of the doctor. What does the Guru tell you? That if there is light inside you, if there is Jyot, Har, God inside you, how do you find it? Where should I go look? What is the real Gurdwara that you have to go visit? Man Mandar. Tan ves kalandar kat hi teerat nama. There's a Gurdwara inside you. Did you know that? There's Harida Mandir, a golden temple inside you. Man Mandir. Within you there is a Gurdwara that you've never visited. And you can't do that with the TV on. You can't do that listening to your headphones and listening to your music. Nobody says don't do those things. But don't think that you're doing something holy. That's why we come to the Gurdwara, right? To take ourselves away from that. There are people who never turn up. There are people who never go to the Gurdwara. We made the effort. We're coming here. We're saying, actually, I do want to learn. I am here to learn. I've actively chosen to switch all those things off and come here. First step, done. Now we might realize, actually, there's something more to do within ourselves. And that is that when you're sitting in the darbar of the Guru, you have to go that one step deeper and go into your own darbar. Into your own mandir. Go tirath. Otherwise this becomes a tirath. And any external tirath is not accepted by the Guru. You have to go into this tirath. Man mandir tan ves kalandir. My body is dressed up like a yogi, like a sadhu, like a Sikh. I'm dressed in this way. But I have to go into the temple of my own self. And I have to bathe in that holy pool. Otherwise you think you've done something of value when you go to Sri Darbar Sahib and you have your Ishnan in that pani there and you think I'm done. That's no different to any other tirath. Kathi tirath nama. Yeah?
1: Ek shabad mera pran basat hai.
0: That which the Guru is talking about, that shabad, is actually within you. Mere pran. That which is alive in me, my pran. My very aliveness. That's something that I need to look at. And when I've done that, bahur janam na ama. Then I don't need to keep trying again and again. You know, we talked about you coming to the Gurdwara every week. When you die, is also the same thing. Again and again and again. Keep trying again and again and again. You go back. They look at you, say, did you make the most of human life? No? Okay, go try again. Go to the back of the queue. Try again. So not only are we doing this on a weekly basis, we're doing this on a life-by-life basis. Bahut janam bichhade the madho. Lots of lives I've wasted. You're at the front of the queue now. Eh janam tumhare likhe. This one I'm going to give it a real good go. This one I'm going to try. Otherwise I've wasted all the other ones. And see that on a week by week basis. Every week I've come to the Gurdwara, something has been good. I've learned something. I've gained something. But today is, I start day one again. This very moment, I'm going to try again. I'm going to dedicate 100% commitment. Yeah? Otherwise, even now, when you're listening to me, look where your mind is going. Some people are planning their holidays. Some people are thinking, kal nu kam te jana. I haven't done this. I haven't done that. I'll go home. Did I switch the gas off? Did I leave the lights on? Yeah? Our mind is constantly trying to get you away from sitting here in the moment now. Every moment. Don't blame the mind, that's the mind's job. You can blame yourself for listening to your mind, but you can't blame the mind. That's the mind's job, to tell you things, to entertain you. So, is God really inside us? And if God is really inside us, where? How? Why don't we feel this God? There's an obstacle to you finding this God. And I've said it several times, so we should know what this obstacle is now. Mind. Mind is the obstacle to God. Because mind has the nature of darkness. And from a state of darkness, you're trying to connect to something that is a state of light. When you sit in the Gurdwara, when Kirtan is going on, when Simran is happening, your tongue might be singing along. But still there might be something missing. So the question then comes, where should my mind focus? What should my mind focus on? So I'll read out a couple of tips, a couple of hints that I've learned along the way that hopefully we can learn something from. Tip number one, focus on the sound of the Shabbat. Focus on the sound of the Shabbat. You can ask this question to some people. What should I focus on when I'm listening to Kirtan, when I'm doing my Nitnim? Some people might tell you, focus on a picture of a guru. Put a photo of a guru in front of you and picture. Even when you close your eyes, keep that picture of the guru. But this technique isn't new. This technique is very old, ancient technique. In fact, the whole idea of Murti Puja is around keeping a picture, a visualization. Nothing wrong with this technique, but this is an old technique. This technique has always existed. So what's the point of us coming and saying we're students of this guru? Why are we the students of Guru Nanak Dev Ji if we're using other techniques from other traditions? Nothing wrong with those techniques. But we don't belong to a school of that technique. Guru Nanak Dev Ji was asked this question, and you can read this conversation in a Bani called the Siddh Gosht. That's a conversation with Guru Nanak Dev Ji and all these intellectuals, all these meditators, all these spiritual sadhus. And they say, who are you? Who do you follow? Guru Nanak Dev Ji says, Shabad is my guru. Shabad guru, surt tun chela. And I focus my awareness on its sound. Guru Nanak Dev Ji is giving us a technique. Says that I come with a new technique. So this idea of putting a guru's photo in front of you isn't the guru's technique. The guru says focus on the sound. Shabad guru surt tun chela. So when we're doing our Naam Simran, Waheguru, Waheguru, Waheguru, we're sitting there, our tongue is reciting it. There are three things that has to merge in order for this Naam Simran to work. Your tongue has to merge with your mind. So as long as your tongue is reciting a mantra, Waheguru, any other mantra, tuhi, tuhi, whatever it is that you recite. If your mind is somewhere else, then it's not working. And this is what we do in the Gurdwara. We sit, we're present, our body is present, we're present with our words. But as the kirtan is going on, we're allowing our mind to go somewhere else. So mind and shabad has to merge. Now we can understand what this means. That our focus has to be 100% on the mind. Our focus has to be 100% on the Shabad, on the sound. And whatever you do, whether you come to the Gurdwara, whether you have long kesh, whether you wear the bana, whether you eat the right things, whether you wake up in the morning and wake up at the right time and do all your nitnim and all those things, whatever you do, if you haven't merged mind with the sound, then all of those things, you'll notice very quickly, will start losing their effect. So, focus on the sound. Tip number one. Mind and Shabad has to merge. And I said three things have to merge. What's the third thing? So let's say that the mind and the Shabad has merged. Then the thing that you are worshipping and the one doing the worshipping has to merge as well. First, mind and Shabad has to merge. Man and sound. Then, once those two are merged, myself and that which I am worshipping, that which I am calling, that has to merge as well. Look at the word mantar. Mantar means, using mantar, I have to connect my man with that which is antar. That which is within me. Mantar. Mantar denal. You have to merge that man with that which is within you. Jyot. Man tu jyot sarupa hai. And even in Japji Sahib, it gives us this technique. Gaviye, step one. Suniye, focus your awareness on it. Listen to what you are saying. Gaviye, suniye, man rakhiye bao. Start with the recitation of the tongue. Then focus your mind on that. Then merge yourself with that which you are meditating on. So we can understand the first bit. Okay, my mind has to fully focus on the Shabad. I have to be fully 100% aware of the Shabad. But how do I, the second part, how do I merge with the Divine? So this is all stage one, step number one. Focus on the sound. Tip number two. Don't externalize God. Focus on looking for God within you. Forget that there is some God out there. This technique has never worked and will never work. One of the things I've noticed, people doing Simran, do Simran as though they're calling God. People do Simran as though they're calling God who is somewhere far away. And this is exactly what Gurbani tells us not to do. Dur nahi mero prab pyara. It's not far away. Dur nahi mero prab pyara. Satgur bachan mero man manya. Har paaye pran adhara. Satgur bachan, when I accepted the words of the Guru, har paaye pran adhara. That pran, that life that was within me, I realized that that is God. Dur nahi mero prab pyara. Let's go back to that Shabad. Man tu jyot sarup hai apna mool pachan, man har ji tere naal hai. Do not externalize God while you're doing Simran. If you're sitting and doing Simran, don't for a second think that you're calling some God that's far away. Step number two. Do not externalize this God. But this is very hard to do because the mind is always externalizing its happiness. Every time we look for happiness, we look for it external. The mind is always looking for the next prized possession. Always TV, video, movie, sound, song, all of these things. And we do the same when we find God. Bring the mind back to yourself. Mere man pardesi ve pyare aao kare. Mere man pardesi, a walking, wandering mind. Pardesi means somebody who's going all the time somewhere else, far away, never home. O pyare man, aao kare, come back to your home. Har guru milavo mere pyare, is singing to the mind. See how nicely the guru talks to the mind? Not about blame. Har guru milavo mere pyare. Kar vasai hare. Within you is that thing that you're looking for. You're looking for God and you're looking elsewhere. This is not new problems. The Guru has always understood these problems. The Guru is talking to himself, oh my Pardesi mind, come back. The Guru is here. Rab is here. Khojat khojat nij kar paya. Guru Arjan Dev Ji says, searching and searching and searching, I found it within myself. Within you is God. Now let's just think about that for a moment. Isn't that amazing? Within you is the God that everyone keeps talking about. Within you is God. Step number one. Step number two done. Now number three. Let go of your expectation that God will come. This is a big one. Don't sit and meditate expecting anything. First we sit and we meditate and we don't know where to put our mind. So we said focus on the Shabad, on the sound. Then we can focus on the sound, but we still say, you'll find that when you're trying to do a Simran, your mind is listening to the sound and it's thinking par hai kithe aaya nahi hale. Your mind is looking, constantly looking. So that voice in your head that's looking, stop it and say, that voice, stop looking, stop asking questions, tu bhi simran kar. And get the mind to do what the tongue is doing. Then we say, par hale fir bhi nahi aaya. Paramatma aaya nahi hale. It's not coming. Step two, don't look anywhere else. Step three, drop your expectation that God will come. Because as long as there is you sitting there waiting for God, then God will never show up. And why? Because there's still that little bit of darkness left in the room. That darkness is you. I am. Come on, God, come to me. I'm waiting for you. I'm doing everything right. That bit is still looking for God. That's the bit that you have to let go of. The one looking for God, you have to let go of that one. Don't hold on to a little bit of you that says, I'm waiting for God, come on please. Please come to me. That little bit of me that's still within you, you have to get rid of that. And so, this tip can be summarized with one line. As long as you exist, God cannot exist. As long as you are there, God cannot be there. Jab hum hote, tab tu nahi. When I'm sitting within myself waiting for God to turn up, God won't turn up. Because you're there blocking the way. Jab hum hote, tab tu nahi, ab tu hi main nahi. When God came, there was nothing left of me. Tip number three, drop your expectation of God. How do you do that? Tip number four. You have to go to God. God cannot come to you. Tip number four. Dissolve yourself into God. Stop trying to call God to you. Dissolve yourself into God. Sikhi is the path of giving yourself to God. Not sitting there saying, I'm okay, God, you come to me. That God that you're looking for is within you. It's already there. So stop looking for it. It's already there. The thing blocking you from finding that God is your mind and my expectation of God. This is not a path of God coming to you. This is apna mool pachan. Recognize what's stopping you from finding God and move, get rid of that. So the final part of this journey of Simran meditation is that the I within you that's looking for God realizes that it is in God. In fact, it is God. Guruji says, Nirkhat nirkhat jab jai paava, tab le nirkhe nirkh milava. After

The problem is I am. I am looking for God, even that's a problem. I am has to dissolve itself into God voluntarily, willingly. So who is the I am? The voice in your head. The voice in your head that's looking for God. The one that's saying, where is God, where is God? He is God. That voice in your head, the one that was looking for God, has to realize that it is God. It is in God. It is part of God. The Atma has to recognize that it is part of Paramatma. Atma is not separate from Paramatma trying to get back. Atma is made of Paramatma. Atma has to recognize its Paramatma. Jab hum hote tab tu nahi. You have to lose the person looking for God. And this has to be done willingly and lovingly. Jo to prem khelan ka chao, sir tar tali gali miryao. This isn't just about what Guru Gobind Singh Ji did, asking for the head. This isn't about physically giving your head. This is about in your meditation, give yourself lovingly. Give yourself up. Every last shred of you has to disappear. And this is the biggest secret that we've never been told. But the Guru is saying this message again and again and again. Maaf karna. One thing we do, we listen to everybody else in the Sangat, we don't listen to what the Guru is saying. The Sangat says, oh, focus on a photo of God, do this, do that. That's why Bani says, Sant Sangat, go spend time with the people who've actually done it. The Sants are the ones which will give you the real answer. The Guru is the one that will give you the real answer. The Sangat is very powerful, but not if we're all talking amongst while the lecture is going on. While the Guru is talking, we're all talking amongst ourselves. Oh, what's he saying? I think he's saying this. You're all talking to each other, but nobody's talking to the Guru. Guru is saying some very profound things. Give yourself up. You cannot obtain God. And I'll end with this. You trying to find God is like you going to the ocean with a teaspoon. And with that teaspoon, you want to come back with the ocean. How much water will you collect? And that's the same we do with our Simran. We can understand the value of our time. Look, if you go to work for an hour, you can understand after an hour's worth of work, I will get this much money. My time is worth this much money. And we expect the same from Simran. If I do an hour's worth of Simran, I expect an hour's worth of results. But your 1 hour of Simran or 5 minutes of Simran is like going to the ocean with a little teaspoon and saying, come on, I want to get the whole ocean. You are not going to get God with no matter how much Simran you do until you dissolve into the ocean. You have to give yourself to God. God can't come to you. God is already there. So lose your expectation and lose the one who is looking for God. And when you give yourself up, you will realize that all that is left is God. When the darkness gives itself away to the light, it will realize that there is only light left. There is only God left. Then you end with what Kabir Ji is saying. Har jan aisa chahiye jaisa har hi hoye. You will become God. And this is the path of Sikhi. You have to become God. Because you are God. You are made of God. So as long as you're sitting there expecting God to come to you, you keep coming back to the doctor's surgery every week again and again, trying to do the same thing that's never worked, still not listening to what the Guru has said, and go back and live your life in Maya every day. Come back week after week. Waheguru Ji Ka Khalsa, Waheguru Ji Ki Fateh.

We're beginning verse number 14. We've been through two of the Shabbats that are about those who accept Monday and those who have accepted and the consequences of that accepting Monday. So we started the first verse in this series by saying, "Manne ki gat kahi na jaye," that level, that state of someone who has accepted, someone who has known, that level cannot be described. The next verse talks about some of the benefits. Manne surt hove man bud. They get the intelligence. They get that awareness within their mind. This next verse continues on that theme of describing the benefits to the person who has known and accepted within themselves the truth of that oneness. It starts, "Manne marg thak na paaye." Manne marg thak na paaye. The word marg means the path. And the word marg has a sihari, which means on that path. Those who are on that path, tak na pai. Tak means a blockage. Those who are on the path cannot be blocked. Once something has been known, it cannot be unknown. Once something has been seen, it cannot be unseen. When you have known the truth within yourself, when Naam becomes clear to you, when that Niranjan state, that state behind the mind, when you have sat within your own awareness and known that you are more than your emotions, you are more than your thoughts, you are more than everything physical, everything that you are attached to, when you have seen that which is beyond that, that path then does not require input from others, because you are now on your own internal path. And on that internal path, opinions of others do not sway you from that path. This is the path beyond theories, beyond philosophies, beyond concepts and ideas. This is the path of knowing. On this path, you cannot be converted to some other path. There is no conversion because you are not on anyone else's path. You are on your own path. At this point, all insecurities and fears disappear. Fear remains
insecurity remain when you're not sure what path you're on. When you're not sure whether the path that you're walking down is the right one. But when you've been to the destination, when you've seen it, then there is no fear. Then you know that you have been on the path, you have seen what the end of the path is. You have seen what lies at the end of the path. You are no longer relying on the light of somebody else's lamp to illuminate your path. You have found that lamp, that light, that source within you, which has shone a light on your own path. No sins remain here. The sins have been destroyed because the sinner has been destroyed. You don't know yourself to be different from that divine self. There are no obstacles from any angle that can deter you. Manne marg takanapai. And what can be said about somebody on this path? You can only begin to wonder where they are, what their experience is. And somebody who has been on this path is not like anybody else. They do not walk amongst the normal people without being able to stand out. Their experience alone defines their presence. They walk with an honor, with a grace that seems to come from within. They're not relying on the glory given by other people. They have found that inner glory. Manne pat syo pargat jaye. So by accepting, pat syo means with honor. Pat, with honor. Pargat jaye. They are exalted. They are glorified. They depart having obtained ultimate glory and ultimate honor. The purpose of your life has been achieved when you have reached this state. And the honor from others is of no concern to you anymore. You're not looking to others to give you that sense of clarity, certainty within yourself. You're not relying on somebody else's opinion. You walk with your own glory. Manne patsyo pargat jaye. So they have come to this world. They have discovered what needed to be discovered. And they leave with honor. Now, the interesting thing is in the previous verse, we heard that manne jamke saath na jaye, that they do not go with death. Yet here, we're saying that they go with honor. So this is not your typical honor from people.
Here, the honor means that they are saved. They're carried across. They have almost bypassed death. They've gone to a place that even death can't touch them. That is the honor. That is the grace. That is the special place within divinity that is reserved for people who have completely lost themselves. There is no them left to be taken away. There is no individual ego left. Death is the one that comes and takes the ego from you, the identity from you, the Maya from you, the body. But when you've transcended all of that and you still exist, not as you, the individual, not the you that you know, but the you that was you before you were born. When we talk about the Mool Mantar and the Ek Onkar, somebody who has become Ek Onkar, somebody who becomes the Karta Purakh, they become Akal, they become Ajuni. Beyond death, beyond birth, this is about the ones who have found that which is beyond death within themselves. Remember, we always go back to the Mool Mantar. The Mool Mantar was the opening definition of what Jepji Sahib is trying to describe. So our understanding of what is this manne person like, what is this experience that they're going through, they are going through the experience of the Mool Mantar. They are living what the Mool Mantar is describing. They are living in absolute oneness, in absolute synchronicity with the universe. Their words are the words of Omkar. Their actions are the actions of Karta Purakh. And because they don't define themselves as individuals, they have no fear. They have no hatred towards anyone. They have completely transcended all that we know about the human experience. We know the human experience as being body, as being mind, but we do not know the experience of that which is beyond the body and beyond the mind. That is what the Mool Mantar is describing. That is the honor that these people carry. Manne pat syon pargat jai. The journey, the analogy of walking on the path continues with the next line. There is no obstacle on this path. They walk on this path with complete honor. Manne mag na chale panth. The word mag also means marg. And that means the path. And the word panth also means path. So here, the ones who have known, the ones who have accepted, that one does not go from path to path. Mag na chale panth. They don't move from one path to another. They're not distracted by one set of rituals or another set of rituals. When they have known their own aliveness, then the only rituals that they practice are the ones that are authentic to them, the ones that cultivate that awareness within them.
So they do not rely on the practices of others. They know what practice they need in order to maintain that experience of being in on that path. So they do not have to go from one path to another. They do not need to consult different people about different techniques. They've already been on that path. They've known that path within themselves. They've found that path. That path does not require somebody else's definition of right and wrong. They know what is right and wrong in order to maintain that experience. So they do not need to go from one to another. They cannot be converted from one set of practices to another set of practices. Mag na challe pant. And what are they left with if they're not going from one path to another? Manne taram siti sanbang. They live taram. We talked about the difference between religion and taram before. Religion is a set of practices, a set of rules that separate you from others. You belong to one religion and you cannot identify with those who belong to another religion. Dharam says that there is only one dharam. In Sukhmani Sahib, it talks about religions and the true dharam. It says, Sagal dharam me sresht dharam. Of all the religious paths, the one that is approved, the one that is the right path, Sagal taram me sresht taram har ko naam jap nirmal karam. Reciting and meditating on the naam, that state of knowing, that state of awareness, constantly being in that state of knowing, har ko naam jap, this is the only pure action, nirmal karam. That taram of just being connected all the time, that way of living, that is what they are bound to. Manne taram seti sanbandh. Having known this, they live it. They are bound to it. They are fixed on this path of taram. So we can say that taram is the enlightened way of living. This is true religion, true spirituality. Seti means sehat, with, taram seti, with taram. And sanbandh means firmly bound with the enlightened way of living. By accepting the one who has known within themselves, who has accepted this as the ultimate divine truth, they are bound to this enlightened way of living. Aisa naam niranjan hoy. This is what happens when you have naam. This is what happens when you experience that which is beyond maya within yourself. This is the experience of naam. Aisa naam niranjan hoy. Je ko man jane, man ko. If you have known and accepted within your own self. Je ko man jane, who has come to know within themselves, man. Man jane, man. If one comes to accept that divine within their own self, within their own minds, within their own being.
The next verse, Suniye Isar Parma Ind. Isar means Shiva. Parma, Brahma, the creator god. Shiva is the destroyer. Ind means Indra, the king of gods. So if we just literally translate this line, we can say, by listening, Shiva, Brahma, Indra. There's no context here. It doesn't really tell you, well, what about them? That's why all the translations you read, they all have slightly different variations. Do you become Shiva? Do you become Brahma? Do you become them? Do you become the same level as them? Do you understand them? It could mean all of these things. Yeah? One way to look at it is we can say, is Guruji saying that you become equivalent to them? Suniye Isar Parma Ind. If Guruji is saying that, then they might be repeating what they said at the beginning of the last verse, because they already used the word Sid Pir Sur Nath. The word Sur means Devte. Yeah? And Shiva, Brahma, Vishnu, these are Devte as well. So is Guruji repeating himself? Could be. Or by deep listening, by having that attuned awareness, you will understand who is the real Shiva. Who is the real destroyer of everything? Who is the real creator of everything? Who is the real king of gods? Also in Hindu mythology, each of these gods are said to have lots of qualities. One is very fearless, one is very compassionate, one is very loving, one is very wise, very knowledgeable. Each of these gods have their own qualities. So Guruji here is saying that you will take on those qualities. Suniye Isar Parma Ind. Suniye Mukh Salahan Mand. Mukh with a sihari means from the mouth. From the mouth. Mudinal. Mukh, from the mouth. Salahan. Salah, it means to praise. Sith Salah, to praise. Mand. Mand has an ankar underneath it, which is talking about a single, singular. Mand means an unworthy person. Someone who society considers low, bad, manda. Yeah? Guruji is saying that nobody is unworthy. That even if you call someone low and unworthy, when they listen, when they hear the Guru's words, when they practice what the Guru is teaching them, even they start to sing the praises. With their mouth, they will start japing nam. Suniye Mukh Salahan Mand. No one is beyond reform. No one is so low that they can't go to the Guru. No one is so far gone that Guru Nanak can't transform them. Shabad Guru can't have an impact on their life. Nobody is that far gone. And if you're a Mand, if you consider yourself to be a papi, a sinner, somebody low, notice how Guru Nanak Dev Ji isn't telling you to go sort out all of your pap first. If you've done all these bad things, the people who teach this idea of karam, they try and teach this idea, if you've done lots of bad things, in order to have balance in the universe, all those bad things have to happen to you in order to have balance. And because we listen to that stuff all the time, we all believe it, and I hear everyone talking about it. Karam, I have to balance out my karam. If I do something bad, the same thing will happen to me. Guru Nanak Dev Ji doesn't treat people like that. If you've done lots of bad things in your life,
Guruji doesn't say, go and solve all of those. Go back and apologize to all the people that you've hurt. Go resolve all those issues. Guruji says, one moment that Naam comes into you, everything is wiped clean. One moment, one second that you listen to the Guru's instruction, you get it, you understand Naam. All of your past is cleared out. Suniya dukh paap ka naas. Naas means to destroy. All your sins are destroyed. The paap in there doesn't have an onkar underneath it. It means it's plural. Bhavachan. Dukh, bhavachan, plural. All suffering, all sins are completely destroyed. Sins are like leaves on a tree. If you consider yourself like a tree, think about how many thousands of leaves there are on there. That's how many sins we carry. And if you were to go back and try and pick every single one of those leaves off, maybe eventually you might be able to do it. Well, what will happen? New leaves will grow. So Guru Nanak Dev Ji doesn't talk about solving your old sins. Forget leaves on a tree. Guru Nanak Dev Ji, Gurbani, Shabad Guru explains to us that the number of drops in an ocean, that's how many sins I have. Jeta samund sagar neer parya tete augun hamare. As there is water in the ocean, that's how much bad virtues I have within me. Daya karo kich meher upao dubde patthar tare. Have mercy on me that this sinking stone can be swam across. How are you going to be swam across? Shabad is the guru. That is the boat on this ocean. How many times do we hear this analogy being used about the ocean? And guru and Naam is the one that carries you across. One second you understand Naam. One second you feel the Naad of everything and you understand your place in this whole system. Everything is cleared. So we don't try and sort our sins out. Guru Nanak Dev Ji thinks that's a completely futile way of doing living. You try and pluck all the leaves of a tree, new ones will come back. You cut one leaf, two will come back. What is Guru Nanak Dev Ji's solution? You want to deal with it? Cut it off at the roots. You want to deal with your sins, get to the very core of who you are and get rid of it. Then you will realize, main nahi kich ho nahi. I am nothing, I have nothing, nothing belongs to me. Yeah? That's how we deal with sins. And in one moment, suniye mukh salahanamand. Somebody who is low, in just one moment, they can begin. When they understand, when they feel the Guru, when they finally find it within themselves, they will start singing the praises. And only experience can do that to you. Only knowing it, feeling it, actually having an experience of this Naam can do that transformation of anyone. Suniye jog jugat tan ped. Guruji is covering a lot of ground here. Sid Pir Surnath, Tarat Taval Akas, Deep Lo Patal, Ishar Barma Ind. So many different concepts being covered here. Here, Guruji is tackling yoga. Jog Jugat. The word jog is the true meaning of the word yoga. Jog means union.
to connect. When you connect, that's when you have this yoga. A true yogi is not somebody who does lots of postures. Guru Nanak Dev Ji is a true yogi. But how does he become a true yogi? Because he's connected. Jog banya tera kirtan ga. I have become a yogi by singing your kirtan. Guruji says, Suniye, you will learn jog jugat. Jugat means technique. Jog means yoga. You will know the true technique of yoga. The whole point of yoga, you will know it by listening, by feeling Naam, by feeling it and listening. Remember we talked about the four stages of listening? Hearing, processing, feeling, and complete awareness. Utter awareness of everything around you. That is the point at which yoga is trying to get you to. Guruji says, you can achieve that. Naam will give you that. You will know the technique of yoga. Jog jugat. Tan ped. Tan means body. Tan with the sihari means within the body. Tan with a sihari here. Ped means secrets. Ped doesn't have an onkar underneath it. It's mukta. So it's plural. The secrets of the body you will know. How did all of these great Hindu scholars thousands of years ago write entire granths about the body? Today, if you want to study the body, Western medicine will take a body and start dissecting it. It says, there's the heart, there's the lungs, there's the nerves, there's the veins. Thousands of years ago, these Hindu mystics have written the oldest medical manual. Everything about the body they've written at levels of detail that they didn't have access to technology in those days to find those out. They've written them down. How? They did it by going within themselves, studying from their meditation. That's why we say the meditators were the scientists in the old days. They didn't have the technology to cut people open and just look at everything in detail. But they were able to go into such a depth within themselves and write accurate manuals of what the body is made of. Tan ped, the secrets of the body, can be obtained through yoga. And by yoga, we mean the listening, the awareness of yoga. That awareness of yoga, if you start doing something where you start listening to your body, you can actually start feeling, this part of my body doesn't feel right. Why? Because you're actually so sensitive. You can feel, this part of my body doesn't feel right. What do I need to eat to make this feel better? But in order to do that, you have to stop being distracted by the outside world. When you stop being distracted by the outside world, you can start to tackle the inside world. Suniye jog jugat tan ped, the secrets of the body. What do? We're constantly chasing the mind's desires. What is the mind's desires? Is to satisfy our five senses. The mind says, go enjoy some tastes, new sounds, new sights, new experiences. That's what the mind is constantly doing. So your body is being satisfied and it's giving desires in the mind. And we spend all of our time just trying to satisfy those desires. Yoga is listening to the body beyond the desires. There is desires and then there is needs. Satisfy the needs of the body by all means.
If you're hungry, eat. Yeah? We're not about starving ourselves. We're not about doing difficult things to the body. The body is a vessel. We're stuck with it. We have to look after it. This is the one body that we have. We have to look after it. But then there's looking after, and then there's going to the extreme of satisfying every desire. That's what we do all day with our mind. But when you can separate yourself, when you can see Atma, then you can see body as something irrelevant. When you can separate yourself from your body, you can separate yourself from the desires of your body. That happens by listening. Listening to who you are. What are you? When you find you are Atma, then you will see that I'm not this body. So I don't have to keep listening to what the body wants. I'm not this mind, so I don't have to keep listening to this mind. Then you will understand the real secrets of the body, what the body really needs. You can go in. Suniye jog jugat. And this is the technique of yoga. This is jog jugat, tan ped, and the secrets of the body. Suniye saast simrat ved. Guruji now references these old manuals. Yeah? He's talked about all the things that are in the manuals. Now he just talks about the manuals themselves. The Shastras, the Simritis, the Vedas, all the old, well-respected granths of the time. Guruji says that you will understand their true meaning. It doesn't mean that you'll know everything in those Vedas. Like we said before, those Vedas cover so much detail. Biology, physics, chemistry, all of these things. You won't necessarily know all of these things, but you will understand what they're trying to say. What is the essence of these? You'll know what's behind them. It is said that the four Vedas aren't written by any man, that the Vedas come directly from the divine. They say Brahma has written the four Vedas, that no man has written them. If you want to understand where does this come from, then you have to go within yourself, find what you are, and you will know where does this knowledge come from. So you will understand the historic granths. Suniye saast simrat ved. Nanak pagata sada vikas. Nanak says, the saints, the meditators, the ones who have listened, are forever carefree. Suniye dukh paap ka naas, because they've listened and they've eradicated suffering and sin. So we've covered a lot of concepts. But ultimately, Guru Nanak Dev Ji is talking about one thing. Suffering and sin. Guruji ultimately points out that being in a state of bliss is really what we're trying to get to. That he's trying to protect us, to take us out of suffering, take us out of constant pain, constant turmoil. And you only have to sit with your mind for a few minutes to see that the mind is always struggling. In fact, Guruji says that the whole world is struggling, is suffering. Sansara rogi, the whole world is diseased. And what's the solution? Naam. Naam is the medicine. Nanak dukhiya sab sansar. The whole world is dukhi. The whole world is suffering. This is why Guru Nanak Dev Ji came here. This is why all the previous great masters have come here. To help you with this one thing. To help you with suffering. Nanak dukhya sab sansar. Nanak is saying the whole world is struggling. But Guruji is also giving the solution to suffering. So why aren't we in this state? Why aren't we sada vigas? Why haven't we got rid of dukkha?
what are we doing in our life that's stopping us from being in this sadavigas, constant bliss? The Bhagats are doing it. What's the difference between us and the Bhagats? This is why Guru Nanak Dev Ji starts by first thing in the morning. Moho ke bolan boliye jit sun tare pyar amrit vela sach nao. Guruji, in order to answer that question, just think about yourself. When you wake up first thing in the morning, what's the first thing that comes to your mind? It'll be different for everyone. But that is an indicator of where your mind is at. First thing in the morning, I know what I do. Most people pick up their mobile phones. Or they start thinking about their duties in life. What needs to be done straight away? By the time you've woken up in the morning, you're already late. You already have 10 things on your to-do list in your mind. So what's stopping us? We're stopping ourselves, right? How can we get better? Because I don't want to make this stuff all very airy-fairy. Yeah? Oh, sounds very good. Guru Nanak Dev Ji, Nanak Bhagata Sadavigas. Fantastic. But what about us? Because if it's not relevant to us, it doesn't mean anything. No point reading this. No point learning what this means. What do we do? How can we change? How can we improve? Can we improve? Or we can have the right intention all the time, but as soon as the class finishes, you go outside the room, mind comes back in, duties come back in, you check, oh, I got 3 missed calls, oh, I must do this, I must call that person, I have to do. All the duties of life come back in. How do we improve? How do we change?

The last verse in this series begins with Manne Pave Mok Duar. Manne Pave. Pave means to obtain. Mok Duar means the door of mukti, the door of liberation. In the fourth verse, a question was raised. Fer ke agge rakhiye jit dise darbar. What offering should we make that we can see this divine court? What words can we say? Moh ke bolan boliye jit sun tare pyar. That we may feel your love by hearing our words. And the answer was given, Amrit Vela Sach Nao Vadiyai Vichar. That focusing on this at the beginning of every single day, that's the offering. And you make an offering and a commitment towards Naam and Vichar. Amrit Vela Sach Nao Vadiyai Vichar. Karmi Aave Kapda Nadari Mok Dwar. With grace, if you continue on this path, with grace, you have already obtained your body, and with grace, you will find liberation also. So in verse 4, Guru Nanak Dev Ji lays out the beginning of the path and says, go down this path, and with grace, you will find what you're looking for. So here, now in body 15, Guruji confirms that when you have kept along this path, those who have been all the way to the end, they have found what they were looking for. They have now found that door of liberation. Manne Pave Mok Duar. By accepting, by knowing, they have obtained that door of liberation. So we can reflect upon this line, look within our own lives, and think for a moment, where am I in this? On this journey, where am I? Have I found this door of liberation? If not, why not? We're reminded at the end of every verse within this series of Manne of what is the characteristic of being in the Mok Duar. How do you know if you found it or not? When you have found that Niranjan part of you. When you have found that which does not need to be created. Thapya na jai, kita na hoy, ape aap niranjan soy. That which is already there inside you. See, Guruji introduces the concept. Now Guruji is clarifying, giving us an idea. This is how you know. Aisa naam niranjan ho. These things happen when you have found naam. These things happen when you have found that Niranjan state within you. Our desires, our attachment to Maya, our attachment to ourselves stops us on this path. We continue to want to be ourselves. We like this. We like certain desires. We like our attachments to ourselves. But Guruji is saying that you can like these things, but these things are merely the outside wall. These things are just superficial. These are just the beginning of the fortress. Walk on the path within yourself. And when you go deeper and deeper within yourself, you will find a door.
that door is one that when it opens, you realize what is inside the fortress. What was alive, what was most important all along was not the bricks of the fortress that you created around you, but the very light inside the fortress, the one keeping the whole thing alive. When you found that door, that is a door which has completely detached you from all the bricks of the fortress that you've created. But even the desire for this door is a brick that you must leave outside on this journey. Go on this journey with no desires. Even the tiniest bit of desire that says, I must find this door. That is a moment when you're not in Naam Simran. That is a moment when you're in your own Simran. I must find it. One who is constantly in Naam Simran understands that it is the divine who will grace you with this door. Karmi aave kapda nadari mokh dwar. Not by your effort will you find this door of liberation. By the grace of the divine will this door be opened. Otherwise you go on a journey of exploration. The greatest adventure of man, to go within themselves. And as every explorer, you go with that expectation that I have prepared. I'm ready for this journey. I'm ready to face the obstacles. And I feel prepared to find what I feel I have deserved, what I have worked hard for. That's the mindset of the explorer. This is not the mindset of the Bhagat. The mindset of the meditator is completely detached from wanting to get to the end. Because the journey, every step of the journey is Naam Simran. Every step of the journey says, Tu hi, tu hi. You are the path. You are the explorer. You are the beginning, the middle, and the end of the journey. There is only one desire, that is for the explorer to disappear. When the explorer disappears, the door opens. When you're in your meditation, if there is any expectation, waiting, hoping for something to happen, nothing is ever achieved with that desire. Your only desire should be to continue Naam Simran. Guruji goes as far as saying, Raj na chahun, mukat na chahun. I do not want greatness. I do not want a kingdom under my name. I do not even want liberation. So this mokh dwar is not something that the Bhagat strives for. Raj na chahu, mukat na chahu, man preet charan kamalare. My mind wants to be in love with your lotus feet. That is the only desire, to be aware of you all the time. Otherwise, if you're going down this path of meditation, of self-exploration, I'm going to find who I am. I'm going to find the source of who I am. I want to achieve this. I want to find the great things that the Guru is asking for. All that time you're forgetting
that you are not. That you are not the one who's going to achieve anything. Because jab hum hote, tab tu nahi. As long as I am here, I cannot find you. So this is a very difficult path, where the one going on the path has to disappear. Guruji is confirming this idea that this liberation can be found. This can be achieved. Manne paave mokh dua. They've obtained it. And when we think about our home lives and our family lives, Guruji then explains that your effort, your achievement then infiltrates everyone else. It permeates throughout the family. So we can not only find this value within our own lives, but that can be of benefit to everyone else. So then they become your support. They become your sangat. So in the next line, Guruji says, Manne parvare sadhar. Parvare means parvar nu. To the family. Sadhar, support. By accepting, one becomes a support to their family, to those that are nearest and dearest. People will flock towards you for support when they've seen a change within you. When they can see this person is now different, they're no longer that same person that we used to know. The person that we grew up with is not standing in front of us now. There is some significant change

Tare. Tare means to swim across, to swim yourself across. You yourself have now swam across this ocean of fire, this ocean of maya, of attachments, of greed, of kaam, krodh, lobh, mohankar, of homme. You've overcome this ocean. Manne tare. Tare means to swim others across. This is following on from the previous line about parva rahe sadhar. One who is known swims across themselves and others swim as well. But the interesting bit of this line is the last two words. Manne tare tare gur sikh. The spelling here is gur sikh. But the ankar here separates the two words. So this does not mean the gur sikhs. They do not swim across as gur sikhs, because gur sikh, if the word is gur sikh, where the two words are joined together, then words that should have an ankar but is joined to something else will remove that ankar to say that that is joined to the next word. So gur sikh, if we talk about gur sikhs, people who are followers of the guru, that is spelt gur sikh, the sikh of the guru. So this is not talking about the gur sikh. So this line does not mean that the gur sikhs swim across. The only way to interpret this line is the guru swims the sikh across. So when we look back at this line, manne tare, by accepting, they have swam across, tare gur sikh. The followers are at that point being swam across by the guru, not by the one who has found it, not by the manne. When you swim across this ocean and you look back at your ego, at your self-identity, you will realize that the entire journey you did not swim on your own. It was the guru that swam you across, and you no longer are the person to swim others across. It is the guru that will swim others across. Manne tare, they have swam. Tare, the rest are gonna be swam across by the guru. Tare gur sikh. The guru is the one who is in charge of everything. And when you have got to the end, only then can you look back and realize that it was the guru who did everything. The guru saved the manne, and the guru saves others as well, not you. Otherwise, your ego comes back. I've swam across, and look at how many others I've saved. Then you go back to square one. See, Guru Nanak Dev Ji is so graceful, so giving to us, that at no point on the journey does the guru allow your ego to come back. This is the definitive guru that destroys the ego and keeps it destroyed. To round off this series, Guru Nanak Dev Ji ends by adding the name of Nanak. As we see in many Shabads, Guru Nanak Dev Ji puts his own name to indicate that this is the final

0: understanding. This is the conclusion. This is the summary. So here, Guru Nanak Dev Ji does the same and says, Manne Nanak Pave Napik. Nanak says that by accepting, one does not wander around begging. Bhik means bhikkhari, begging, the beggar. They do not go in begging anymore. Because the one who was asking, the one who was hoping, they have been destroyed. They have nothing left to ask for. They have no desires left. You have nowhere else to go. You have nothing else to find when you have found the source of all creation. Remember, this is a person who is in Onkar. Onkar is the source at which all of creation comes out. The one who is now part of that creativity, Kartapurakh. They are merged back in. So for somebody like that, what do they have to ask for? They're not there anymore. Everything that happens is according to hukam. There is no individual needs left. And what is it that you could ask for? What do we ask for? All we're asking for is Maya. All the time, everything that we ask for is based on our attachments, what we think we need, our hopes, our desires. And these are always temporary pleasures. How many times do we do an ardas and we ask for none? We ask for everything else. Naam is at the bottom of the list. These are the people who have prioritized Naam from the beginning of their day, from the beginning of the path. Amrit Vela Sach Naam. They have prioritized Naam as the thing that they're asking for. And when you get to the end, when you have known this, there is nothing left for you to ask for. You are now free from all chains, all bondage. You are free to walk through that door of liberation. Everything that was holding you back has been dropped. Aisa Naam Niranjan. This is what Naam is. This is what that experience of that Niranjan within you is. So Guru Nanak Dev Ji has given us such clear direction. What is the path of Naam? It is the path where you ask for nothing but are just grateful to be on the path itself. If you're searching, you're searching for Naam, not for an end goal. And on this path, you will achieve so many things. Manne surt hove man budh. Manne sagal pavan ki sudh. An understanding of all the worlds. Even death cannot touch you. But everything that you obtain on this path is not something that you hold on to. It is not another brick that you add to your fortress. Remember, we're now on this journey inside the fortress. So every time you get something, you don't run back to the start and place it, say, I'll save that for later. No, you're walking past body, you're walking past mind, past your memories, your attachments to your past, your attachments. response to your sorrows and your sufferings. You're going past through all of that. And that is the path where Naam, at every moment, from the beginning of path to the end of the path, Naam is the boat carrying you across. Naam is the ocean. Naam is the one going on the journey. So you dissolve into Naam, and at that moment, the whole journey just opens and the universe opens up for you. Everything is then open to you. Aisa Naam Niranjan Hoye, if you go and find that journey within yourself. Je ko man jane man koe, within their own mind. So it gives us real clarity. This is the definition of Sikhi. This is the definition of Taram. Guruji even says, Taram Seti Sanaban. This is what Taram is. This is, if you call yourself a Sikh, this is what the journey of a Sikh is. There is no other Gur Sikh here. There is no other way to follow the Guru here. This is what the Guru is telling us is the journey. The journey that does not waver. Be steadfast on this journey. Be so sure of yourself on this journey of Naam that no questions arise. Should I be doing this? Should I not do this? Should I grow my hair? Should I eat this? Should I drink this? Should I wear this? All those questions are irrelevant. Because all of those questions are like asking, what color should I paint the bricks? Should it be a gold brick or a pink brick or a blue one or a gray one? This is not a path about coloring and polishing the outside of your house. This is about saying goodbye to your house and going right into the middle, right into the center.
1: Suniye Sara Guna Ke Ga. The word Sara is Sarovar, ocean. Guna, virtues, plural, Guna. Ke Ga. Ga means Grah, a resident, somebody who lives in the ocean of virtues. Suniye Sara Guna. An ocean of virtues, a lake, a sarovar, a pool of virtues. They are gaha. They are residents. They reside in an ocean of virtue. By listening, you reside in an ocean of virtue. Sara guna ke gaha. What are these guna? What are these qualities? What are the qualities that are most valued, the best qualities of mankind? Compassion, humility, honesty, moral integrity, yeah? Being reliable, that anyone says, no matter what, you can rely on this person. This person speaks the truth. This person is not selfish. They're honorable. These virtues, Guruji says, you're an endless pool of virtues when you are somebody who is constantly aware. So how does this happen? Why should meditation give you all of these positive qualities? To understand this, we have to understand the opposite qualities, the worst qualities. Gurbani has categorized these as the five thieves, the kaam, krodh, lobh, mohankar. Yeah? Lust, greed, anger. desire, attachment, ego, pride, all these sort of things. So let's think about these. We have all of these, right? They're like ingrained within us. They seem impossible to shake off. Yeah. No matter how much you try, like for some reason, these things deep down still stuck within you. And because we've lived with them our whole life, they're so deeply ingrained with us. These have become deep-rooted habits. And a habit, over time, slowly, slowly, habits become addictions. So what do we mean by that? We're introducing a lot of new terminology here. Is there a difference between a habit and an addiction? What's a habit? A habit is something that you do without thinking. Let me explain. Let's say you're walking to the kitchen every day and the first time you get a choice. What am I going to make? I'm going to make a cup of tea or I'm going to make a cup of coffee. And the first time you make a choice, you have to think about it, you weigh the pros and cons. You say, actually, I don't need to have so much caffeine or coffee is not good for me or whatever. You decide to go for tea. The next day, that decision is slightly easier. You still spend some time, you think about it. You make another decision. I had tea yesterday. Do I need to make tea again today? Coffee. Every day, the decision to make tea becomes easier. One day, the part of your brain that requires you to make that decision no longer is activated. That's become a habit. The decision-making process has been happening again and again, and you make the same decision every time. Eventually, as soon as you wake up in the morning, the habit of tea fires off in your brain. Even if you don't need a cup of tea, you go make yourself a cup of tea. That is where habits become so ingrained within you. To the point where if, for example, one day you've run out of tea, it affects you. That's when it becomes an addiction. Whether your body needs the cup of tea or not is now irrelevant. You've been habitually doing it again and again and again. The habit is so deep rooted within you that you can't function without that habit. Even if you want to give up tea, say caffeine's not good for me, I'm not going to drink tea anymore, you can't. You keep going back to that. So a habit is something which doesn't require decisions. An addiction is something you can't say no to. Even if you want to say no, you can't say no. That is the distinction. That's how you identify something as an addiction. When you can't actually say no to it anymore. As much as you try, you're addicted to it. That's an addiction. Both of them are actually feel-good factors. Both of them, for whatever reason, allow you to feel a little bit better. Maybe because you've been doing something your whole life, you just do it every day because it just feels a little bit better for doing it. They make us feel important. They make us feel right. Now let's go to your panchchor, kaam, krodh, lobh, mohankar. They make you feel good. Otherwise, we wouldn't do it. If we felt bad after doing these things, we wouldn't do it to ourselves. Our body would be saying, our mind would be saying, stop doing this, it's not good for you. If we felt like we were hurting ourselves. But because we don't feel like that, because we actually feel slightly good about ourselves, that's why we keep doing it. They make us feel important. Now just think about whenever you've had an argument with someone, whenever you've really got angry at someone. Ultimately, what you're getting angry about is the other person is wrong and you need to show them that they're wrong. And you focus all of your focus on the fact that they're wrong, but ultimately what you're not focusing on is the fact that you feel right. The louder you scream, the more right you feel. They make you feel right. They make you feel important. And who doesn't want something that makes you feel important? We get value from these things. That's why they're so deep-rooted within us. That's why we hold on to them. They give us comfort. And everyone's looking for comfort. Everyone's looking to feel valued. If society doesn't value, if our family doesn't value us, if our friends don't value us, we can create value within ourselves by doing these things. Creating a victim mentality within ourselves, we feel important. So we look for value in our life. We look for comfort. Friends, family, material positions gives us a lot of comfort. This is why they're habits. Guruji wants us to create new habits. Guruji wants us to have Naam as our habit. Wake up in the morning, Naam. Uthat baithat sovat jagat. Yeah? When you're awake, when you're asleep, when you're standing, when you're walking, yeah, when you're sitting, Guruji wants to create a new habit within you. Naam, the bigger picture, the awareness, the sunya. Yeah? Anytime you get your panch chor, that should be a trigger, an alarm that says, the only reason I'm having these panch chor is because I'm not having naam right now. Yeah? We should now turn those panch chor into alarm bells. Every time they happen, it's a reminder. Okay, you're not doing naam. You're not in naam. If you were in naam, you wouldn't have these things. And let's look at Nanak Bhagata Sadavigas. The saints, the Brahmgyanis, they're constantly in this state. They're constantly in naam. And because they're constantly in naam, they feel always happy, always comforted, always joyful. We're looking for joy and comfort from these panch chor. The Bhagats have conquered them. Yeah? They found joy and comfort in Naam. So we need to realize that there's a new way to be comforted. A different way to be comforted. Except this comfort doesn't make you feel important. This loses your importance. That's why it's a little bit hard to do. That's why we still hold on to the old ways. Because the old ways make us feel important. This one is telling you not to be important. Or in a way, this is giving you the ultimate importance. Rather than being an individual, it says, I'll just give you the whole universe. Rather than just being one person, I will make you divine. I will make you God. Yeah? So there's a new type of experience that we need to bring within ourselves. So let's go back to what we were talking about. Sara guna ke ga. These good qualities. When you're in this state of awareness, of naam, it's not at that point that these good qualities come to you. That's not what it's saying. Yeah? It's not that these things come to you. When you're in that state, those things which are innate within you resurface. Yeah? That's where you reside now. You reside in that sarovar of virtues. Within you is a sarovar of virtues. Yeah? Love, compassion, tranquility, you're born with these things. Babies aren't hateful. They're loving. Even to complete strangers. Because they can't see a stranger from a friend. Only as the child grows, do the panch chor start coming in. The ego, the me, the mine. I want, I'm better. I want to succeed. I want this rather than that person having it. So these panch chor, they are something that develop over time. But the guna that's within you, that's already, that's what the atma comes with. Yeah? It comes with love. Why? Because it speaks the language of love. Bhakya pao apar. That's what it is. That's what this Atma is. It is radiance. It is light. It is compassion. It is love. So the good qualities is not something that happens to you. It's just that you reside in the good qualities, and the negative qualities are something that you've now broken your attachment to. You've broken those habits. This is why Guruji says, Gaviye suniye man rakhiye pao, dukh parhar sukh kar le jaye. Kar is an important word there. These things come back home. They're home. They belong there. Happiness belongs there with you. You are not born to suffer. You're actually born with sukh. Suffering is something that happens to you. Sukh is, you are a home of sukh, of peace, of happiness. Sukh kar le jai. Bring that back home. Yeah? It belongs there. That's where this guna belongs. And what are kaam, krodh, lobh, mohankar? Are they residents of your home? No, they are chor. They're thieves of your home. A chor is never, you don't live with a chor. A chor isn't somebody, nobody steals from their own house. Right? Chor is always going somewhere else. So if they're a chor, if they're a thief, it means that they don't belong in your house. They're stealing from your house. That's why they're called panch chor. Guru Amar Das Ji says, Is dehi andar panch chor vase. Within this body, five thieves live. Kaam, krodh, lobh, moh, ahankara. What are they stealing? Amrit loote. They're stealing the amrit within you. Manmukh nahi puja. But the mind-facing people, they don't understand this. Koi na sune pukara. You're crying out, hi, hi, look at my life. Nobody's listening to my struggles. Is dehi andar panch chor vase. Five thieves are in your house. Amrit loote. They're stealing the amrit that's already in your house. Andha jagat andhvartara. The world is blind, and all that they trade and deal with is blindness. The blind is what they deal in. Bhaj guru gubara. Without guru, there is darkness. The guru shows you that you have amrit within you. That's why wake up in the morning, bathe in the amrit. Amrit sar nave. That sar, sara guna ke ga, is a sarovar of amrit. That amrit sarovar is within you. Bathe within your amrit in the morning. We've talked about this before. This is something I do with my children. You know the game Snakes and Ladders? Somebody had bought us the Snakes and Ladders game from Amritsar or something like that. And it was called like a Sikhi Snakes and Ladders. And what it has, it's just such a beautiful example. All the ladders have a name of something good, like Seva Simran. And all the snakes have a name in them. And they're like Kaam, Krodh, Lobh, Mohankar. Every time you get bitten by one of these snakes, you go down. Every time you do a bit of Seva and Simran, you go up. And we play this game at home. And every time it happens in the house, we tell the children, you're not being angry. The angry snake is biting you right now. Because that means that they realize that this anger isn't mine. Something is strangling me, is biting me. We say, let the angry snake go. Let the angry snake go. That's not you. You're not angry. The angry snake is biting you. Yeah? The greedy snake is biting you right now. It's so simple for children to identify with these things, and they just say, I'm feeling angry. And then over time, if that starts becoming the language within your family, then hopefully they'll turn around and tell you one day when you're getting angry, Dad, the angry snake's biting you. So yeah, you're right. Yeah? But you have to realize that this is not me. I'm not feeling angry. What do we say? I'm feeling angry. We have to change the terminology. Anger is getting me right now. It's attacking me. And if you could create a system within your family where the whole family is protecting one another from these thieves. The purpose of the family is that when they see, look, angry snake is getting mum. Let's all help mum because the angry snake is biting mum. Not that we start shouting at them and we start creating this. Like we have to see it like teamwork. The angry snake is getting dad. Let's help. Let's get them. So we don't provoke that anger. We step back at that point. We say, okay, angry snake is getting you. I don't want to provoke that snake. I want to let that snake go. So that's the kind of terminology that the guru is using. Yeah. But this isn't easy. These panch chor, Guruji also calls them great warriors. These are great warriors. And Guruji says, who is that warrior that has defeated these five warriors? Let me meet that kind of warrior. Jin mil mare panch surbir, aiso kaun balire. Who is that warrior that has defeated the five warriors? Yeah, so these are not like your small-time pickpockets. These are professional thieves. Yeah, well-armed, well-prepared. Yeah, gangsters. You know? They're not going to go without a fight. But what is the tool that the guru gives you? You don't have to fight your panch chor. You just give them naam and automatically they drop. Because naam is a weapon that they just don't have. Naam is a weapon they just can't compete with. They might have guns. Naam is like a nuclear bomb. You know? What can a gun do against a nuclear bomb? It just obliterates them. Yeah? Suniye dukh paap ka naas. Naas means to obliterate, to destroy. Absolute finished. Yeah? It doesn't just move them along. Okay, come back tomorrow. Dukh paap ka naas. This is the ocean that we live in. Of good qualities. Sara guna ke ga. And when you have done this sort of deep search within yourself, when you found this ocean, when you swim in this, then you are Sheikh Peer Patshah. You are the equivalent of, Sheikh is like a, within the Arabic tradition, is like a chief, somebody who's very high position, yeah? Peer is a scholar or a well-respected within the Arabic tradition, Persian tradition. And Patshah, king. A king of kings. These are all plural here now. Yeah? You are equivalent to all the sheikhs, all the peers, and all the Patshahs. Not singular. Listening, one gets to the status of religious scholars, spiritual teachers, and kings. Suniye andhe paave ra. Andhe means the blind. Paave ra. Ra means path. They find the path. They get back on track. Suniye andhe paave ra. The blind get back on track. So the blind are the ignorant. This is what we're talking about, the ignorant ones. Suniye andhe paave ra. This is similar to Suniye Mukh Salahan Mand. We talked about Mand, people who are considered unworthy, low, bad people. Yeah, even they start reciting Mukh Salahan Mand. Those people, once they've listened to the Guru, once they found this thing, even they change their direction. They start doing Naam Simran. And so this is also talking about the same sort of thing. The ignorant get back on track. They find the Ra. Ra is singular. There's only one path here. Notice, there's only one path. It's not saying They become Sikhs. It just says they find the path, the true path. Dharam is about such. There is only one dharam. There is only one such. There's only one way to obtain this. Guru Nanak Dev Ji is only interested in the truth, the only one way. Yeah? The way that applies to every human being, regardless of what religion they belong to. Because they have this ocean of Amrit within them. That belongs to everyone. Yeah? So if it belongs to everyone, then everyone has the opportunity to get back on track to find that ocean. Sunye andhe paave ra, sunye haath hove asga. Notice here, some people, there's two schools of thought about how you pronounce these words. Ra, with an ankar, some people will tell you you must pronounce that. Most people will pronounce it, andhe paave ra ho, haath hove asga ho. Yeah? But, according to the rules of grammar, and certainly one school of thought, it says that you don't pronounce the last vowel. Yeah? So far, we've seen so many words with an onkar underneath it. We haven't pronounced it. Just because it has a haha underneath it doesn't mean that we stop pronouncing it. Yeah? So some people will tell you, you should pronounce it. They will say, raho, hathove asgaho. Some people say that the onkar is to identify the singular masculine grammatical rules, and they will say, sunye andhe paave rah, sunye haathove asgah. Yeah, two schools of thought. So, haathove asgah. Here the word haath does not mean hand. Hand is a masculine word. Hand has to have an ankar. This is a feminine word. And it means to obtain or to understand. Suniye haath hove. You understand asga. Asga means a deep concept. This is how Nanak is summarizing the four Suniye chapters, that by listening you will obtain an understanding of a very deep concept. The ultimate deep concept. What is the ultimate deep concept? Ekunkar. Haath hove. It doesn't mean you will obtain it with your hand. Yeah? It means you will understand. You will understand something that is known as asga. Yeah? Something which is a very deep ocean, a very deep concept. Listening, you obtain a deep understanding of something that is almost unreachable, asga. Yeah? Something so deep that you can't even get to the bottom of it. Nanak Bhagata Sada Vikas. Nanak says the saints are forever happy, joyful. Suniye Dukh Paap Ka Nas.

Karta Purukh. So let's break that word apart. Karta. What does the word karta mean? To do. Most people refer to it as creator. Most people refer to karta as creator or creating. And while there is a definition of karta, another definition of karta is to do, doing. And Barney uses both words. Barney uses both meanings when it uses the word karta. So if we look at Jap Sahib, Barney has used the word karta there as the creator. Namo sarb karta, namo sarb harta. I bow down to the one that creates and the one that removes, the one that destroys. So there the word karta is used as a creator. Because he's used the word harta, then you know that the one means creator because the other one is talking about destruction. But in Rera Sahib, karta is used as the doer. Tu karta karana main nahi. Jahon kari na hoi. You do everything, I cannot do anything. Tu karta karana main nahi. There's nothing that I can do. Jahon kari na hoi. If I do, then it doesn't happen. Whatever I try and do, doesn't happen. So the word karta is used both to mean doer and creator. So straight away you know that when you look at translations that says karta purukh, he is the creator, then you know that's only half the definition. In fact, the more apt definition is the doer. Because if you look at the creator, you'll think of somebody who creates and then walks away from their creation. He created the universe and that's it, he did his job. But if he's doing it right here, right now, then everything that's happening is its doing. It is doing it right now. The universe is doing right now. Karta. And purukh. What does it mean when the word ends with onkar? Masculine and singular. So here, the word purukh is, the purukh actually means man. Purukh actually means man. Means pursha. Pursha means man. But it also means being. A being. So purukh is a universal being that is in man. It is the being that is in man. And not only men. In mankind. But it means being. It comes from the Sanskrit word pursha. But purukh also means man. Barney talks about nari and purukh. Man and woman. So let's look at the history of some of these words. Where did these words come from? Where do these words appear? Are these exclusive to Sikhi? Are these exclusive to Guru Nanak? Let's have a look. In the Bhagavad Purana, which is 500 to 1000 years AD, the word karta appears. So easily 1500 years before Barney was written, before Guru Nanak Dev Ji was born, the word karta appears in the Purana, Bhagavad Purana. And it says a very interesting thing. It says, when the soul is under the spell of the ego, when the soul is under the spell of the material nature and ego, identifying with his body as the self, he becomes absorbed in the material world. And by the influence of his false ego, he thinks that he is the karta of everything. Let me repeat that. When your soul, when your being, when your Atma is under the spell or is being under the drug of ego, the false identification with the body, this is me, this is what is important, he gets lost in the material world. And by the influence of his false ego,
He thinks that he is the doer of everything. He thinks that he is the karta of everything. So that's a very interesting use of the word karta in the Purana. So what about the word Purusha? In the Rig Veda, this is 1700 BC, so we're talking about almost 4,000 year old scripture. In the Rig Veda, one of the oldest Vedas, the Purusha is described as the prime evil giant that surrounds the whole of creation and has 1,000 heads and 1,000 eyes and 1,000 feet. So what is it talking about there? Purusha is described in the Rig Veda, which is 1700 BC, as a prime evil giant that surrounds the whole of creation, has 1,000 eyes, 1,000 heads, and 1,000 feet. So, what is it talking about there? Well, it seems very mythical, mythological. But as time has gone on, and as you go back further and further in time, people were less and less and less educated. And people's thinking was far more simpler. So almost 4,000 years ago, if a Brahmgyani had come across the oneness of the whole universe, how is he going to explain it to simple beings? He's going to say that imagine that there is a being that exists everywhere and can see everything and can do everything, and his feet means you walk with your feet. So it walks everybody's walk. It sees everything, and it has a countless heads. Purusha. So it's not actually, oh, that's that Hindu nonsense. They just believe in funny characters and gods and demons and stuff. No, it's the same thing. It's just described in a different way, saying that imagine that there's a being that's everywhere and can do everything, and has 1,000 heads. So, 4,000 years ago, people's thinking was a lot simpler. So how does a Brahmgyani explain to people at that time? It explains using more sort of characters. And this is why the older the text you go, the more story-like it becomes. Greek mythology, Hindu mythology, the Bible is full of stories. Why? Because it's so many thousand years old, Guru Granth Sahib doesn't have that many stories. Guru Granth Sahib speaks more to the mind and says, oh my mind, why do you work like this and why do you think like this? But thousands of years ago, people weren't so analytical, so it had to use more stories. So the Bible is full of stories of people who lived good lives and people who didn't live good lives and all those sort of things to explain to people, if you're going to be spiritual, this is the way to do it. So the word Purusha, Purk, is at least 4,000 years old. Interestingly, the word Puruk also means somebody who lives in a town. The word town, even in Punjabi, we use is Pur, Anandpur, Gurdaspur. Pur means town, Puruk means a man who lives in a town. So who lives within your town? Who lives within your being? Barney is saying, there is something that lives within you. And that is the one. The one that lives within you is the Purukh. Interestingly, Guru Nanak Dev Ji, when he completed his four Udasis, he settled in an area, and one of his beloved followers was so enchanted by Guru Nanak Dev Ji, he gave Guru Nanak Dev Ji a whole bunch of land and he said, here you go, I want to donate this land to you. Guru Nanak Dev Ji accepted. And the tradition of the time was whoever owned that land, that you put your name to that land. So they were asking, you know, Guruji, Guru Nanak Dev Ji, what should we call this land? Let's call it something to do with you, like Nanak Town, Nanakpur, something like that. Guru Nanak Dev Ji said, I can't put my name because who am I? I'm nothing. He said, you've not donated this land to me, you've donated this land to God, so I call this land Kartarpur, God's town. So the first town that Guru Nanak Dev Ji created was Kartarpur, Kartapurk. It's the same use of that word. So Guru Nanak Dev Ji is saying,
This is where Guru Nanak Dev Ji lived for a long time. He settled there. He did all of his farming there. So he named the town God's town, Kartarpur. He said, don't put my name to it. I'm nothing. Put God's name to it. Kartarpur, the creator's town. So how do we understand Kartarpur? So that's some of the history of that word. How do we understand its meaning? We can understand it in three different ways. One way that we can understand it is God is the doer. God does everything. Karta Purkh. It is the being that does everything. In Rera Sab, we have a Shabad called Sopurkh. And there, Gurbani says, Tu Aad Purkh Aparampar Karta. Karta Purkh. Tu Aad Purkh Aparampar Karta Ji. To the Jevad Avar Nakoi. Tu Aad Purkh. You are the primal being. Aparampar Karta, the most beautiful creator. Aparampar Karta. To the Jevad Avar Na Koi. There is no one else like you. Tu Jug Jug Eko, Sada Sada Tu Eko Ji. Throughout time, you are the oneness. You are the one. Sada Sada Tu Eko. Throughout history, you have been the one. Sada Sada Tu Eko. And in forever in the future, you will be the one. Tu nehichal karta soli. You are the nehichal. Chal means to go. Nehichal means never going. You are the permanent. You are permanent. Tu nehichal karta soli. And you are the doer of everything. You create everything. You do everything. So that's one way to understand that God does everything. Everything is God's will. And we've talked about those sort of things already. That which has been created is also the one doing everything. So God doesn't just sit back and create and then walk away. God creates, the oneness creates, and then is submerged within the oneness itself, within the creation itself, and it does it all itself. So God is everywhere, in everything. God is doing everything. In Anand Sahib, ए विस संसार तुम देख दे ए हर का रूप है हर रूप नदरी आया. This world that you can see, ए हर का रूप है. This is God's form. This is not God's creation. This is God's form. ए विस संसार तुम देख दे. This world that you can see, this creation that you can see, this is God's form. हर रूप नदरी आया. All that I can see is God's form. Everything that is seen is God's form. So Karta Purakh is to say that everything is God. In the Hindu tradition, they have a very beautiful analogy to understand Karta Purakh. One of the forms of Shiva is in the form of Nataraj, the dancing god. And there's a really beautiful analogy that is being described in this dancing god. What it's saying is that you cannot separate the dance and the dancer. And this is what the universe is like. You see, if you take the analogy of a painter is painting his masterpiece. As soon as he's finished his final brushstroke, that's it. Him and the painting are separate. The painting can be destroyed and the painter will still be alive. Or the painter can die but the painting will still be alive. And this is how we understand the creator, like it's someone separate, someone far away. But in the Hindu mythology, what they say is actually you need to understand the creator more like a dancer. When the dancer is there, the dancing is there, the dance is there. You cannot separate the dancer from the dance. You can't say that the dance continues but the dancer has gone home. When the dancer is dancing, the whole dance is alive. When the dancer stops, the dance stops. And this is Karta Purakh. This, all around you, is the universe dancing right now. This is the song, the dance of the universe. And that means at this very present moment, it is alive right now. It's dancing. It's creating right now. It's creating the next part of the dance.
Every moment evolves into the next moment. Every step of the dance leads into the next step of the dance. And this is infinitely continuous, Kartapurakh. It just keeps going on. So you can see God from the God perspective. God is doing it, God is dancing. But you can also look at Kartapurakh from your perspective. That your creativity, your ability to do stuff is the one doing it through you. The oneness is doing through you. And if you want to experience the Kartapurakh, the only closest experience I can give you is, you know, when you've created something, when you've made something yourself, let's say you've made a piece of artwork, or even if it's cooking and you've made something that you're really proud of, or you've made anything out of your own hands, that moment that you finish creating it, that bliss and joy that you feel having created something, whether it's good or not, whether anybody else sees it or not, whether you like it or not, that joy of just having created something in front of you, that bliss is the bliss that the Kartapurakh experiences every moment. The universe is in that bliss at every moment because it is constantly creating. So if you want to know just that taste of what that's like, whether you've created something in art or in dance or in cooking or you built something, you'll know that sort of ananda that you feel just having done something for yourself. And imagine the whole universe is in that ananda all the time. That is the ananda that the universe is in. So we can understand Kartapurakh as God. We can understand Kartapurakh in terms of time, that time creates the next time, and time is activity of doing that's just happening all the time. And you can see Kartapurakh in yourself, in your own creativity, is His doing. The problem is that we don't really stay in this mentality very, very long. We don't really have this mindset, and we very quickly fall back into duality. And all of our life's problems stem from duality, from dualistic thinking. All problems, all of our suffering, is because we have someone to blame. The other is always to blame. There's always a perpetrator, and there's always a victim, and you're always the victim. And there's always somebody else that's oppressing you in some way. And because there's you and the other, you and the other, you've created a duality, me and him, me and her. And you, because you've created that duality, you create the problems that come with that. The reality is, all that there is one. That's Guru Nanak's formula. That is the ultimate truth that can never be broken. But your dualistic thinking makes you believe that you can be a victim and somebody else can be the oppressor. And the solution to that is Tera kiya meetha lage. Everything you do is sweet. Hukam. Take yourself out of the equation. Remember the simple equation? There's no I in there. Take yourself out of that equation. Take a step back from what's happening in life. There is no reason for you to get involved. Even if somebody is hitting you, even if somebody is swearing at you, even if somebody is doing horrible things to you, look at Bani. Look at the Gurbani where they're saying, Bure da palakar. Thank the bad people who are oppressing you. Look at the Shabad, which talks about nindo nindo. The people are continuously slandering me, but I'm in anand. It doesn't affect me. In fact, they're remembering me. What do you do when there's someone you don't like? They walk into the room and you're like, oh, I don't want to talk to that guy. Half an hour after they've left, they're still in your head. They're still there in your head. You know what you're doing? You're doing their Naam Simran. You're meditating on them. You're saying their name. Even if you're swearing at them, oh, that horrible guy, that horrible guy, that horrible guy. That's really what you're doing. You're doing their Naam Simran.
Do you want to be doing that now, Simran? You know, they say if somebody's saying bad things about me, they've like there's a space in their head that they've rented out to me. Now I'm living in their head. So I should be thankful because they're giving me a place in their head. And this is what you do. If there's someone you don't like, even if they're not here, even if they've, you know, even if they've moved on, you haven't moved on. So all of the problems that we experience in life is this dualistic thinking. Oppressor, victim, duality. Bhai Gurdasji says, in var number 15, Karta purkh visar ke manas di man astrehi. Forgetting the karta purkh, the mind goes on pinning its hopes on mankind. And this is what we do. We forget the oneness, and we're always depending on other people to resolve our problems. And when they don't

the whole world itself is what we rely on. Because we forget the one that is in everything. And you know this victim mentality, the oppressor and the victim? That also applies with regret. With regret and self-blame, what you've done is you've created yourself as the perpetrator. I did something bad to someone. You have made yourself the doer. I'm the one who did this to someone. I'm the kartapurk. I'm the being that has created this situation. And because you can't shake the fact that you did it, then you're the one that's blaming yourself. And that's where regret comes in. That's where self-blame comes in. And that becomes very hard to let go. Because I've done it. I can't take away the fact that I've done it. That's all you. That's the mantra that you keep reciting. Why did I do it? But the I hasn't gone. The solution isn't that you can go and right the wrong that's been committed. The solution is simply to remove the I and accept that the situation can't change anymore. So you're unable to forgive yourself because you can't accept that your own past actions are a part of hukum, are a part of the will. You can't accept that. You can't accept that what you did is actually not your own doing. You become the oppressor and you become your own victim as well. So the oppressor-victim mentality is both within you, so you create the duality within yourself. So that's when you become the sinner. I'm such a sinner. God is the deliverer of good things. I'm the deliverer of all the sin. I'm the one who delivers all the sin. And this is the false ego, the false duality that we live with. But the thing is that it's really still allowing you to exist. As long as you're holding on and saying, I did that bad thing, no, I'm not going to forgive myself, I'm never going to forgive myself, you're still holding on to the fact that I exist. And as long as you exist, God can't exist. There's a perfectly simple rule. If I exist, then God cannot exist. If God exists, then I cannot exist. There's no room for two. There's only one. Either you're here right now, or God is here right now. We need to accept hukum. And everything is in hukum. All disease, disabilities, all wars, all murders, all good things, and all bad things. We talk about things like forgiveness and self-blame. Has anyone noticed that there's no mention of forgiveness in Gurbani? There's not much shabads that teach you how to forgive people or how to forgive yourself. Anyone notice that? It's just not there. And there's a reason for that. Because Gurbani, and another reason why this is called the Mool Mantar, is because if you are to forgive someone, you still have to exist, and the other person still has to exist. And the reason this is called the Mool Mantar is Gurbani is going at the very root of who you are and saying, I'm not even going to allow you to exist. I'm going to pull the rug from underneath you. It goes to the very root of who you are and destroys that. So where is the question of forgiveness? That's why Barney doesn't talk about how to deal with these things. Because it's a waste of your time to deal with these things. If you dealt with the I am, if you dealt with the fact that I exist, then you pull the root from underneath you. It's a very simple analogy of, if you want to kill a tree, you don't start by plucking all the leaves, right? If you want to kill a tree, are you going to kill the tree by plucking every single leaf? What happens when you pluck all the leaves? They're going to grow back. If you pluck one, maybe two are going to come back. And this is how our problems exist. And this is why Barney doesn't tell you how to deal with these problems. Because it's like plucking trees. Say, I really want to be a more forgiving person. But why doesn't Barney tell you how to be a more forgiving person? Because you still exist. Why does Gurbani want you to exist? If you want to kill a tree, what do you have to do? Pull it from the roots. And this is what Gurbani is doing with

It's pulling the root out of you. Your very self-definition it pulls out. So where's the question of you have to forgive someone else? No, all that there is God. Understand that. Pull the root of your own self-definition out. And where's the question of dealing with forgiveness? Barney doesn't teach you how to deal with this stuff because it's superficial. And you get a lot of modern self-help psychology books that are all about, oh, you must learn to do this and you must learn to do that, how to be a more forgiving person, how to be this, how to be that. It doesn't deal with the fact that you still exist. Gurbani is the root of the self-definition. So it's saying, if we're going to treat you, we're going to just do it ikkoivari. You know, we're not going to be faffing around pulling all these tiny little sins out of you. Let's deal with the sin of hankar today. Tomorrow, let's deal with the sin of being a papi, of doing this, of doing that. Gurbani says, forget it. Mool mantar. Do mool mantar. Cut the very root of your self-definition. Ape all the trees and the leaves and the branches. Everything's going to fall. Another reason why it's called the mool mantar. It pulls the very root of who you are. It's easy to talk about giving up the I and surrender everything to yourself. But I ask you to forgive someone or forgive yourself, and then you're saying, well, hang on, I'm not quite there yet. Because there are things that we're carrying around with us, emotions, pain, feelings, that are not so easy to give up. And so, while we think it might sound pretty simple to say, give yourself up, give up the I, we need to just be mindful of that, the fact that actually there's some deep-rooted things that over so many years that we've been carrying with us. And it's not for us to dwell on them, but it's just for you to be aware of, if you're giving this up, are you ready? Why am I not ready to give that up? Why am I not ready to forgive that person? You know, I don't want to make this conversation all very abstract for you guys. You know, just give yourself up, give up your ego, there's no I. Sounds great. Why am I not ready to forgive myself for such and such? Why do I hold on to that? Should I be holding on to that? Because some of these things you're not doing because you want to, it's just there as part of you. So if you don't want to be doing it, the first thing to do is to lift it up, bring it to the surface, and let's see all the dirt that we're dealing with. What is this I that we're dealing with? Let's have a look. So you need to be aware that this I is quite a complex being. It's been around as long as you have. So it's developed quite a lot, and it's got many layers to it. So when you say that you're going to give up the I, there's quite a lot that you're giving up. And it's quite a big task to do it. Don't let anyone fool you into thinking it's really easy. So I don't mean for anybody to dwell on these things. And I know we've just said that we're not going to spend much time thinking about forgiveness. But more importantly, I don't really care so much for the forgiveness, but I'm more interested in what is the I that's stopping you from forgiving. That's karta purakh. Who is the one that has done it? As long as I am the doer, and I have done it, then there's going to be this self-blame. This is when we actually need to work on things that are deep-rooted in us. Otherwise, we can fool ourselves into thinking that we've given our ego up. And there's nothing more dangerous than somebody who thinks he's given his ego up. Because that guy can do no wrong. And Guru Nanak Dev Ji isn't about the superficial. He doesn't want to pretend that he's taken the roots out of you. He really wants to take the roots out of you.

So we then move on to Nirvair. So we'll just look at the spelling again. Onkar at the bottom again. And now you're getting to know what these spellings mean. Nir, without, Vair. Vair can mean hate, but it can also mean enemy. Vairi. Na ko bairi. No stranger, no enemy. Vair. So the oneness has no hatred. The oneness is pure love. And if you think about it, how can the oneness hate? Who would the oneness hate? It's all in itself. Sab kich ape aap. Everything is you. So the oneness, who can it punish? There's no one to punish. It is all itself. Who can it hurt? But the interesting question is, do we act in this way? Do we live nirbhav? And do we live nirvair? Because, like I said at the beginning, the Mool Mantra is just as much a description of you as it is of the universe. You need to become nirbhav, fearless, but you also need to be without hate. And do we live like this? And what would that mean? It doesn't just mean that you're not without any enemies. It means that you have no opposition, no one who you oppose, no one who you compete with. And then we start thinking, actually, I probably do some of those things. There are people that I oppose. I might not use a strong word like hate. I might not hate them. I might not call them my enemy, but I certainly do oppose certain people. So then you're creating you, me. So just as nirbhav is based on three things, fear is dependent on three things, there, hatred is also dependent on three things. And it's the same three things. It's dependent on I don't like you. And why don't you like someone? What would be a reason for you not to like someone? Because of the past. Because they have to have done something to you. If there's somebody who you've never met before, you've never met them in your life, you just see them, are you going to hate them? You can't. But if they've done something to you, the next time you meet them, you're not going to like them very much. You're going to hate them. So it's dependent on me, you, and something in the past. You can't hate someone for something they haven't done. Can you hate me for something if I haven't done it to you yet? Even if you don't know whether I'm going to do it or you know whether I'm going to do it, you don't. Until I do it, you can't actually hate someone for that. So hatred is always in the past. Fear is always in the future. You don't fear something in the past, you fear it happening in the future. You don't hate in the future, you hate something that happened to you in the past. So the question is, do we live like this? And more importantly, how do you deal with someone you don't like? What do you do with someone you don't like? What happens when someone walks into the room that you don't like? You have to go back to the magic formula. Everything is one. And you have to look at them and you have to bow down to them because your master has walked into the room. Akal Purakh has walked into the room. God has walked into the room. Who are you going to hate? Who are you to hate? You could bow down and you could matha take that person and say, Sab kich tu hai, everything is you. Sab gobind hai, gobind bin nahi koi. Everything is God, this is God. So we have to learn these techniques and we have to practice them. We have to see someone we don't like and we have to first be aware of what's happening to me right now. What does my mind do when that person walks into the room?
What does my heart feel like? Does it feel closed? Does it feel angry? Does it feel racing? Does my blood start to boil? And all of these things are just dependent on you. They're following the three things. I'm here, that person, and then they did something to me. So we're not resolving the issue. You have to recognize that these are all the three things standing in your way. I'm the problem. I'm just as much the problem as the person who's walked into the room. They're part of the problem, but I'm also part of the problem because it requires three things. It requires a me to exist. If I didn't exist, what they did wouldn't affect me because there wouldn't be a me for it to affect. So when somebody walks into the room that you don't like, you have to be aware of what it's doing to you, of what your mind is trying to do, because instantly your mind, it doesn't take long at all for your mind to say, right, there's the guy, we don't like him, and then even in your mind you're just swearing at him. You might say, Waheguru Ji Ka Khalsa, Waheguru Ji Ki Fateh, but in reality you're swearing at them. And you might as well be honest, that's what your mind does. That's what we all do. You might as well be honest with yourself. When somebody walks into the room, be aware of what your mind is doing. And don't follow your mind. Your mind is like a dog and on a leash. And wherever it goes, you just follow. That's what we do. Mind is like this dog just running in every direction. And wherever it goes, you just allow it to run. You're not in control of it. So your mind will see somebody you don't like and it'll just race off down 1,000 miles an hour about all the things you don't like and what they did to you, and then they spoke to my friend, and then now my friend is their friend. All these sort of things. And what's the solution? Do a few minutes of meditation. Enter into your sahaj, your shanti, and then see how you feel. How you will feel is, I acknowledge what's happened, but it's happened. There's no oppressor, there's no victim. And there is no holding on to the past. It can happen again and again. But every time it happens, you're being the victim. You're continuing to allow that to happen. Either you allow the situation to happen because you keep walking into that same situation, because you keep having sangat of that same person, or if that's not in your control, that you have to be in the sangat of that person, then the other thing that keeps happening is you keep allowing yourself to be affected by it. Rather than accepting it as hukam, that's nothing to do with you. Take yourself out of the situation. Look, like I said, either you can't walk away from that situation, so in which case you have to deal with the way you're being affected by these things. Or you walk away from the situation and say, I don't want anything to do with you, I don't want you to come around anymore, whatever it is. You have to deal with it one way or the other. But if you deal with it by saying, I don't want to see you again, that doesn't mean you've dealt with your hurt and your pain. You could never see that person again, but you haven't dealt with the hurt and the pain. So you have to address that. You know, the mind can't distinguish between the events that happen in its head and the events that are happening in front of you. You know, if you are going to fall, you're going to trip, what starts to happen? If you're going to fall down the stairs, your heart starts racing. You all must have had this dream where you almost fall. And you wake up and you're in the same sense of panic. Why? Because the mind can't distinguish between reality and the illusion that it creates in its head. The reaction is the same. If your mind thinks you're going to fall, it'll have the same reaction. It gets the body ready to defend itself. So whether the thing is happening in front of you or it's happening in your mind, the reaction is the same. The reaction is what you have to deal with. You have to deal with the fact that you are allowing yourself to be oppressed by these things. You are allowing your own suppression. You have to become completely unaffected by it. And the only way to be unaffected by it is to take yourself out of the equation. Take the me out, so you aren't the one being affected.
And this is where Naam Simran comes in. This is why it's very difficult to deal with these situations as they occur. If you just want to do no Naam Simran in your life and you just want to deal with this situation as it occurs, you find it very hard. But in moments of peace when nothing's happening, you do Naam Simran. When something bad occurs, you already have equipped yourself with the tools to deal with it. That's why Naam Simran needs to be done all the time, as much as possible. Because you're preparing yourself that should anything bad happen, you already have dealt with that scenario, including death, including the worst things that you can imagine, you've already dealt with them. When they happen, it's like a welcome. You just say, bring it on, because I've already dealt with that. You just accept the hukum. I'll give you a very simple story to illustrate this point. There are two monks who've taken a vow of chastity and celibacy. They're living in this monastery and they're going for a walk one day. And remember, they've taken a vow that they can never look at women, never touch women, nothing. And they come across this river that they have to cross. And they see an old woman standing there. One of the monks doesn't even say anything, picks up the old woman, puts her on his back, crosses the river, leaves it the other side, and they both go on their way. About half an hour later, the other monk says, sorry, I really have to ask you this question, it's bugging me. We've taken a vow that we're never to touch women. How could you pick that woman up and help her cross the river? The first monk says, when I picked her up and I dropped her on the other side, I left her there. Why are you still carrying her? Why are you still carrying her? And this is the difference between someone who is absolutely not affected by the circumstances around them. Something happens. He reacted because the situation required it at that point. The situation required his help. He was in a position to help. We were talking about this earlier today. You are in a position to help, you help. You're not in a position to help, you don't help. If he didn't pick the woman up and they crossed, he would be in that same level of shanti. The other guy would still be questioning. Maybe we should have helped her, maybe we shouldn't. If we touched her, then we would have broken our vow. But if we didn't touch her, then we're not being very charitable. That's the difference between Gurmukh and Manmukh. Somebody is constantly in their mind is constantly racing, and the Gurmukh is in shanti. Needs to be done, I do it. Doesn't need to be done, I don't do it. This person needs to have his head chopped off, I do it. This person needs to be fed, I'll do it. There's no distinction in your head. Absolutely neutral. Why? Because I'm not doing it. The universe is doing it to itself. God is feeding God, God is laughing at God. Absolutely nothing to do with me. Where's the you in this whole conversation? Where's the victim, the suppressor, the oppressor? Where are all these people? Where is the past, the present, the future? The monk who had let him down and carried on, time is gone, that time is gone, I'm not even thinking about it. It's like in that last half an hour, he was probably doing his Naam Simran, the other guy was meditating on the woman, and thinking, should he have done it, should he have not have done it? He's doing that Naam Simran. And the other guy is in his must. So, the hatred that you have for someone is actually inside you. It's not in the other person. The other person is just occupying space in your head. So your hatred for them is really about you. Your hatred for somebody else is more to do with you than it is to do with them. Maybe they didn't even do anything. Sometimes you can hate someone because somebody told you they did something. You don't even know that whether they did it. It's not even true. When you speak to them, they said, no, I didn't do that. So all this time I hated you, and you didn't even do it. It wasn't you. So this is how fickle your mind is. Your mind can hate someone for something they haven't done just because you think they might have done something. So when you see hatred rising within you, what you're really seeing is a pain within you. I can't believe that person did that. You're holding on to that pain. You're holding on to that victim mentality.
I can't believe that that person did that to me. It's really about me. Your ego is hurt. What that person did was they took the bliss away from you. I was sitting here at Amnal in bliss. This guy came and did this to me. He took my bliss away from me. And now he's taken my bliss away from me. I'm struggling. So the person's just walked in the room. He's just walked past you. He hasn't even looked at you, hasn't even acknowledged you, hasn't even become aware that you're holding these feelings towards him. He doesn't even know. He's just blissfully unaware. But when you see them, all of this stuff, this roller coaster starts happening inside you. Ene akita, ene okita. And even if they've walked out of the room 20 minutes ago, you're still struggling. You're still holding on because you're not equipped with the tools. You haven't practiced Naam Simran enough. Naam Simran has to be something that's practiced all the time. It's not because you're going to please Mr. God, and it's not because you're going to get to God, it's only because it's going to help you. It's dissolving your own ego. Your only real enemy should be your ego. You know, in Islam, they have this concept called jihad. What they don't understand is the true jihad, the true taramyud, is to fight within yourself, to fight the demons within yourself. They keep running around looking for fights. And unfortunately, you're getting Apne doing that as well, Sikhs doing that as well. Okay, they want to be fighters, they want to be warriors all the time. If you want to fight something, fight your own ego. Baba Bulle Shah says a beautiful thing. He says, you spend all your time fighting Satan, you've never fought your own ego. And this is what we do. Oh, I want to, you know, I'm against this or that, or I don't want to do this, or I make sure I don't do that, and this person is good and that person is bad. And you just, it's just kalesh. Barney used this word kalesh. In Punjabi, it's a very lovely word. It's just this kalesh that's going on, this just constant battle that's going on in your head. And it's just you struggling all the time. What you really need to fight is your own ego. Simro, simar, simar, sukh paavo. Kal kalesh tan mahe mitavo. Get rid of this kalesh from your body, from your mind. Get rid of it. How? Simro, simar, simar, sukh paavo. Meditate, meditate, meditate. And find that peace. You know how when you do your relaxation meditation? What's the feeling when you finish with it? You're like, oh, a weight has been lifted from you. And that's after 5 minutes. Imagine you did that for 5 minutes every day. Imagine you did that for half an hour every day. Imagine you did that with every breath of every day. Then it's very possible to remove this ego. But it's very difficult to remember to do this all the time. And that's the only problem, is remembering to do this all the time. So the fight that we have to do is with ourselves. Guru Gobind Singh Ji talks about this when he talks about the Khalsa. He says, Khalsa soe jo kare nit jang. The Khalsa is the one who fights the daily battle. Does that mean the Khalsa goes out and looks for a fight every day? No, but Guru Gobind Singh Ji is right. The Khalsa fights a daily battle. What battle do they fight? The internal battle. Thus in the Tankha Nama by Nandlal Ji, is a conversation between by Nandlal and Guru Gobind Singh Ji. And Guru Gobind Singh Ji, by Nandlal's asking all the questions, what should the Khalsa be like? And Guru Gobind Singh Ji saying, the Khalsa should be like this. Khalsa soe jo panch ko mare. The Khalsa is the one who gets rid of the five evils, the yukam, krodh, lo, mahankar. That's the Khalsa. Just wearing a bana doesn't make you a Khalsa. And being able to recite all the Bani from start to finish doesn't make you a Khalsa. Guru Gobind Singh Ji tells you what Khalsa is. Khalsa is one who fights
the five evils. Khalsa soe jo man ko tyage, who renounces his ego. That's the Khalsa. That's what a Khalsa is. So, a question. What about revenge? Do we believe in revenge? What do we think? Anger is good, but revenge is bad? But isn't one of the panch chor khalsa soe jo panch ko mare, isn't one of the panch chor anger? Kaam krodh. There's a difference between josh and anger. You can have josh. Everyone know what that word means? Josh, like kind of strength, like oomph. I don't think you should ever have anger. Because anger is victim mentality. I can't believe this is happening. And anger is a non-acceptance of reality. Hukam is a full acceptance of reality. And in full acceptance of reality, if you need to strike someone down with revenge or with compassion, fine. But never out of anger. Anger is when it's taken over you. It's out of your control. If you can have anger in complete control, in full awareness, that's a different thing. But I don't think that's even called anger. I think that's warrior spirit. That's josh. But anger is something that we don't need. Anger is like a demon that's eating away at you. It's all about the state of mind. If the state of mind is anger, then there's no use. If the state of mind is compassion, I have to kill you because you're killing too many people. It's about compassion for all these other people. I have to kill you even if it means that my life is going to end, but at least all these people can be saved. That's compassion. So who knows what mindset those Gursikhs were in when they shot Indira Gandhi? I don't know. Nobody can know. I don't know. But you can know whether you're going to react out of revenge or you're going to react out of some other thing. If you read history, Guru Gobind Singh Ji, once he initiated Banda Singh Bahadur into the Khalsa, he said, go to all the Islamic villages and avenge the death of the Sahibzade. Now, you can read that and think, oh, well, the Sikhs do believe in revenge because Guru Gobind Singh Ji asked Banda Singh Bahadur to do that, and Banda Singh Bahadur went there. Every village, they just burn all the Muslim houses down and say, get out of our country, get lost, we've had enough of you. But is that out of revenge? Or is that saying, enough's enough? You guys have invaded our land, you're killing our people. And the thing is, you can't judge it by the action. Only you can know what your state of mind is. And the reason for asking this question is for you to start thinking about, well, what state of mind do I do certain behaviors in? It's not the action that's in question. It's the motivation that's in question. And only you can know it. There's a clear difference between anger, because anger and rage is something that overpowers you and you can't control it. And josh and warrior spirit is something that you're drawing from, an energy that you're drawing from and you're using. And when there's no need for it, you're back down again. You have to be the master of your house. And that's where it talks about manajite jagjit. So the action can't be judged. You can't look at two people and say, oh, well, he hit him back. What's he doing that for? You know? Like sometimes when a child does something wrong, you punish them. Are you doing it out of revenge? Well, you're not necessarily doing it out of revenge. Most of the time you're doing it out of compassion. The reason you punish your child is because you say, I want you to learn that that action is not going to serve you in the future. I don't mind you've done it to me. You might have come and hit me. You might have come and spit on me. If you carry on doing that in the future, other people aren't going to take it. So I'm going to nip it in the bud now. I will teach you now that that won't serve you. Because for your benefit, so you learn that that thing doesn't work. It's a compassion. There's a story where Buddha was sitting with all of his chelle. And a man walks past and just spits at him.
right in Buddha's face. And all the chele just stand up and just start really getting angry and are ready to punch the guy who's done it. And Buddha says, sit down, sit down, sit down, sit down. And once they all sit down, they all calm down. They're saying, why? You know, somebody's just spat on you. Why are you allowing this to happen? You're the Mahapuruk of the universe. Why are you allowing this to happen? Buddha first says, firstly, it didn't happen to you. It happened to me. So calm down. Secondly, he says, there might have been a reason why that guy had to spit on me. Maybe in my last life I did something to him and he had to spit on me, and now my karma between him is empty. It's been cleared. If I get up and hit him, then I'm now amassing more karma. Then I have to take the part of that. Then the next life he'll have to come and hit me. I'm not saying that this is the way we always have to react, but it just introduces a new mindset. Do we have that level of compassion? Because Buddha knows that he didn't get spit on, because it didn't happen to him. There's no I that it happened to. So even the fact that someone has spat on his face, the Buddha is so completely neutral to the event. He's not saying he did that to me, because then you create this duality. He's just saying that event happened. Maybe there was a reason why it needed to happen. Let's sit down and think about it before we just react straight away. Maybe there's a reason why that had to happen. We don't know. But can we sit in that level of sahaj, that when something happens like that, it's not even happened to us. It's just, it's already gone. As soon as it's happened, it's already in the past. It's not happening right now. And the answer is yes. But you have to practice Naam Simran. You have to practice. And Naam Simran should not be restricted to sitting down in the Gurdwara. It's not restricted to you having to have covered your hair, or you have to have had your shower first, or it has to be done at a certain time. All of those things are fine. They need to be done at those times, whatever. But don't let that be a restriction to you. Your Naam Simran, Barney's instruction is 24 hours a day. What does that mean? When you're brushing your teeth, this is you, this is you, this is you. When you're having your shower, this is you, this is you. You're having your shower, this is your body, this is not mine. When you're eating, you are feeding you, this is you, this is you. The one eating is you, the food is you. Do you see how it can happen 24 hours a day? It's not restricted to you having to go to the Gurdwara when your favorite kirtani is on. It's not restricted to that. Yeah, people say, I don't get time to do Naam Simran. What do you mean? Where are you that you don't have time to do Naam Simran? As you're walking, you can hear it in your footsteps. You can hear, these are Guru's feet, these are Guru's hands. Naam is the state that you will get to after effective mantra jap. Naam is the final destination. But there are also many other routes to getting to that state of Naam. You can do yoga, you can do meditation. There are lots of different meditations that you can do. There's lots of different things, and various people around the world have come up with different techniques. Our technique is very simple because it's not reliant on anything. You can do it anywhere. You can do mantra jap all the time. And you should do mantra jap all the time. And if you're not doing mantra jap all the time, what is your mind doing? Probably in the past somewhere or in the future somewhere, thinking about someone and occupying. It's doing Naam Simran all the time. Make no mistake, your mind is doing Naam Simran all the time. It just might not be doing it on ik. It might just be doing it on other people. And that doesn't mean that you don't think. You know, when your brain needs to do something, right? Someone says, right, what do we need for shopping? You say, all right, I'll put my Naam Simran to the side for 1 minute. Let me think. And I go to the fridge and I check what I need to do. I write down what I need to do. Here you go. Done. I've used my brain for what it needs to be used. Now I go back to my Naam Simran. I go back to my mantra jap. But it doesn't mean you don't use your brain, that you have to sit in a room all the time and you physically can't function, because we're not that sort of mentality. Guru Nanak Dev Ji, in fact, rejected that mentality of going sitting in a mountain somewhere. You know, they asked Guru Nanak Dev Ji when he went to meet all the sadhus sitting in a mountain. And they said,
to Guru Nanak Dev Ji, who's just on his travels, Guruji, we've been sitting in these mountains for years. Tell us the hal of the universe. What's happening in the world? And Guru Nanak says, the world is burning and the people that can help are all sitting up here. That's the state of the world. The world is burning right now. We're all struggling and all of you sadhus are sitting up here. You're the ones that can help the world. So Guru Nanak Dev Ji rejects that mentality, go sit in the mountain somewhere. And just by going and sitting in the mountain somewhere, your mind can still be on your family. You might be sitting up in a mountain, you must have tried this, go somewhere really beautiful, Vajiva, I'm going to sit here and try and do meditate. You try and meditate, and your man is in the same male that it's in all the time, and you think, why doesn't it happen? Why can't I meditate? It's so beautiful here, I'm sitting mountain, lakes, trees, all that sort of stuff, nature. Because Bani's saying, Kahe ban ko janajai. Why are you going to the forest to find it? It's not in the forest, it's within you. So just by going and sitting in some beautiful bit of nature, you'll find actually the clarity that you get at that point, you don't get anywhere else. You sit there, there's nothing to distract you, and your mind is still completely running in circles, and then you'll realize the clarity that you get. This is what my mind is like all the time. This is what my mind is doing all the time. So we have to get into the habit. This is you, this is you, this is you.

we talked about, ultimately there's one thing that we're listening for, which is Gurmukh Nadam. We are listening to the point that we can feel our nad and feel that our nad is connected with all other nad. That's, Japji Sahib is giving us the goals here. It's giving us the destinations. Yeah? The rest of Guru Granth Sahib is the technique. How do we actually achieve those? So in this body, we're talking about the people who have reached that stage. And we said that when you get to that stage, then the benefit is Matvich Ratan Jawahar Manik Je Ik Gur Ki Sikh Suni. If we listen to what the Guru is trying to teach us, then we will get everything that the mind desires. So the verse begins, Suniye Sidh Peer Sur Nath. And we'll briefly go over this again. Sidh are the miracle workers. Peer are the Islamic scholars, the spiritual seekers in that tradition, spiritual masters. Sidh Peer Sur. Sur means Devi Devte. And Nath is the yogic masters. By listening, you understand that level that they're at. The level that they've reached by listening. Suniye Sidh Peer Sur Nath. You don't become a Sidh just like that. You don't become a Peer just like that. In order to reach that level, they've had to go into that level of deep listening that they have found the thing that they were searching for. And you too can reach that level by following this technique. Suniye Sidh Peer Sur Nath. We talked about last week, how do we listen? Are we hearing just with our ears? Are we processing what we're hearing with our brain? Are we feeling with our body? Or are we feeling with awareness? Guru Nanak Dev Ji goes on. Suniye tarat taval akas. The word tarat means tarti. The world, the earth. Taval is, we covered it before, is tol, which is this mythical bull, which is said to hold the earth on one of its horns. And when it gets tired, it moves the earth from one horn to the other. That is the mythical bull that is keeping the earth up in the air. Suniye tarat taval akas, and it's standing in the sky and it's doing this. When we talked about the four jugs, je jug chare arja, we said that in sat jug, it is said that this bull is standing on four legs. Then treta, three legs. Dvapar, two legs. And in kaljug, it's only got one leg left to stand on. That the whole earth is now struggling to be in balance. But Guruji isn't supporting this idea that there is a bull that is holding up the tarti, holding up the earth. What Guruji is saying is when you go into your listening, you will know the real thing that is holding up this earth. When you feel it within you, then you will know what is this thing that is keeping everything afloat. What is it that is keeping the whole system going? The one that is really holding up the earth in the sky. And the one that holds all the planets across all the skies. Suniye tarat taval akas. By listening to Gurmukh, the Guru's instruction, by listening to that instruction and feeling your nadang, Gurmukh nadang. When you know your nad, you will know the nad of everything else. That's what this is saying. Suniye tarat taval akas. You will know what is holding the whole planet, the earth, the solar system, the galaxies. What is holding it in place? Suriya Deep Lo
Patal. Now this is going further and further into Hindu mythology. Every example so far has used Hindu mythology in this verse. Siddh Pir Sornath is using some of that terminology. Tarat Taval Akas. So you can see that it's talking to people. It's talking to the common man of the time, saying if you believe in these things, there's a way to really know what is behind them. And Deep Low Patal is also referring, you know, today we've simplified Hinduism into something that's very straightforward. They believe in lots of Devi Devte, they have lots of hands and lots of arms, and there's not much in it. That's what people believe who haven't understood it. But in the Hindu texts, in their scriptures, they cover all aspects of life. You look at the Vedas and the Shastras and all of these old texts, they cover physics, chemistry, biology, astrology. They've covered all aspects of life. Social living, how should people live in society. Whether you agree with those things or not isn't what we're talking about. There's a lot that's covered in those texts. And one of the things that's covered in those texts is cosmology. How is the universe structured? And according to their system, they have divided up at least the earth into Deep Low Patal. Deep is talking about land masses. They define a land mass. One deep is a land mass surrounded by water. We would call that an island or a large continent surrounded by water. According to their system, there are seven deeps, seven land masses. And then low means lok. According to them, there are seven lok as well. And the loks are like the higher worlds, the worlds just above the earth. Seven realms above the earth. Seven higher worlds. Patal are the lower realms, the ones below the earth, the level that we live on. And there are seven Patal as well. And each one has a name, and each one has some characteristics of its own. So Guruji is saying, if you believe in those things, by listening, you will have a better understanding of what is really the cosmology. What is really the way the universe works. And this might sound really fanciful. How can we know? How can we know what the universe is made up of? Bhagat Pipaji says that when you know yourself, you'll know the entire universe. Bhagat Pipaji says, Jo Brahmande Soi Pinde. That which is in the universe is inside you. Everything that is in the universe is inside you. Jo Brahmande Soi Pinde, Jo Khoje So Paave. Who searches for it will find it. It's written in Guru Granth Sahib Ji. Whatever you see in the whole universe, that's inside you. And if you look for it, you'll find it. So Guruji here is alluding to that. Suniye Deep Lo Patal. By listening, one understands how these things work. The lands, the higher regions, the lower regions. Then Guruji, from going up in all of these heavens and skies, Guruji brings it back to you. And this is the beauty of Guru Nanak Dev Ji's Bani. The beauty of Shabad is that wherever it takes you, it always comes back to you. Guruji in the next line says, Suniye poe na sakke kaal. Suniye poe na sakke kaal. Pohe na sakke means cannot touch you, cannot harm you.
Kal means death. By listening, those who have reached this level, death cannot touch them. Why does death not touch them? Does it mean they do not die? It means they've found something within them that does not die. And when they identify with that, everything that dies doesn't touch that thing. Atma, let's call it Atma. When you find Atma, and when you know that I am Atma, I am not body, I am not mind, I am not these thoughts, I am not my family, I'm not my friends, I'm not my attachments. We go back to this analogy again every time, the brick wall that we've talked about again and again, this fortress that you've built around you. When you realize that none of this stuff is you, this body isn't me, this mind isn't me, the jyot inside is me, and that jyot has no voice, it has no conversation, it has no desires. Thapya na jaye, kita na hoye. It is not created, nothing is done to it. Ape aap niranjan soye. It sits there, present, without any desires. Niranjan, without maya, beyond maya. This is maya, body is maya, mind is maya. That which you're looking for is that inside you which is beyond maya. When you find that and you say, this is what I am made of, and this is never your Atma, this is why we don't talk about soul. It's not my soul, it is the soul. It's not my Atma, it is Param Atma inside. When you know that, when you know yourself to be Atma, part of the Param Atma, that is the one thing that death cannot touch. Sunye pohe na sakke kaal. Death can take everything from you, but it can't take Atma. Because Atma is the one thing that you didn't bring along. Atma was there. When you were born, your Atma wasn't born. Your Atma's on loan to this body. When the body dies, when the mind, the attachments, that dies, Atma doesn't die. That just goes back into the big pool of Atma. That sounds, again, very difficult to understand, but let's make it simple. When you study physics in school, and you study the subject of energy, what is the first rule that you learn about energy in school? Simple, basic science that you learn about energy. Energy cannot be created, cannot be destroyed. It is simply transferred from one type of energy to another type of energy. Right? The most basic that we learn in physics. And because somebody is standing there with a white lab coat, we believe it straight away. We don't know anything about energy. Kisi ne kaha, chalo theek hi hona. We believe a scientist straight away, right? Because he's got a white lab coat, looks all professional. He's telling you about something called energy, and you've never tasted energy, never seen energy. Chalo is tiki ona. And then he writes some equations on the board. You say, oh yeah, that proves it. You know? Guruji says something, and it sounds all spiritual and fanciful. And it sounds make-believe. Puraniya galna, old things, these things have no relevance in this world today. Yeah? They sound like ancient wisdom. They don't sound like things that are relevant today. Remember, the meditators in the old days were the scientists. The ones doing the bhakti were the ones writing the science manuals. This is why we talk about the Hindu Granths. They're the ones, the meditators were the ones who were writing all these things. They didn't have telescopes. They didn't have fancy machines. They didn't have any technology. Yet they were sitting there counting the stars, telling you how many planets, how many solar systems there are. In the West, we believe Galileo was the first person to say that actually the Earth isn't the center of the universe.
the earth actually revolves around the sun a couple of hundred years ago. And because of that, because it challenged what the religious authority was saying at the time, they had him killed. That particular idea is called heliocentric theory. Helio means sun, being at the center. Galileo, we say he's the one who came up with it. Yet the Hindu Granths have had heliocentric theory for thousands of years. They've always been saying that the earth isn't the center. Things aren't revolving around the earth. In fact, the earth is moving and the sun is the center. So the scientists are the peers, the fakirs, the gurus, the siddhs. These are the scientists that everyone was listening to. They were the authority. Today they look like old wisdom, and we believe new scientists with a telescope and all these jackets, looking all professional, looking all official. Somebody says E equals MC squared. We don't know what it means. We think, yeah, it's fine. Yeah? But Bhagat Pimpaji says, what is in the universe is inside you and you can find it. You say, oh, I don't know what that means. Yeah? Something to think about. Just where do we, and this is not about where do we place our allegiances. It's not about, oh, we only got to listen to these people or that people. It's not one is right or wrong. It's just about understanding that today science is got very good at marketing itself. To the point at which the old gurus and the old masters seem outdated. But their wisdom is such, ad such, jagad such. It's the truth that's always true. Because they found the ultimate truth. The good thing about science is the science never holds on to any truth. Science says, we're willing to be disproven. Today we believe this theory, tomorrow if you can prove something else, we'll throw the old one and we'll take the new one. Science is constantly evolving. Guru Nanak Dev Ji says, we're not talking about things that can change. We're talking about such, things that can't change, permanent. So when Guruji is talking here, saying that you can find something that death cannot touch, then we have to either believe it or we have to try it. But we can't dismiss it without trying. Yeah? Suniye pohe na sakke kaal. When you find Atma, and when you realize you are Atma, then what can death take from you? Death has nothing to take from you. The other meaning of kaal is time. Time cannot reach you. That you become beyond time. Your body is limited to time. What is time? Time is relevant to your lifespan. Yeah? Your lifespan, you might live 60, 70, 80.

এরপর is to be present beyond time. You can only hate something in the past. You can't hate something that hasn't happened yet. You can't fear something that happened yesterday that's already happened. You can fear it happening tomorrow, but not yesterday. Nirpao nirvair is about bringing times into a point where time doesn't affect you. Bringing your awareness now. Suniye pohe na sakke kaal. At this level, time and death cannot touch you. Nanak bhagata sada vikas. Guru Nanak Dev Ji says that these people at this level, they're the bhagats, they're the people at this stage. And they are forever vikas, forever joyful, forever playful. Vikas is the same as the word vigsa. We came across this word vigsa when we were looking at hukam. Hukami hukam chalai ra nanak vigsa viparva. At that point, Nanak is saying that hukam is carefree, is worry-free, playful, joyful, just happening. The pagats are in connection with that hukam. When they're in connection with that joyful hukam, they themselves become joyful. Nanak bhagata sada vigas. Why? Because by listening, suniya dukh paap ka nas. Because they've got rid of their suffering. Why are they constantly happy? Who can be constantly happy? Nanak bhagata sada vigas. Because they have listened. They practice this listening. This awareness. And what are we talking about? Listening to hukam. At every moment, listen to hukam. And accept that this is what's happening. What is dukh? Dukh is when we don't accept hukam. When something happens and we can't accept it, that's dukh. When you listen to hukam and you're flowing with hukam, hukami hukam chalai rao, it's going and you flowing along. Imagine hukam like a river. What is struggling is swimming in the opposite direction of the river. When you're going in the opposite direction of the river, you're going to struggle. When you're trying to say that hukam is going this way, but I want it to go this way, you're a one-man struggle. There's a big tide, a big wave going this way. You're one man trying to struggle in the opposite direction. That's dukkha. What is happening, you can't flow with it. What is Guruji talking about? Let go. When you stop swimming, the tide will take you. Whatever it wants to do with you, let it do. Whatever it wants to do with your family, let it do. It's going to do it anyway. You don't have any control. And when you're in this state of just letting go and listening and accepting hukam as it is, Nanak bhagata sada vigas. It's almost a guarantee. Yeah? This is a guarantee. Dukh parhar so kar le jaye. Guruji gives you guarantees. You can get rid of your dukh. You can bring home your sukh, happiness. And you will be in a state of happiness if you let go. And you just listen to what is happening right now. Even when you're breathing, listen. But don't expect the next breath. If you expect the next breath, you're going to struggle. When you just enjoy the breath in, you could die at this very moment. That in-breath might not even come out. It's okay. Don't expect anything. Yeah? Otherwise, we become denda de lende takpai. Juga jugantar khai khai. Hor deo, give me another breath, another one, another one. We don't enjoy the breath that we have, we're expecting the next one. That is dukkha. Being in the moment and accepting it is sukh. Children, at their youngest, most innocent, is when they have no expectation of life. They just

0: ridiculously happy sometimes for no reason. And people look at them and say, why are they happy? There's nothing there. They're just looking around and they're happy. Because they're in touch with happiness. The universe is happy, they're happy. They have needs. When they need milk, they need milk. When they need feeding, they need feeding. When they need to sleep, they'll get cranky. They have needs. But as long as those are met, you can leave them to it. They don't need much. We give them things. We give them toys. We train their minds. And slowly but surely, even if we don't do anything to them, the mare comes in. And then they start saying dangerous words like, mine, give me, I want. That's when you can see the ego start to develop. Very interesting watching a child grow and watching the ego develop. You can see the ego in front of you and you can't do anything about it. Even if we don't, you're absolutely right. We throw Maya at them. Yeah. But even if we don't, they will develop the ego. Yeah. Ego is inbuilt into us. Yeah. So when the ego is built, and then you come to see that actually, you might even question, God, what are you doing? Why are you putting ego into this innocent child? Why? If the whole game of life is to get rid of the ego, why give us the ego in the first place? You have to build the ego that you know what the ego is. Only then you can let go of the ego. That's the system. And that's the way it is. Yeah? Time and time again in Barney, this idea comes where the gurus are talking to the divine and says, you are the one that's given me this ego. Yeah? Gurus don't take credit for anything. Bhagats don't say mine, I'm responsible. Because even then there's I am. And the truth of the matter is the ego is there. So the game is a game. That's what it is. Whether you win or whether you lose, that's not the point. Whether you lose your ego or you don't lose your ego, don't worry. Let that go. Let the destination, enlightenment and all that stuff, let it all go. Be here now. And when you're here now, then you move beyond time, beyond past and present. Even if you say, I want to lose the ego, that's a future goal. That's a desire. Who wants to lose the ego? The I wants to lose the ego? I wants to lose I? Me wants to lose me? Does that make sense? How can me want to lose me? Don't even say, I want to lose the ego. Ego is yours. Enlightenment is yours. Nam is yours. Everything is yours. Yeah? What do I have to give you? Yeah? Tera kiya tujhe kya arpo? You've created everything. What can I offer to you? Yeah? Fer ke agge rakhiye. What can I put forward? What do I have to give to you? Yeah? Nam is the only thing that you can engage with. You can't even say that you can give Nam because it's not your Nam. Nam is his. You can't even take Nam because it's not yours to take. It's his name and he gifts it to us. He gifts us Nam if it's in our hukam. And that level of detachment is what Guruji is saying is Nanak Bhagata Sada Vigas Suniye Duk Papka Nas. Interesting to note, the word here, duk, is different to duk. Duk and suk is about everyday pain and pleasure. When Gurbani says duk and suk, it's very deep pain and very deep pleasure. Duk. Yeah? And Guruji here is making life a lot more simple for us. He reaffirms this idea that the spiritual seeker isn't seeking mukti. We're not seeking mukti or enlightenment. We're just making our life a little bit easier. We're trying to get rid of suffering in our life. Yeah? Guru Nanak Dev Ji is not giving you some big complicated goal. He's saying life is difficult. There's a way to make it easier. He doesn't say that the Bhagats have silenced their mind. Because he's confirmed, chuppe chup na hovi. Doesn't happen. They've stopped associating with their mind. Their mind is going on, but they can put it to one side. And they can connect with Naam. Naam is the thing that they connect with. What do? We hold on to whatever our mind is saying. Yeah? The mind waves something shiny and we're like dogs and the mind is like our master and we're just running after the mind. Whatever it tells us to do, that person, don't look at him, he's a horrible person. Say, okay, mind. Yeah? Oh, they're my friend. Yeah? That person's my friend. That person's my friend. Oh, I don't like that person. And your mind is telling you all these things and you say, okay, I agree with you. Yeah, you must be right. Yeah? Do this, don't do this. This is good, this is bad. So we build all these valuable opinions that we hold on to. The Bhagats don't. They don't hold on to those things. The mind says something, you say, okay, thank you very much. My time is spent with Naam. Yeah? I've wasted lots of time listening to you. I've wasted lives listening to you. Yeah? Bahut janam bichhade the madho, e janam tumhare leke. I've wasted lots of lifetimes just following this nonsense. This lifetime, this day, forget this day, this second. I just dedicate this second. Where's my mind going to be this second? Janam has many meanings. Eh janam, just this second. What am I going to do with this life at this very second right now? Eh janam tumare. I give this moment to you, on you, on Naam, on meditation. Otherwise I waste every day. How many seconds do we waste? How many seconds are we following the mind? Nanak Bhagata Sada Vigas. The Bhagats are in 24/7 Naam. That's why Guruji has placed them at such a high position.
1: So in the last session, we looked at Guru Nanak Dev Ji's last verse of Japji Sahib. And in the final verse, Guruji talks about the endeavors that we need, the efforts that we need to follow on the path of Dharam. Guru starts by saying, Jat Pahara Tirat Sunyar, restraint the workshop, patience the goldsmith, Ehran Mat Ved Hathyar, an anvil-like intellect, knowledge the hammer. Pa Kala Agan Taptao, fear is the bellows, the flame of discipline. And now Guruji continues his discourse on the transformation of the mind towards God consciousness. Panda Pao Amrit Tit Tal. Panda is a vessel, Pao, love, Amrit, nectar, Tit Tal. Tit is this, tal means talana, which is to melt. Within the crucible of love, melt the nectar. Panda pao amrit tit tal. So in the traditional method of extracting gold, rocks are used which are high in minerals, and those rocks are crushed. And amongst those rocks, small amounts of gold dust is extracted in a form of a powder. And then what is done is the gold in that fine powder that is extracted is placed into a vessel known as a crucible. And that crucible is placed on a fire. And what happens is all of the gold powder within that vessel starts to warm up, to heat, to melt, and all the gold starts to clump together. So the heat within the vessel, within the crucible, binds that gold together. Here Guruji is saying, Amrit Tirth Dal, create a vessel of love and pour Amrit into that vessel. So Guruji is saying that Amrit is the gold in this analogy. And the Amrit is being melted in the vessel or the crucible of love. Now, apart from Amrit Vela, the word Amrit doesn't appear any other time in Japji Sahib. So this is the first time that Guruji is talking about Amrit after Amrit Vela. So we need to understand what is this Amrit and why does it need our love. The word Amrit is a Sanskrit word and it literally translates to nectar, a sweet drink. In Greek mythology, there's a very similar word called ambrosia. The same concept is referred to as ambrosia. And that was a drink which gave the gods immortality, the immortal drink. And similarly, the word Amrit from Sanskrit can be broken up into two parts, A and Mrit. Mrit meaning death, A meaning beyond death, without death. So even the word Amrit means immortality. And it has always been used in the context of a sweet drink. And in Gurbani, if we look at the meaning of the word Amrit, Amrit has been used and attached to many different words to describe a quality of that word. So Amrit describes a quality, a nature of things. So for example, Amrit has been used to describe Bani, Amrit Bani, and Bani being the language of the Guru. Amrit Drisht, the glance of grace from the Divine. Amrit Bachan, the words are like Amrit. Amrit Gun, virtues are like Amrit. And Amrit Naam, Naam is like Amrit. So we can see here that what Gurbani is doing is using the word Amrit like sweet. And it applies the sweetness quality to all the words that it is attached to. So even though Amrit has been used to lots of different words, Amrit itself isn't a plural thing. Gurbani doesn't talk about many Amrits within the context of what it's talking about here. So Guruji even confirms this idea. There's a line in Gurbani that says, Nanak Amrit ek hai, duja Amrit na hai. Nanak, Amrit is only one. There are no multiple Amrits. So what is it? What is this Amrit and where do we find it? Guru Nanak Dev Ji has a shabad in Rag Sorat where he says, Jis jal nid karan tum jag aaye, So Amrit Gur Te Pahi Jiyo. So Amrit Gur Pahi Jiyo. That treasured drink for which you have come into this world, that ambrosial nectar is with the Guru. Chodo ves pekh chaturai dubda e fal nahi jiyo. Renounce costumes, disguises and clever tricks. This fruit is not obtained with duality. Man re thir raho mat kat jahi jiyo. O my mind, remain steady, do not wander away. Bahar dhundat bahut dukh paave, ghar amrit ghat mahi jiyo. By searching outside, great suffering is found. The ambrosial nectar is found within the home of your own inner being. Rahal, reflect on this. So Guruji is saying that do not look for Amrit externally. Amrit is the thing that all human beings have been born with a search for. We are all searching for this Amrit. We're all searching for this amazing experience. But do not find it in duality. O mind, remain still, remain steady. Do not go anywhere else. It is within the home of your own inner being. So what Guruji is saying is that Amrit is a quality that is within you. It is the essential quality of you. It is the subtle essence of all reality, the nature of existence, the quality of beingness. It is the very essence of what you are. When you strip away everything that you know yourself to be, your thoughts, your memories, your future aspirations, your mind, your emotions, your identity, your attachments to your body, behind all of that, what is it that keeps you alive? What is the very essence of being alive? What is aliveness itself? Guru says, look there. There is something sweet, something sublimely beautiful that you've been searching for. This is the sweetness that the Guru has within his words. Behind the Guru's words is also an Amrit. There is a tenderness and a sweetness to the Guru's teachings. And through the Guru's teachings, we can experience our own inner Amrit, our inner nature. And this experience is known as Naam. The experience of your own inner Amrit is Naam. Now Guruji says that this is found with love. Panda pao Amrit tit dal. Love is the crucible. Pour the Amrit into love. Melt the Amrit within the vessel of love. And remember, what is the crucible doing? The crucible sits on the agan taptao, on the flame. Love is the vessel. Love is the crucible that endures the flames of discipline, the taptao. So Guru is talking about creating a discipline within our life, the fire of discipline that needs a vessel of love sitting on top of it. Connect with your inner Amrit through a loving discipline. If your discipline is practiced without love, then it becomes ritualistic, stale, lifeless. You feel like you're compromising. You feel like you're making a sacrifice, as though you're giving something up. You're giving up your precious time, as though your discipline is robbing you of something. But love is what is needed with that discipline. Love is what is needed to receive that Amrit. When your discipline is done with love, then you're not losing anything, you're gaining Amrit. You're gaining your own inner experience. And so everything that the Guru has taught you is available to you if you have love within your heart. Make yourself into a vessel of love into which Amrit is melted. The question then arises, love for whom? or love for what? And this becomes a harder question to answer. We have very little experience of real love in our life. We're so used to hearing about love being for someone else that we don't understand this message here. The only love that we know is an external love, where we've fallen in love with something or someone. And where that love comes from, that external love, is from a wanting for completeness. We all have a void within us, and we want that sense of completeness. And this is why, from time to time in our life, we seek out love. It's not actually love that we're seeking. What we're looking for is a sense of completion, a fullness. We are incomplete and we want to feel whole again. And for a while, our external love seems to fill that gap. When we fall in love with something or someone, it gives us a temporary fullness to our life. But that external love will only fill that void for a short term. It is always short-lived. And how do we fall in love? When we fall in love with someone, we give it all of our attention. We give that other one all of our devotion. So, when we understand how we love, let us look now at what Guruji is telling us to do. Guruji is saying, with love, receive Amrit. If Amrit is within us, if the Amrit is inside us, then the love also becomes an inner experience. And it is only when we nurture this love within ourselves that we get a permanent fulfillment. This love is for the essence of your own being. This love is for your own Amrit. And what is Amrit? That still tranquility within the core of your own being. Inside you, at your very core, is the Amrit, and it is inside all of us, within all. So with love, we need a discipline, we need a practice to try and find this Amrit. This Amrit that is scattered everywhere and in everything. Let your love bring it all together. Let your discipline melt that scattered Amrit into something that feels whole again. And if love requires you to give something away, surrender your mind and your body, your identity, and fall in love with the nectar of reality. In your discipline, in your practice, practice being aware, practice being present, and be aware of the presence in your own life. Be present to the life that is inside you. Now, very few people have been able to achieve this on their own. And to this, Guruji shows us how to achieve it. Guruji guides us by saying, Kariye Shabd Sachi Taksal. Kariye means to form or to create. Sachi Taksal. Taksal means a coin factory, a mint where gold coins are made. You'll notice that the word Taksal is mukta, it doesn't have an ankar, and it is combined with the word Sachi. And so we understand that the reason it doesn't have an ankar is that it is a feminine word, which is why we don't say Sacha Taksal. It is Sachi Taksal. And that leaves the word Shabad. And Shabad is a similar word to Amrit. Literally, the Shabad meaning is sound or word. What it refers to is the word of creation, the creative force of the universe. It is the sound also known as Onkar, the divine utterance. We heard in Japji Sahib about Eko Kavao, Tis Te Hoi Lakh Daryao. From the one utterance, hundreds of thousands of rivers began to flow. So this is that divine utterance from where all of creation emanates. And just as sound is never static, Shabad is also constantly alive and active. It is moving and it is always changing. Always new, always alive. Guru Amar Das Ji, the third Guru, says on Ang 1334, Eko Shabad, Eko Prabh Varte, Sab Ekas Te Utput Chale. One word, one divine prevailing everywhere. From oneness, all creation unfolds. So Shabad is this idea of this creative energy, the sound, the vibration behind all matter, behind all existence. And in Gurbani, the word Shabad is synonymous with words like Hukam, Naam, Amrit. You see Gurbani using these words interchangeably. But why is it called Shabad? In common language, Shabad means words. The Hukam, the Amrit, the Naam, they are subtle. They are unheard. It becomes Shabad when that subtle essence is expressed through the words of enlightened beings. When they explain to us what this force is, then that quiet force becomes spoken out loud. So all the Guru's words is called Shabad, because they contain the message of that creative force. Sometimes you even hear Gurbani calling it Anhad Shabad, unstruck sound. All sound is created by two things colliding together. If you think about instruments, a stringed instrument, a percussion instrument, they all require two things to make a noise. Even a simple clap requires you to use both your hands. If you think about wind instruments like the flute, they require the instrument and the air to blow through it. But this is a sound that comes from oneness. This is a sound that doesn't have two things to make that sound. This is why it is an unstruck sound, a sound that has always been there before two things were available to make the sound. This sound was always there in its quiet, subtle, suksham form. This Shabad exists now in all places and all spaces. It is everywhere. But it remains hidden from us until we're shown how to hear it and how to feel it with the help of the Guru's teachings. Kariye shabd sachi taksal. To mold with the word is the true mint. Let all the words of Japji Sahib mold you into a coin of permanent truth. Here Guruji has used the analogy of a coin. And there are several reasons for this. When a coin is complete, it has been stamped with the image and the name of a ruler or a king, the head of state. If we think about coins just being made of metals, then all the coins across the world would look the same if it wasn't for the imprint or the stamp or the name that it carries. This is how we identify what the currency is. Not by the coin, not by the color, but by the name that it carries, the image that is imprinted on it. And so a person who's been molded carries the name of their divine ruler. When you have been shaped into the final coin, then you carry the name of your king, that divine master. And the reason the guru is the taksal, the coin factory, because the guru is able to repeatedly do the same thing again and again to everyone who comes to the guru. The guru can perfectly mold you every time. So let's remember what we need to form this coin. The coin is formed with jat, self-restraint, tiraj, persistence and patience, ehran mat, an unwavering mindset, ved, knowledge, pa, fear, tap tao, discipline, pao, amrit, love and experience of divine nectar. So let all of these qualities mold you to become the perfect vision of the Guru's message. Kariye shabd sachi taksal. Jin ko nadar karam tinkar. Tinkar means these are the ones doing this action. Who are the ones who are doing this? Who are the ones who are living like this? Jinko nadar karam. To the ones to whom there is the glance of grace, these are their actions. Jinko nadar karam tinkar. To whom there is the glance of grace, these are their actions. Only they have such actions, such kar, which are described above in this verse, who have the grace. We started this verse by making a list of things that we knew were barriers and blockers to our spiritual development. These qualities that you wish to adopt in your life can only be achieved through grace. These qualities, the things that you want to restrain in your life, we can only achieve them through the good fortune if it is in our destiny to receive that. So, think about what we pray for every day. What is your ardas every day? Instead of having an ardas for worldly things and material success, do a daily ardas for the qualities that you know will improve your spiritual journey. Jin ko nadar karam tin kar, nanak nadari nadar nihal. Nanak says, through the divine glance of grace, they are in euphoria. We saw a similar line being spoken in the last verse about Sachkhand. Sachkhand vase nirankar kar kar vekhe nadar nihal. And here Guruji is saying, Nanak nadari nadar nihal. So nadari means through the grace, and nadar nihal is the glance of grace. You get nihal, you get emancipation. So we refer back to Sachkhand. That divine being resides in a state of permanent euphoric bliss. Sachkhand vase nirankar kar kar vekhe nadar nihal. The very being of oneness is in everything, and it is nihal, it is in euphoria. As we go through and experience our life with all the qualities that Guruji has listed above, the qualities of patience, of discipline, we can also connect with that euphoria. That nihal, that the divine being, that nirankar is experiencing in Sachkhand, we can also experience that Sachkhand, that nihal. Towards the beginning of Japji Sahib, in the fourth verse, Guru Nanak Dev Ji asked the second question of Japji Sahib. After the question about hukam, Guru Nanak Dev Ji asked a question. Fir ke agge rakhiye jit disse darbar. What can be placed in front by which the royal court can be seen? Moh ke bolan boliye jit sun tare pyar. From the mouth, what sayings can be spoken, listening to which it may give us love? And the response was given, Amrit vela sach nao vadiyai vichar. In the ambrosial time, recite the unchanging name and contemplate on its greatness. Karmi ave kapda nadari mokhduar. By its grace, by the grace of Amrit Vela, by its grace, this robe of Amrit Vela is received. By its glance, the door of salvation, the Mokh Dwar, is received. So Amrit Vela is the discipline. Notice the two times in Japji Sahib the word Amrit comes up. In the last verse, it's all about discipline. And in the first mention of it, it is about Amrit Vela. So Amrit Vela is the discipline being talked about here. This will lead to us finding that grace and finding that liberation's door. Karmi ave kapda nadari mokh duar. And here Guru Nanak Dev Ji has used the same word, Nanak nadari nadar nihal. But in that fourth verse, how does Guru Nanak Dev Ji end? Nanak eva janiye sab ape sachyar. Nanak says, by this Amrit Vela, it will come to be known that everything and everywhere is that true, unchanging truth. So what we're looking for is our Amrit, which is that stable, permanent truth. Nanak eva janiye sab ape sachyar. By doing this discipline, you will know that truth that is everywhere and in everything. So in that fourth verse, Guruji talked about Amrit Vela being the discipline. But now, in this final verse, Guruji is explaining how do we achieve this. What are the steps needed to achieve this nectar-like grace through the discipline of Amrit Vela, morning meditation? And in Amrit Vela, within the Sikh practice, Japji Sahib is the start of Amrit Vela. Japji Sahib is the solution, but Japji Sahib is also the method, the technique. So read it, recite it, contemplate on its meaning every day with loving discipline and loving awareness. When you read Japji Sahib, don't read it to complete Japji Sahib. Don't read it to get to the end. Read it as though the divine exists on every word. Read it as though every word is the divine talking to you. As though the divine is sitting on your tongue. That thing that you've been looking for has always been there. All you had to do was recite that Japji Sahib with clarity and with awareness. And while doing so, allow your mind to surrender its thoughts and to feel your presence. Your Amrit is there with you right now. Drink the Amrit of Naam whilst reciting Japji Sahib. Only then will grace bestow upon you and you may become free from the shackles of your self-identity and you may be able to merge in the celestial bliss of the Divine. Waheguru Ji Ka Khalsa, Waheguru Ji Ki Fateh.
0: So, we are going to cover the seventh verse, or part of the seventh verse, seventh pauri today. So, let's just recap the previous pauri, the sixth one. The verse talked about how futile it was, this concept of this worldly tirath. Yeah, going on these worldly yatras. And Guruji introduces a completely new type of yatra. Because the previous Shabad, he asks for something, Gura Ek Deh Bujai, give me this understanding that Sabna Jiyan Ka Ek Data, that everyone has this one data. That's the tirath that I should go on. That's the journey that I should go on. So Guruji says, tirath nama jetis apava. So jetis apava, this idea of grace, and we're going to see even today, has been quite heavy. In every single verse, we've had this idea, jetiri kirpa, if your grace, Jetis nadar kare. Yeah, it's all about your nadar. Karmi aave kapda. This whole idea, so many words of grace have been used in one way or another to say that only things can happen if it's according to your will. So again, this verse starts, tirath nama jetis pava. If it's pleasing to you, if it's according to your will. Vin paane ki nai kari. Without your grace, what can I do? Jeti sir tu pai vikha, this whole world that's been created that I can see, when karma ke milele, I can see that there's nothing that happens without your grace, without your kirpa. Karma means not your actions, but the divine grace. And we can even go into that. What do we mean by kirpa? What do we mean by nadar? What do you mean by your grace? Is the divine selective who it gives and who it doesn't give to? What do we mean by that? When karma ke milele. And it says, if I do get your grace, mat vich ratan jawahar manik, then I will find all the rubies and jewels and diamonds within myself, within my own mind, within my own intellect. Mat vich ratan jawahar manik, je ik gur ki sikh suni. If I listen to what the guru's instruction is, yeah, then it ends in, again, gura ek dev jai. Sabna jiya ka ikadata, so mai bhi sabna jai. But it starts off, the verse starts off by saying how futile the worldly tirath really is. And what a new definition of tirath is. What's the real definition of tirath? So in this verse, it goes one step further. Look how Guru Nanak Dev Ji has time and time again challenged the conventional thinking. right from the very beginning of Japji Sahib, it starts by challenging conventional ways of practicing dharam, practicing religion. Socha, sochana hove, je sochi lagwara, chuppe chup. All of those are challenging conventional thinking. Yeah? And even in Tirathanama, it talks about the real way to do Tirath, not the common way of doing Tirath. Here, Guruji goes even further into other spiritual practices that are considered very high, very holy. If you can achieve these things, you must be someone great. So he challenges the people who are the most celebrated yogis, the most celebrated spiritual masters. And he's challenging their techniques. And he re-emphasizes this importance of grace again. So here it talks about Je Jug Chare Arja. The seventh verse, Je Jug Chare Arja. Je means if. Jug is talking about the four jugs. And we'll go into that concept a little bit. The four ages. Chare, Jug Chare, the four ages. Arja means lifespan. Arja means your lifespan. If you were to lengthen your lifespan to the length of the four jugs, if one's life spanned the entire four jugs, Je Jug Chare Arja. So back in the days, Guruji's time, yogis would boast about this idea that they could extend their life. And we hear stories about people who've lived for 100, 200, 1,000 years, 10,000 years, yogis who have slowed their breathing down so much and controlled their breathing that they'll take one breath every year or something like that. And they really slow their breathing down. So this concept has always been around. The concept comes from the idea that breath isn't what keeps us alive. That the yogis have had this idea that behind the breath is life energy. Life energy is what keeps us alive. That life energy is called prana. So the yogis have had this idea, these mythical ideas, that prana is what you're made of, your life energy. And when you breathe in, you're not actually breathing in oxygen and air, you're breathing in life energy. And that life energy is being transformed, or transported rather, through the medium of breath. So when you breathe in, scientists will tell you that your body is taking in oxygen and breathing out carbon dioxide. But what the yogis say is that you're also breathing in life energy. And what they've learned to do, according to their mythology, is they've learned to slow the breathing down, but maintain the life energy. So they can say that we don't need the breathing, but we can just maintain ourselves on prana. In the same way, you have stories even today in India of people who say that they've stopped eating altogether. These great sadhus who say that we have no need for food at all. Why? Because through breathing, we're getting all the energy we need. Again, it goes back to this prana concept. And then this technique has been addressed. Pokhya pokhana utari. Yeah, this technique. So Guruji's talking about the techniques that have been around. So this idea has been around that you can extend your life and you are a great Maharishi, Mahasadhu, a great spiritual master in some way. If you can extend your life, Guruji's challenging this concept. So let's talk about, it talks about a very interesting concept here, the Char Jug. And I just want to spend a little bit of time going into that. In fact, if you look into the mythology of the Char Jug, the four yugs, the four ages, you'll find that it's actually quite endless. The mythology and the theories and the philosophies into the jugs keeps going. There's a lot that you can read about this, but let's just cover this in a basic idea. There are four jugs according to Hindu mythology. And they happen in a sequence. The first yug is known as Satyug. Satyug, the first yug. It's the beginning. It's followed by Treta. Satyug, Treta. Then the next yug is Dwapar. Dwapar. And the final yug in the cycle is Kaljug. Kaljug is known as the age of darkness, and Satyug is the enlightenment age. Everything is perfect in Satyug, and everything is weak, bad, being destroyed in Kaljug. So according to this mythology, we are said to be in the Kaljug era. We're in Kaljug. So according to Hindu mythology, the universe is constantly going through the cycle. It's constantly being created and then destroyed. And every time it's created, it's Satyug, and then it deteriorates. And what's really interesting is it's almost like seasons. Like in a year, we have four seasons, spring, summer, autumn, and winter. Hindu mythology extends that through a much bigger expanse of time and actually says that throughout time we have these four almost like seasons that moves from a sunny, everything is happy, everything is glorious season down to a dark, almost like you can say it starts with summer and it ends with winter. Yeah? It starts with daylight and ends with nighttime. That's the kind of a theology behind it. And if we think about it, what we're talking about really is if you think about even whatever your understanding of the mythology is, the planet is actually not affected by this time. Yeah, the stars are still the same, the sun is still the same sun, the moon is still the same sun, the earth is still the same earth. So who is affected by this Satyug and Dwapar Treta? Who's affected by it? We're affected by it, yeah? So actually what this is talking about is a change of consciousness, a change of our behavior, of our understanding of lifestyle, of how we interact. Yeah? There's nothing that says that in Satyug that the sun was shining brighter or anything like that. Sun is still the sun, the moon is still the moon. So really it's something that affects us, humans. And it also says, there've been also studies done as to when does Satyug start? What is the duration of Satyug? And this is where it gets quite complicated. The more and more you read into it, the more debates you'll find, the more people will argue one way or the other that there's Satyug is like this, like that. But there's a general kind of, I'm giving you the overview, the kind of high level accepted theories about Satyug and these Treta, Dwapar, Kaljug. It's generally seen that Satyug expands from a period of time which is 1.7 million years. Satyug lasts for 1.7 million years. Somebody's done some calculations. Whether those are human years or not, that they haven't agreed upon. Yeah? But they agree it's 1.7 million years. Treta is 1.3 million years. Dwapar is 864,000 years. And Kaljug is 432,000 years. But there's almost an interesting ratio that's behind it. The ratio behind it is 1.7 million years, then 1.3, then 846, then 432 years matches a ratio of 4, 3, 2, 1. So if Kaljug is 400 and something odd years old, or duration of that long, then Satyug is four times the length of Kaljug. So if Satyug has a period that is four times long, then Treta is three times long, then two times long, then one times long for Kaljug. Yeah? Now this is where we can start to understand that there's symbolism behind these things. So the way to look at it is something that is a length of four has also been transformed into a different idea. Now this is where we go into a different idea. Taram, according to Hindu mythology, is represented by a bull. an ox. Dharam is represented by an ox or a bull.

Dva. We talk about dvat, dva. It's where we even get the word two from. In Dwapar, the bull has lost another leg. So now, what the universe is not hanging on as much taram as it was in Treta, and certainly not as much as it was in Satyu. So humanity is now less in taram, less behaving according to taramic rules. And in Kaljug, there's only one left, one leg left that this bull of taram is standing on. So we're hanging on by a thread. There's hardly any taram left on the earth, according to this mythology. In Satyug, everybody lived in taram. Everybody, there was no stealing, there was no crime, according to this kind of almost a romanticized fantasy of this, of Satyug, that there was a time when people lived like this. Yeah? So that's why we get the words Treta, three legs, Dwapar, two legs. And Kaljug now has one leg. What those four legs of taram are debated within Hindu mythology. Some say one of the legs is truthfulness. Some say one of the legs is daya, compassion. One of the legs is contentment. What these four legs are, that's being debated. Some people have named them. And some of the Vedas name the four legs. Some of the Vedas name different four legs. But the general idea is that there is this kind of sturdiness in Satyug, that the Satyug is balanced. The universe is very balanced in taram. There's a lot of taram in the universe. Now let's go to other concepts. I'm trying to bring a lot of different things that you might have heard of. It's almost all nicely wrapped around in this Jug's concept. So you have to understand this. In order to understand Hindu mythology, you have to understand this. Because Satyug was this perfect age, and again, there's not that much clarity why Satyug comes to an end, but it comes to an end after a period of time. It's like his time came to an end and then Treta came. There was no need for any avatar. There's no need for any incarnation of the divine. It's like everybody is an avatar. Because one of the legs of taram is dropped, then you get to Treta. There's a need now. People are not behaving as they should. There's lots of war between big kings. Ego starts coming into place. Yeah? And because of this, it is says that in Treta Jug, Ram has to be born. So the whole story of Ramayana happens in Treta Jug. There is a need for a character like Ram to be a beacon of light, a symbol of what taram should be like, what mankind should be like. And this is why in Hindu mythology, they call Ram the perfect man. So he is the example of the perfect man in Treta Jug. In Dwapar Jug, Krishna is the avatar. And the whole story that you might have heard of Mahabharata, that happens in Dwapar Jug. So no avatar in Satyug. Ram is the avatar in Treta. In Dwapar, it's Krishna. The whole story of Mahabharata happens there. So Krishna is like the ideal example of how we should be, the ideal Lord. Everybody looks to Krishna, and the whole Gita, the Bhagavad Gita, is set around the teachings of Krishna. And it says that the Dwapar age comes to an end at the end of the Mahabharata story, when Krishna feels his time is done, he leaves the earth. The moment he leaves the earth, that's the start of Kaljug. And according to Hindu mythology, that's where it all ends. Now we're in Kaljug. It's all going downhill from here. Now you can understand when Gurbani talks about Kal Taran Guru Nanak Aya. So according to Sikh philosophy, if this Jugs exist, it says, okay, we're in Kaljug, but the avatar of Kaljug is Guru Nanak. Guru Nanak is the avatar of Kaljug. He is the one that will save us and show us how to live in Kaljug. And what does Guru Nanak Dev Ji say is the way to live in Kaljug? What is his teachings? His teaching is song, praise. Yeah? Kaljug mein kirtan pradhana. So Sikhi is teaching that Nanak is the perfect example in Kaljug. And

0: His message is a message of kirtan, of song, of gavya. Yeah? So this is where you can start hearing me. The references to Nanak and Kaljug all sit within this bigger philosophy. Yeah, so we have to appreciate what that philosophy is. Whether this is true or whether it's mythology doesn't matter. But Gurbani uses these references. It doesn't really enter into a debate to say Satyug never happened. It doesn't really go into that. It says if you believe in these things, then, and if you believe that this is Kaljug, then you have to understand that Nanak is the prime example of how to live in Kaljug. Guru Nanak is the savior in Kaljug. He's the one that shows us how to live in this time. In the problems that we understand Kaljug to be, Guru Nanak will give us the solutions to those problems. Kal Taran Guru Nanak Aya. To swim us across, to save us across in Kaljug, Nanak has come to the world. So then we can start understanding some bigger context. Why do we use these references like Kaljug? So let's think about this concept a little bit. And for today's discussion, I want us to focus on this idea. Hindu mythology and this Jug's mythology sees the universe constantly getting worse. Yeah? Eastern philosophy sees that the best time was back in the Satyug age, and over time, man has gotten worse. Yeah? Everything's getting worse. Where in Kaljug, it's just in the age of darkness, everything is bad in this time. And everything was good. So the Hindu mythology is that the universe was great before, mankind was great before, but now we're deteriorating. So in order to keep this alive, the whole mythology is based on revering the past. In the past, everything was glorious. Yeah? All the great Brahmgyanis existed in the past, all the great sadhus, everything was perfect in the past. So this mythology reveres the past, and sees the future as even worse. Whatever today is, tomorrow is going to be even worse because we're going down this downward spiral of Kaljug. That's Eastern philosophy. Now look at Western philosophy. Western philosophy, rather than seeing the past as superior, sees the past as inferior, and we are evolving. We are evolving. The past were all cavemen. They were all monkeys. They were all living in caves. They had no tools. They were uneducated, unsophisticated, uncivilized. That's how the West sees humanity. That's how it sees the past. And every day we're evolving. Every day something new is happening. Every day we are becoming better. We're becoming more intelligent. Our technology is getting better. Our facilities are getting better. Our lifespan is getting better. Hindu theology says that in Satyug, humans lived for 100,000 years. And now barely we live 100 years. Western thinking says back in the day, humans barely lived 30, 40 years. If you lived to 40, it was fantastic. Now our age is getting longer and longer and longer. So it's very interesting. Which one do we fit under? Because both of them are theories. Evolution tries to present itself as this kind of doctrine. But it says that it's the theory of evolution. And I'm not dissing this idea of evolution. I believe in the dinosaurs and all these kind of things. I'm not saying anything else like that. I'm not anti-evolution in any way. But let's be clear that it is a theory. It's an idea of how the world worked. Nobody knows what men and women were really like 10,000 years ago. This is the idea, right? The Gora who's talking and saying, oh yeah, we came from monkeys, we came from apes. And the Eastern man says, you might have come from monkeys, we come from Devte. Theek hai? You might come from monkeys, we don't come from monkeys. See, Devte to aaya. That's the difference. Your philosophy says you come from monkeys. Our philosophy says we come from Devte. Yeah? So it's a very different way of looking at the world. So it's interesting for us to just say, well, where do we fit into the system? You, personally, where do you think? Yeah, what do you believe? Yeah. So, in a way, the Western philosophy sees the past is always something poor and is worse. The future is always better. Today is good, but tomorrow is going to be even better. We're going to evolve. Mankind's going to get better. Yeah? Both are fantasies. Satyug is a fantasy, and this utopia of the future is also a fantasy. Because something, we're going to get to a state where humanity is going to be perfect, there's not going to be any crime and all that. That's also a future hope. And Satyug is also a past hope, that there was this time when there was no crime. It's basically, they're leading to the same point. Yeah? Where in the past there was something amazing, and Western philosophy saying actually in the future we're going to be amazing. Neither of them is happy with the present. Nobody says that today is perfect. Yeah? And to some extent, the Sikhs, we've adopted this Hindu way of thinking. Because even now, the Sikhs, if we talk about how we use language, we talk about all the great Gursikhs were in the past. All the great Shaheeds were in the past. Oh, they were fantastic. They were like this and they were like that. Yeah? That the Gursikhs around the Guru's times were all doing in tapasya all the time, and they were in samadhi all the time. And, you know, we revere the past. Yeah, we talk about our great Singha, Singhaniya, the Shaheeds. We talk about them in this great reverence. So we see the past as great. Like, we see today as nowhere near as good as when it was during the Guru's time. Yeah? So we also are adopting this idea that the past is better and now is not so good. And in fact, the further we get away from that golden age, the further and worse we're going to be. So to some extent, we're adopting Eastern way of thinking. So the idea is that Kaljug is this terrible time now. Now this is where the gurus come in. The gurus, the Sikh gurus, have taken the Eastern concept where the past is everything perfect and today is everything bad, and they flip this idea on their head. Look what Guru Arjan Dev Ji says. Guruji says, Satyug Treta Dvapar Paniye. That the age of Satyug, Treta and Dvapar Jug are all said to be good. Paniye, they're all good. Kaljug Uttamo Juga Mahe. But of all the jugs, Kaljug is the best jug. Guruji is turning it on his head. Guru Arjan Dev Ji says this. Of all the jugs, Kaljug is the best one, is the highest jug. Why? Because in this jug, Guru is here. And Guru has given us Naam. And with Naam, we can be saved. In the other jugs, the Guru wasn't there to guide people, and Naam wasn't the prevalent idea. In the old jugs, the idea was to do lots of good actions. Your behavior was the most important thing, and doing lots of religious actions and needing to do animal sacrifices was the thing to do, and to go to holy pilgrimage. These are all past ideas. Yeah? In fact, when Guru Nanak Dev Ji has challenged all these ideas, he's almost to say these are all old. Yeah? Socha soch na hove, chuppe chup na hove. All of these things, these are old ideas. What's the idea of now? Today, now, Naam is the idea. This is the most important. If you're doing the old ideas, then you're living in the past. You don't really know what the right method is for now. Now, if you have Naam, Kaljug is not a problem for you. Yeah? Because we have Naam, Kaljug isn't a problem for us. So Guruji's flipping the whole thing on its head. Those jugs are said to be good, but this is the highest one. Look how Guru Nanak Dev Ji talks about Kaljug. So there's lots of, Gurujis have taken these ideas and really played with them and really sort of messed around with them to sort of deconstruct the standard way of thinking. Guru Nanak Dev Ji says, Kal Kalwali, Maya Mad Meetha, Man Matwala Pivat Raha. Kal Kalwali. So Kalwali means the wine cellar. Kaljug is the wine cellar. Maya is the wine that is sweet, the tasty wine, and the intoxicated mind continues to drink it. So Guru Nanak Dev Ji strips this idea completely that Kaljug is something to do with time. He says, why is Kaljug bad? Let's think about it. Because in Kaljug, The sun doesn't shine any brighter or any dimmer. The earth is still the same. There's still plants and trees, and the earth is still the same. The world is still the same. Stars and the galaxies are still the same. What's the difference? Only we are different. So he says Kaljug is only bad because of something called Maya. So Kaljug is like an off-license, a shop where all the Maya is available. Yeah? All the different drugs are available. The biggest drug is the drug of Maya. And the mind, and this is not, he's not just calling it any old drug. He's calling a very mitha wine, very tasty, intoxicating wine. And the mind keeps drinking this. Now see that Guru Nanak Dev Ji takes a very abstract idea and makes it relevant to us. He takes a very abstract idea, Kaljug, Satyug, Treta, all these things. And he says, actually, Kaljug is your mind. And your mind is drinking in the drug of Maya, the intoxication of Maya. So Maya and your mind is Kaljug. He strips this whole idea that Kaljug is something to do with this big time philosophy ages. He says, you're in Kaljug now. Yeah? Because your mind is drinking in Maya. It's lost in Maya. It's drunk with Maya. All of the Maya that you see around it, the Kaljug isn't just, your mind isn't just trapped in it like a cage. Your mind is enjoying the Maya. Mind is completely just in love with it. It's drinking it. And this is what we do. We love this world as it is. We love our families like it's the best thing on earth. We love food, taste, music. We love our emotions. We love our thoughts. We love our friends. This is all Maya that we're intoxicated with. We can't see that this is Maya. We see this as like the most mitha thing. But really it's a wine. It's losing our connection. Yeah? What does a drug do? It makes you lose your real consciousness. It takes you somewhere else. Yeah? So Bani's saying Maya is the drug that's taking you, your mind, in all sorts of directions. So we're not just a victim of Kaljug, we're participating in Kaljug. We're not a victim of Maya, we are making this Maya. Right? You can go into an alcohol shop. It doesn't have to affect you until you drink something. If you can be in an alcohol shop and not drink anything, then the alcohol shop doesn't mean anything to you. It's just a shop. It's just a shop with lots of bottles. As soon as you start tasting, let me taste this one, let me taste that one, that looks good, that tastes good, I haven't tried that one before, then the shop affects you. In the same way, Kaljug and Maya is not something that we're a victim of, because, yeah, we're surrounded by the material world, but only when we participate, when we drink in it, when we start enjoying the Maya, then we're drawn into it. Then we're intoxicated by it. So this is Kaljug. Kaljug is this. It's not some big concept. It's not some big philosophy. This is Kaljug. So Guru Nanak Dev Ji, now it makes sense. Guru Nanak Dev Ji defines what is Kaljug, and then he says, in this Kaljug, I have a solution. In this Maya, I have a solution. Kirtan is the solution. Yeah? And the other Gursikhs are saying that in Kaljug, Guru Nanak is the solution. Guru Nanak is the savior. Because his technique is the one that will help us get out of this intoxication. So we're not a victim of Kaljug, we're participating in Kaljug. Yeah? We are making Kaljug happen. And how are we doing it? Our love for Maya. Guru Arjan Dev Ji says in the Shabad Hazare, yeah, if you've heard about the Shabad before, he says something very interesting, which really starts to now pinpoint how we can interact and how we can engage with Kaljug. He says, Ik kadi na milte ta Kaljug hota. He's talking about his love for the Guru. He says, for one moment that I don't meet you, then I'm in Kaljug. Ik kadi na milte. If I don't meet you just for one moment, then I'm in Kaljug. This implies that if we are with the Guru, that Kaljug disappears. Ek kadi na milte, ta Kaljug hota. Only then does Kaljug happen. When I forget the Guru's wisdom, when I forget all the stuff that the Guru's taught me, when I don't live according to the Guru's math, then I'm in Kaljug. Why am I in Kaljug? Because if I'm not in Gurmat, then I'm in Manmat. And if I'm in Manmat, if I'm in my man is intoxicated with Maya. So Maya and Kaljug are synonymous. The antidote to that is Gurmat. When I don't have Gurmat, even for a second, for 1 second, if I get lost back in Maya, for 1 second, if I think, oh, that's a really nice handbag, that's a really nice watch, oh, that's a really nice car, even for 1 second, if I think like that, I'm back in Kaljug. Yeah. So Guru Nanak is saying that Kaljug isn't something that we're stuck with. Kaljug isn't something, is not a prison. Yeah? Kaljug is not a prison. It's something that we participate in, something that we go into. But Guru is now saying that, yes, you can go into this shop and you can be lost in these things, but there's somewhere else to go. There's somewhere else to take your attention. You can take your attention into Maya and you're in Kaljug, or you can take your attention into Gurmat, into the Guru's way of living. And every moment you can live in that way, then you snap out of Kaljug. Yeah? So Naam is like a boat that's carrying us across this Kaljug. And we have to practice Naam according to the Guru's way, the Guru's instruction. If we follow the Guru's instruction, Naam is the boat that saves us. Yeah? And then you start seeing a lot of analogies like we are in an ocean, we're drowning in the ocean, we're in an ocean of fire. The Guru is the boat that carries us across. The Guru is the boatman. Naam is the boat. We start seeing all of these sorts of analogies, but we have to understand the bigger context where it fits in.
1: Vaheguru Ji Ka Khalsa, Vaheguru Ji Ki Fateh. So this week we're looking at Pauri 27. In the last Pauri, Guru Sahib talked about this priceless divine quality, the qualities of the ones who've received Naam, who are trading in the divine qualities. And it also talked about the many angelic beings that are praising and speaking the praises of this divine. So this verse here is a continuation of that theme. It's a continuation from the last one where the focus is on the praise of the divine. The Shabad is known as Sodar. And this Pauri is quite important because it's one of the few Shabads that appears several times in Guru Granth Sahib Ji. So the Shabad appears here as a Pauri. In Rairas it appears as well. And in the beginning of the Rairas, in the way it's written in Guru Granth Sahib Ji, and in a third place in Asa Rag, in Rag Asa. So it's one of the few Shabads where the same verse is repeated three different times. So it indicates that there is some message here that we need to learn from. It's also the longest Pauri of Japji Sahib. So there are saloks in Japji Sahib in the beginning, at the end, and the Shabads in Rera Sahib that are repeated elsewhere in Guru Granth Sahib Ji, but this seems to be one of the rare ones that are repeated three times. And although there are some slight variations in pronunciation and spelling, the overall body is exactly the same, the meaning is the same, the lines are the same. So the verse begins, So dar keha, so kar keha, jit behe sarab samale. So dar keha, how is that door? Where is that door? So kar keha, where is that mansion, that house? Jit behe, where you sit, Sarab Samale, and look after all, take care of everything. How is that door, how is that house where you sit and look after all? So Guruji starts this Pauri by asking a question. What is your home? Where are you? How does one find you? And this is a question that only few are fortunate enough to ask. And if we think about our own lives, in all the time that we've been practicing Sikhi, did we ever once stop to simply ask the question with utmost sincerity, where are you? How do I find you? Where is that mansion where you reside? And more importantly, what is the door through which I can enter and find you? That door with which I can come and have your darshan to see you and to see the majesty with which you rule over all. So think about the number of spiritual texts that have been created, the number of spiritual teachers that have come and gone. Guruji spoke in the last verse about Akhe Ved Pat Puran, all the great spiritual texts that have talked about you. And still we never stop to just think for ourselves, where is this? How do I find it? And because we rarely ask, it seems very difficult to find. Because this is a journey of you asking that question and finding that within yourself. There is only so much spiritual texts can teach us. There is only so much spiritual masters can say. At the end, you have to ask that question and say, okay, where is it? And how do I find it? But something we need to look at is, hasn't Guru Nanak Dev Ji already asked this question in Japji Sahib? Have we not come across these kind of questions before? The very first question in Japji Sahib, the first question in all of Guru Granth Sahib Ji, we saw right at the beginning Pauri, where Guru Nanak Dev Ji asks, give satyara hoye, give kude tutte pal. How can truthfulness occur? How can the veil of filth be removed, be broken? And the answer comes back, hukam rajai chalana nanak likhya nal. Walk on the will of that divine command, Nanak says, which is written with us all. So that's the first question where Guru asks, how do we find truthfulness? How do I find this truth? The second question in Japji Sahib says, "Fir ke agge rakhiye jit dise darbar." What offering can I make by which I can see your royal court? Moho ke bolan boliye jit sun tare pyar. What words can I utter from my mouth that by saying it, you will hear it and give me your love? And the answer comes back, Amrit Vela Sachanao Vadiyai Vichar. Waking up in that Amrit Vela, contemplating on Naam and the great contemplation of life. That is the answer to what you need to do in order to see that Darbar. So why after already asking these questions, why after so much explanation that Guru Nanak Dev Ji has given already about Japji Sahib and about this divine, why is there still a need to ask another question? Well, if we look a little bit deeper at the first two questions, how can I become more truthful? What offering can I make? You notice that the first two questions are about me. What can I do? This third question, or the question at this time, now asks, where are you? The focus is now on you, not on me. Where are you? Where do you reside? Where is your home? So for every spiritual seeker, seeking is the purpose of the journey. That continual seeking, that finding. Knowing is never a destination. Knowing is never enough. Continuously finding, always asking the same fundamental question. The very word question means to go on a quest. to seek, to find. So at any moment in your spiritual journey, it's really important and it's pertinent to ask the question, where are you? And the question, where are you, is a really beautiful question. It's a question that's born out of love. See, when your lover, when the one that you love, when you know that they're in your own home, just knowing that they're in the house sometimes isn't enough. Even still, knowing that they're around, you still ask the question, where are you? One more glance, one more touch, one more embrace. Knowing that they're there isn't enough. You feel that urge to be with them, to be in their presence. At every moment, you crave to be with them. It's never too much. It's never enough. So there's a constant longing to be in the presence of your lover. And knowing that the divine is in your home isn't enough. You want to feel. You want to be in the presence. You want to taste. You want to touch that divine. So as spiritual seekers, we must always ask this question, where are you? And whenever you ask that question, it reminds us to bring us back into the present moment. And it's so easy, if you think about it, to slip back into the swarm of thoughts, that crowd, that noise, the buzz, the excitement of that overcrowded mind. And this question makes you stop, take a step back from that crowd. It immediately centers you back into the moment. So at any time of the day, whatever you're doing, you can always bring yourself into the moment and say, where are you? At regular intervals, pause and reflect. And you can even ask this question of your own mind. Where are you? What are you doing right now? Are you lost somewhere? Or are you present? Are you here? Or whether you're asking the divine, where are you? It aligns your awareness back. It focuses your mind back to seeking, to finding, to trying to be in that awareness, the presence of creation, that essence of creation. So the question alone is as though you're knocking on that divine door and saying, where are you? Please let me in. So the question is like this. How is that door and that house where you sit and look after all? So it's asking, how do I find that formless one that controls all the form? How does the nirgun exist within the sargun? It is a search for that which cannot be seen amongst everything that can be seen. And it is such a fundamental question. We can see all of creation all the time. All around us we can see the form of God. We can see creation, we can see nature all the time. But how do we see God? That is the important question. So Guru Sahib asks by looking for the door to the mansion where you reside. So the mind is always looking outwards. The mind has five doors with which it's always searching outwards. The five senses are the doors to the outside world. But what is that door to look inside? What is that door that helps you look beyond the senses? Guru Nanak Dev Ji goes on to answer this question. Where is your door? Where is that mansion where you sit and look after everything. Vaje nad anek asankha kete vavanhare. Vaje nad. There are sounds being played, songs are being played. Anek asankha, infinite and countless. And there are kete vavanhare, so many musicians. So the question is, where is that door with which I can find you? The response comes back that there are so many musicians playing here at your door. So how do we recognize the door? How do we recognize the house? What Guru is saying is you are here and you are there and you are everywhere within creation. So what it's doing is it's aligning our thinking so that we can recognize amongst the creation something that is behind the creation, which is the song of creation itself. So we are to look at all living beings as a living song of the divine. Imagine all of creation, everything that you can see, as a musical performance. Everything is singing, everything is dancing, everything is praising that one creator. If you still your thoughts for just a moment and listen, simply listen and you will hear the music of sound all around you at every moment. It's a very subtle and a very gentle melody. And interestingly enough, it's really evident at Amrit Vela, when all life starts to wake up. You start to hear birds chirping, all the animals, all the trees start rustling. And if you listen carefully, you can even hear the flowers start to open for the morning sunshine. So there's a song, a new day, a new opportunity to sing the glory of life. That's happening all the time. So the Guru recommends that we also wake up at that time. And Guru recommends that when we wake up in the morning, we also start to sing. Kirtan is the Guru's method. So the Guru recommends that we sing and we also use song so that we can recognize that the universe is born out of song. The universe is constantly singing. Remember, the word Oankar is the very utterance of sound. And from the sound of the universe begins. The engines start grinding. The machine starts to work. It all began with the sound of Oankar, and the whole universe came out of that. So the universe is a function of sound. It is sound at all different levels. They say that ultimately when you break everything down into atoms, everything is ultimately just vibration. Everything is moving at just different frequencies. What makes a solid, a liquid, or a gas is ultimately just how it sounds, how it moves, how it vibrates. So this is the Guru's method. The Guru's method is to use song so that we can connect with that divine song. When we sing, we realize that the universe is singing. And that's how we connect. That's how we bring ourselves back away from the noise of the mind into the sound of the continuing motion, that play, that performance of the universe. Remember in Pauri 5, Guru recommends Gaviye, Suniye, Man Rakhiye Pao. Sing and listen to that sound and bring love into the mind. Dukh Parhar Sukh Kar Le Jai. This will get rid of your dukh. This will get rid of your pain, because your pain and your suffering exist within the mind, the noise of the mind. This will get rid of that noise. It will get rid of your suffering and it will bring peace back into your home. Gurmukh Nadang, Gurmukh Vedang, Gurmukh Rahyasamai. Through the Guru's instruction, we will be able to know this Nad, this vibration, this sound, this song of the universe. Gurmukh Nadang. The Guru's Mukh, the Guru's instruction teaches us this. And the Guru's instruction gives us the knowledge of this, the Vedang. And the knowledge is that it is Rahyasamai. It is merged into everything. So this is very much central to Guru Nanak's message. Guruji continues, Kete raag parisyon kahiyan kete gavan hare. Kete means so many. How many? How many raags? Raags are Indian musical structures, ways of performing music. Kete raag parisyon. And in the Indian classical system, there are masculine rags and accompanying feminine rags, rags and raganis. So the word parisyo means the raganis that are with the rags. Pari means the ragani, the female rags that are with the masculine rags, and syo means that they accompany each other. Kete rag parisyo kahiyan, and they're all singing, they're all speaking, they're all rejoicing. Kete gavan hare, there are so many singers and performers. So Guruji here is starting to talk about rag and raganis, the Indian classical musical system, and their subcategories of music as well. And so the Indian classical music system and the origins of classical rag is really closely tied into spirituality and bhakti within India, within the Indian mystical tradition. Sant Singh Maskeenji describes this very well. He says, all the musical instruments of India are deeply linked with spirituality. Great meditators and saints like Meera and Narad were famous for playing the iktara, the one-stringed instrument. In the hands of Saraswati, we see the instrument called the veena. Krishna plays a flute. Shiva is seen to beat the drum of the damaru. Bhai Mardana is the musician who accompanies Guru Nanak. And on a saranda, it is said that Guru Arjan Dev Ji performed a lot of kirtan. So therefore, musical instruments have been invented by the bhagats, by the saints. So it is said that the saints took inspiration from the sounds that they heard around them, from the sounds of creation, and they invented Indian instruments to try and recreate those sounds, to imitate the music that they could hear all around them. And the different rags was their way of trying to imitate the emotions of different times of day and different seasons of the year, which is why when we have rags, they're associated with different moods, different times of day, and different times of year. So Guru Nanak Dev Ji says that at your door there are numerous rags singing your praise. Guruji continues, Gave tuhuno paun pani be santar, Gave Raja Taram Duare. So, sing the winds, the water and fire to you. They are singing to you. Sing the kings of righteousness. Taram Raja. And these are all happening at your door. So Guru is describing the door with which we can recognize the divine. All of nature, wind, water, fire, that's all singing right now to you. Air, fire and water are the most necessary things needed to survive. Within our own body, we need water, we need fire, we need warmth. In classical Indian philosophy, these simple things were seen as devtas, as gods. Air is seen as a god, fire is seen as a god. So Guru is saying that these great gods of these gifts of life even they're singing to us. They're singing all around us, and they're all singing the praise of the divine. And Guruji mentions, Gave tohno paun pani besantar. So the wind, paun, pani, water, besantar, fire. Gave raja taram duare, and taram raja. So taram raja is said to be a judge who judges your life, who looks at your life and decides whether you've lived your life according to taram, and decides your fate in terms of reincarnation. So Guru says that even the great decider of life is ultimately singing the praise of the divine. Gavahe chit gupat likh jaanhe, likh likh taram vichare. Guru talks about chitr and gupt. Gavahe chit gupt likh jaanhe. So sing chitr and gupt who continuously write. Gavahe chit gupt likh jaanhe. Likh likh taram vichare. And taram raja who contemplates these writings. That which is written, taram raja looks at them and decides, bases his decision on the things that chit and gupt have written. So chit and gupt are seen as two angels who look upon everyone, and one writes all the good qualities of people and one writes all the bad qualities. Some say that they even sit on either side of your shoulders and they decide to write everything that you've done in your life down, so that when your life is over, you have a full record of all your pap and all your pun, all your sins and all your virtues, and that is handed to taram raja, the ultimate judge. So Guru says that these angelic beings are also sitting there doing their work, but ultimately it is a work in dedication to the divine. It is the divine's work. So they are also singing the praises of the divine. It reminds me almost like workers in a factory who are all doing their individual jobs, but they're all singing the company song. They're all keeping that logo, that motto, that song going. So they're all doing different jobs, but ultimately they're all working towards that same divine goal. So this is how Guruji is describing all the angelic heavenly beings who are doing their roles, but ultimately their role is a praise of the divine. So Guru's introduced quite a few different concepts here about fire, about wind, water, taram raja, and these sub-angels who are also doing their jobs. But there's a different way to interpret some of these words as well. We can talk about fire, wind, and water to be the elements that make the human body. All life, it is said in the classical Indian philosophy, are made up of five elements. Water, fire and wind being three important elements within that. So if we see fire, wind and water as the elements of your body, then it means that your body is also singing the song of the divine. Everything inside your body is also like a factory that is ultimately working for that grand master. So we can talk about pavan being your life breath, pani being the blood that circulates your life body, and fire being that life energy within you. Taram raj also means death. So everything that keeps you alive is singing the praise, and the thing that decides your death is also ultimately the song of that universe. Chit and gupt also can be interpreted as chit being your conscious, gupt being your subconscious. The word chit means that which is in your consciousness. Gupt meaning hidden, that which is hidden consciousness. So all your thoughts and your deep-rooted intentions, everything that you think you're made of, is ultimately a song of the divine. We can also see chit and gupt being that which is present and that which is invisible. Your body is present, but your mind is hidden. So your body is also a song of the divine. Your mind is also a song of the divine. So all parts of your body All parts of you, body and mind, are singing a song of the divine. Your life, your death, your actions, your thoughts are all just a part of a divine play, a song. So what you do and what you say and how you think and how you act should be lik lik taram vichare, should be monitored, should be reflected on. We shouldn't just carry on this song and let the mind do whatever it wants and let the body do whatever it wants. If we have the ability to recognize our conscious mind and our subconscious, if we have the ability to see our body and to see our mind, then we should observe those. We should write them down. We should make a note of what they're doing all the time. We should monitor them and reflect and observe, assess how we are. Otherwise, we continue to act in ignorance, in self-interest, in self-identity. So how long are we going to carry on doing this in self-preservation? So this is the song of Chit and Gupt and the Taram Raja that is writing everything down. Gave Isar Barma Devi Sohan Sada Savare. Sings Shiva Isar. This word is an onkar underneath, so it is a singular word. Shiva sings, Brahma sings, and the beautiful goddesses, the devis, the beautiful devis, Sohan, Sadasavari, the ones that are always decorated. So these beautiful universal energies of destruction, the very force of destruction in the universe and the force of creation in the universe, all of these divine energies are singing to you. Gave ind indasana baithe dev teya dar na le. So Ind is Indra, the king of gods. Ind indasana, so all the kings of gods. The word Ind here is plural. Ind is Indra, the king of gods. Indasana, asana means that place where you sit, your throne. Ind asana means your royal throne. Gave Ind Indasana Bhakti. So sing the Indra kings sitting on their royal thrones. Devteya Darnale, and with the Devteya, the demigods, at your door. Again, Guruji is describing your door. The word door has come up again and again. So according to the Vedas, Indra is the king of heaven. He is the ultimate king. He is the god of lightning, of rain, of storm, of rivers and the flow of water. So we're hearing a lot about these demigods. And even in the last verse, we heard about these various demigods that spoke the praises of the divine. Guru said, Ake Barme Ake Ind Ake Gopita Govind. So speak the Brahmas and the Indra kings, the heavenly kings, the gopis, the cow-herding maidens, and the Krishnas. So what can we learn about all of this? Because Guru is talking about quite abstract concepts like these demigods sitting at your door. It's a very nice visual graphic that is being painted for us, a nice illustration. But what can we learn from all this celestial praise that's going on? How should we understand all these gods of creation and these angels and the wind and the fire that are singing? And do they really sing? So one way that we can look at this is that their existence is like a song. The way that they work, the way that they move, the very duties that they're carrying out is like a royal song, a song of praise. All of their functions serve a bigger picture. None of them are working individually. None of them are exclusively on their own. They're all cogs working for this greater machine. And only when they all come together does the machine start to churn and work, and you hear the roaring of the machine, the sound of the action. It's not that they really have to sing. It's that their underlying essence is a divine melody. We have to see their essence like a melody. And the most important thing is that you're all part of that. Our life is part of that song. So let's bring it back to us. In order to find God, in order to ask us, in order to answer the question, where are you, we have to go to the door of God. And to open the door of God is to open your understanding that you are a part of a divine song. Your life is part of a great big musical, theatrical performance. To open that door to God is to open your understanding of yourself within the bigger song, within that bigger production. So we have to be at one with that song. You no longer sing your own melody. You're now no longer in control of your own rhythm, your own tune. There's a really nice way to look at this from an instrument perspective. If you imagine a flute, it is hollow. It is a hollow instrument. And like the flute being played by the Lord Krishna, so we must become a hollow instrument and allow that divine to play the music through us. You must know to become empty, that you don't fill your instrument with the filth of me, of I. Empty your own instrument out of me and allow the divine to play through you. You have to know that the divine right now is playing through you. It always has played your song. It's always been playing your tune. Except all this time you were convinced that it was your song. It's like the flute that can hear the tune that is coming out from itself and it thinks, this is me. This is me making this music. This is my song. I am producing this sound. So by listening to that divine music of your own self, by listening to your own life, you are convinced that it's you. You created the illusion that I'm the one here making this story, making this song of life. And in your song and in your music, there's never been room for anybody else to play. Think about a flute. Two musicians can't play the same flute at the same time. So while you thought you were the musician, the real musician remained invisible. While you thought you were playing out the story of your life, the one really playing that tune remained hidden. So how do we open that door? How do we see the divine? When you no longer own your own life, when you no longer own your own story, your own sound, when your story becomes his story, the story of that one, when you become part of that one divine song, then you will know that door, that house, you will know that ruler who has always been playing your song. So I think we'll leave it there for this week. Waheguru Ji Ka Khalsa, Waheguru Ji Ki Fateh.
0: Today's lesson is all about looking at finding that deeper space within you.

And the ones who obtain spiritual greatness, they had a certain characteristic. They were notorious and famous around the world for having achieved certain levels of spiritual state. Guru Nanak Dev Ji talks about the people who are able to lengthen their lifespan, Je Jugachare Arja. People who are famous, Namakandavajaniya. People who have made a good reputation for themselves, Janga Naurakaike. People who have a big following, where lots of people are praising them, Jaskira Jagle. Guru Nanak Dev Ji says, Jetis Anadarna Ave, Tavatna Pacheke. That if grace doesn't come to those people, then they become Kita Andarkit. Insects amongst insects. Dosi Dostare. Punished amongst sinners. And it is the Nirgun who receive the Gun. Nanak Nirgun Gun Kare. The ones who haven't achieved this spiritual success, the spiritual glory. So Guru Nanak Dev Ji talks about those people. In these verses, he talks about how to actually obtain spiritual greatness. What is the technique to obtain spiritual heights, and to what heights you can reach using this technique? So this whole technique, Guru Nanak Dev Ji spends verses 8, 9, 10, and 11 talking about the praises of this particular technique, Suniye. Listening is the technique that Guru Nanak Dev Ji is now focusing on. Sounds like a very simple technique, just to listen. But let's spend a little bit of time before we go into the verse thinking about listening in our own lives. One thing we may not realize is that our mind is constantly having a conversation. All the time our mind is saying something. But if the mind is saying something, if there is a constant talking conversation happening in the mind, then there's also a constant listening happening in the mind. There's also someone listening to that voice. Yeah? If the talking is happening all the time, then there's a listening happening all the time. We listen to our inner voice more than we listen to anything in our life. We identify with that inner voice. That inner voice is what we hold on to, and that becomes our self-identity. Whatever that inner voice says, we think that's me. That's what I'm thinking. That's what I'm saying. That is the basis of our mind and the ego. When we talk about ego, we're not talking about hankar, like it's pride, like I think I'm better than someone. That's not what we're talking about. Homa and hankar are two separate things. Hankar is just pride. That's just to say that I'm better than you. Homa is to say I am. Mehaga, I exist. That I exist manifests itself in the voice and the conversation that's happening in our mind all the time. And that voice in our head is constantly reaffirming our ego. What do we mean by this? It's always telling us how right we are. You notice the voice in your head is very rarely telling you that you're wrong. It's always on your side. It's always your best friend. It's like a little team, you and the voice. So it's constantly telling you how right you are, and it's reminding you how wrong everybody else is all the time. Why do we get angry at people? Because the voice in our head says that they're wrong. I would never do anything like that. I can't believe they did that to me. Why don't they listen to me? That's what the voice in our head is constantly saying. So when we constantly hear that, what we do is we keep reaffirming this idea that I am, and I am okay. I am good.

I am right. And we only listen to that which protects the ego. We only hear what we want to hear. We only listen to that which we agree with, to that which doesn't change us. But do we ever think about the one listening to the voice rather than the voice itself? So that's what we're talking about today. Not the voice in our head, but the one listening to the voice in our head. Because if there's a talker, then there is also a listener. Who is the one listening to that voice? The voice in our head is constantly saying, I am good, I am right. And there's somebody inside us that agrees with that. That's the one that we're talking about. So we're talking about a very different kind of listening. And in order to learn something new, you have to learn a new way of listening to that message. That's what we're going to be talking about today. You know, if somebody is listening to something, if somebody has got some music on, what are the basic questions that get raised in our head? If they have some headphones on, some basic questions that get raised in our head is, what are they listening to? Yeah? Anybody who walks past with headphones on, there's a small thought in your head that says, I wonder what they're listening to. Yeah? If you explore that further, you might wonder why they're listening to it. So if somebody is jogging, for example, you might not know what they're listening to, but you might assume that they're listening to maybe something that's fast-paced, some fast music, so that it can help them jog, help them do exercise. So when somebody is listening, you will ask a question, what are they listening to? Why are they listening to that music? Why are they listening to that sound? And if you're interested, the next question you'll ask is, well, how can I listen to it? How do I obtain it? So if Guru Nanak Dev Ji is talking about Suniye, then we also have to raise these same questions. What should we listen to? Why should we listen to it? And is there a special way of listening to it? How? How should we listen to it? So these are the questions that we're going to explore. And interestingly, we might think that Pauri 8, which is the one that we're looking at today, is the first explanation of Suniye. That this is the first time Guru Nanak Dev Ji goes into detail about listening. But the questions that we've raised of what, why, and how have already been covered in the verses that we've been looking so far. Let's start with the how. How should we listen? In the fourth pauri, Guru Nanak Dev Ji says, Moho ke bolan boliye jit sun tare pyar. So the listening first occurs there. What words can be spoken that when you hear it, I will feel your love? It's a question to the divine. What words can I say from my mouth, Moho ke bolan boliye jit sun, that which you will listen to, tare pyar, that I will feel your love? And the response to that question is, Amrit vela sach nao vadiyai vichar. The response to that question is naam, sach nao, vichar, contemplation, and amrit vela, early morning. And even though we covered amrit vela, one of the things that becomes relevant now is that early morning, if you notice, is the quietest part of the day. So Guru Nanak Dev Ji says that the solution and the answer to the question, Moho ke bolan boliye, what should I say, how shall I say it, what words should I use, that you will listen to it. It's talking to God. You will listen to, what words can I say that when you listen to it, you will shower your love on me? The question
is answered by saying, Naam is what you must do, Vichar is what you must do, but you must do it in the silence of the morning. So in the response of listening, there is a sound element to it, Amrit Vela. Now let's delve into this question a bit more, because we have to look at these things before we can even start anything to do with Sunya. Now, does the question sound quite dualistic? Let's think about it. Moho ke bolan boliya. What words can I say that you can listen to? And yet we've spent all of our time trying to break this duality that there is a me and that there is a God. Yet the question is phrased in such a way, what words can I say that when you listen to it, I can feel your love? There's a duality that seems to be there. But we know that there's no duality, right? We know that this duality thing is our own construct, that we have to break that apart. So let's take the idea of non-duality of ik and answer this question in that way. If this question is phrased in such a way that there is a person speaking and a person listening, the non-dual way of looking at it is to say that the person speaking becomes the listener. You become the listener. Then let's phrase the question, what can I say that when I listen to it, I will feel love? What can I say that when I listen to it, I will feel love? Or the other non-dual way of what words will you say that when you listen to it, your love will shine? Yeah, we have to say it in a non-dual way. So if you remove God as someone external, then within you becomes the God. The one listening to the Amrit Naam, Amrit Vela Sachnao, the one listening to that becomes your inner God. Now this might sound like we're getting far too complicated, but remember these are paris, these are steps. It has to become more complicated. Otherwise we're going to be staying at the lower steps. We have to go higher and deeper and deeper. And this is a very, very deep concept. And Guru Nanak Dev Ji has started hinting already what we need to be thinking about before we attempt to try and understand this Sunya. So, we're answering the question, how do I listen? The how is answered by taking duality away and says that you have to do the mantra and you have to be the listener. Yeah? Now we understand that what we're talking about is an internal listening. A deep conscious listening. So what we're talking about is something beyond the superficial listening of the mind. And we use Amrit Vela. We use outside silence to find our inner silence. Yeah? Amrit Vela, it has to be done at the time where the world is quiet. And we use that quiet to find our quiet, to listen to our own silence. That's the how. The why is answered in Pauri 5. Gaviya suniya man rakhiya pao dukh parhar sukh kar le jaye. Sing, listen. Gaviya suniya man rakhiya pao. Sing, listen. Keep love within the mind. Discard suffering. Dukh parhar. Push suffering away. Sukh kar le jaye. Bring pleasure, peace, happiness into your home. So the why is very clear. When we follow this technique, suffering will go and peace will return home. Notice the word kar here. It's not saying bring
peace to you, it says return peace back to your home. Dukh parhar sukh kar le jai. Bring that back to you, back to your home. The sukh belongs home. That means that within you, you are the home of peace. We all think that life is difficult, life is suffering. But Guru Nanak Dev Ji is saying that actually suffering is something that you've brought into you. Sukh is something that belongs to you. You are the home of peace. Suffering, dukkh, is a byproduct of our unconscious living. It's the consequence of us not living within our home. So we've covered the how do we listen. We listen by us being the listener to ourselves. The why is because that will remove suffering and bring pleasure back home. Now the question, what? Guruji spends 4 paudis telling you to listen, but within these paudis, he doesn't say what you're supposed to listen to. What are we listening to? But he's already answered that. In paudi number 5, after dukh par har sukh kar le jai, Guruji says, gurmukh nadang. Listen to the Guru's instruction and you will find nad, that presence, that vibration within you. And listen to the Guru's instruction and he will explain what that nad is. He will give you the understanding of that nad. Gurmukh nadang, gurmukh vedang. He won't just leave you with this nad. He'll explain it to you. He'll give you gyan, ved, knowledge. Gurmukh vedang. And gurmukh, through the Guru's instruction, you will learn that what this nad is the same nad that is raheya samaye, that is in you and in everything. It goes back to the ik. So Guru has already told us what to listen to. When we go within ourselves, what are we listening to? We're listening to the presence of our own self. We're listening to our aliveness, our nad. Gurmukh nadang. The Guru is showing us nad. But how do we know this nad? Because we're listening to the Guru. The Guru is showing us this nad. So when you go into yourself, what you listen to is not actually that important. It's where it takes you. It takes you back into yourself. Getting complicated? Yeah? But hopefully, slowly we'll start unraveling what we're talking about here. But just to keep it relatively simple, we're talking about 3 things. Listening. How do we listen? We have to listen within ourselves. Why do we listen? To get rid of suffering. What are we listening to? We're listening to the nad of our own self. Our nad. What do we mean by nad? That when the mind stops talking for a moment, the thing that is listening to the mind, that's what we're finding. The one that is listening to the mind, that is what our meditation is getting us to. This is why when we do mantra jap, it's very important. Right at the beginning, we say, don't let your mind go somewhere else and your mantra go somewhere else. Bring them in sync. The mind has to be reciting that. Then what do we say? Drop expectations of the mind. Because even if the mind is saying what the words are saying, the mind is still hoping for something. There's still some desire somewhere. Drop those. Just listen. Just be present in what you're saying. Complete and utter awareness of just the mantra as it's coming out of your mouth, going into your ears. Just be present in that mantra.
Then you drop the one who is sitting there still saying, I hope something happens. You drop the person doing the mantra jap and just sit within presence. Because even if you drop the mind, if you drop the ego, you're not into a void. There's still something there. There's still a someone there. There's still a man, little me, waving in the background saying, I'm still here. That I am is the one that what we're going to focus on in Sunya. That is your nad. The I am that doesn't belong to you, but it's just there. The light bulb in the house is aware of its own light. Yeah? Going back to that bricks and fortress analogy that we started all those weeks ago. The light becomes aware of its own light. Not what it's shining on, not what it's thinking about, not what it's talking about, not what it holds on to, but just that the fact that it is on. This is why Guru Nanak Dev Ji says that ego is the problem, but ego is also the solution. It is a chronic disease, but the solution, the medicine is daru bi ismai. The medicine is also there. Because we're not getting rid of the ego and left with nothing. We dropped the thing that says, I am, that this is me. That's all we're dropping. But there is something there that can't be dropped. That can't be denied. The aliveness is there. The association with the aliveness is what we're dropping. The mind saying, you know that little bit of jyot inside you? That's me. That's my soul. That's I am. That's not you. That's Paramatma. Yeah? So the what we're listening to is something very critical here. And what will be the benefit of doing all of this hard work? Body number 6. Mat vich ratan javahar manik je ik gur ki sikh suni. If you listen to this instruction, if you listen to this gur ki sikh, the guru's teaching, everything turns into diamonds and jewels and rubies. But you have to do this. You cannot ignore this, otherwise you get stuck at this body. You will never begin body number 8. We've understood everything so far, but if we don't do this, if we don't, within our meditation, focus on the one doing the meditation, not what we're saying. This is why Guru Granth Sahib Ji has thousands of different mantras. Tuhi tuhi har har, Vaheguru, Vaho Vaho. Bani isn't focused on which particular mantra. It's focused on where that mantra is going to take you. Gurmukh Nadam. This is why Japji Sahib is so complicated. We think Japji Sahib is the introduction to Guru Granth Sahib Ji. It's not. Japji Sahib is the root on what the whole Guru Granth Sahib is standing on. If Guru Granth Sahib Ji is a tree, it's standing on the root of Japji Sahib. That's why Japji Sahib is where all the deep information is. Then you spend the rest of Guru Granth Sahib Ji trying to understand what Japji Sahib is trying to say. That's why it's deep. Don't be afraid of it. It is deep. Yeah? They say, as tall as a tree is, that's how tall the roots are underground. What you see with a tree is only half the tree. The other half that you don't see is just as big. Imagine such big trees in the world. That's only half the tree. The other half is what you don't see underground. That's what Japji Sahib is. There are so many layers to Japji Sahib. So many depths of what it's saying. Yeah? Don't think that this is the deepest that Japji Sahib goes. This is not the deepest. So, Mat vich ratan javahar manik je ik gur ki sikh suni. If we listen to this, this is the outcome. Now we're ready to start suniye. So the pauri starts, suniye sidh peer sur nath. A quick note about pronunciation of the word suniye. Firstly, there is anana. A lot of people say suniye, nanna. They say it with a nanna. But this is not nanna.
Arana, Soniya, Arna. It's got that sound. Difficult for people who are not brought up with Punjabi, because that sound is not common in other languages. Yeah? Anana, Adara. Yeah? These kind of rolling of the tongue sounds. So it's not Suniya. It's Anana, Suniya. Secondly, it's a Sihari, not a Bihari. Some people say Suniya with the Bihari. They elongate the E sound. Suniya. This is a very short E sound. Suniya. Very short. Finally, it's got Dulam, not Alam, which is the two lines, the last vowel, on top of the era. Suniya, not Suniya. Slight difference, yeah? Not Suniya. Suniya. It's got an air sound to it. So that's a little bit about pronunciation. Suniya. Sidh Peer Surna. This Sihari within the word Suniya makes the word a present tense. Listening now. By listening now, by being in a state of listening. If the word had a Bihari, Suniya, with a long E sound, it's a future tense word. Gaviya, Suniya. Do this, go away and do this. Yeah? Guruji is saying, Gaviya, Suniya, Man Rakhiya Pao. That's a future tense word. Go and do this. This is, now we're doing it. We're in it. Suniya, Sidh Peer Surnath. So the word Sidh, Sidh is a word meaning miracle performers, Siddhyan. We hear Riddhyan Siddhyan, people who could do miracles. Yeah? And Sidh is plural, doesn't have an Onkar underneath it. So miracle performers. Peer is a Persian word, Islamic word, meaning some sort of spiritual master. It's the closest word, I suppose, to Guru within that sort of Persian sort of language, Peer. But here again, Peer is plural, doesn't have an Onkar underneath it. So it means spiritual masters. Sur, again, plural, and it means Devte, demigods, Devi Devte. Nath, plural again. Nath is yogic masters, those who've taken yoga to a level where they've become a master of that yoga. Guruji is saying, Suniya Sidh Peer Surnath. By listening, one reaches the level of Sidh, of miracle workers, of Peer spiritual masters, of Devi Devte, and yogic masters. You become at the higher spiritual level if you master this Suniya technique. This is the state that they also obtain. They can obtain this level of Suniya. That's where they get to. That's what makes them a Sidh, a Peer, a Sur, a Nath. That's what makes them that level. Not just what they wear on the outside or what they show to other people. It's the level that they are able to get to because they're able to focus at that level, be aware at that level of their own Nath. That makes them that spiritual master. Simple question. Is this really possible? I always like to bring it back to us normal people. Yeah? Nanak nirgun gun kare. We're the nirgun. Yeah? The simple common folk. Do we honestly believe that we can reach this level? Guru Nanak Dev Ji saying yes. But let's talk about us. Is it possible to obtain this level simply by doing the kind of listening that we do? We go to the Gurdwara, we listen to Kirtan, listen to Paath. Can we obtain this level? And Guru Nanak Dev Ji isn't, this is not some one-off claim that Guru Nanak
Gurudevji is making. Guruji makes this claim time and time again. Yeah? Beginning of Asadiwar, you've heard me quote this line before. Balhari gur apne deohari sadwar. I'm a sacrifice to that guru hundreds and thousands of times a day. Jin manaste devte kiye. Karatna lagivar. Who can turn mankind into devtas in an instant? So Guruji is not just saying this once. This message comes again and again. That you and me and ordinary people can be elevated to the state of a Devi Devta. Do we honestly believe this is possible? Because if you don't believe it, you're not going to do it. You're not going to practice it. You're not going to try. Yeah? Remember, we can try as hard as we want. Yeah? Karmi ave kapra nadri mokuvar. This karam, kirpa, grace, this idea we've covered so much time and time again. Yeah? Jeetis nadar na ave. But koshish ta karna hi padega na. We have to try, right? We have to do a little bit of effort. So, with the kind of listening that we do, listening to Paath, listening to Kirtan, is that enough? Is that the kind of listening that we are talking about here? If you just go to the Gurdwara every day and listen to the Paath, is that Suniye Sidh Peer Surnath? Because you might believe it is. Just go to the Gurdwara and listen to a bit of Kirtan. But listening to Kirtan is at a superficial level. The Kirtan has to go in to the point at which the one doing the listening is the one that's shining. Not what it's listening to, but the one doing the listening starts becoming overflowing. Because what are we focusing on? Gurmukh Nadang. We're trying to find the Nad. Yeah? We're trying to find our aliveness. So we have to kind of dissect a little bit, what kind of listening do we do? What are the levels of listening that we experience on every day? So for me, there are four stages of listening. At the very basic level, there's hearing. Yeah, what we do with our ears. You hear a sound. You hear a noise. Yeah. Phone might be ringing in the distance. You hear it, but it doesn't register anything. So the second level is that where the sound actually makes some impact on your brain. Your brain actually does something with that information. What is sound? Sound is information, right? Light is information traveling into our body. Touch, things that we feel, that's information. But within our brain, something has to process that information. The brain has to say, that's a useful sound. Like if it's a phone ringing and we're not at home, it's somebody else's home, it's not a useful sound to us. The brain does just chooses, yeah? Think about brain like receiving all this information, saying, yeah, I need that, I don't need that. Let's say it's like you hear a crash outside. Your brain says, oh, I might need that. Yeah, that might be useful to you. What is that? Or a car alarm goes off. Your brain says, is that my car alarm? Your brain processes all the sounds and says yes or no. So that's the second level of listening, where we're listening and we're understanding what we're hearing. First, we're just bringing sound into our ears. Secondly, the brain is actually processing that information. So we can call the first one hearing, and maybe the second one is listening. Yeah, we're actually paying attention. Then I think that there are more levels of listening, which is that we can start sensing with our body. We can start feeling. So if somebody is talking to us, you can just listen to what they're saying, like me, blah, blah, blah. He's just talking, talking, talking. But if somebody's saying something really important to you, or they're really pouring their heart out to you, you will listen, you will process, and you will start absorbing that emotion. To the point at which you can start feeling the emotion that they're feeling. So you start listening with your ears, level one. Your brain processes, that's the next level. The third level is your body starts feeling, sensing that sound. It happens with music quite a lot as well. That the brain manifests that sound, not into that's just a very nice
song, but it manifests that into emotion. So the emotion coming from the singer, from the music, becomes something that you feel. You start sensing that. So that's, I think, level three of listening. Listening with our body. Yeah? That requires you to really listen intently. You can't be listening to anything else if you want to start actually feeling that emotion. The fourth, I think, is awareness. We listen with awareness. That is the step beyond the mind, where we're not processing what we're listening to. We're just aware of the listening itself. So the first three levels require sound coming in, us processing, us doing something with it. It's focusing on the sound and the content of the sound. The fourth level is focusing on the one doing the listening. We never really focus on that, right? Any noise that comes in, any sound that comes in, we do the first three levels. We listen with our ears. We process with our brain. We might feel the emotion, but we never take the sound out and actually just listen to the one doing the listening. That's where you're going in. Yeah, we've mentioned this time and time again about this being an inner journey. Now's the time to start going in. Yeah? And it is at this level that I think Guru is trying to get us at. This is the level of Soniya Sidh Peer Sognath, where the one doing the listening is more important than what it is listening to.

Nirpal. So Nirpal is made of two words. Nir being without, Pal being fear. So now you're starting to see the patterns of words which are singular and masculine. And then you'll also see the spelling of this letter is a oo, not an o. It's not Nirpal, it's a oo sound. And anything with a closed ura usually tends to have an ankara underneath it as well. So Nirpal, so it ends in a slight oo rather than an o. How do we understand without fear? In order to fear something, there has to be something of equal or greater strength than you. Most of us don't fear tiny little things. If you just take the smallest insignificant caterpillar or something like that, tiny, you look at it, you might feel a bit squeamish and you might not want to touch it, but you're not fearful for your life of that tiny little caterpillar. But if you saw a huge one standing in front of you, like the size of you, you might have to think twice. So we fear something when it's an equal or greater power than us. And in the Abrahamic traditions, they've created a Satan. And they've said, God is all things good and Satan is all things bad. But in Barney, there's no room for that. Because Barney starts with ik. So if all that there is one, who does the oneness have to fear? When there is no two, there is nothing for it to fear. It's not just fearless for no reason. There is nothing for it to fear. If you're the only one standing in a room, who are you going to be afraid of? Because there's nobody else there. So there is nobody else for it to be afraid of. And God is timeless. And because it's timeless, it doesn't even fear its own actions. Because action is also based on time, and we'll talk about that. So if there is nothing else for God to fear, and you are God, then what is there for you to fear? Can one drop of ocean be afraid of another drop of ocean? If one drop of ocean tries to kill another drop of ocean, they still both end up in the ocean. If somebody tries to kill you, you still end up in the ocean. You don't go anywhere. So we must always look at the Mool Mantar in our own reference as well. How does Nirpal apply to me? Why am I afraid of people? Who am I afraid of? Why were the Khalsa and the Gurus able to walk around completely fearlessly? Because they understood that there is nothing to fear. There is no other being here in the room right now. Even if there's 10 of us in the room, there's only one being here. So who's going to be afraid of who? There's an interesting line in Barney by Guru Amar Das Ji that says, So dare je paap kamaunda. Only that person is fearful who commits sin. What is the sin that you're committing? Duality. Duality is the only sin. Duality is the only sin. If you're in duality, you'll be afraid. If you're not in duality, you won't be afraid. Ekonkar tells us not to be in duality. So, by default, there is no fear. Because there's no one to fear. And what do we fear? You can only be afraid of something you don't know,
you don't really know whether that person on the opposite side of the road is just going to come over and steal your wallet. You don't know. So you have a fear. Once they've gone past you, you know that that act hasn't happened, so you can't be afraid. So we fear the unknown. But if the oneness has been described as all-knowing, antarjami knows everything, sabkich janada, then there is no unknown for the oneness. There is nothing it doesn't know, because everything is it. So that's another reason why it can't fear, because there's nothing for it to not know. Even you talked about the fear of death. The only reason we fear death is because we don't know it. What is it? What happens then? But if you knew it, you wouldn't be afraid. If death was like somebody had came back to you and said, hey, it's great, it's like a party, let's all go. It's, you know, having a great time there. If everybody convinced you of that, you wouldn't be afraid of death, because it's like, no, everybody says it's all right, it's quite cool. But because nobody tells you about it, everybody is sitting in the room, like in the waiting room, like, oh, I don't know what the death doctor is going to do to me. So that's how we deal with it. Life is like a waiting room, and death is like your number is going to come up, and your name comes up on the screen. Oh, it's my time to go, but I don't know what he's going to be like. But what we, because we don't see the people coming out saying, oh, it was all right. You know, just went in, gave me an injection, gave me some prescription, and I came out. Gurbani talks a lot about the angel of death. It's one of the most beautiful and most graphic descriptions that Barney gives. There's so many Shabbats where Barney says that you're going to be hung upside down, your insides are going to be cut out of you, and this and that, and all that sort of stuff. Why? If you're in duality. If you're in duality, death is going to come knocking on your door, and you're going to say, hang on, I'm not ready to go yet. And that moment when death takes you and you're not ready to go, that is hell. And that's absolute hell. But it's something for us to all go through, to face it. It's the only truth. It's the only truth. You know, Guru Nanak Dev Ji, there's a story where after his enlightenment, they couldn't find Guru Nanak Dev Ji for a while. And then somebody said, I've seen him where they burn all the dead bodies. And they came to Guru Nanak Dev Ji, and sure enough, he's sitting there and all these funeral pyres everywhere, just all alight. And they asked Guruji, what are you doing here? Why here? This is not a place for a holy man. Well, yeah, sadhu, you know, Vramgyani like you is not a place for you. This is a morbid place. Guruji said, I'm going to come here eventually anyway, so I thought I might as well come here first and see what it's about. Face it. Guruji wasn't afraid to face it. He said, I'm going to come here. I'd save... When I die, four people are going to have to carry me on their backs and bring me here. I thought I'll just come here myself, save themselves the trouble. Because he had already died. To merge with the oneness is to die. There was nothing for him to fear. But there was no death for him to face. Once you merge with the one, once you've given up the whole sense of I, and all that exists is him, then what death is there to face? Then Barney says, death can't even touch you. Death cannot even touch you. There is only one. So who is there to fear? There's no angel of death for you to fear at that point. Because the angel of death, you'll realize, is God wearing a robe. That's him. And the angel of birth is the God wearing a different color robe. What's the difference? And the one being born is God, and the one dying is God. The one giving birth is God, and the one taking life is God. There is only one. So who should I fear? So dare je paap kamaunda. If you continue to commit this sin of thinking I am, then you have something to fear, because the I am will be taken away from you. That which you are will be taken away from you eventually. But if you voluntarily give the I am up, then there's nothing. What can death take away from Guru Nanak? What can you take from Guru Nanak, who is nothing? Guru Nanak is nothing, because he's just given everything up. There is no such person as Guru Nanak here. All that there is Rab. And that's why everybody who was in the time of Guru Nanak, they just said, this is Rab. There is Rab in front of us. There's no Nanak sitting in front of us.
There's just Paramatma sitting in front of us. Rabindranath Tagore, a very famous contemporary around the times of sort of Gandhi and people like that, you know, sort of early turn of the century, 1900s. He has a beautiful, he's written a lot of poetry, and he said, in a very beautiful analogy, he says, just as a child is drinking milk from the mother, when the mother takes him off for 1 second and then moves him over to the other breast, then that for that tiny moment the child cries. But as soon as he has his milk again, he's in Anand. He says, that's what death is going to be like for me. For one moment, I will feel the pain of death, and straight away I'll enter into the Anand of the next life. Not reincarnation, but that's the next phase of life. Just as a child moves from one breast to the other, that 1 second that he's taken off, and if you've ever seen a child, he cries, oh, well, what's going on? As soon as he gets that milk again in his mouth, he's in that relaxed Anand again. And he said, death will be like that for me, because there's no fear left in me. There's nothing left for me to fear anymore. So even death will be taken away as a fear. And death cannot happen to you at that point, because you've already died. Jivat mare, already died. But interestingly, why does Gurbani use this nirpao statement? So let's see what we've covered so far. Ik Onkar, there's a oneness. It's everything. It's vibration. Its name is existence, Satnam. It is Kartapurak, it does everything. Why now introduce fear? Nirpao, why? Why not say God is angerless? Why not say God is greedless, desireless? Why fearless? Of all the things that God is lacking, which is all of these things, he's lacking desires, God doesn't have any anger, doesn't have any ego. Why should Gurbani pick fear? Fear is man's greatest barrier in life. And fear is also man's greatest driver in life. Let's think about how do we live. When you wake up in the morning and you get ready, why do you go to work? You go to work to earn money. Why? Because you know the consequences of not earning money. You fear the consequences of not earning money. That's the only motivation for getting up and going to work. Some people love what we do, but the majority of what we do for work, we get up because we know if I don't earn this money, I'm not going to have any money to pay my bills, to feed my children, to house my family. Fear is a big driver in life. Why do you send your children to school? Because you're afraid that if they don't get educated, they won't be able to support themselves. Most of the things that we get up to do first thing in the morning is based on fear. Very few things that we get up to do is based on love. So fear is the strongest driver in man's life. And the root of all fears is the ultimate fear, which is the fear of death. The ultimate fear. What happens if I don't pay my bills? Then they're going to cut me off. What happens if I get kicked out of my house? Then where are we going to live? What happens if I don't eat? How am I going to live? How are my children going to live? We're going to die. So all fears can be traced back to the ultimate fear. I'm afraid of the dark. Why? Because somebody might come and beat me up. And what happens if they beat me up? I might die. That's the ultimate fear. All fears stem from one ultimate fear. There's a duality there. Because you've made the assumption that dying is bad. There is an assumption within you that dying is bad and living is good. But for the Brahmgyani, it's neither. It just is. If I'm alive today, I'm alive. If I'm dead tomorrow, I'm dead. Manuki doesn't make any difference to me. It's God deciding what God wants to do with God. Where's the me? Where's the I in the equation? This is the mentality. Japji Sahib, Ketya Duk Puk Sadmar Ebi Da Teri Datar.
There's lots of hunger and lots of pain and lots of sadness, but even that is your grace. Samjhan di gall hai. You have to spend your time understanding it. You have to spend your time, and your step has to be in the right direction. If you've been doing Mool Mantra for 5 years and you've not even understood it, and you've not even began to start looking at the complex side of what it's trying to do for you, what is it trying to do with me, which part of me is it talking to, how do I address these issues within me? If you've not started doing that, tusi kari jao fir. Carry on reading your Mool Mantra, it's not going to do anything. Bani is very clear, reading doesn't make a difference, just reading and reading and reading. Bani's clear on that. And that's the opposite of what people tell you to do today. They'll say that you're saying blasphemy. Ki bani rati jao, just say again and again and again, again and again and again, and Aape Maharaj will do something good for you. Of course, everything happens with Maharaj's will. But bani is very clear. Don't think that just by reading and reading and reading, something's going to happen. You have to have an understanding. You have to address these issues within you. And but that's Guru's grace, that these issues can be addressed. But if we keep on following this path of Sikhi, doing all the right stuff, wearing all the right things, eating all the right things, waking up all the right times, but you never address your own I, and all that it sounds like is, yeah, I do this, I do that, I make sure I do this, I make sure I don't do that. How many I's are there in that statement? You know? Unless you address the I, and this is what the Mool Mantra is doing, it's pulling the root of who you are. Who do you think you are? That you're somebody special to do something. All that there is you. And when all that there is you, then there will be nothing to fear. There will be nothing to hate. You will have to still get up and earn money for your children. But it won't be based on fear, it'll be based on love. While I'm here, I'll look after whoever I can. Because I love equally. I'll look after whoever I can because I love equally. But if something gets taken away, I'm not afraid. If the universe decides not to support, that I can't have any bills paid, that I can't go to work, it's his marzi. Nothing to do with me. You won't be doing things out of fear. But at the moment, our life is decided by fear. Let's look at what is fear. What is fear? If we're supposed to give up fear, then what is it? Fear is based on three things. There's three things that you need in order to have fear. You need to have a self, self-identification, I am. You need to have somebody else, the oppressor, somebody who can take the I am away from me, or can take something away from you. I might be afraid that you might take my wallet. So there's an I, there's a you, and there's something that you can do. So you, the other person, have the ability to take something away from me, and there's a time element. I can't be afraid of something that you did to me in the past. Fear is always based on the future. Fear is always based on the future. You see, I can't be afraid of what you did to me yesterday. I can be afraid of you doing it again, but I can't be afraid of something that's already happened. I can only be afraid of it happening again. Fear requires three things. Me, the victim, the oppressor, and some instance of time, something happening in the future. It's a fear of an unknown reality. Something could happen in the future. You know, a really interesting thing that I heard once, which is that fear is your body's way of telling you that you're not prepared. Fear is your body's way of telling you that you're not prepared for something. If all of a sudden, right here, right now, I just said, surprise, I'm going to give you all a quiz on everything that we've covered, and you have to literally remember everything, then you might think, oh, well, I didn't prepare for it, I didn't know, I didn't write any notes. You might get a bit worried.
If I say, right, now I'm going to give you a test, and I'm giving give you a test, all of you have to be able to count to 10. You're not going to be afraid. I can do that. Why? Counting to 10 is something that you're prepared to do. You're already prepared. You don't have to practice for it. A quiz for anything else that you haven't practiced for, you'll be afraid of it. The difference is your preparation. Fear is your body's way of saying, I'm not ready. I haven't prepared for this. And what's the ultimate fear? Death. And what is the ultimate thing that we then need to prepare for? Is death. If the ultimate fear is death, it's a clue that the ultimate thing that we've still not spent any time preparing for is death. And it's a reality for everyone. Everyone is going to face that. Have you prepared for it? Are you ready? So how do you get rid of fear? If fear is requiring three things, it requires a me, it requires a you, and some element of the future, time. The future doesn't exist right now. So why are you afraid of something that hasn't existed? You're afraid of only something in the future. You're not afraid right here, right now, but you're afraid something might happen tomorrow or something might happen on the way home. But right here, right now, in this moment, in this present moment of oneness now, there is no fear because there's nothing happening to you right now. So get rid of the me, get rid of the you, and get rid of this wasting your time and your mind on the future. How much time do you spend thinking about the future? How many times does it actually turn out like that? Hardly ever. What could you have been doing all that time? Getting rid of all of these things. Sounds easy, doesn't it? So, that's the theory of what you need to get rid of. Sounds easy. You need to get rid of the future, this future idea that something could happen. So how do you get rid of all of these things? How do you escape this me? How do you escape the you? How do you escape time? Sukhmani Sahib, nirpao jape, sagal pao mite. Get rid of all fears when you

या निरपाव जपे सगल पाव मिटे. Get rid of all of your fears when you get rid of the one who has the fear. Get rid of the one who has the fear and all the other fears will drop. So within you, you have to find that oneness where there is no me, there is no you, there is no time. No death, no future, no self. You have to find that oneness. So Guru Nanak Dev Ji is giving you death right now. He's saying, if you're afraid of death, let's just get rid of you right now, then there'll be nothing for you to fear. He hands you death on a plate. He hands you death right now so you can truly live. Joto prem khilan ka chao, sir tar tali gali meri aao. Who wants to play this game of love? Chop your head and give it to me. Guru Nanak Dev Ji is saying, bring me your head and then you're ready to play this game. Joto prem khilan ka chao. Why have they called it a game? Why have they called it a game of love? Because when there's no I-ness left, when there's no fear left, all that there is the world, the universe, and the universe is in Anand. The universe is in love all the time. So Bani is very clear. Get rid of the self. Get rid of your head. Chop your head. And that's Guru Nanak Dev Ji saying that. And what do we see 9 gurus later? The same analogy, the same metaphor being used by Guru Gobind Singh Ji. Asking for a head. And then he says, Jin prem kiyo tin hi prab payo. The one who has loved, only he will find God. But Guru Nanak has told you how to love. The only true love is when you give yourself up. Completely give your head. Surrender everything. Tan, man, dhan, sab saump gurku. Your mind, your body, your wealth, your possessions. Give it all. And say, all that there is you. That's how you get rid of this. Then you are jivat mare. Gurbani has said that only one who is jivat mare will find God, who is dead while alive. That's what this means. It doesn't mean you're a zombie. It means you are alive, but you're not alive. It's his life. It's not your life. So that's how you get rid of fear. But what about a fear that we haven't talked about? What about fear of God? If you're supposed to get rid of all fear, a lot of Barney says, but have fear of God. That's where there's a slight variation between the fear that we have in our daily life and the fear of God is talking about something else. How do you become fearless but still have fear for God? Is that a contradiction? Or what is the fear for God? What is fear of God? Does God punish you? Does God punish bad behavior? Are we afraid of the punishing God? This is where our understanding of God really starts to get questioned. Does God punish bad behavior? We don't buy into this dualistic thinking. God then becomes the oppressor and we become the victim. And then we create this duality. God is sitting in heaven and he's like a judge with his judge's robe on and he's saying, guilty, not guilty. So then we create this judge, oppressor, and us, the victim, the defendant, duality. So we have this idea in Gurbani that says, fear God. But let's get it very clear first, what are we fearing? Are we fearing a wrathful, vengeful God? These are all words that Christianity uses for God. God is wrathful, he's angry, he's vengeful. He'll get back at you if you do something wrong. He will punish your sins. Sounds like the Mr. God guy, right? Right? Let's put him to one side. Not interested in that guy. He's just make-believe. Japji Sahib says, Sacha Sahib, Sach Nai, Pakhya Pao Apar. You are the true master. Your justice is true, Nai, Nyai. Your justice is true. Pakhya pao apar. Your language is infinite love. So the language of God

infinite love. So God isn't Mr. Punishing. We don't have this punishing guy. In fact, he doesn't exist. Let's be clear. It's not that we just don't believe in him. There is no Mr. Punishment. There is no judgment day when all souls will rise and be judged by the judging God. That doesn't exist. Dharam Raja is just another form of God. We talked about the angel of death. But Bani does say, Dharam Raya jab lekha mange kya mukh leke jayenga. When the Dharam Raja calls and reads your account, what face are you going to show? But the solution is of that is in the Shabad. Ram simar pachtayenga man. Papi jeda lob karta hai, aaj kaal ut jayenga man. Ram simar, meditate on God. Neita pachtayenga man, otherwise mind, you're going to suffer. It's very friendly. It's telling you, meditate on God, get rid of your ego, otherwise you're going to suffer. Papi jeda, O sinful being who doesn't remember God. Lob karta hai, you've got greed and attachment, you want to stay, you hold on to yourself. Aaj kaal ut jayenga, either today or tomorrow you're going to be, Dharam Raja is going to come and get you. Death is going to come and get you. It's going to come and get you at any time. So meditate now. This very moment, lose your ego now. They ain't going to lose your ego in 10 years. You ain't got 10 years. You might not have 10 seconds. You might not have 10 breaths. But you can lose your ego right here, right now. Absolutely in this very moment, you can lose your ego right now. Balhari gur apne devhari sadvar jin manaste devte kiye kart na lagivar. I bow down to the Guru 1,000 times a day because he can enlighten me, karat na lagivar, in an instant. Right here, right now, give it up. Even as you're listening to me right now, give up the you and give up the me. Just God is listening to God and God is speaking God. But that's not what we do. Even as I'm talking to you right now, your mind is active and your mind is interpreting what I'm saying. So actually what I'm saying isn't going directly into you. It's going through this filter of the mind, and the mind is saying, yeah, I get that. Yeah, I don't get that. Yeah, that bit, no, he's wrong there. He's not right there. Your mind is having a filter. Everything goes through the filter of your mind, and you're saying, yeah, I get that. I don't understand that. That doesn't, no, that's absolutely wrong. No, that's manmat. No, that's not right. That's this, that's that. Your mind is the one that's having this filter all the time. So you're not even listening to what I'm saying. You're listening to what you're saying. Even right now, you're listening to your own mind. You're not listening to me. So when there is a fear of God, what we're not talking about is being afraid of a vengeful God. But what we're talking about is consequences. What is the consequence of you not doing Simran? Of you not losing your ego, death is going to come and you're going to struggle. Because at that point when death comes to take you and there's no invitation, ain't nobody going to tell you when death's going to come. It's going to come at any moment. And we all know of people that died too soon. It just happened. That wasn't his time. No, it absolutely was his time. He just wasn't prepared. Whether you're 2 years old or 200 years old, death can take you at any time. Don't be under the illusion that you're going to die a nice, ripe old age of like 120 or something. That's what we all like to think. It happens to everyone, doesn't happen to me, hasn't happened to me yet. I'm all right. It could happen to you right now. You could just die right now. So what were you going to do with your last breath? Take every breath as your last one. And if this very last inhale was your last one, I know I'd like to remember Rab with that breath. But it's not that easy to do. But that's the awareness that you need to have. Your mind will constantly distract you. Ooh, look at that. Oh, look at that shiny thing. I saw a lovely t-shirt once. I was walking in London and it was a woman's t-shirt. And it said, I was going to take over the world, but then I saw something sparkly. And your mind is so easy to be distracted. You know, it's just like, and the guys are the same. It's like so easy to just distract a guy, distract a girl. Just like, you know, just flash anything in front of them.
Where's the awareness? It has to be there all the time. You have to be so aware that even when you're being distracted, you have to be aware, I'm being distracted, I'm going to come back. How do you do that? The meditation techniques that we've looked at. That breathing exercise. Anytime your mind tries to distract you and says, oh, look at that, oh, listen to that noise. Nope, come back. That's your Naam Simran. This is you, this is you, this is you, this is you. Every breath, every moment. Because you don't know which one's going to be your last one. When you inhale, you don't know if you're going to exhale. You might as well do everything in that one inhale. And when you exhale, you don't know you're going to get another one. This is the lob that Barney's talking about. The biggest greed that we have is to take the next breath. The biggest desire, the biggest assumption, false assumption that we make, is that we're going to have the next breath, that life is going to look after us. So Barney's talking about consequences. So that's the fear that you have to be afraid of. If you're going to fear anything, fear your consequences. If you don't do it, it's not about if you don't do it, God will punish you. If you don't do it, you're going to suffer. If you don't prepare for the test, you're going to fail. And if you do do it, you're going to pass. This is the divine law. This is karam. Karam isn't just about I've got good deeds and you've got bad deeds. Karam is quite simply the law of consequences. As and when you do something, you're going to have the fall of that action. And fear of karam is not meant to suppress you. It's meant as an encouragement. Look at Barney, what he's saying. Come on, Ram Simar, Pachtaenga Man. Your mind, you're gonna suffer. Aaj Kaal Uth Jayenga. At any moment you can be taken. So it's not like, quick, God's going to get you. It's an encouragement. It's a guru giving you a helping hand, saying, come on, let me help you. Ram Simar. Do that every moment. So the fear of God should not be seen as something that we are doing because it's suppressing us. There's another use of Barney. Barney uses in Asadiwar, it uses fear. Talks a lot about the whole world being under fear of God. And there the word fear is used like hukum. Everything is under the hukum of God. So it's in Asadiwar, Salok Mahalla Pehla. You might have heard it. Pehvich Pavan Vahe Sadvao, Pehvich Chale Lakh Daryao, Pehvich Agan Kade Vigar, Peh. If you've heard Asadiwar. So it's saying, in fear, the wind blows. In fear, the rivers flow. In fear, fire is forced to serve us. In fear, the earth is crushed in its own weight. In fear, the clouds move across the sky. In fear, the Raja of Taram is standing at the door. Even Taram Raja is standing in fear. Not that he's afraid of God. He's standing because that's his hukum. And the wind blows because that's their hukum. They can't do anything but follow the hukum of God. So this is the kind of fear of God. Is not to be afraid, but is to surrender to its will that, you know what, I don't know what it's going to do next. That's the only fear. I don't know what it's going to do next. It is what it is. It's hukum. Everything is going within hukum. In fear, the sun shines. In fear, the moon reflects. So are the sun and moon afraid of God? No, they're simply following the hukum of God. There are millions of moons and stars traveling across the galaxies in fear. All the sadhus and the buddhas exist in fear. All the yogis and the gods exist in fear. All the various elements and ethers of the sky exist in fear. All the brave warriors and the heroes exist in fear. In fear, countless come and go. Pevich ave jave pur. Saglia pao likhya sir lek. The inscription of fear is written on all of our heads. That doesn't mean fear, it means hukum. All of our destinies have been written on our heads. Nanak nirpao nirankar sach ek. Nanak says there's only one formless, fearless being, and that's the sach ek, the true one.

Waheguru Ji Ka Khalsa, Waheguru Ji Ki Fateh. Today we're looking at Pauri 37. And in the last few weeks we've been exploring the five stages of spiritual progression. It starts with righteous living, the idea that there is more to life. You realize your purpose in life and you alter your perception, what your life is about, and you begin to walk on the path. Then comes the stage of awakening, where the awareness moves away from the self into that bigger divine story. Then there are endeavors that you do to maintain that awareness, that endeavor to mold and shape the mind. With purposeful living and with wisdom, all that we have to offer is our endeavors, is our efforts. And we can only hope for them to be successful. The power to achieve something, the power to succeed, is not in our hands. We can only do the effort. But the final outcome is not in our hands, it is in the hands of divine grace. And to this, Guru Nanak Dev Ji begins the fourth stage, saying, Karam Khand Ki Bani Jor. The word Karam means grace. Bani, as we've seen in the last verse, is from the word Banavat, which means the creation, the outcome. Jor here means power. So we can translate this line, Karam Khand Ki Bani Jor. The state of grace's creation is power. So in the last verse we saw that the state of endeavor was to refining your consciousness. We saw the line, Tithe Kadiya Surt Mat Man Budh. So there, the awareness, identity, intelligence and the mind gets shaped. They get molded. So the ones who've refined their awareness, their identity, their mind, their thinking, they begin to understand who is controlling their life and all life. They begin to understand that their actions are not their actions, but rather their actions are under the control, under the power of something greater than the individual. It is under the universe's power. And when you have lost your identity, then you realize that your actions are not your actions. One of the questions that a spiritual seeker always seeks to get the answers for is around what actions should we be performing? What should we be doing? Are there certain prayers? Are there certain mantras? Is there a certain diet? Should we eat meat? Should we grow our hair? What prayers should we be doing? What are the meditations that allow us to progress? And the questions are always around, which actions do I perform that will benefit me the most? However, the guru wants you to perform those actions that will eliminate the one doing the actions. Saram Khand is all about performing those actions which remove the self from within you. So this is why the action itself is irrelevant if it isn't shaping the mind. If it isn't refining your mind, then that action becomes useless. When your actions are done in true humility, as a real humble endeavor, Saram Khand, only then can grace pour into you. If you're doing the actions based on arrogance, based on ego, based on a sense of self-importance, then there's no room for grace.
So what saram, that humble endeavor does, saram, that humility, completely empties you out. And only when you are empty are you ready for that grace to fill you. So you have to remove yourself completely so that only the oneness is left inside you. That the oneness fills your mind, your body, and your spirit. Karam khand ki bani jor, tithe hor na koi hor. There, in karam khand, exists none nor no other. Tithe hor na koi hor. Here at this point, you do not see yourself as separate. You do not see yourself as being anything but the divine itself, part of that divine light. We briefly mention the Yoga Vasistha, and at the sixth stage here, the penultimate stage, it talks about matter being seen as light. That you no longer relate to the matter of your body, the physical body. You'd no longer relate to the mind. You no longer relate to the self. In fact, all of those are part of that divine light. Karam khand ki bani jor, tithe hor na koi hor. If we look at the language of this Shabad, we can see that Guru Nanak Dev Ji has used similar words and similar uses of poetry in earlier Shabads in Pauri 16. After Guru Nanak Dev Ji in that verse talked about the description of the Panch, Guruji says, Tarti hor pare hor hor, tiste par tale kavan jor. And here Guruji says, Karam khand ki bani jor, tithe hor na koi hor. So in Pauri 16, when Guru says, Tarti hor pare hor hor, tiste par tale kavan jor. Guru is talking about so many worlds and worlds beyond worlds. Who is the power that is supporting them? What power holds them and supports their weight? So Guru is asking the question, what is the power that supports the weight of all the worlds, all the planets and all the stars? And in bringing the same language, Guruji is essentially asking the same question, what is the power that supports you? What is the power that is controlling you? When your identity has been eliminated, then who is supporting you? Who is supporting everyone else? What is that power that is supporting all the things around you? Who controls your thoughts, your actions? The same force that controls you is the same force that controls the planets and the stars. And Guruji goes on in that Pauri 16 to explain what is that power. Ji ja taranga ke naav sabna likhya vudi kala. All beings of various names and colors, they are all being written, their story is being explained, is being written out by that continuous pen, vudi kala. So the answer to the question, what is the power behind all things? It is the power of hukam. It is the story that is being written at every moment. That is the one that is showering the gifts of grace on everyone. Hukam is the undercurrent which links all living beings and keeps all things working in harmony. So the ultimate grace, the karam khand, the state of grace, is to alleviate you from the delusion of your own power and control. When you understand
and express your life as a flowing expression of that divine will, then you will know that you have no room for I to be in control of your life. And Guruji has, in fact, gone one step further to explain this concept of power and jor and the lack of control that the saint understands himself to have. In Pauri 33, Guruji exclusively talks about jor. Akhan jor chupay nahi jor. No power to speak nor to be silent, no power to ask or to give, no power to live or die, no power to rule, no power to be in awareness, in wisdom or in contemplation, no power of technique to liberate yourself or liberate the world. Jis hath jor kar vekhe soe, in whose hand lies that power, that one does and observes everything. Nanak uttam neech na koe. Guru Nanak Dev Ji ends that verse by saying, who are we to claim that we are high or low when we have no control over whether we are high or low? So Guruji has gone into this detail about what is that idea of control in our life. And Karam Khand is all about understanding and being in that state of no control. When you have walked the path, you have understood the wisdom, you have refined your mind to such a point where all the endeavors have led you to this final understanding that I do not exist, I have no control. Karam khand ki bani jor tithe hor na koi hor. In fact, here, at this point, I have been given the grace that I realize that right here is the one that I've been looking for. Tithe hor na koi hor. There is, in fact, no one else here. There isn't even a me here to unite with God. The refinement of the saram khand has led me to the point of completely grinding my ego out. So all that remains is the one itself. Tithe hor na koi hor. Here there is nothing else. There is no one else. I have arrived. I have arrived because I have left. When I left, I realized that I was already there. When you live in such a level of consciousness, you realize that that level was not something of your own achievement. It was karma. It was grace. Your actions now become the actions of God. There is no separating between the two of you. The will of God is expressed through you. There is no I that remains. All the work that you do, all the actions that you perform, are the actions of the universe itself. You no longer are responsible for anything. When you move out of the way and all your actions become God's actions, then you have no responsibility left for anything. You do nothing, you own nothing, everything is the universe's will. So who are the people who are at this state? Tithe jod maha balasur. Here Guruji has used three different words to mean warrior. There are warriors, jod, maha bal, mighty heroes, and sur me, soldiers. This is the state of mind of the greatest warriors known to man. And who are the greatest warriors known to man? Guruji says, Jako har rang lago is jug meh so kahiyat hai sura. The ones who have obtained divine love, they are called the greatest warriors. The saints are the ones who are the true warriors in the world. They are the greatest heroes of the world. They are the greatest inspiration of mankind.
Because the path of the warrior is the path of sacrifice. The warrior is one who's willing to give everything up, even give up their own life for something greater than themselves. And the path of the warrior is the path of the saint. The saint is the true warrior because the saint has sacrificed everything. Not only have you given up your own control, you've given up everything you know and all your attachments that you have to the things that you love. Now, take a moment to think about your life right now. Take a moment to think about all the things that you associate with in life. Everything that you call yours. Your body, your mind, your family, your home, your lifestyle, your friends, your habits, your hobbies, the things that make you unique, the things that make you you, one of a kind. This is the path of giving everything up. And most importantly, giving up your sense of self. So these are the true warriors because they have conquered their mind. They are the warriors of the mind. They are the warriors of life. They've given up all of the attachments within the mind and all temptations to the world. Guru Nanak Dev Ji explained that the ones who conquer their mind will conquer the world, manjite jagjit. By conquering within the mind, you conquer the world. So overcoming the mind in that saramkhand, their self-identity has now been completely dissolved. Tithe jodh mahabal sur tin meh ram rahya bharpur. Within them, Ram resides, totally infused. Tin meh, within them, Ram rahya, Ram resides, totally infused. Now within them, only Ram exists. This is the first mention of Ram within Gurbani and within Japji Sahib. So what Guru Nanak Dev Ji has done here has used a historical figure, a popular figure within Hindu mythology of Sri Ramchandra Ji from the Ramayana. But here Guruji isn't talking about Ram from the Ramayana. Guruji is using the word Ram because that is something that people are already familiar with. The way that we can understand Ram is one who is Ramya Hoya. Ramya means that which is completely infused and permeating within everything. So wherever you hear the word Ram within Gurbani, most of the time the reference is to that oneness which is infused in all. There are certain occasions where the word Ram is talking about Sri Ramchandraji from Ramayana. Ram gayo, Ravan gayo, Jako bo parvar. So there are times when Guruji uses the example of Ramchandraji, Ravan, Sita, Lakshman, to explain certain characteristics of Dharam. But most of the time where Gurbani is using Ram as an instruction to meditate on Ram or to talk about Ram as that divine, it means that which is Ramya Hoya, the one that is completely permeating in everything. So here Guruji says, within them, those saints who have reached that karamkhand, within them only Ram is now totally infused. Within you, when that one is completely immersed, then it is Hukam who is living through you. It is Hukam that is now living, not you. You are no longer alive. Your story has ended. Only life is alive inside you. Life is living as you, and life is living in everything around you.
Your eyes are the eyes of life. Your eyes are the eyes of Ram. And everything that you see is Ram as well. Your words are his words. Your thoughts are his thoughts. Your actions are his actions. Another meaning of the word karam is actions. Karam khand, where your actions are the actions of the divine. Each breath is the divine keeping itself alive. It is now nothing to do with you. Such is the consciousness that we as the common man have never known. Because we continue to walk the path of spirituality, we continue to do actions that benefit us. The way that we approach spirituality is, what can I do that will benefit me on this path? So we do not do actions to eradicate the me, we do actions to benefit me. So within them, Ram is totally permeating. And where Guru Nanak has used the word Ram, as the historical character within the Ramayana, Ram is always accompanied by Sita. So if Guruji is using the character of Ram, then where is the Sita in this? Guruji says, Tithe Sito Sita Mehma Mahe. So the word Sita, just as Ram isn't actually talking about Sri Ramchandraji, here the word Sita is being used poetically but isn't in reference to Sita, the wife of Ram. The word Sita means to sow, using the analogy of sewing and a sewing needle and thread. So Sita means to have something woven. Sito Sita means to sew and have something interwoven. It is a repetition of the word Sita. Or another way to look at Sito Sita is that the word Sito means Sital, tranquility. So we can translate that there, tranquility is interwoven. But how is it interwoven? It is interwoven with mehma, with praise. Mehma means to sing the greatness of something, to sing the praise of something. So there, within them, is only Ram, but Ram is interwoven with praise. Those saints are there and have praise interwoven within them. Tithe Sito Sita Mehma Mahe. Praise has played such a big role in getting the saints to that point. Getting the saints into a unification with the divine. Praise has led the seeker into such an inner tranquility, such an inner stillness, where all the notions of self have disappeared. They've got there through praise. All of the Saramkhand endeavors have been an endeavor of praising the other rather than benefiting the self. And now, praise is what has interwoven that saint into the divine. Kabirji says, Kabir, tu tu karta tu hua mujh mein raha nahu. Kabirji says, by doing tu hi, I became you, so that nothing was left of me. Now all that remains is within me is you, and everything around me is also you. And it is praise that has got the saint to that place. So even though every other notion of self has been removed, praise is so interwoven within them that praise is the thing that continues. Praise has been the path upon which duality has been eradicated. So praise never leaves. Praise remains even though the one doing the praise has been transformed from me to you. From me praising you,
the praise has transformed me into you. So that all that remains is you praising yourself. Aap japaye japaye so now, aap gavaye so har gun gao. When you praise, then praise comes out of me. When you sing, then my body sings. That is what praise has done. That is the importance of praise. And Guru Nanak Dev Ji has brought praise as the technique for mankind in the age of Kaljug, in the darkness. Kaljug mein kirtan pradana. In this age, praise is the way. Because praise is the only way to guarantee that you do not do any effort for the self. Because the entire effort is an effort of praising the other. Tithe sito sita mehma mahe. There they are interwoven with praise. Take roop na kathne jahe. Their form, take roop, their form or their beauty, na kathne jahe, cannot be described, cannot be expressed. What beauty can you say about the one who has merged with the one? What words can you use to describe them? You may be able to describe the individual. You may be able to describe the body, the mind. But you cannot describe the one who is now no longer the body or the mind. But all they are is the oneness. You can't describe someone who is unified with all. What will be their form when they are no longer their body or their mind? Whose description will you describe? Take roop na kathne jaye. Their form cannot be described. Na ohe mare na thage jaye. Nor do they die. Na ohe mare na thage jaye. Thage means thagi, to be robbed, to be looted. Na ohi mare, nor do they die, nor can they be robbed. So death cannot come and steal something away from them. Death has nothing to take when you yourself have died into the meditation of the One. What is it that death can take from you? Death means to lose something. You had something and now you no longer have something. You were something and now you no longer exist. Something was there and death has taken it away. But the process of this awakening, the process of realization, is a death. The thing that has died is the illusion of the self. There was a self, but that self was an illusion. And you now, through praise, through walking this path, have voluntarily given up that illusion. That illusion of self has now disappeared. So what is it that death has to take away from you? Of course, the body will die. No physical body can remain forever. But whose body is it? It is not your body anymore. So death will happen to the body, but to the one owning the body, that owner has now disappeared. So what can death snatch away from the saints when the saints themselves no longer exist? Maya also can no longer distract the saints. In order to want something, you have to exist to want it. When you no longer exist, then Maya has no one to tempt, no one to entice. So Maya and death cannot grab you. They cannot rob or steal or snatch anything from you. In fact, now death and Maya have become the slave of the saints.
So only the divine oneness exists. That oneness is death itself, and that oneness is beyond death. That oneness is akal. Na o mare na thage jaye. Jin ke ram vase man mahe. Who is it that death can no longer touch? Those who have Ram embedded within their mind. Their mind is the mind of Ram. They no longer have an individual mind. Their mind is Ram's mind. It is no longer the mind of the saint. This is the complete transcendence of the body-mind identity. This is the total death of the ego. We exist within our body-mind identity. When we see what we really are, it boils down to identification with our body and with our thoughts. We think we are the physical body, and we think we are the thoughts that remain within those bodies. Body-mind identification is your self-identity. Your identification with your body as it exists now, and with your thoughts now, the thoughts of your past and thoughts of your future. That is your self-identity. That is your self-identity in a nutshell. The saints have given up that self-identity. When we talk about the ego, we mean this identification. When we talk about self-identity, it is your body-mind identity. This karam khand is the death of that self-identity, where matter, the physical form, and that which is formless in all spaces, in all time, they have now merged. There is now no longer a separation between you and the one that created you. Na ohe mare na thage jahe jinke Ram vase man mahe. The ones who have Ram embedded within the mind. So who are these people? What name can we call something or someone at this level? This is the definition of the saint, and Guruji says, Tithe pagat vase ke lo. There the saints reside. Tithe pagat vase ke lo. Ke lo, lok, is traditionally used to mean the seven higher worlds of Hindu cosmology. Patal are the seven lower regions, and lok are the seven higher regions. But for this word, lok, lo, means just simply different spaces of all places, of all worlds. There the saints reside from many worlds, kelo. So no religion can have a monopoly on this realization. The saints from many worlds, many realms, many universes can reach this state if they have the grace. This is not now about what label you put on yourself, what religion you belong to, what path you've chosen. At this point of grace, when you have dissolved all of your personal identities, then where you come from becomes irrelevant. The journey that you took to get there becomes irrelevant. Because the journey has always been and always will be a personal inner journey. It isn't about which religion you choose to enter into that journey. Regardless of what religion and what background you belong to, the entry points can be different, but the journey is ultimately an internal one. It is the same journey for everyone. The destination is the same, the journey is the same, but the entry points can be of many different ways. And here, at this final stage, are the saints who have come from many different places. And what are they doing there? What is the expression, what is the experience of the one who has removed all sense of self?
तिथे भगत वसे के लो करहे आनंद सच्चा मन सोए. They are करहे आनंद. They are doing bliss. They are cultivating bliss. Why? Because that permanent one is on their mind. Their mind is the mind of the one, and that one is in permanent bliss. And the word bhagat we heard very early in the Suniye Pauris, Nanak Bhagata Sada Vigas. Nanak says that those saints are forever playful, joyful, in bliss. So in the Suniye Pauris, Guru Nanak Dev Ji was also talking about these bhagats. Nanak Bhagata Sada Vigas Suniye Dukh Paap Ka Nas. Because they have eradicated all of their suffering and that sin of being separate from that one. So the only experience here is one of supreme joy and bliss. And this is what the whole journey has always been about. Mankind's search for contentment. Ultimately, mankind is only looking for one thing, which is bliss and joy, peace, happiness, contentment. So this is the culmination of that path, because they have found the ultimate way of being in bliss is to remove the one looking for the bliss. And this journey culminates when divine grace has allowed you to transcend that final attachment that you have to yourself and to your own search for bliss. And towards the end of this journey, you look back in realization that it was never you walking on this path. It was not your jor, it was not your effort that led you to this point. You were not in control of any of it. Because the very notion of I, that you tried to get yourself somewhere, that very notion you realize never actually existed. The way that we can transcend the I is when we realize with supreme grace that the I doesn't exist. That right now you have no control. That the very words you speak and the very things that you see and the very actions that you perform are not your actions. It isn't that you have control until you become enlightened. Enlightenment means you understand that you never had any control. Akhan jor chupen na jor, jor na mangan den na jor. This is not a description of the saint. This is the description of mankind. And we spend our whole life doing jor, doing effort to try and get to the point at which we realize that we have no effort. So how can you be responsible for your own progress when it was never your progress that got you here? And this is why Guru Nanak Dev Ji reminds us that it is grace that decides the ones that are fortunate enough within this lifetime to achieve that sense of realization. And in this inner state of non-ego is where we find the ultimate bliss that we have always been looking for. Waheguru Ji Ka Khalsa, Waheguru Ji Ki Fateh. Looking at verse 22 today, Guru Nanak Dev Ji continues his discussion on the false attempts by mankind to know the extent of the universe, to understand its edges, to understand its limits. In the previous verses, we've seen how Guruji looks at two competing theories
from the Islamic tradition and the Hindu tradition. So this is a continuation of that conversation. The verse begins, Patala Patal, Lak Agasa Agas. So the word Patal is the underworlds, the under regions. And Akas is the word being talked about here when we talk about Agasa Agas. And Akas means skies. So we've heard some of these words before. In the Suniye Pauris, when Guruji says, Suniye Deep Lo Patal. The word Lok refers to the higher levels of space, higher levels of realms of the universe. In the Hindu mythology, they said that there is the earth and then there are seven Lok, seven higher realms, and seven Patal, lower realms, underworlds. The word Lak in Indian numbers means 100,000. Ik Lak, 100,000. Lak means hundreds of thousands. And here Guruji uses a very specific grammatical tool known as Dehali Deepak. The word Lak is Dehali Deepak, which means that the word Lak in the middle of the phrase refers to the words before it and after it. So when we read Patala Patal Lak, Guruji is saying that there are hundreds of thousands of Patal, lower regions, and the word Lak also applies to Agasa Agas. So there are hundreds of thousands of higher regions, higher realms. A lot of time you'll hear Guru Nanak Dev Ji being misquoted with this particular line. A lot of people will use this line to suggest that Guru Nanak Dev Ji predicted long before scientific discovery, Guru Nanak Dev Ji predicted that there were thousands of galaxies and solar systems to somehow show that Guru Nanak had this power of fortune telling. But Guruji wasn't interested in demonstrating his power. So this is not what Guruji is saying here. Guru is not trying to show his own powers and his abilities within this Bani. At this point, Guruji is simply quoting the existing theories. So when Guruji talks about Patala Patal, Lak Agasa Agas, when we look at the next line, we understand the context that Guruji is using. Orak orak pal thake ved kehen ikvat. So Guru is talking about the Veds, the Vedas, the existing knowledge within the Hindu tradition. Orak orak pal thake. The word orak means to reach the end of something. The end of the end. The very ends. Orak, orak. Pal means to search. Notice it has a sihari. It's a verb. Pal. Orak, orak, pal thake. Thak means to get tired. Orak, orak, pal thake, ved kehen ikvat. If we were to translate this line, we could say, those searching the ends of the ends are exhausted. This the Vedas utter. This is what the Vedas have told us. So the Vedas

dark matter, dark energies. And you may have heard of the most famous scientists in the world fall into this category of scientist, people like Albert Einstein, Stephen Hawking. The approach that they use is known as theoretical physics. And in theoretical physics, unlike other types of science, there are no experiments. There is no evidence. There are only theories based upon mathematical calculations. Now think about this. Scientists often mock religions because they say that religions are based on belief and science is based on evidence. Yet at the very highest levels of science, at the point where no more experiments can be done, there are only theories. So at the height of religion and at the height of science, there are questions that are asked that simply cannot be answered. Questions that cannot be proven by experiments. And historically, cosmology, the study of the biggest questions of the universe, has always been studied by the religious. It was always the meditators who were the ones looking at these big questions. So, initially, it was the believers who were studying cosmology. Now it's the atheists who are studying cosmology. But both had the same desire to try and understand the ends of the universe. But what purpose do these questions serve? What purpose does it serve mankind? If we understand when the universe began, remember we talked about this in the last session. Govern sovela, vakt govern. Govern thit, govern var, govern siruti mao, govern jit hoa akar. What was that time? What was that season? What was that lunar phase? What was the date in which creation began? These questions have always been around. But what is the purpose of these questions? What benefit does it give us? If we know when the universe starts, how does it help us? If we know the future of the universe through mathematical calculations, we can see how far the universe is going to expand. And scientists talk about the universe reaching a point at which it starts contracting. How does it help us? The study of cosmology looks at the origin of the universe and the future of the universe. But reality exists in neither the past nor the future. There is only one reality, which is now. As the now moves on, reality moves on. So no matter how much they search, their questions do not give us any better indication of our reality. In fact, through the questions of origin and through the discovery of the future of the universe, reality seems to be missed. And even if they figure out that date when the universe started, the question still remains, but what was there before that universe? In Hindu cosmology, they

estimated that the creation of the universe is cyclical. That the universe that has been created, the one that we exist in now, is not the first universe. Universes before it have been created and destroyed, and the cycle continues. Each time the universe is created, expands, collapses, then it starts again. So even if we understand when this universe was created, have we really understood the origin of everything? So even if science finds out the greatest questions, brings the answers to these questions, there are always going to be questions that science simply cannot answer. And this is where philosophy and religion come in. They say that where science ends, religion begins. But both in scientific cosmology and religious cosmology, there are always going to be questions, there are always going to be limits that cannot be reached. So this is what Guru Nanak Dev Ji is saying, orak orak pal thake. Searching the ends of the very ends, the searcher gets tired. There is a limit to how far you can go, but still you won't reach the very ends. And this, the Vedas testify. This is what the Vedas have told us. Says athar hai kain kateba aslu ikatat. Sahas means thousands. Athare means 18. 18 thousands kehen kateba are what the books tell us. Here the word books now refers to the Islamic Abrahamic traditions. Within the Abrahamic traditions, Islam talks about four books, four revelations. And again, we see a similarity to the previous verse. In the previous verse, Guruji talked about kavan sovela, vakt kavan. Guruji was talking about Hindu ideas and Islamic ideas. So here again, Guruji has started with Hindu concepts around the Vedas. Now Guru is talking about Islamic concepts. Sahas athar hai kain kateba. So the Kateb, there are four Kateb, according to the Abrahamic Islamic traditions. The first one is the Torah, which is the holy scripture of the Jews. Revelation revealed to Moses. The next book is the Zabur, the revelation revealed to David. Some say that the book of David equates to the book of Psalms within the Bible. This is the second book. The third book in Islamic tradition is called Injil, which refers to the Bible, which is revealed to Jesus. And the fourth and final book within the Islamic tradition is the Quran, revealed to Muhammad, which is why they say the Quran is the last revelation, the fourth and final book. Each book in their tradition, they say, was relevant for the people of that time, but when the Quran was revealed, then that became the final word. And all of these books and the traditions that follow these books talk about 18,000 worlds. And they also mention seven heavens. 18,000 worlds and seven heavens. And Guru Nanak Dev Ji was familiar with all these concepts. During the Guru's times, around the time of the fifth Guru, Guru Arjan Dev Ji, one of our most respected scholars was writing the history of the Gurus. His name was Pai Gurdas Ji. And Pai Gurdas Ji talks about a story
when Guru Nanak visited Baghdad in Iraq. Guru Nanak visited Baghdad after his tour of Mecca. And he settles outside of Baghdad and begins to sing kirtan. The sound of his kirtan was so mesmerizing that the whole town became silent and still. And the meditators and the great saints within Baghdad knew that something important is happening. They went to find the source of this silence, and they found Guru Nanak. When somebody went to listen to Guru Nanak Dev Ji's teachings, they heard Guru Nanak Dev Ji recite these verse, Patala patal lak agasa agas, odak odak pal thake ved kehen ikvat, sahas athar hai kehen kateba. He went and reported back to his seniors and said that there is a man called Nanak and he is saying blasphemous words. Where we and our tradition talks about 18,000 worlds, he says that there are hundreds and thousands of worlds. Where we talk about seven heavens, this man called Nanak is talking about countless heavens. The leader at the time ordered all of his followers to pick up stones and to go stone Guru Nanak to death. And all the people who were agitated by this message went to Guru Nanak, ready to throw stones, ready to kill him. And a holy man called Dastagir questioned Nanak and said, according to our tradition, we talk about 18,000 worlds in seven heavens. How can you possibly claim that there are more? And not just more, but hundreds of thousands more. What evidence do you have? If you show us the evidence that you have, then we will leave you alone. Guru Nanak Dev Ji offered to take Dastagir. He said, I will take you and show you how many galaxies and solar systems there are. Dastagir got a little bit worried. He said, I'm old. I may not survive such a journey, but my son is young and he is innocent. Take him and whatever he comes back saying, I will believe him. Guru Nanak Dev Ji is said to have taken the son of Dastagir and told him to close his eyes. When he closed his eyes, he was catapulted out to the galaxies. And Guru Nanak Dev Ji took him to one galaxy after another, after another. And everywhere that he went, Guru Nanak Dev Ji took a little sample and brought something back and gave it to Dastagir's son. And Dastagir realized that there was no limit because Guru Nanak was able to go further and further and further than anyone had shown before. To a point at which Dastagir's son said, please can I go back to my father now? I fear I've seen too much. Guru Nanak Dev Ji brings back the boy, but brings with him prasad, evidence from every single place that he's been to. And the boy reveals back to his father, there really are countless universes. So this story is recorded and was written at the time of the Gurus by Bhai Gurdas Ji. It's also covered in a lot of detail in other great historical texts by Mani Singh Ji's Janam Sakhi, Kavi Santokh Singh Ji's Nanak Prakash, very established, very respected historical granths. So Guru Nanak Dev Ji has shown that there is no limit to the universe.
18 kehn kateba. The Islamic books talk about 18,000. Aslu iktat. There are two ways to understand this phrase, aslu iktat. Aslu, some say, translates to source. The source is iktat. One, iktat, creator. There are countless worlds and galaxies, but their origin, their source is that one creator. And even Islamic traditions agree with this concept. They are said to be a monotheistic religion. There's another way to translate this line. Aslu, meaning asli, the reality, is ik, oneness, is the reality of tat, tat being creation, being maya. So we can translate the second half being, they were created from one source, or oneness is the reality of creation. In both, the meaning is the same, that the Islamic tradition, even though it gives a limit to the universe, agrees that the source of the universe is the oneness. So we can translate this line, 18,000 say the books, oneness is the source of creation. So far Guruji hasn't talked about his own ideas. Guruji so far has only quoted the existing theories. Now Guruji brings his revelation. He reaffirms his message. And his message is, Likha hoye talikhiye, likhe hoye vinas. Likha means to write an account of something. Likha hoye talikhiye. If this can be measured, likha hoye, if it is measurable, then one can write it down. Only if the universe can be measured, if this thing can physically be counted, only then can we realistically write it down, accurately, with some authority. Likhe hoye vinas. Guruji implies that if you were to realistically measure and write this account down, the one writing it down will be destroyed. Likhe, the one writing, hoye, becomes vinas, destroyed. The one writing will grow old, will turn grey, will wither away and die, but his writing will not be complete. Likha hoye ta likhiye. This is Guru Nanak's message. The previous traditions have tried to quantify the universe. Guru Nanak's message is the universe cannot be quantified. Likha hoye ta likhiye. If measurable, only then can it be written. And the writing by the writer continues, but the writer will be destroyed. This is the same message that Guru Nanak has been saying right from Pauri 16. When he first started talking about Sabna Likhya Vuri Kalam, this idea of the only thing that is actually writing is the writing of creation. This continuous pen that continues to write the message of creation, the rules of creation, the next moment of creation. That pen is the one that is writing it. Sabna likhya vuri kalam. Everything is being written by this continuous pen. E likha likha jane koi. If one knows how to write this writing, likha likhya keta hoi, then what would this writing be like? Guruji has used the same analogy time and time again. Only if the universe is measurable should someone attempt to write it down. But the writing will never be complete. What can you write? Even if you were to write the number of galaxies, the number of solar systems,
the number of planets, the number of stars. As soon as you put your pen down, another star is born. Another star is destroyed. The very moment you stop writing, your writing becomes out of date. Nanak vada akhiye ape jaane aap. Nanak says, vada akhiye. Everyone is saying that this is huge. This is immeasurable. Everyone says that this is a big task. But Guru Nanak isn't just saying that this is a big task. Guru Nanak is saying this is an impossible task. Nanak says, everyone talks about this as a big task. But the reality is, aape jaane aap. It only knows itself. We cannot know anything, only the universe knows itself. So we have to ask a question. Why is Guru Nanak so fascinated with these stars and planets and galaxies? Why does Guru Nanak Dev Ji mention them? Suniye deep lo patal. Kavan sovela vakt kavan jit hua akar. When the universe was created. Why does he keep going back to this creation if the very question is irrelevant? Guru Nanak isn't interested in cosmology. Guru Nanak has no interest in these things. His interest isn't in the stars. His interest is in mankind's fascination and mankind's curiosity and mankind's feeble attempt to try and quantify the universe. Man's attempt to understand the universe. Asking the big questions about why the universe was creation. So Guru Nanak isn't trying to have a dialogue about the universe. There's a subtle, important message underneath it, which is why do we keep asking these questions? And while the scientists are asking big questions about the universe, we're actually all guilty of asking such questions, the why of life. In Western philosophy, still today, the most profound unanswered question is what is the meaning of life? Why has life been created? So within all of us, there's this search for why. And while the scientists are talking about the big whys, we're left asking the small questions about why in our life. We're always seeking to try and understand why things have happened. Now, when something good happens in life, we take all the praise, we take all the credit. We're very happy to accept responsibility for something good happening in our life. As soon as something bad happens in life, that's when the questions come out. How did this happen? Who is responsible for it? Why does it happen to me? There must always be someone else to blame. And when we can't find someone else to blame, then we say things like, oh, it must be my bad karma. Or it must be something I've done in my past life. I'm paying for the sins in my past life, that's why this is happening now. We're not content with the universe as it is, so we seem to be always looking for something to blame. As though somehow asking the question why, who, what is responsible? How did this happen? As though asking this question somehow changes the reality. But the questions never change the reality. The answers never change the outcome. And in the West, something else has also become very prevalent these days as technology has improved. The West is fascinated with genealogy now, the study of their ancestors. Now people are going to look at who was their great-great-uncle
What was his job? What was his habits? Who was he married to? How many children did they have? As though somehow that can answer some questions about our life. As though their habits 200 years ago have somehow filtered through to our habits. And so people are now going, searching for long-lost cousins and family members that they never knew that they had. What are they trying to do? Every attempt is an attempt to fill some kind of void in their life. Every time we answer this with some notion of who did it, how did it happen, why, what we're doing is we're trying to fill an emptiness, a void. It's a way of trying to get some sort of comfort, a sense of belonging. We're trying to fill a void that we all know we have. Everyone knows that within them, there is something lacking, some emptiness. And we're all afraid of that emptiness. We're all running away from that emptiness. And we know that that emptiness is deep and dark and empty like the expanse of space. So what do? We try and fill that emptiness with external things. We fill our brains with knowledge. We fill our bodies with food. And we fill our homes with possessions. All in an attempt to fill a void that can never be filled by external things. Everything that we do, all the books that we read, all the experiences that we have, what are we doing? We're trying to build up a storage bank of memories. But memories remain about the past. The void is now. And when we don't have anything more to do with the past, then we start building aspirations, ambitions, hopes for the future. Like somehow if we achieve some more things in the future, that will fill the void. We know we have a void now, but rather than face that void, we defer it. So maybe when I complete my education and get the job that I've always wanted, maybe when I get the pay rise that I want, maybe then I'll be happy. If I'm single, maybe when I get married. If I'm in a relationship, maybe when I get out of that relationship. It's always the next step. It's always somewhere in the future. But the void constantly remains now. There's only one way to tackle that void, and that's to confront it head on. And this is the one thing nobody teaches us how to do, and nobody wants to do it because we're afraid. We don't know what's in that void. We think like it's this black hole. You know, in space we talk about a black hole, which is this emptiness that has a gravitational pull that just sucking planets and galaxies and entire solar systems into it. Light and sound and everything is going into this emptiness. We think inside of us we have something so deep, dark and empty that if we look into it, we will dissolve and die into it. So we're always trying to run away from it. But when we confront it, we realize that it isn't a void at all. When you sit with yourself, when you're quiet within your own self, there's something that's always there. There is a me, an I. There is mind and there is awareness. So only when you confront your own fear of just being with yourself
will you realize that there isn't actually an emptiness there. There is something there. You are always present. Sit with yourself. Be with yourself. See if you can run away from you. You can't. But no matter how much we talk about these concepts, the mind, awareness, meditation, you cannot know these things until you actually do it. No amount of books that you read on meditation, on Dhyan, on Naam Simran, no amount of books that you read will bring that experience. You have to do it. And day after day, week after week, we listen to the talks, but then we go to the real world and we fill our lives again with external things. We're running away, even when we know we shouldn't be doing it. And the truth of the matter is that you've spent long enough in external pursuits. You've bought enough things. You've had enough experiences, and it has never filled that emptiness. Think about when you go on holiday. Think about the excitement in the planning, the preparation, the packing, the traveling. And then you get there, and then you enjoy all of the experiences. Even when you're sitting on holiday, try and spend a moment on your own in silence and you realize that it hasn't quite hit the spot. Come back home. And very soon, that intoxication of the holiday feeling wears off. And then you're back. Back into the void, back into the emptiness. You must confront this emptiness because it isn't empty. But only you will know that when you sit within yourself. No amount of external things, no amount of knowledge, no amount of experiences is going to fill this void. So knowledge has a limit. And Guru Nanak Dev Ji is talking about this knowledge here. That no amount of knowledge will reach the limit. But, Nanak Vada Akhiye Ape Jane Aap. The universe knows all its own knowledge. And if the universe knows all of its own knowledge, then you can know all of your own knowledge. Because you are part of the universe. You can know yourself. And when you know yourself, your emptiness will get filled. So Guru Nanak Dev Ji's message here is one that we can relate back to ourselves. Waheguru Ji Ka Khalsa. Waheguru Ji Ki Fateh.

The next word is ajuni. So, in the same way as akal is no death, jaun means life. Ajuni is no life, beyond life. Jaun is generally used for births. So it's not saying it's lifeless. It's not saying there's no aliveness to it. It's beyond lives. Jauni. Beyond lives. No lives. Or no births. Something about the pronunciation. Sometimes we hear people pronouncing it as Ajuni, Ajuni, like there's supposed to be a kana there, but there isn't, so we don't pronounce it Ajuni, it's Ajuni. So just to be mindful there, sometimes we pronounce it with an extra kana which isn't there. Interestingly, in Guru Granth Sahib Ji, the way that this particular word is spelt only appears like this in the Mool Mantra. Every other place where this is written in Shabads is written Ajuni. So here the pronunciation is Ajuni. In Bani, in Shabads, it will be pronounced Ajuni. So it's interesting that this spelling only appears in Mool Mantra. And Mool Mantra appears several times throughout Bani, every time a new rag is started. They mean exactly the same thing. But in Shabads, you will see it as Ajuni. In Mool Mantra, you'll see it as Ajuni. And beyond birth, no birth, no reincarnation. And what Guru Nanak Dev Ji is trying to allude to is that God isn't something to be born inside you. It isn't something for you to obtain. It isn't just another brick to add to your identity. It isn't a new development inside you. It isn't something that wasn't there before and is there now or will be there in the future. No birth is needed for it to exist within you. It's already there. It's permanently there. In Japji Sahib, it says, Thapya na jaye. Thap means constructed. Thapya na jaye. Kita na hoy. It hasn't ever been created. And the same is true within you. It's not something to be created within you. If you go back to the light analogy, the light has always shone in you. You and the light are the same thing. So, thapya na jaye, kita na hoy. It is not to be constructed. It is not to be obtained. It's not to be made. It's not to be shone brighter. Ape aap niranjan soy. It's already there. Ape aap, it's already there. Anjan is a word used for maya. Niranjan means without maya. It is the being inside you that has no attachments. It's the being inside you that has let go of all the bricks. Ape aap, it's already there in its desireless state within you. Ape aap niranjan soy. So, when you go on this spiritual path,
Sometimes we talk about finding God. I want to find God. As though it's something that you've never seen before. A fruit that you've never tasted before. Something new for you to obtain. But this isn't something for you to implant within you. It's not something that needs to be cultivated. It's not something that needs to be nurtured. It's simply to be discovered or rediscovered as something that's already there behind all the noise of your life. It's the one that gives the bricks any meaning. Otherwise, the bricks don't mean anything. It's the one that's applying meaning to that. It's the light that gives light to the room. You see, as soon as the light is switched off, as soon as a person dies, it becomes an empty fortress, an abandoned mansion. You walk into a house that hasn't been lived in for a long time, and no matter how beautiful it used to look, it doesn't look any beautiful anymore. It doesn't have the charm that it used to have. What is it that gives it that charm? Life gives it that charm. When somebody dies and you look at their body, what is it that's missing? The body is still there. They could still be wearing the same clothes and all the jewelry, but something's missing. The life within them is missing. So that which gives meaning to your whole body, to your mind, that which actually makes it come alive, is that light which is already on inside you. It's the light bulb that shines on everything else, that actually gives the everything else meaning. You can't see and appreciate a beautiful piece of art if it isn't for the light that actually illuminates it. You can't see a piece of art in the dark. So you're not a being where the light is switched off. The very fact that you're alive means God's light, the light of life, is already switched on inside you. So that's why it's not something to be born. And when you were born, when your body was born, life wasn't born. Life was simply given. There was a light bulb, and around it, the fortress was constructed. The light bulb was always there. The light was always there. So you are, in your true state, a Juni. You yourself are beyond birth. We like to think of Ajuni as, I will gain enlightenment in this life and I will not have to go to another life. But again, that's your mind in the future. Right now, you are a being that has never been born. And when we talk about I was born, what we actually mean is the day the body came into this earth. That's really what we mean. But when was life planted into that body? Was it in the mother's cell already? Life was already there. So what you are is not limited to your body. You know, if I asked you, tell me more, you might have told me I am 25 years old, or whatever your age is. You might have given me an age. And what you mean by that is, this body is 25 years old. You aren't 25 years old. This body started to be constructed 25 years ago. But the reality is that you are actually more than that age. You're not even as old as you think you are.
Your physical body is actually older than you think it is. It's actually much older. What made your physical body? Where does life come from? Birth comes from the merging of two cells. And one of them is the female egg. Interestingly, inside a woman, inside the ovary, are all the eggs that she will ever have. Every egg that you will ever have is inside you already. So for those of you who've yet to have children, that child is already sitting inside you. That egg is already there. It's already born. And science has revealed that when you were inside your mother's womb and you were being formed, when you yourself were a fetus, one of the first things to be created within the female fetus is the ovaries. And within the female fetus ovaries are all the eggs. So understand this. Before you were born, you already existed in your mother. So let's say your mother was 20 years old when she had you. Your cell that created you was already there for those 20 years before you were born inside your mother. And when your mother was being formed as a fetus inside your grandmother, that egg that created you was already there. So the egg that created you first started in your grandmother. So you tell me, how old are you? Because you weren't born the day that you physically came into this world. You're at least two generations older than you think you are. Your physical body was in your mother. And when your mother was being developed in your grandmother. So how old are you? You don't even know how old you are. All you know is when the first brick got laid, according to your understanding. But most people in this room are at least 100 years old. So what do you know about your birth? You know very little about what your physical body is, let alone how old your light is. And they say that everything that we see around us in the universe started from the Big Bang. So imagine the Big Bang created the universe. It created gases. Gases got together and they solidified and they became energy. Energy got solidified into rocks. Rocks became planets. Planets collided with other planets and created new ones. And within those planets, life was created. So what you are, your physical body is reliant on this planet, and this planet is reliant on the Big Bang. You are a creation of the Big Bang. A physical part of you existed when the Big Bang first started. So how old are you? You are as old as creation yourself. Your actual body is actually nothing more than a particle of star. Did you know you're a star? You're a star. Not in the ego-affirming way. We don't see ourselves as that. We see ourselves as just the bricks that we understand
What I'm saying to you is the very bricks that you lay down as the foundation of who you are dependent on other bricks. So when you start digging a little bit deeper, you realize that actually that brick had to have come from somewhere. Where did it come from? So you are far older than the fortress that you've built around you. So, and that's just talking about your physical body. Your physical body alone, you can't ever actually put a time frame on that. You existed inside, you're a creation of your mother and your father. So you existed inside your mother and your father. So think about how old your mother and father were when you were born. You're at least as old as they are. But they existed in their grandparents. And they existed in their grandparents. So when you say, I am this many years old, all you're doing is showing me a brick. And I can show you that that brick actually came from a bricklayer. And it came from cement. And it came from sand. And it came from water. So that brick alone needed the creator of those bricks. Your identity, your physical body alone is far older. So you really have no understanding of your birth. And this is what the word Ajuni is alluding to. Your birth is an illusion. Your birth is the culmination of a lot of things that had to happen in order for you to be born. So you don't know anything about yourself. But what you do know is from the moment that you began to be born, the clock started ticking. And the day you started life, you started taking one step closer to death. So you were never more alive than you were the day that you were born. Every day after that, you are actually getting closer and closer and closer to death. You were the most alive the day you were born. Everything else is just a little bit closer to death. You're less alive. Every birthday that you celebrate, you're celebrating a shortening of life. Not an elongating of life. It's heading in one direction only. So you're not celebrating birth. And what birth would you celebrate? Because you don't know when you were born. When was your cell created? You don't know. So your birthday is another brick, is another illusion that you hold on to. I am this many years old. No, you're not. You're far older than that. So what are you celebrating? What are you holding on to? I've turned 18. I've turned 21. Society is reinforcing certain messages. Gurbani is reinforcing a different message. You're much older than you think you are. But within this body that you don't know how old it is, there is a light. And that light itself isn't associated with the day your body was born. If you close your eyes and you look at what you say, I am this person, you'll notice that that I am is the same I am that was there when you were 10 or 12 years old. It's the same person that's there. It's the same I am. And that's the bit that's truly alive. And if you spend more time looking at that, what is this thing called I? What is this thing that is alive? You won't actually be able to define how old it is. That is the changeless being inside you. That is the timeless being inside you. The bit that's alive.
Ajuni. We then go on to Sepang. Sepang comes from a Sanskrit word, Svayambhu. Svayambhu. It's a Sanskrit word that means self-illuminating. Sva. Self. Self-illuminating. Self-reliant. Self-existing. Self-sustaining. We come across this word in Jap Sahib. Chatur Chakravarti, Chatur Chakra Bhukte, Swayam Bhav Subham. So, think about the analogy of light. Any light that you know, any worldly light, is dependent on an energy source. The light bulb can't be on without electricity constantly feeding it. A candle, the flame of a candle can't just burn on its own. It needs the wick and it needs the fuel, whether it's wax or an oil of some sort. Even the sun is running off its reserve fuels. That's why they talk about the sun cooling down and the sun will eventually die out. Even the sun isn't permanent. It's a light that's dependent on something else. Here Gurbani is talking about that light inside you, that life inside you, isn't dependent. That light inside you isn't dependent on anything. A light that has nothing feeding it. It is just alive. It's self-burning. It needs no one to do anything. It's already just there. And this life, this oneness, this ik, this onkar, God, energy, force, is reliant on nothing. It is self-reliant, self-illuminating. And more importantly, it needs nothing. And it certainly needs nothing from you. It wants nothing from you. People think that God wants you to pray. God has no desires, has no wants. God needs nothing from you, from mankind. It doesn't need your prayer. It doesn't need your sacrifices. It doesn't need your commitment. It doesn't need your offerings. It doesn't need your charity. Bhagat Ravidas ji says in the Aarti, Tera kiya tujhe kya arpon? That which you have created, how can I offer to you? You know, you go to the Gurdwara and you think you're doing something by giving money. Like you're making an offering. Or you put flowers. Where did those flowers come from? Did you give birth to those flowers? Did you make something that you can give God? Or was that flower happily singing in the field? You went and chopped the flower off, took its life away, and then placed it in front of its creator. And the creator might turn around and say to you, it was perfectly fine in the field where it was. Who are you to cut that flower, take its life away, and then give it to me like you're giving me an offering? Why take something that's singing with life, cut it away from life, and then place it in front of someone like you're giving them a present? In some cultures, they might see that as a bad omen. You're giving me something dead.
Give me a plant that's singing with life. Why give me a dead flower? And then you place some flowers in front of the guru and you say, oh, I'm making an offering to you. Tera kiya tujhe kya arpon? It's your doing, it's your creation, what can I give to you? Bhagat Rav Das Ji ends that line by saying, Naam tera tuhi chavar tolare. The only offering I can give you is a naam. But he says, Naam tera, it's your name. All I can do is wave it above you, like a fan. I can fan your name to you. It isn't even a name that I can give you. Even your Naam Simran isn't

Allow me to sing, then I sing your name. When you allow me to say your name, then I say your name. I cannot even produce a word without the tongue that you've given me, without the breath that you've given me, without language which you've given me. So, a being that is so self-contained within itself, within its own perfection, so perfectly complete, doesn't require anything of you. So no religion can claim to be the sole direct route to God. Like they have the monopoly, like they're the ones who know how to get there. It doesn't require you to join a religion. It's already there within you. That's why Barney says, kat kat vasa. It's in each and every one of you. It's in every heart. I recognize my own light, then I can see the light in everyone. Where's the question of religion? It doesn't require you to do anything. It exists in you. It is you. It belongs to you. That light bulb doesn't require a religion for you to see the light bulb. What religion will you join that makes you see your own light? No religion you join is going to do the work for you. Even if you join a religion, even if you go very far within that religion, ultimately it's your light that you have to recognize. Divinity is yours. Your divinity, your divine light needs nothing from you because it's not external to you. So there's nothing external that you can feed it. It's not a flame that if you throw more to it, it'll burn brighter. It's already there. It's not limited to any particular religion. Sikhi doesn't own the monopoly on this. It's there in everyone. It doesn't require any practice from you. It doesn't require you to look a certain way. It's already there within you. Just by changing the way you look, cutting your hair or shaving your head to be a monk or growing your hair to be a Khalsa isn't going to change the fact that you still have to go and find that light. Just growing your hair doesn't make you find the light. It stops you cutting your hair. It stops you holding on to the attachment of I must look a certain way to conform to society, but it doesn't make you find the light. That's still an effort that you have to do on top of growing your hair. So, at this point, I just want you to acknowledge that it's already there. It's born within you. It's already there. It doesn't need a special language. It doesn't need special words. It's there. You don't have to do anything for it to exist. It's already existing within you. So the question might arise, well then, does it mean I don't have to do anything? Can I just be myself? Can I just be a good person? Is that enough? If it's already there within me, if all that I need is just to recognize my own light, if it needs nothing from me, in fact, if it is me and it's the one doing everything, it's the Karta Purakh, why don't I just sit back and relax? What's there to do? What you need to do is to break your attachment to your identity. And that's something that isn't easily done on your own. And that's something that needs practice. And that's something that needs rehet. A system that works, a system that's been

molded by people who've done that system before. And a rehab is nothing more than a practice to let go of those bricks and to find the light and recognize the light. By doing the rehab, it isn't a guarantee. And by doing the rehab, it shouldn't become another identity that you place upon you. Because you could do all the things that are expected of you and follow every rehab, but still not break any attachments. You still may be holding on to that rehab as though it was another attachment, another identity of yours. Rehab is needed to break away from this mind. Mind is holding on to everything. This is mine, this is mine, this is mine. All these things that you create, they create your thoughts, your thinking. You very rarely think about something that isn't associated with one of those bricks. Every thought that you have in your head is associated with something to do with you. Even the things that you care about, the things that you like, they're just other bricks. And what you do is you spend all of your day in your mind just polishing each brick and thinking about each brick and managing each brick. That's what your day is, all day, every day. Your mind is just a continuous conversation of just associating with different things that you've held on to. Rehab is a way to break from that mind. To break from the habit of being in your mind all the time and polishing those bricks every day and maintaining those attachments every day. Rehat isn't something for you to cling on to anything. Rehat isn't something for you to be attached to. Rehat is for you to break your attachments. Why does it ask you to wake up early in the morning? It says don't be attached to sleep. Why does it ask you to break from certain things to eat and drink? It says don't be attached to tastes. Not that you get attached to other tastes. You know, an argument that people use for vegetarianism is they say that those who eat meat are only eating them out of swad. Are you telling me that all the vegetarians are eating tasteless food? Or are all the vegetarians in reality, are we all attached to certain swads as well? But in our mind, what we've done is we've said that these are acceptable swads and those swads are not acceptable. So give me a nice plate of chili paneer. Give me a nice chocolate. So vegetarians, we become attached to certain tastes and we say, yeah, but aren't we nice and good people? All you meat eaters, you're the bad people. Because you're doing something bad and we're doing something good. That's a nice brick that I'll place in front of me. I'm a vegetarian. Don't be fooled that by becoming a vegetarian that you think you're becoming more holy. Your attachment to vegetarianism is nothing more than an attachment. The reason you were supposed to give things up was to break attachment to tastes. But what you've done is broken attachment to certain things and built another attachment to things. Sikhi is about discipline, but for one reason only, not that you attach yourself to that discipline, and you create a hankar that I'm a disciplined person. That's where you see these very mean, horrible spiritual people, so-called spiritual people, so-called amritaris, whose life was supposed to be about the swad of amrit, yet they are mean people. Because they look down on everyone else, because they hold on to their bricks saying, I'm a spiritual guy. Your ego is hard enough to break. The spiritual ego is the hardest one to break because that ego is the approved ego. That's the identity that they believe is allowed. Rehat was introduced to help break your identity, not to create more things for you to cling on to. Being a good person in life is fine. Be a good person. But it's not going to help you break those attachments.
And it's not going to help you recognize the light. The light doesn't need anything from you. But you need rahat in order to find those things. Otherwise, you're just going to be in your mind all the time. And your mind is just going to be outward looking all the time. You need to find a system to change that around to be inward looking. A simple analogy that I like to use is, imagine buying a state-of-the-art camera. And you never read the manual. So imagine you have this really flashy camera and it can do 1,000 things and you show off to all your mates, my camera can do all these things. You say, go on then. I don't know how to do it. I never read the manual. So what you do with this really expensive piece of equipment is you just about manage to take some photos. But you're really pleased that you've got this really expensive equipment. Your life is like that. A really refined, beautiful tool that you've never read the manual how to use. Guru Granth Sahib Ji is a manual for your life. It tells you how to get the most out of it. And it tells you the pitfalls. You've got these things called Kaam, Krodh, Lobh, Mohankar. It tells you what to do with them, how to avoid them. Now, you could be really egotistical and say, I don't need someone to tell me what to do. I don't need to read the instructions. No, you don't. In reality, you don't need to read the instructions to use that camera. You'll probably be able to look at it, switch it on and take some photos. You'll probably be able to do that. And that's what we're doing with our life. We walk around with an ego saying, I don't need a guru to tell me what to do. I'll figure it out for myself. You will be able to figure it out for yourself, but you won't be able to get even 10%. You won't be able to use even 10% of the features of what you could be using in yourself. So imagine you're walking around with the most sophisticated equipment, that is this body, this mind, this life, this potential. You're walking around with the most sophisticated thing, and you've never learned how to use it. And that's what we're all doing. Read the instructions. That's what Bani is. That's what Guru is. But as soon as you do that, it feels like somebody telling you what to do. I don't need someone telling me what to do. You see, the Guru isn't telling you what to do with your life. The Guru isn't telling you what to do with your camera. It's simply pointing out all the features of the camera. What you choose to go and take photos of is up to you. How you choose to live that life is up to you. But be aware of all the features within you. So imagine a manual of a camera. It doesn't tell you what to go take pictures of. It tells you how to make the best of that camera. Then when you go to take photos, you'll know how to best use it. And when you read Bani, it doesn't tell you how to live your life. It tells you all the features that when you go out and live your life, you'll know the best way to do it. If somebody presents a situation in front of you, because you've read the manual, you'll know how not to get into anger. How not to get into attachments. How not to get into desires. Into greed. It'll tell you how to do those things. It's not telling you what to do with your life. It's not telling you what kind of house to live in. Whether to live on a mountain or on the beach. Go do what you want. The Guru doesn't tell you what to do. It tells you how best to do whatever you want to do. And you can carry on taking the pictures without reading the manual. But what we do is we keep taking those pictures and then we wonder why they don't come out like the professional pictures. Because you haven't spent the time to learn that, the effort it takes to learn that.
And there's a very simple rule to live by. If you want to achieve something you've never achieved before, if you want results you've never seen before, you have to do something you've never done before. If you want results you've never seen before, you have to do something you've never done before. If you carry on doing the same things as before, you're going to get the same results. If you keep taking the same photos in the same way, you're going to get the same pictures. If you're going to keep addressing life in the same way as you've always done, you're going to get happy and sad. You're going to get angry and frustrated. And then you'll wonder, I don't want to be frustrated. I don't want to feel like this. I don't want these horrible feelings. I don't want to feel disconnected. I want to feel connected. But if you don't follow the manual, you're going to carry on making the same mistakes. So don't see the guru as someone imposing in your life. He's simply getting the best out of you. Once you learn how to get the best out of you, you can walk on any path. That's why Sikhi does not restrict you to a particular path. Guru Nanak Dev Ji didn't go all around the world and say, you're a Buddhist, leave it, come join me. You're a Hindu, leave it, come join me. You're a Muslim, leave that, they're all wrong. Leave all those paths. What did Guru Nanak Dev Ji do? If you're a Muslim, let me show you how best to be a Muslim. If you're a Hindu, let me show you how best to do it. If you're a Sikh, let me show you how best to be a Sikh. Make no mistake, Guru Nanak Dev Ji and Guru Granth Sahib Ji isn't a manual for how to be a Sikh. It isn't a Sikhism manual. It's a manual for life, for you, that applies to everyone. Sikhi isn't a religion. A Hindu who follows the Guru's teaching can be a Sikh. Bhai Mardana, what will you call him? Will you call him a Muslim or will you call him a Sikh? Kabirji, what will you call him? A Muslim? A Hindu? A Sikh? That's why Guru Nanak Dev Ji was called Hindu Aada Guru, Musliman Kapir. Because everybody, when they listen to Guru Nanak Dev Ji, they say, yeah, this guy is telling me how to be a better person in my own way. Guru Granth Sahib Ji is not a manual for Sikhism. It's not creating a new religion. It doesn't need religion. Guru Granth Sahib Ji doesn't need you to call yourself Mr. Singh or Miss Kaur. It doesn't need that. It says, call yourself what you want. Grow your hair, cut your hair, shave your head. Eat meat, don't eat meat. Do this, do that. Wake up, don't wake up. Say this prayer or don't say this prayer. It's not dependent. That's why Barney says, koi bole Ram Ram, koi khudai. Koi seve gusanye, koi alai. Some call it Ram, some call khuda, some say God. At what point did Guru Nanak Dev Ji say, that's wrong? All of you are supposed to say Waheguru. Are we meant to hold on to I am a Sikh? Or are we supposed to Guru Manyo Granth? Are we supposed to follow the Guru? When the Guru is saying, discard all attachments. If you're attached to this idea that I am a Sikh, then believe it or not, that's just another brick. What that brick says is that's the Sikh-coloured brick. That's a brick that has the word Sikh written on it. Your brick has the word Christian written on it. Your brick has the word Islam written on it. My brick has the word Sikh written on it. I'm different to you. What are you doing there? When Barney is saying that we're all the same, sab gobind hai, sab gobind hai, gobind bin nahi koi, everybody is God, everyone is the same, we're all part of the oneness, you're creating divisions. Your mind is creating divisions. So follow the Guru, and the Guru tells you, break all attachments. The reason you grow your hair is not to create an attachment, it's to break the attachment from the body. The reason you cut your
it's because you're attached to the way you look. When you stop being attached to the way you look, you just let the body go, and the body will do this. It'll just grow. It's like a flower that you keep cutting off, and it tries to grow another flower. And then you cut that one off, saying, it doesn't look right. I don't like all these flowers. I keep chopping them off, and the flowers keep coming back. Well, why don't you just leave it alone then? When you leave it alone, that's what happens. It grows. It's a letting go. It's that I care about what I look like, brick, that you let go. So don't see rehat, rules of sikhi, as imposing rules. They're there to help break your attachments. Otherwise, you can put a beautiful dastar on your head and you create a lovely attachment. My pug's better than your pug. That's a nice little brick that I'm going to place in front of me. I've got the best pug. I've got the longest hair. Isn't that just another attachment? So, serpang is a reminder that do what you want. Do all these things or don't do these things. There's something already there inside you. Everything that you need is already here. You know, we talk about finding God. Where is God? It's already here. It's because we use this word God that we get confused. Where's life? Life's here right now. You might actually follow what I'm saying and take it to a conclusion that says, you know what, I'm done with this sikhi stuff. It's too hard. Why do I need to do it? It's already there. God's already there. I've tried it. I grew my hair. I did all the nitnim. I did all the part. I went to all the kirtan programs and I didn't really find it. This sikhi stuff doesn't work. You might actually say, but that guy said, it's already there within you, so I don't need to do anything. You might say that life was a lot easier before I got into sikhi. Before I got into sikhi, I had a bit of freedom in my life. Now there seems to be a lot of rules in my life. So religion is restricting me. It's holding me back. And this is the difference between spirituality and religion. Religion tries to bind you down with rules and regulations. But this isn't about rules and regulations. When you look at it from a spiritual perspective, spirituality, taram, it's actually setting you free. Because what you do with that wall that you build around you, some might call it a fortress, some might call it a mansion, but it's a wall that you can't get out of. And what do you call a building that you can't get out of? Prison. What you've actually done is you've built a prison around you. Rather than being a light that shines infinitely in every direction, you've built a wall around you that can only be shone within those four corners of those walls. So you've built a prison around you. You haven't built a fortress around you. So this identity that you're holding on to, religion looks like it's adding more bricks, more weight onto the wall. Taram and the guru is breaking those. It's setting you free. And when you get set free, you'll realize that there was no I who did all that effort. It wasn't me that was doing all that effort. And that's where it comes to prasad. The one letting go of those bricks isn't your doing, and that's prasad. That's grace.

अकाल मूरत। द वर्ड अकाल मूरत इज ब्रोकन अप इनटू टू वर्ड्स। अकाल, काल इज अ संस्कृत वर्ड एंड इट मीन्स टाइम, बट इट ऑल्सो मीन्स डेथ। When you put a in front of anything, it is the negation of that word. So, kal meaning death, kal meaning time, akal meaning not that, not death, no time. So, if something has no death and something has no time, you could say it is unlimited. In every way. It's unrestricted in every way. It cannot end. Murat means form. The word Murat has a sihari at the end. We talked about spelling last time. Previously, all the words that we've seen in the Mool Mantar have had an ankar underneath, and the ankar represents a singular word and it represents a masculine word. Remember, we saw the word Sat Naam. Naam being a masculine word. In English, that's difficult to understand because we don't have the system of masculine and feminine words. A chair is a chair, a table is a table. But in lots of other languages, including the Indian languages, including French and other languages, for example, everything has to be given a male or a female characteristic. So naam, even if you're female, you will never say meri naam. You will say mera naam. So the word naam is masculine, and in Bani that is identified with an ankar underneath, a masculine word. A feminine word is written with a sihari before the last letter. So this word is Murat with a sihari. And another reason why Bani uses a sihari is if it has shortened a longer word. The actual word is Murti. The word is Murti. You know, we talk about Murti Puja. We don't say Murat Puja, we say Murti Puja. So the word is Murti. But Bani here has shortened that word poetically for whatever reason. But to remind people what the origin of that word is, if it had a bihari at the end, and Bani has removed that so that you should pronounce it as Murat, Bani has retained it as a sihari to show you, by the way, this word comes from the longer word Murti. So Murti is the longer word, which is why it has a sihari, but it's also a feminine word. So the feminine words also have a sihari there. In Punjabi grammar, we call this istriling. Istriling, feminine word. The opposite of that is puling, which is a masculine word. Puling, masculine. Istriling means feminine. If this word Murat was masculine, it would be written with an ankar underneath. If this was a masculine word, it would be written with an ankar underneath. But this masculine word exists in Bani as well, but it has a completely different meaning. This masculine word means moment, as in time, moment. It comes from the longer word, which is mahurat. So this word comes from mahurat, which means moment. And you see it in Bani, safala murat safala kadi. Great is that moment, great is that time, kadi. Jit sachche naal pyar. Any moment when you're in love with that great truth, when you're in that loving relationship with the great truth, that moment is safal, is fruitful.
So that's why we know the meaning of akal murat doesn't make sense. Because akal is beyond time. Murat with an ankar underneath would say time, moment. So that's why we know the meaning of this word can't be this meaning. They would cancel each other out. No time, time won't make sense. But the spelling, just to be clear, Guru Sahibs have given us two completely different spellings. So there's no room for us to make that mistake, to think that there's a possibility. Sometimes you come across words and people say this word means this or that. So to avoid those misunderstandings, misconceptions, Barney uses different spelling to be very clear. This comes from the word murti, akala murat. This comes from the longer word mahurat, meaning time. Because I've spelt it like this, you should only translate it as murti. The other thing you notice is that the word akal is a masculine word. But the word akal doesn't have an ankar underneath it. If you think of the words we've seen so far, sat naam, karta purkh, all have an ankar underneath. Nirpal, nirvair, they've all had an ankar underneath it. But akal doesn't have an ankar underneath it. And there's another reason for that. In Bani, an ankar, as well as being masculine, as well as being singular, is also used as a comma. That's why we know when we're pronouncing the Mool Mantra, we know where to stop. That's why we know Sat Naam stops there, because it's an ankar. So it's a comma. Nirpal, comma. Nirvair, comma. If the word akal had an ankar underneath it, you'd have to stop and say akal. You'd have to stop there. How do we know otherwise that these two words are akal and murat? They're two words joined together. How do we know that? How do we know not to just say akal and then murat as a separate word? Because in order to join a masculine word with something else, Bani removes the ankar. It doesn't mean that it's not singular. It doesn't mean that it's not masculine. It means that you have to pronounce it with the next word. Akal murat. That's how we know to pronounce it akal murat. Because akal should have an ankar underneath it. But if it did, you'd have to stop there. So what do we mean by akal murat? Remember that every definition in the Mool Mantra is talking about ik. It isn't a word in its own right. It's an attribute of the ik. So everything that you have to understand is that it is pointing back to the source, which is ik. Akal murat, the ik cannot be destroyed. The ik cannot end. The ik is beyond all destruction. The ik, the oneness, destroys everything, but it itself cannot be destroyed. And unlike the demigods of the prevailing mythology of the time, if you think of the mythology of the time, every god has a mother, has been born, and every god has a limited time. But you have to remember that the oneness is above all of this. There is something that is beyond all of this. The problem comes when we apply human characteristics to this oneness. So we think of gods. If we use the word God, we immediately think of a human-like character. But there's so many other words that you could use which don't take anything away from it, but at least doesn't
allow you to fall into the trap of thinking of this oneness like a human character. That's the problem with the word God. It's got too many human connotations to it. And then you pray to this God, like there's a He. Oh God, why don't you look after me? But change this word to oneness, and then all of a sudden, there is no somebody else for you to pray to. There's no other for you to pray to. Because there's only one. It's everywhere. Let's call it energy. Then what are you going to do? Do an ardas to energy. All of a sudden your mind starts wondering, everything that I've learned about this God doesn't work if I change the name. So we've been under a big spell by giving it human characteristics. Let's call it life. Who are you going to pray to? You're going to pray to life. Or are you going to be life? Are you life? You are life. You are energy. In Star Wars, they call it the Force. And when you watch something like that, you know that it's not talking about a Mr. God. It's force, it's energy. May the Force be with you. Even that statement is only a well wish because the Force is always with you. It's in you. Who are you going to pray to? And if it and you are the same thing, then you yourself must be immortal. Because you and it are the same thing. You are life. So a very easy way to understand it is life is immortal. And when you say that, you say, oh, that makes sense. Lives change. A life may be born. A body may be born. And it's given life. But when a bird, an animal, a plant dies, there isn't a bit of life that gets taken away from the whole pot of life. It just merges back into there. When you were in school, what's the first rule that you learned about energy? Energy is not created or destroyed. It simply changes from one state to another. And we can accept that because it makes sense to our mind. It makes sense. Energy isn't created or destroyed. Something with potential energy can move to kinetic energy. So Barney is saying the same thing here. This is all part of this oneness. There's an energy here. But when you call it God, you create a character, Mr. God. Barney so far hasn't used any imagery to make you think that this is a human-like being. It is said that there is oneness. It is Onkar. It is vibration. It is sound. It is energy. So Barney first and foremost tells you, don't make this mistake of thinking of it like a human being. It's energy. It's limitless energy. It's a force. It's a power. It's a Shakti. And this force is here, everywhere, doing everything. This is force speaking to force, energy speaking to energy, life speaking to life. And life, whether individual bodies are created or destroyed, the life is unchanged. It just continues. And it is also above time, beyond time. It cannot be changed by time. What is time? How do we understand time? We know time by change. Time and change are linked. So you can look at somebody
And based on the amount of change, you can tell how much time has passed. From a baby to you, somebody can look at you and say, you must be at least this many units of time old. If you looked like a baby, people will know that for this form, not much time has passed. But if your body has gone through all the various phases of change right to old age, people will see a lot of time has passed. They don't know how much time has passed. All they can see is the stages of change. From birth to youth, adolescence, adulthood, old age, death. So we're all bound by time. And we see the world in time. We know when something is morning because the day has changed to look like morning. We know when it's midday, when it's almost evening, and when it's night. How do we know? Because something is changing. The sky, the color, the sun, the moon, they're all changing. If you woke up one morning and the sky stood still, and nothing moved in the sky, and the sun stood still, and nothing moved, after a while you would have no concept of time, because nothing is moving. Nothing is changing. And if nothing changed, you would lose all sense of time, because you don't know what, how to assess time when nothing is changing. So Barney is saying here that this thing, this oneness, this energy, this life force, is beyond change. It cannot be changed. It doesn't change from one state to another. It dances around, but there's no change happening. It is beyond time. Change and time give us perspective in the world. That's how we understand the world. But this oneness is eternal. It's beyond it. There is no change, there's no start, there's no end. And if you notice, what does this mean for me? In the present moment also, there is no change happening. You can look at your watch and you can say, I've been sitting here for 10 minutes trying to do some meditation and it doesn't work. But your focus is on time. If your focus was on the present moment doesn't actually change. Things around it change, but the moment just slides so gracefully that you can't tell where one moment ends and the next moment begins. And that's how the oneness works. It's just moment that's changing and evolving and moving. It's moving rather than changing. So in your Simran, try and do Simran in the very present moment where there is nothing but that moment. There is nothing else happening. And in the moment you'll notice that there is no change in the moment. All that there is just the presence of the moment itself. And because that moment continues, and you know that the moment will never die, you start understanding that this moment is permanent. It's always here. And by moment, I don't mean time. I don't mean this second rather than the next second. I mean the very presence of what's here right now. Your mind is always in the future, or in the past. Your mind is rarely right in this room, right now. There's an aliveness in this room right now, but your mind is somewhere else. And this aliveness, this moment, is continuous. It's unlimited. It's akal. It's permanent. And it's within you. You don't have to go somewhere else. This aliveness, life force, energy, oneness is with you.
So you have to find that permanent within you. Everything else that we identify with is temporary. Everything is temporary. Your body is temporary, yet you identify with it. You say, this is me. This is my body. Seasons change. You identify with it. I don't like when it's raining. Bad weather gets my mood down. I only like sunny weather. So you identify with the temporary. The truth is that the weather inside you is always calm. But you don't associate with the weather inside you. You associate with the temporary weather that in all reality you know will change. But still you let it affect you. You know that the season cannot last. But still you're sunny when the weather is sunny. And you're gloomy when the weather is gloomy. So you identify with temporary things. Fashion changes. We identify with looking the way something tells us to. And if you don't fit within that model, then you allow it to affect you. Everybody looks better than I do. I need to look better than everybody else. And if you wore something that was a couple of years out of date, something that was perfectly acceptable 5 years ago is completely unacceptable today. So you will change your wardrobe to fit what is acceptable today. And something that you find acceptable today, you forget will be completely unacceptable in a few years' time. So why should something that is completely unacceptable in a few years' time give you pleasure now? Because everybody else says it should give you pleasure. Your opinions change. Sometimes you'll have a huge argument with someone because you're holding on to an opinion that says, no, you must never do this. And your understanding of Barney is a particular understanding that exists right now. And you will fight for that understanding and for everybody to understand it the way you do. But in a couple of years' time, you might realize, actually, that was what I thought then. Now I think this. My understanding has changed. My thoughts have changed. My opinions have changed. But do you ever go back and say, I was wrong to fight that fight then? No, because at that time you were so adamant that this is the only way to think. So your thoughts are temporary. Don't identify with them. Identify with something that's permanent. Akal. The akal is within you. So identify with something that is beyond these temporary things. Money is temporary. Maya and possessions are temporary. Materialism is temporary. Beliefs are temporary. Traditions are temporary. How many times do we fight for tradition? But traditions, the nature of tradition is that they change. Something which wasn't a tradition before becomes tradition. Something that was tradition is no longer acceptable to society, so we lose those traditions. So traditions change. Why do you fight to hold on to traditions? Hold on to nothing. Because the seasons are evolving, weather is evolving, life is evolving, nature is evolving, and you must evolve with it. Hold on to nothing. Everything is borrowed. So go beyond everything that's temporary in your life. If you can identify anything that is temporary, don't hold on to it. It's there. Your body is there, your thoughts are there, but if you can identify that it's temporary, don't associate with it. Don't think that it is worth fighting for.
don't think it is worth holding on to. So hold on to everything that is immortal. And when you try and find everything that's immortal, you'll find that you can't find many things. Everything is temporary. So what do you hold on to? All of these things that you're holding on to are going to die, so you might as well kill them now. Kill them in the sense that your attachment to them should be killed. Your association with them should be killed. And that applies to your body, to your thoughts. Give everything a death, and know that everything that will die, allow it to die now, so that you can truly live. So how is this achieved? How do we do this? Sounds good. What do we need to do to start living like this? The first thing you need to do is to identify what are these temporary things in my life. So everything that has a kaal, everything that has some form of kaal, some form of death, let's identify it. Let's do a little exercise. If I ask you, tell me, who are you? Who are you? What you find is when I probe that question, you gave me everything that you understand yourself to be. So you start by saying, I am a man, I am a woman, my name is such and such. And then I say, okay, I'm not interested in that, tell me more. Say, okay, I'm a PE teacher, I'm a doctor, I'm a lawyer. Not interested in that, tell me more. Okay, I'm a Man United supporter. Okay, I'm a Chelsea supporter. Good, tell me more. Okay, I'm a vegetarian, I'm a non-vegetarian. Good, tell me more. Okay, I'm a father, I'm a mother. Tell me more. I'm a brother. I'm a sister, I have this many brothers and sisters. Tell me more. And what you start doing is you start giving me everything that you know about yourself. You start throwing it out there. And these are all the temporary things in your life. And what is it that you've done? From the day that you were born, you started collecting these things. So you start building a wall around you of all these things that you know about yourself. And the foundation of this wall is built with certain bricks that cannot move. So I am man, I am woman. That's a brick that the rest of this wall is built on. That brick can't change. That's permanent. That brick is staying there. I am born into a Sikh family. Do what you want, that's never going to change. That's a solid bit of identity that cannot change. Then you start building on things like your name. My name was this when I was born, I was given this name. Every other name that you call me will not take away from the fact that this is who I am. So let's build a wall around us of the absolute permanent things. And then you start building what we think are permanent, by the way. They're not really permanent, but we think they're permanent. This is the permanent wall around us. Nothing's going to change the fact that I'm male or I'm female. That's a given. Nothing's going to change that I'm of Indian, Asian complexion. That's a given. Or I'm white or I'm black. That's a given. Nothing's going to change that. I might try to disguise it, but I can't change it. So that's a given. Then I start building things on that aren't so solid as those foundations. So when you were younger, one of the bricks that you had of your identity was I was a student. I am a student. But at one point that brick got taken off and another brick got placed in its place. So I'm no longer a student. I can take that brick and discard that one. I will never be that brick again. I am now a lawyer, doctor, fill in the blank. You were at one point a child.
at some point, that identity merged into the adult identity. So you take the child brick away and say, I'm no longer a child, I'm an adult. At one point, you could have said, I was an only child, but then my younger brother or sister was born. So I was no longer an only child, I'm now a brother or a sister. At one point, you were single, and then you got married. So you replaced one brick with another, saying, the single brick is gone, I'm now the married identity. And when the husband or the wife moves on, then that identity goes, I'm no longer married, I'm no longer in a relationship, I'm now back to being single again, I put that brick back. We start building our identity. I am this, I am that, I'm a PE teacher. Tomorrow you might not be a PE teacher, you might be something else. So you start building a wall around you of all the things that you hold on to. And then there's more temporary things. I like blue, I don't like green. That's a trivial one. You might think, oh, there's some power in this color and that color, but it's nothing more than an identity. The color doesn't care about you, but you care about the color. So I like blue. I'm a blue person. I like the cold weather. Now, I'm not a cold person, I'm a sunny person. So you start building this wall around you. And soon the wall starts getting quite high. I am a this and I am a that. And then in reality, if I keep probing you, you're going to keep showing me these bricks. Look, this is one of mine. That's one of mine. That's one of mine. This is mine. I am a this, I am a that. I am a this, I am a that. You start building this huge wall around you until you've completely encapsulated yourself in this wall. And this entire wall is my identity. And then when somebody asks you, who am I? You start with the lower bricks. Yep, I'm that person. All right, who are you? I'm that person, I'm that person, I'm that person. In reality, you won't actually run out. It's quite a big fortress that you've built around you. And this entire fortress, we've given it a name, I. So, in order to become immortal, you have to identify every single one of these bricks and say, yep, I can see that that's a temporary brick. I am alive is also a temporary identity. I am this body. All the other bricks might change, but the body stays with you for your whole life. It's yours. It stays with you. But you know, from a very young age, you know that that's a temporary brick. Imagine the very wall that you've been building around you is based on a foundation that's loose. But we don't think it's loose. We go on deluding ourselves that the foundation bricks that we've laid around us are permanent. They're not going anywhere. But you know they're not permanent. In reality, you know this entire fortress is going to come crashing down one day, and that's called death. When every single thing that you've held on to, remember, this wall around you isn't held by some solid cement. It's held by thousands of arms of yours just saying, mine, mine, mine, I'm holding on to that one. I don't want to let that one go. I'm not letting that one go. That's mine, that's mine, that's mine, that's mine. Imagine a million arms around you just holding on to all of these little bricks and saying, no, you can't have that one. Okay, you can have that one. I don't want to be the Man United supporter anymore. They lost very badly in blah, blah game. I'll now be this guy. I don't want to associate with them anymore. So you let certain ones go, but you don't let certain things go. No, I'm never going to be this person. I'm a good person. That's a good brick to hold on to. How many of us have that brick? How many of us hold on to the brick that says, I'm a bad person? Some of us do. I'm a terrible person. I'm a really bad person. That's a good brick to hold on to as well. But remember, that's just another brick to hold on to. And all of these bricks build up this fortress around you, and that's our identity. What is Guru Nanak Dev Ji saying? All of those arms that are holding on, let them all go. And when you let them all go, you get very scared. What am I letting go of? What am I letting go of? I can let go of some things. I'll give you some.

holding on to, one arm is reaching out and holding on to somebody else's fortress. My husband, my wife, my children. You can say, break my wall down, kill me, but don't break this one. That wall is even more precious than my wall. Why is it precious? The only thing that makes it precious to you is that one arm that's gone there and holding on to that one, saying, that one's mine. Do whatever you want, that one's mine. Some arms are shorter and closer to you, some arms are further away, say, okay, you can have that one. You didn't know yourself to be this architect of such a great fortress. Barney uses the word body fortress. You come across sometimes in the translation. I've built a mansion around me. You've built this mansion around you, fine. But if I was to take every single brick away from you, every single one, what would be left? Every brick. Instinctively, you would say nothing will be left. If you take everything, every single brick, if I take away from you, you will say nothing will be left. I'll say, no, that's not true. Barney says, no, that's not true. The one that was holding on to all of them is still there. And the one that's holding on to all of them is permanent. Whose arms was it that's holding on to all these things? Barney's saying, let go of all those bricks and embrace the one that's holding on to all of those bricks. Imagine an I that holds on to nothing. It just is. I am. Not I am male, I am female, I like this and I like that. You know, this is what we do. We also have friends. What is a friend? Somebody that I'm holding on to. What's an enemy? One brick that I'm trying to break away. This is a bad one. You're punching with one arm and you're holding on to with the other arm. This is my friend. What are your likes and your dislikes? Things that you hold on to. Even your dislike is something that you're holding on to. Did you know that? A dislike is also another arm reaching somewhere. Saying, I dislike you, I dislike you, I dislike you, and I'm going to continue disliking you. If you dislike them, let them go. Why hold on to them? It's like holding on to someone saying, go away, go away, go away. But you're holding on to them at the same time. I dislike you, I dislike you, I dislike you. Well, let go of them then. This is what we do. But there is something inside that brick wall that's holding on to all of them, and that is life. Life that has no brick to say what name it is, no brick to say what gender it is, no brick to say what it likes, what it dislikes. I am a this, I am a that. I only do part like this, and I don't do this type of part. I only follow this maryada and I don't follow that maryada. Don't be fooled. All of these things are attachments. Be attached to the one who has the ability to be attached to things. The one doing the attaching, see that one. The light inside the house that's switched on, that's the one that you need to look at. Manatu jyot sarupahe. You are light. Recognize yourself. What do you recognize? You just look at all the bricks. Everything that the light is shining onto, that's what you look at. I am this and I'm that. Am I still a man? Yeah, I'm still a Man United supporter. That one's not moving. Am I? I'm not sure. I thought I liked this, but I'm not so sure anymore. That one's not too sure. Everything that the light is shining onto, imagine a room with a light bulb in the middle of the room. And the whole time the light bulb is just looking at all the pretty things in the room. That's nice curtains. That's a really nice carpet. That could do with changing. I don't like that so much. That window is a little bit dirty. That's a very nice painting on the wall. The light bulb spends its whole life looking at everything around you, saying, oh, that could do with a bit of a clean. That could do with that. That's good. That's not so good. But it never recognizes that it's a light bulb. That because of it being on, all these things exist.

because the light is switched on, only because it is alive, can it shine light on all these things. Can it see what the body is? Can it see what the mind is doing? Can it see opinions? Can it see friends and family? You don't recognize that you're the light bulb in the room. All you recognize are the pretty pictures on the wall. This is me. Don't I look good today? How much time do we spend polishing the brick walls and making sure that this foundation, dusting out the cobwebs, making sure this foundation stays good? What about the light bulb which is on at the moment? Or is it on? Is it a very dim light? Maybe that's what it is. Maybe it's a very dim light at the moment. No, it's not dim at all. It can't be dim. It's either on or it's off. The fact that you're alive means there's a light bulb on. You are Jyot Swarup. All of this stuff is temporary. And when you sit in your meditation, you should be the light bulb within you. Just be the life that's alive within you, and don't be the bricks. Don't associate with the bricks. Don't associate my body. I've got to do this today. Oh, I can't believe what my mum said to me. I can't believe what this person did. I really like what that person did. That's again associating with the temporary rather than associating with the permanent. That life, believe it or not, is always on. It's akal. It's within you. It's not Mr. God is beyond time. You say, well, that's good for you, mate. You're beyond death, but I've only got, you know, 20, 30, 50, 100 years to live. I better get on with it. I better do everything that I need to, because you might be unlimited, but I'm only here for a short time. That's how we think. Duality. Vani's saying, no, you are unlimited. Not the bricks that you hold on to, but the one holding, the one alive, aliveness within you. So in order to become akal, first thing you have to do is identify all the temporary things. And I don't mean literally every single brick. Otherwise you're going to waste your time. You're going to be the person that counts all the bricks. That's just another identity that you're holding on to. So identify the kaal within you and then let it go. You know, in most spiritual traditions, including the original Khalsa tradition, as soon as you're initiated into a spiritual path, you get given a new name. Even the Kundalini yogis do the same thing. When somebody becomes initiated into that tradition, they get given a yogi name. And Guru Gobind Singh Ji did the same thing. When the Khalsa was created, they got given a name. Why is that so? It's not that you now put another brick on your fortress, say, I used to be this guy, now I'm this guy, Mr. Big Shot. It's not for that. It's to remind you that none of these bricks are real. None of these bricks are permanent. So your name is one of those permanent ones that Guru takes. What's the other permanent brick that the Guru wanted you to give in order to be initiated, being alive? Guru said, give me your head. Are you willing to break that most permanent of bricks? Because only when you're willing to break that one does your spiritual path begin. If you want to play this game of love, come to me with your head. So are you willing to let go of the most important brick that you hold on to? I am alive. Guru Gobind Singh Ji says, get rid of that. Guru Nanak Dev Ji says, get rid of that. I am alive. I'm something. My body is here. I am this guy. How many guys have you been? How many girls have you been? You don't know. How many animals have you been? You don't know. So even I am this guy or I am this girl is a temporary one because it's been something else before. It's just a light bulb in a different room. Now you might call that reincarnation, call that soul, call it whatever you want. But your body is a temporary one. Guru Nanak Dev Ji is saying, chop that off. Let's get rid of that one. Don't hold on to anything.
And when you get given a spiritual name, what that spiritual path is trying to teach you is even that can be changed. So even that is temporary. It's allowing you to start breaking this wall around you. Start knocking those bricks over. And the way you do it is by letting go. Letting go of the cement that's holding on to them. The cement is you holding on to them. Don't hold on to anything. And it's a reminder, when you get given a new name, Singh, Kaur, whatever it is, when you get given a new name, it's a reminder, don't hold on to anything. Even your name can be changed. Nothing in nature stays the same. You know, even in your body, your cells don't stay the same. No one cell in your body has been around for more than about 3 or 4 months. Every cell in your body regenerates, dies and regenerates every 120 days or something like that, 180 days, something like that. So this thing that you call I actually isn't you. 180 days ago, there was no cell in your body that exists in your body now. So who is this I that you're holding on to? It's not what you think it is. So how do you let go? How do you open the hands that are, for the last 20, 30, 40 years, holding on so tight, digging in so tight to your body, to your mind, to your thoughts, to your beliefs, to your bricks of identity? It doesn't have to be a painful process. It doesn't have to be a painful process. You simply have to transcend it. If you look at a child, think about a young child, and they have a favorite toy. When they have that favorite toy, it is their whole world to them. They wake up in the morning and they think about that toy. Quick, where's that gone? Where's that toy? They go to sleep at night and that's their safety blanket. They hold on to that toy. But you'll notice in a couple of months, in a couple of years, that toy eventually gets left at the back of a cupboard somewhere. And after some time, they stop thinking about that toy. And eventually they'll grow up and all their toys will get left behind. And when that child becomes an adult, they haven't done anything painful. They've simply transcended that attachment. That's all they've done. They've transcended. And when they look as an adult at small children holding on to toys, they laugh at them and say, well, that's what children do. It's a temporary thing. So all that that child has done is transcended those toys. He's moved, he's evolved, and said, I haven't done anything painful, I've simply let them go. I was attached to them, and I'm no longer attached to them. And in the same way, you have to transcend all those bricks that you're holding on to. You simply have to let go. It doesn't have to be a painful thing like getting your head chopped off. How many times you will find people who are very gentle, very good-natured, very humble people, but you don't see them for a while and they come back and you see them and they've taken Amrit and they're not that same person anymore. They're not so kind anymore. Why? Because they've taken a big brick and placed it right at the top of their fortress. It's like a crown jewel. And they said, I'm not one of you plebs anymore. I'm super guy. I'm this guy. It's like they've become a superhero or something. And then they'll look down at every single one of you. Why aren't you a superhero like me? Why aren't you an Amritari like me? Why aren't you doing your Nitnim? What have they done? They've put this big bar on their head that says, I am great. I am no longer a Manmukh. I am a Gurmukh. If you're a Gurmukh, you have no bricks to hold on to. You don't just go and add another one on. So Amrit can be
taken as another identity. Where you were supposed to lose identity, you've gained an identity. Where you were supposed to give your head, you've not given anything, you've taken more on. You can replace one toy with another toy. Amritaris can look down on people and say, oh, look at you, Mayataris. You're holding on to Maya. And yet they hold on to their Sarablo Kare and their Sarablo Shastar and their traditions, and I am a Bibeki and I am a this, and I only eat out of this, and I only wake up at this sort of time. What have they done? They've simply replaced some bricks with another brick. Barney is trying to teach you no attachment is worth holding on to. And so all that they've done is redecorated their room. And where the room used to have hair cut, now it has long hair. Where the room used to go to the cinema and the clubs and drinking before, it now goes to the Gurdwara and it does kirtan sessions instead of clubbing sessions. Have they done anything better? You only do something better when you let go. That is the Gursikh, one who lets go. Man ka maan tyago. Get rid of the I am great mentality, maan. I am great, I am something special, this is me. And I'm not knocking Amrit. The Amrit is beautiful. It's you who's not realized that it's not just something to hold on to, it's something to let go of. Amrit is the rust that you taste when you've let go of things. Otherwise, you become even more egotistical. It's sad to see extremely egotistical Amritaris. Holier than thou. We all know them. We all know people who say, you know what, I actually don't like hanging around with you anymore. You were all right before you took Amrit. But now you're something else. The Amrit isn't at fault. You've not understood what the Amrit was supposed to do. You've simply replaced one brick with another brick. You've just redecorated your fortress. You've not given your head. So it's very important that we learn how to give these bricks away. One of the most important things to give away is I am looking for God. That's just another brick. Even that's another brick. It's like the light bulb saying I'm looking for the light bulb. Isn't that insane? Imagine a light bulb who switched on, spends his whole life walking around asking everyone, where's light, where's light? And everyone says, I don't know. Why? Why don't they know? Because when you are a light bulb and you've surrounded yourself with these bricks, nobody else can see it. Nobody else can see light, and you can't even see light. So when you look at someone, all you see is the brick wall that they've created. It's a brick wall looking at a brick wall. Two brick walls looking at each other and both asking, where's the light? One says, I don't know. The other one says, I don't know. I've never seen it. I've heard about it. Recognize your own light. Recognize that you are light and not the brick wall. Not only will you see your light, you'll see every other person's light. There's a great scene in the Matrix movie. You know what I mean? Which, if you've seen the whole three movies, at the end, when he merges, what does he see? He sees himself as light, and all that he can see around you is light. Some of these movies, we might laugh at them and say, okay, yeah, it's just a movie. But actually, a lot of these movies have taken their inspiration from quite ancient traditions. Quite spiritual traditions. And if you know, you can look at them and say, I can see what they're coming to, where that's come from.
Don't be afraid to use these as analogies. In the Guru's times, they used the stories that were prevalent of the time. And they used Sakhis and stories of gods and demons and whatever. Today, these are stories that we understand. So if I say it's like the Force from Star Wars, I'm not doing a biadabi of Varney, of God, or anything like that. I'm simply using an analogy to say, if you don't understand this, understand that. But the easiest analogy I can give you is you are the light bulb within the room and you've not seen that you're a light bulb. What is Guru then? Guru is nothing more than a big mirror. Guru shines a big mirror in front of you and say, ah, now I can see it. If you study the Guru, if you read the Guru's message, if you practice the Guru's way, apna mool pachan, the Guru is a mirror showing you what you are. It places a mirror in front of all the bricks and says, forget those, they're there. Focus on your own light. Apna mool pachan. Mool pachane taasho jane. When you know your own light, you will know the God that you've been searching for. And let go of the brick that says, I'm looking for God. The light bulb that's looking for light needs to just look at itself and find the bit within it that is not temporary. Many of us think that all the things that we want to achieve in our life are eventualities rather than possibilities. We like to think of them as just a matter of time and it'll happen. But the truth of the matter is, you could walk out of this building today and it could all be over. Nobody knows when a big sledgehammer is going to come and just knock everything down. It's not going to ask your permission. There's a king who went to a holy man and he said, teach me about God. How do I learn about this? And the holy man said, come to my house and stay with me for one night. And the king agreed and he visited the holy man's house. And he was very well greeted, given nice meals and some entertainment, and they had a very good time together. And when it was time to sleep, the king was taken to the guest room, and he looked around. Yeah, looks like a nice, comfortable room. I think I should be able to sleep well. He got changed, lied down on his bed, lie flat, and he looked up, and hanging there with a very thin piece of string was a big sharp knife hanging, just swinging above his head, barely hanging on. And the next morning for breakfast, the holy man says, I hope you had a comfortable night. Did you sleep well? And the king got very angry. He said, no, I didn't sleep well. Everything was fine. There was a nice, comfortable bed. I had everything I needed. But how can I sleep with that thing hanging above my head? And the holy man said that if you want to know about God, remember that there is a knife hanging over your head, and at any moment it can drop. If you knew at any moment, even right now, sitting here, for no reason whatsoever, your life can end right now. And it's happened. People die all the time, completely unexpectedly. Clean bill of health, and they die. Because death is hanging over every single one of our heads, and at any moment it can
and it can completely smash that entire fortress of ours. If you knew that that was the case, how would you live differently? If you knew that the next moment wasn't going to be yours, you'd really take care of what you're doing in this moment, where your mind is going, what you're thinking of. You wouldn't spend all of your time thinking about what you could do in 10 years' time, or the shopping that needs to be done, or have I switched the heating off at home? Did I remember to turn the gas off? If you knew that the next moment wasn't coming, you'd really want to hold on to this moment. And that's what meditation is. That's what Simran is. When you meditate, even using your breath as a meditation, you should inhale, not expecting the exhale to come out. And when you exhale and you put a naam to that exhale, whatever the naam is that you use, let's say it's Waheguru, you say Waheguru and not expecting that there is a next inhale to allow you to do another breath. Say that one Waheguru as if it was the only Waheguru you ever had to say. Say that naam at the very edge of death. Simran. Meditation at the very edge of death. And be comfortable with that death. Know that in that very moment, the universe is in perfection right now. If you don't get to achieve what you want to in your life, the universe isn't incomplete in any way. There's no imbalance. Meditate, Naam Simran, on the very edge of death, as though the very next breath you are going to fall off. And if you fell off, it's okay, because that very last breath that you had, you did it in absolute completion. Jivat mare. Bani talks about being dead while alive. That is akal. When you are so willing for the next moment for death to come and take you, that death loses the joy in taking you. Death's only job, his only enjoyment in life is to take people's life. When he reaches a Brahmgyani, he says, the swad is gone. This person has already given up life. This person has already died. I have nothing to take from this person. Become such a gursikh that death has nothing to take from you. Death will come and namaskar at your feet. Meditate. So willing to die. So happy. Jab aav ki od nidhan bane athiran me tab jooj maro. When that moment comes and I'm on the battlefield, I will die absolutely willingly, happily. I will greet death with open arms. To a Khalsa, death is their closest ally. Death is the Khalsa's best friend. Because the Khalsa knows all the temporary things can go at any time. At any time, all those bricks can be broken. The Khalsa isn't afraid to let his door open to death because he's lost his attachment to all of his identity. To all of those bricks, he's lost his identity. And when you've lost that identity and you're so willing to let these things go and so happy to give your head because your head is also just another one of these bricks, then you become Akali. That's why the Khalsas were called Akalis, immortals. Akalis come from ones who themselves have become Akal. Waheguru Ji Ka Khalsa, Waheguru Ji Ki Fateh.

0: So if we look at the spelling, you'll notice that there's a Sihari at the end. So, like we said before, Sihari can mean different things. Sihari can mean a feminine word, but it can also mean that the word is from an elongated word. So, prasad with a Sihari is from the elongated word prasadi. Prasadi. Which means guru de prasad de naal. From the guru's grace. You know how you read in the translations of the Mool Mantra, it says by the guru's grace? The Sihari is where they get the word by from. Because otherwise, Gur Prasad just means guru's grace. But from the guru's grace or by the guru's grace comes from Gur Prasadi, means from the guru's grace. Gur Prasad Denal, through the guru's grace. So another reason why a Sihari is used is to mean from it or inside it or within the word that it's talking about. Sometimes you see the word Naam with a Sihari at the end. That means through Naam or by Naam or within Naam. Yeah, otherwise Naam should be a word which is actually a masculine word. So Naam, as in Satnam, is actually got an Onkar underneath it. But sometimes you see Naam spelt with a Sihari, means through Naam, by Naam, because of Naam. So here it means by the Guru's grace. Guru de Prasad de Naal. So, by the Guru's grace, what? What do you get by the Guru's grace? By the Guru's grace, you get the Ikonkar right after Sayabang. You understand all of that. Yeah? So, this is the first time that Guru as a concept is being introduced. So far we've only talked about the oneness, Ikonkar, all the way to Sayabang. So there's no mention of Guru so far. So what is Guru? Where does Guru come into this whole discussion? So this is where Guru is being introduced as a concept. So saying, it's all well and good understanding Ik, it's all well and good knowing what Ikonkar is, and understanding how it works, what its Naam is, that it's Karta, it's Nirpa, it's Nirvair, it's without death, it's without birth, it's self-existent. That's all conceptual. Practical and making it real and experiential is through the Guru. So the Guru is the deliverer of this. Without the Guru, yeah, you cannot find it. And Bani says time and time again, Bin Satgur Kine Na Payo. Nobody has ever found this without the Guru. So now it gets us to understand, we need to go a little bit deeper into what is this Guru. Because we had a question about what about people who meditate and don't follow a spiritual path, and they've reached enlightenment. How does that work when Gurbani is saying that nobody has ever found this without a Guru? So either those people who meditate have never found God and have never reached the ultimate, or they have reached the ultimate through the Guru, but our definition of the Guru needs to be widened. Yeah? Because if we describe Guru as just being the Guru Granth Sahib or Guru Nanak, then a lot of time in Gurbani, Guru Nanak is talking about Guru. So who's Guru Nanak talking about? Lots of time in Gurbani, Guru Nanak talks about, I bow down to the Guru. So who's he talking about? Isn't he the Guru? Why is he bowing down to someone? Yeah? And Gurbani says, without Guru, nobody will find how to get here. So what is this Guru that everybody who's ever been enlightened has had access to? That's what we need to understand. Yeah? Because it's certainly a lot more than what we define Guru to be today. So, if we break down the word Guru, Gu and Ru, we must have heard this several times before, darkness to light. Where does this come from, this definition of darkness to light? The word Guru isn't exclusive to Sikh. Yeah? Guru Nanak didn't come up with this word. Guru, as a word, as a concept, has always been around in Indian tradition. So, Guru is a concept that's always existed in previous Hindu scriptures and Sanskrit language. And there's actually a book called the Guru Gita. There's a specific book called the Guru Gita. And within there, the story goes that Shiva is sitting on a mountain and meditating. And people are coming and learning from Shiva and bowing down to him. Whenever somebody bows down to Shiva, Shiva turns in another direction and bows to what appears to mean nothing. Shiva's wife is Parvati. Parvati comes and asks, all these great people are bowing down to the great Shiva, but you're bowing down to someone else. Who are you bowing down to? And in the Guru Gita, he says, I bow down to the Guru. And there's an entire scripture where he goes on to then describe what his Guru. Yeah, Hindu scripture that's existed for thousands of years. And in there, there's a definition that Gu means darkness, Ru means light. So that's where, when we talk about it these days, that's where that's actually coming from. It comes from pre-Sikh Granths. Yeah, this is why we talk about this, such has always been there. This is truth that's always been there. It's not something that Guru Nanak Dev Ji invented. Yeah, Guru Nanak Dev Ji brought the truth back to people when people had lost their way. People had lost the path of truth. Guru Nanak Dev Ji brought it back. But Guru Nanak Dev Ji isn't the inventor of truth. Yeah? The truth has always been there. Ad Sach has always been there. So, these, we can't be scared when you hear things like this, because it just gives us a better grounding for the language that the Gurus used. So, Guru Nanak Dev Ji knew these Granths, knew these words, yeah, and described whatever he had to describe using the language of the people. So the word Guru, Gu means darkness, Ru means light. In different Baniya, I think we mentioned about Anand Sahib, the word Gufa comes. Gufa means cave, Gu, darkness, yeah? Gufa means cave. Ru, we use this again in Punjabi. When somebody passes away, we say Ru di Shanti. Yeah, we do Ardas for Vichri Hui Ru. Yeah, the soul that's departed, Ru, light soul. So these are words that we use that borrow from these same concepts. Gu, darkness, Ru, light. So what is a Guru? How do we understand what Guru is? In our everyday language, there's at least three different types that we can identify. Three different forms of the Guru. When you say Guru, most people think of Guru Nanak Dev Ji or the physical Gurus that we had. So one way that we understand Guru is as a human Guru, yeah, a physical form. And what do we mean by that person? We think of Guru Nanak Dev Ji and we think that they're some sort of teacher, yeah, some sort of enlightener, someone to deliver a message of enlightenment. But then there are other forms of Guru that we have as well. In the Sikh tradition, it's quite unique. We have Panth Guru, a collective. The collective is the Guru. Yeah? And that's quite a strange concept, if you think about it. So we have this idea that not that the individual is Guru, but a collective where all of you together are followers of the Guru's message, then collectively you'll come up with the right decision. Yeah? So collective Guru, Panth, Guru Panth. So we talk about human Guru. But which are the human Gurus? Are the human Gurus only people that were appointed by Guru Nanak onwards? Is that the only type of Guru? Yeah, are there more? There's a line again in Sukhmani Sahib that says, Sat Purakh Jin Janiya Sat Guru Tiska Nao. Sat Purakh, the divine being, Jin Janya. Whoever has known the divine being, Sat Purakh Jin Janya, Sat Gur Tiska Nao, their name is Satguru. So Satguru, the definition of Satguru is broader than what we normally have, which is that it is anyone who has reached the ultimate state of divine knowledge. Yeah, who's fully realized the divine. What is an interesting question at this point is then why have the Bhagats not been called Guru? Yeah, why in Guru Granth Sahib does it say Bhagat Naam Dev Ji, Bani Bhagatan Ki? It doesn't say Guru Aan Ki. So if anybody who is enlightened can be a guru, why is it that they are not given the name guru? Otherwise, Kabirji, Farid and all these people, they should have the name guru, because arguably they're fully enlightened, which is why their bani is in Guru Granth Sahib. I don't have the answer to that question, but sometimes it's worth raising the question just so that I can acknowledge that my definition isn't always the complete definition. Yeah? So this is one way of understanding it, that Sat Purkh Jin Janya Sat Kutiska Nao. And the word jin in there is plural. It's mukta. Doesn't have an anchor underneath it. Sat Purkh Jin Janya. Anyone who knows the true being, Sat Kutiska Nao, their name is Sadhguru. So, then why isn't every enlightened person given the name Sadhguru? I don't know the answers to that. But it's just worth sort of understanding where the limitations are in what I'm telling you, so don't take that as gospel. But I can only share with you what I know. So we have this human guru, we have this collective guru, we also have Shabad Guru, we have Guru Granth Sahib. Yeah? So we have guru in the form of scripture. So does this mean that the Sikhs have three gurus? Or does it mean that we have 10 gurus, 12 gurus? Well, it doesn't, because the guru is one. The form of the guru is changeable. Yeah? So for us, the form of the guru is not that relevant. Because Guru Granth Sahib Ji is no more or no less of a guru than Guru Nanak Dev Ji. It is guru. Yeah? And Guru Panth is no more or no less than Guru Granth, because it's been given the title of guru. So, for us, the form of the guru is less relevant. The actual guru is the important thing. So what makes someone guru? Guru to me means the message, the divine message. So Ekonkar to Sepang is the divine message. Ekonkar to Sepang is description of the divine. Anyone that can get you to that stage is guru. Yeah, any message, any guidance, anything that can get you to that stage is guru. Does that make sense? Guru is not the person who gives it; it's the message. It's like the methodology is the guru.
1: Person that takes you to the light.
0: No, the wisdom within him.
1: So wisdom, yeah.
0: So that's why Guru Nanak Dev Ji could pass Gurgaddi to somebody else. Because he's not passing his jyot like that, traditionally, like you are literally a jyot of me. He's saying, all the guru wisdom that I have in me, you now have. So you're now the next guru.
1: Okay.
0: So that's how, it's because the wisdom is the guru.
1: Okay, because I always thought it was a jyot.
0: Yeah, but what does that mean?
1: Yeah,
0: what does that mean?
1: Yeah.
0: The jyot can't do anything for you. The wisdom of the guru is what can do something for you. Yeah? And that's what we try and get. And that's why the ultimate form that we've been given of Guru Granth Sahib Ji is in the form of wisdom, knowledge. Yeah? Guru Granth Sahib Ji is essentially knowledge. It's not necessarily that Guru Granth Sahib Ji is just lights of the guru. That can't do anything for us.
1: So can we have a guru right now as a
0: physical guru?
1: Yeah.
0: If it's the same message, if it's bang on point with what Guru Granth Sahib is saying,
1: yeah,
0: then that's guru. You know? But Guru Gobind Singh Ji stopped that physical lineage and passed the lineage on to Guru Granth Sahib.
1: Yeah.
0: So unless somehow the Guru Panth decides that Guru Granth Sahib's job is done, and now we're going to move on to a human guru or something like that, but we've seen that the humans are fallible. Yeah. If we look at the beginning of Sukhmani Sahib, Aad Gure Name, Jugad Gure Name. That's the beginning of Sukhmani Sahib. Aad Gure Name. I bow down to the Aad Guru. That means Guru has always been there. Guru didn't start with Guru Nanak Dev Ji. Gurgaddi did not start with Guru Nanak Dev Ji. Aad Gure means it's always been there. Jugad Gure Name. That throughout the ages, the Guru has always been there. That's the Guru that we bow down to. That's the Guru that Guru Nanak Dev Ji bow down to. That's the Guru that Shiva bows down to. The ultimate wisdom. Wisdom is the Guru. Yeah? So, it doesn't mean that we have different types of Gurus. The Guru is one. The wisdom of the Guru is what's important for us. And we have to bring that wisdom of the Guru into us. I mean, Bani says, So Sat Gur Pyara Mere Naal Hai. that guru, that beloved guru is within me. Jithe kithe manu le chadai. Anywhere and everywhere, it comes and saves me. So it's that wisdom that's within you. So how else do we understand guru? Even in Punjabi today, the word gur means technique. So you can say to someone, tu manu eda gur daste. Tell me the gur, tell me the meaning of this word. Tell me the technique. Yeah, the word gur means technique in Punjabi as well. So guru is an extension of that. Guru not only gives you the wisdom, but gives you the method as well, the technique. But if guru means darkness to light, and guru is something that can be within you, then one of the ways I like to understand guru is the transformation within you is guru. Transformation from ignorance to awareness, that can be guru as well. Yeah. So the process of change within you is the guru blossoming inside you. So these are the forms of guru. So the next question is, what is the function of guru? What does guru do? Yeah. Guru is the delivery of enlightenment. So the purpose of guru is to deliver this message of enlightenment to you. Not just externally, but to actually change you. The purpose of guru is to transform you. Yeah? Guru is not just a static book. You give you the book and then you read it and then it's up to you. If I give you a manual, if you follow it and it works or it doesn't work, it's kind of your problem. Guru is not like that. Guru is not just a manual that it might not work, it might not work. Guru is actually helping to transform you. And what is the guru trying to do? The one thing that guru is trying to do is to get rid of your blockers. Yeah? The thing that's blocking you from realizing God. What's blocking you from realizing God? You yourself. So the guru is trying to get rid of the blocker from realizing God. And if you are the blocker, essentially guru is trying to get rid of you. The guru is trying to break your own self-identity. And because you have a self-identity, you feel like you're separate from God, like God is somewhere else. Yeah? And because you feel you're separate from God, we need a guru to help break that separation between you and the divine. So that's the only thing guru has to do. Guru has one job, is to enlighten you. That's the only job. And we see this in Japji Sahib. Gura ik dehe bajaye. Guru gives you one understanding. Gives you the understanding of the one. Yeah? Guru only has one job and is to give you this understanding that sabna jiyan ka ikadata. Yeah? That within each and every one of us there is this oneness, ikadata. So mein visar na jai, and may I never forget it. So Guru only has one job, is to enlighten you. So we touched upon this as well. What is the relationship between Guru and God? Some people refer to Guru as like the middleman. You sometimes see God, middleman, and then you, and you have to go via the middleman. But that's not technically very accurate. Yeah? Because that separates Guru from God. So one way I like to describe it is almost as like the sun and the rays of sunlight. So Guru is like a ray of sunlight. You can't say that the ray of sunlight is separate from the sun. The sun and the light of the sun are essentially the same thing. The Guru is like a ray of the divine. So it is a function of the divine. So one of the ways that I understand the Guru, and I like to explain it, is that in the Indian tradition, we've been given names of all the functions of God. And we call them Devta. Yeah? Devi and Devta. People get quite scared when we start talking about these things. But a Devta is a function of God. You know how like in Hinduism you have an image of a God and it's got 20 arms? What that basically means is the one God does many different things. Yeah? So imagine each arm as a Devta. And each arm is a different function. One arm is to create, one arm is to destroy. And what the Hindus did is they figured out all the different functions of God and gave each one a form and a name. So, oh, this creation, okay, let's call it Brahma, and let's make it look like this. And destruction, let's call that Shiva. Yeah?
2: Well, these didn't actually exist as of thoughts or anything. They're just...
0: That's not my understanding. Mm-hmm. You know? That they are essentially just caricatures of God, different functions of God. Yeah? Which is why Bani even talks about all the Devi, they pray to God. They are under the command of God. So they are functions of God. So if God creates, one of the things that God does is to create, they took that creation energy and gave it a name and a form. The functions of God have been given a name. So creation energy, creation function of God has been given the name of Brahma. Yeah, destruction, Shiva. Materialism, Lakshmi, Maya. Yeah? Opportunities, Ganesh. So it's a very simplistic way for people to understand the different functions of God. The problem comes is when you identify with the functions of God as almost as separate, and you ignore the divine, but you just keep going and praying to Brahma and say, oh, give me a son, give me a son. You know? So that's where the breakdown happens. And that's why Guru Nanak Dev Ji has to come back and retrain the people. Relearn what the true meaning is. Yeah? Guru Nanak Dev Ji didn't come to say, right, Hinduism, carry on what you're doing, I'm going to create my own one. That's not what Guru Nanak Dev Ji is interested in. Guru Nanak Dev Ji goes to everyone and says, if you're going to be Hindu, let me show you what Hinduism really means. If you're going to be a Muslim, let me show you what Islam really means. Because there is one truth behind all of this. But people have lost their ways, so Guru had to go and show people what the ways. So, all of these different functions of God were called Devi Devte. And another function of God is to enlighten. God can create, God can destroy, and God can do all sorts of different things. And one of the things that God can do is to enlighten people. That function of God has been given the name Guru. So Guru is also an extension of God. Yeah? But of all the different Devi Devte, the highest Devi Devta is Guru. Of all the different Devi Devte. Yeah? So Brahma, Vishnu, all of these, the highest version is Guru. Why? Because in Asadivar, Guru says that Balhari Gur Apne Deohari Sadvar Jin Manas Te Devte Kiye. Because the Guru can make you into a Devta. Guru can make you into a Devta. And what does a Devta mean? That you lose your identity and you become a function of God. You become a part of God's game. You become another player in God's chessboard. So all the other Devi Devta, they can create, they can destroy, but you can become a Devi Devta yourself via the Guru. So the Guru is the highest form of Devi, of Devta. Yeah? And it says in Bani, Gur jaisa nahi ko dev. Of all the Devi Devte, there's nothing like the Guru. Guru is the highest form of all of them. So, let's not get confused and locked down with this terminology too much. Let's not forget that Guru is still that bit behind the mind. Yeah? That bit that can enlighten is when you find that bit, that presence within yourself, that's the bit that can help. So, we talked about what is Guru. We talked about what is relationship between Guru and God. We talked about what is the function of the Guru. The final question, I suppose, is, so what do we do with the Guru? What's our relationship with the Guru? Most of the time, our relationship with the Guru is we externalize the Guru. Yeah? And this is the bit I'm trying to bring you back into. The Guru is not something external from you. That within, which is alive within you is the Guru. Your life energy is also Guru. Yeah? That which has given birth to you is Guru. That's why Bani says, Gurudev Mata, Gurudev Pita. What does that mean? How can Guru be your mother and your father? Because Guru is life energy. Why is Gurudev your mother and father? Because human is the only opportunity to find God. Human life is the only opportunity to find God. No other animals have this opportunity. So the life energy has been infused with the help of Guru. So Guru has, you've not only been given life like every other animal, you've also been given the opportunity to awaken. So Guru has been planted inside you as well, the opportunity to awaken, to enlighten yourself. And remembering the Guru within you, lots of time Gurbani has used the phrase Satgur ki seva, and almost everywhere you go, they refer to this as doing Joriyan di seva, Pandiyan di seva, but it's not. Satgur ki seva is not about doing that kind of seva. Seva is fine, and it's a very important part of what we do, and part of our tradition of breaking our ego. But Satgur ki seva is Simran. Meditation is Satgur ki seva. Serving that divine light within you, finding that divine light, going after it, spending time with it, being in its presence, that is seva. Yeah? Seva, according to Guru Granth Sahib, isn't just limited to going to the Gurdwara and cleaning dishes, cleaning shoes. Although that's important, that isn't the ultimate seva. Because you can go do all that and increase your ego. That alone can increase your ego. I went and did this much seva. Yeah? That's not Satgur ki seva. Satgur ki seva is meditating to the point at which you destroy your ego. Gurbani says, Satgur ki seva so kare jis bin se homme taap. Service of the Guru is only done by those whose fever of ego has been destroyed. So only when you destroy your ego, that's when you do Satgur ki seva. So going into the space of my divine space and breaking my connection with my mind, my self-identity, that is seva of the Satguru. Yeah, because the Satguru is within you. So if the Guru is within you, and if the role of the Guru is to awaken you, what is Gur Prasad? What does Gur Prasad then mean? Yeah? If it's already there within you. The prasad is the fact that it's there. The fact that it's there within you, that is its grace. The fact that human beings have been given this ability to awaken, that is its first grace. Yeah? The fact that we're sitting here having this discussion, that's its grace. There's a lot of people who don't even have access to this knowledge. Don't even know that this exists. So, the grace is the fact that its very presence is its grace. Gur Prasad. There's a really interesting quote that says, Gurmukh hove so kaya khoje, hor sab param pulaye. The Gurmukh is one who searches his own body. Gurmukh hove so kaya khoje. Kaya means your body. One who searches within themselves, that's a true Gurmukh. One who finds that within themselves, they're the true Gurmukh. Hor sab paramapulai. Everything else is delusion and false. Everything else is false. This is the context of Sikhi now. Sikhi is nothing more than finding that which is within you. And if you're doing anything else and you're not doing this, Gurbani says this is false. False practice. Gurmukh hove so kaya khoje. One who searches khoj, he goes and finds it within himself. Hor sab paramapulai. Everything else is false delusion. So prasad is now. The good prasad is happening now. It's not Guru, please do prasad. It's alive, it's awake within you. Yeah? It's right there. But you have to do the effort of going to find it. If you don't find it, then you can't say the Guru is not doing prasad to you. It's like saying, closing all the curtains and saying, oh, when will the sun shine? The sun is shining outside. But if you keep your curtains closed, then you're not letting that sunlight in. And it's the same way, the Guru is inside us. But if we're blocking, we're doing everything else but except finding that Guru, then

Granth Sahib Ji, and you see the amazing qualities of a Gursikh that's been described. It's like nobody should dare call themselves a Gursikh when you see what the real definition of a Gursikh is in Guru Granth Sahib. Guru is shining within you. It is that within you. You have to take the first step. Once you take the first step of opening that curtain, the Guru comes shining through. Yeah? You have to do all the hard work. You have to make those efforts. This is where Nitnem, Rayat and all these things comes in. Yeah? If you want to call yourself a Sikh of the Guru, then you have to do those hard efforts to find that Guru, to do that cause. But when you do that first step, Charan Sharan Gur Ek Panda Jai Chal, when you take that one step to the Guru, Satguru Kot Panda Aage Hoi Leta Hai. The Guru will take countless millions of steps towards you. So finding the Guru, finding that Gur Prasad, is to go and look within yourself. And this is what I've talked about before. Spend some time just being quiet with yourself. Spending some time just listening and saying, what's here right now? Not analyzing, not thinking about it, not doing too much. Just sit and just feel your own presence. That's you doing Satgur Ki Seva. I suppose the final thing within this Guru analogy is that ultimately what you're trying to do is you're trying to get rid of yourself. Yeah? Guru is the path of losing the I and finding the divine. Yeah? It's not an easy thing to do, because ultimately what we're saying is I have to get rid of myself and then God will become Bhagavad. Yeah? But myself, what we mean is my attachment to myself. Yeah? I think I exist. Me, mine, my things, my wife, my children, my house, my job. Yeah? My name, my opinions, all that stuff that's going on in the mind. And that doesn't happen just by saying, okay, I'm not going to do it anymore. That happens through practice, through Naam Sadhana. Through taking yourself out of your mind, even for 5 minutes a day, take yourself out of the mind. Otherwise, we wake up in the morning and straight away you're in the mind. Yeah, you wake up in the morning and you're already starting to think about all the hundreds of things that you have to do. So this is the practice of waking up in the morning and actually spending 10 minutes just be in Naam Simran. Yeah, this is what that Shabad is talking about. Gur Satgur Ka Jo Sikh Khaye. A guru facing Sikh is only one Jo Palke Uth Har Naam Te Aaye. Wake up in the morning, straight away Naam Simran. How many of us do that? Wake up in the morning, stop your mind from straight away. Because even in your sleep, you've been planning lots of things and thinking lots of things. Nobody's doing Simran in their sleep. So don't think that you're in some purity when you wake up first thing in the morning. You're not. Your mind is still going. As soon as you wake up, you have an opportunity. You know what the problem is? Problem is time. That's why you have to get up early. If you wake up and you're late, for whatever it is you're doing, then you're not going to have any time. You're going to be keeping one eye on the clock. Try and wake up a few minutes early. Even 5 minutes, start 5 minutes earlier. 5 minutes before you actually need to get out of bed. And just 5 minutes, I'm going to do nothing. I'm just going to do Naam Simran. This is the practical that you have to start getting into. Spend 5 minutes away from the mind. The mind is the problem. The thinking, the thoughts, the attachment to your daily life, that's the problem. Spend 5 minutes sitting outside of it. Spend 5 minutes when you come back from work, when you come back from school, try and spend 5 minutes in. And then 5 minutes just before you go to sleep as well. You see the timings. Very practical, our system. But in the morning, go do your kirt kamai, go earn, come back, evening time, before you sit down and eat all your meals and do all your gupshup and gossip about what you've done during the day, spend time cleaning your mind. It'll set the tone for the rest of the evening. Then before you go to bed, spend another couple of minutes cleaning your mind, just clearing yourself. Very practical system. The more you can do that, the better. Don't beat yourself up because you can't do an hour and a half of Nitnem in the morning. Who's got time for that? That's very hard to do. So don't say, because I don't have time to do an hour and a half, I won't do it. Do 5 minutes. Yeah? Do the most simple things that you can. And start giving these things away. Yeah? Start giving your worries.

0: these away. Start giving your body problems away, mind problems, family problems. Yeah? Give it away. Gurbani says, Tan man dhan sab saump gur ko. Give it all away to the Guru. What does that mean? You're not doing quit of it to Guru Granth Sahib Ji. It means when you sit in your meditation and you find that Guru space inside you, then you're giving your problems away. You're sitting in that space and you're saying, actually, this is the most important part of my life. This is the most important part of my day. Everything else is trivial. Everything else is temporary. Tan, man, dhan. Body, mind, and wealth, and materialism. Sab saump gur ko. Give it all to the Guru. Offer it all to the Guru. Kabir Ji says, Mera mujh mein kich nahi, jo kich hai so tera. There's nothing inside me. Everything of mine is yours. Tera tujhko saumpte kya lage mera. If I give everything that I have to you, what have I lost? Because it all came from you to begin with. Tera tujhko saumpte. What was yours, I give it back to you. So my problems in life, you gave it to me. Your problem. My body, you gave it to me. Your problem. My mind, you gave me your mind. Yeah? I didn't create this mind. I don't want to have this crazy mind that's always running around in 100 different thoughts. You gave me this mind, right? Your problem. I'm just going to sit in my quiet space. Tera tujhko saumpte kya lage mera? What do I lose if I give you everything that you gave me in the first place? So this is what it means to offer everything back to the Guru. Say, start giving away these problems. Otherwise, we spend all of our time on our problems and very little time on our Simran. So we have to reverse that. So I suppose the question that we have to ask ourselves is, if you don't do it, how long are you going to carry on sitting in the mind? What good has the mind ever done you? Yeah, it's a useful tool, but how long are you going to carry on? For the rest of your life, we're going to go sitting in the mind, looking at problems. Every day you wake up, it's the same, isn't it? It's the same problems every day. Yeah, it's the same every day. How long are you going to carry on doing that? But when you sit in meditation, every time you sit in meditation, it's a nice experience. It's a new experience. It's fresh. It's refreshing.
1: Recharges you.
0: Recharges you. Gurbani says, Sahib mera neet nava. My master is always new. Every time I sit in there, it feels like a new experience. Yeah? And that's not to say that you're always going to get it. Sometimes you're going to sit there and you're going to struggle. So I can't find you today. That's because we're locked within the mind. Chalo, even that's your hukam. Don't make that problem yours. Don't absorb that into your life. Don't hold on to those problems. Even give that away to the Guru. Okay, Guru, no problem. Thanks, but didn't quite work today. Chalo.
2: It was hard to do it.
0: Yeah, but it's that level of just letting go. It's alright, not a problem. Like, it's not like you're going to get anything out of this whole process. This is the process of getting rid of you. This is not the process of gaining something.
1: Yeah.
0: Sikhi is not about gaining, it's about giving away. Yeah? So if you didn't get anything out of your Simran today, okay, no problem. Try again later. Yeah? So these are like handy little tips. One of the most handy tips that I can give you is when you're doing Simran, when you're doing Paat, as soon as you close the Gutka, don't stop. Don't stop in your mind. Because that's one of the mistakes we do. Yeah, you do your whole nitnam, Vaheguru Ka Khalsa, Vaheguru Ji Ki Fateh, put it down, and then you say, right, now I can start thinking about my life. Don't do that. As soon as you put your nitnam Gurkha down, carry on in your mind. Otherwise, what's the point? Nitnam's not about doing it for an hour in the morning, it's about doing it 24 hours a day. So one of the key things that I've learned is don't stop. Whatever it is that you're doing, Vaheguru Simran, whatever it is, as soon as you do Fateh, we have a bad habit of breaking that link. Okay, Fateh, put my shoes on, work clothes on, think about work. No, carry on brushing your teeth, Vaheguru, on the bus, Vaheguru, driving, everything that you're doing, don't forget. Vaheguru Ji.

Fateh. Welcome, everyone. Thank you for coming down today. Before I go into some of the Mool Mantar, let's talk about the actual name of this Bani. Why is it called the Mool Mantar? What exactly does that mean itself? There's three reasons that I can give you. The word Mool means the root. So like you have the root of a tree, the word Mool means root. So this is the root of all mantar. This is the root mantar. That's the name Mool. That's what it means. The reason it's the root is because, as some people have said, Gurbani begins with the Mool mantar. So the very beginning of the Guru's teaching, Guru's mat, Guru's ethos, begins with the Mool mantar. This is the root of this journey. So the very beginning of Gurmat teaching starts here with the Mool mantar. The very root of the Guru Granth Sahib begins with the Mool mantar. It's the very start. Another reason it's called the Mool mantar is because the words in the Mool mantar itself are the definitive root definition of the universe. It's the root definition of God. It's the root definition of the universe. It's at the very core of what the message that it's trying to convey to you, this is the root definition of it. And just as all of the tree can be understood from the root, beginning from the root, drawing its energy from the root, so all of Gurbani can also be understood drawing its energy from this root. The third reason why it's called the Mool Mantar is because this is the root definition of you. This is a definition of you. And as you'll go through this course, you'll see that there's a lot of things here that you might not have heard before. Some of the things that we aren't taught will be covered today. The Mool Mantar isn't a description of some God somewhere else. It isn't just a description of God. It's also the definition of you. It defines at the root of what a human being is. And I'm sure many people would not have read the Mool Mantar and seen it as something defining themselves. But it is the root definition of what a human being is. And it starts at the beginning of the Japji Sahib. So if you are to understand the Japji Sahib, first you have to understand the Mool Mantar. And if you need to understand the Mool Mantar, you have to begin with the very first word, which is Ik. So in order to understand Japji Sahib, you need to understand the Mool Mantar. In order to understand the Mool Mantar, you have to understand Ik. So what does Ik mean? Ik defines a oneness. A oneness that is in everything. A oneness that exists in everything. And a oneness that isn't exclusive to anyone. This oneness doesn't belong to anyone. Nobody owns it. It isn't specific to any gender. It isn't stronger in males and weaker in females. It isn't stronger in humans and weaker in plants and animals. It is in everyone absolutely equally. But when you look at your translations, it will read, Ik Onkar, there is one God. Most of your translations will say, there is one God. And in reality, that phrase, there is one God, doesn't actually begin to describe what Ik is trying to say. The other thing is that Ik actually isn't a word. It's actually a number. And the use of a number is also very beautiful, and we'll go on to this. The number one in itself is complete. The number one in itself.
itself, I think in mathematics, do we talk about prime numbers? Numbers which in themselves don't break up easily into other whole numbers. And the very first prime number is one. So the most complete number is one. And within that there's a clue. And the clue is that if one is complete, if the number is complete, then the thing that I'm going to talk to you about is also complete. The oneness, ik, God, call it whatever you want, is a complete entity. It isn't lacking anything. And oneness is also opposite to two. It's opposite to two. Some people mentioned duality. Where there is one, there can't be two. If I ask how many of you are here right now, how many of you are here? There's just me. There's just me. In fact, even if I was to clone you, you'd say, I can see that that looks like me, but that isn't me. I am me in myself. I'm complete. Even the mirror reflection isn't me. It may look like me, it may sound like me, but it isn't me. I am complete in myself. In myself, all that there is, all that you need to know about me is contained here, in this oneness. So the number one is absolutely complete. One of the key things that I want to do in this course is I want to make sure that it always relates back to you. It always goes back to something that you can understand, you can go home, you can practice. So already we're talking about quite conceptual concepts. It's oneness, it's complete, it's whole, it's in everything. But the question that all of you are really asking is, well, what's that got to do with me? What do I do with this? And in reality, in one way or another, everybody has said, the truth is I'm trying to merge with this thing called God. I'm trying to find out what this God is, what is it, and how do I merge with it? Why am I not merged with it now? And in that very statement, you've created a duality. In the very statement, I am trying to merge with God, you've created two. There's an I, and then there's a God. So if there's an I, and there's a God, how many are there? So Guru Nanak Dev Ji is first starting by telling you, actually, your very initial step into this journey has to be the right step. I am trying to merge with God. There's an I and there's a God. So straight away, you've broken the golden rule, which is everything is one. All that there exists is one. Take a minute to think about what that means. All that exists is the one. You aren't part of something else, you are that something else. And this is where we now start thinking, actually, what I've been learning all this time, maybe I've been on the wrong path. It's like the waves of an ocean. It's a very simple analogy. Your life is simply like the wave of an ocean that rises up out of the ocean, and for a brief second it says, look at me, and then it goes back into the ocean. That moment that the wave came up, can anybody say that that wave is not the ocean? Can anyone say that the wave is separate from the ocean? You can't. It's just a wave of the ocean. So, in the same way, you are a wave
of the oneness. You are a part of the oneness. It's like various fingers all arguing which one belongs to the hand. Can you say which one belongs to the hand and which one doesn't? You can't. They all belong to the same hand. In fact, they make up the hand. So how can you think that you are separate from the oneness? You aren't separate from oneness. And what that means is that I am not a separate entity to you. You are not different to the person sitting next to you. And the duality that we've created is that I'm over here, I'm not over there. I'm this guy here, I'm not that guy over there. I'm sitting on this side of the room, somebody else is sitting on that side of the room. That's not me. Fingers of the same hand, not able to see the hand. And the truth is that we've never looked at somebody else across the room and seen ourselves in that person. This is duality. This is where our thinking has been molded. The truth is that I don't exist as a separate entity to you. And duality, and more importantly, individuality. See how those words sound very similar? Duality and individuality. Individuality is the biggest disease that you have right now. And it is the disease of separation. Individuality is nothing more than a disease. And the Guru is the cure. Mera Ved Guru Gobinda. The Guru is my doctor, is the medicine man. Mera Ved. What is the disease? I. Homme Dhirag Roga Hai. I is the disease. Me. I exist. I am. I am something. That itself is the disease. So the path of Sikhi is about curing yourself of this disease that I exist. All that exists are various forms of the One. The One exists, I, is just an illusion. Oneness is the opposite of the way we've been living. Ik is the opposite of the way we've been thinking all of our lives. There isn't a me and a God. The very statement, I am trying to merge with God, begins with I am. I am here, and God is there, and I don't get why we're not together. Because your very statement, your very mindset itself, starts with a duality. Guru Nanak Dev Ji starts by trying to break that duality straight away. By ik, he's saying, let's get first things first. There isn't a you and there isn't a God that you're trying to get to. Understand ik and you understand the rest of Guru Granth Sahib. Understand ik and you understand the spiritual journey of every spiritual tradition. Every tradition is just trying to do the same thing, which is to break this duality that exists within you, that I am separate from you. So we create dualities even in this journey. I am trying to get to God. God is all things good, and I am all things bad. In the Abrahamic traditions, they say Satan is all things bad. Christianity, Islam, Judaism. Satan is all things bad. God is all things good. You've created two.
We'll cover that today. Madho ham aise tu aisa ham papi tum paap khandan. I'm the sinner, you are the destroyer of sin. We'll go through that today. And a question is always asked, if there is a God, why do bad things happen? If God is within us, why do we do bad things? And it's based on a dualistic thinking. Surely the good God wouldn't do this to me. Me and God. So your very questioning is based on a duality. And if your question is wrong, no matter what answer is given to you, you're not hearing what you want to hear, because your very question is wrong. The question that you go on to this path with is, well, tell me then, how do I become one with God? Your very question is wrong. And Guru Nanak Dev Ji starts at the very beginning and says, let's just correct that question first. Let's just get that thinking sorted out first, before we go any further. So it's really beautiful why Maharaj begins with Ik. In fact, Maharaj is telling you the answer here. So we've talked a lot about I am. Let's talk about this terminology that we use called God. Even the terminology itself has a lot of characteristics intrinsic within each word. The English translation says there is one God. Gurbani doesn't use that kind of language, because Gurbani is very aware of the use of language. Every single akhar, every word, every letter is very specifically chosen so that you don't enter into false thinking. What do you think about when somebody says the word God to you? When someone says the word God, you think of a human-like character. Most of you will think of an elderly male. The feminist among you will think of a female and say, no, God is definitely female. And this God character, human-like character, is somewhere far. I like to call that guy Mr. God. That guy, over there. The more simplistic your understanding, you'll say the God is sitting up in heaven somewhere. Dargah ch baitha, sachkhand ch baitha. So God is, there is a God, he, she sits somewhere. And by using terminology, you create duality. Guru Nanak Dev Ji's choice of terminology is also very appropriate, not allowing you to enter into duality. So, if there isn't an I and there isn't a God and all of this is one, you may ask the question, well, how can I be God? It sounds nice, me and God, God and me are one. It sounds nice, but how can I be God? God is all things good, and I know that I'm not all things good. I'm a sinner, I'm a papi. I do bad things, I have bad thoughts. How can I be part of this, which is all things good? So, by this thinking that I am a sinner, what your ego is doing is it's creating a trick. It allows you to have an ego, and it says, I am a sinner. And by allowing yourself the label that I am a sinner, you're saying, well, at least I am. I might be a sinner, but I'm here at least. Because the alternative, what Guru Nanak Dev Ji is saying is, you are not. You're not even here. And that's too difficult for us to accept.
Firstly, physically, we can't understand how does that work. Secondly, we can't accept that we aren't here. Because in reality, you all quite like yourselves. We all quite like who we are. Even if we say I'm a sinner, in reality we say, yeah, but I'm not that bad. Everyone else is worse than me. I'm not that bad, am I? And by saying I'm not that bad, you're saying, actually, I'm a good friend of mine. I'm all right. I'm okay. I am. Even saying I am a sinner, you're saying I am. I am not that bad. I am. It starts with I am. Guru Nanak Dev Ji is starting with something completely different. So Guru Nanak Dev Ji is actually introducing a mathematical formula here. And this is the formula by which we need to understand Ik and by which we need to understand Gurbani. Guru Nanak Dev Ji's formula is this. 1 plus 1 equals 1. There's never room for 2. And this is a perfect, complete formula in its own. You can't create 2. There's just more of the same one. If I have 1 drop of water and I add another drop of water, have I created 2 things? Or have I just created more of the same? We're 2 drops of water looking at each other and saying, I'm not you, you're not me. We're not the same thing. Each drop of water may look slightly different, may have slightly more or less molecules in it. One might have a bit more purity in it. One might have a few more other things mixed into it. And the one that's a bit purer saying, I'm a bit better than you. I'm purer than you. And the one that's a bit worse is saying, I'm a sinner, I'm worse than you. But you're just the same thing. This is Guru Nanak Dev Ji's formula that he's introducing here. If you want to understand Sikhi, if you want to understand Mool Mantar, this is a complete formula that Guru Nanak Dev Ji is introducing to you. And every definition of Sikhi has to fit within this answer. Every line that you read in Gurbani has to go back to Ik. Every time you want to understand something in Guru Granth Sahib Ji, you first have to remember Ik. And you have to say, how does this fit with the definition of Ik? And as we go through today, we'll keep reiterating this point. How do we get to understand this even more? On your spiritual path, this is the answer to every spiritual question. And initially, that won't make any sense. How do I get rid of my kaam, krodh, lobh, mohankar? How do I get rid of my anger, lust, desire, greed, attachments? The answer is Ik. But initially, it won't make any sense. Well, so that's not the answer to my question. But it is the answer to your question. You just don't understand it yet. It's like somebody entering in school. We walk into school, we walk into the Gurdwara, we read a hukamnama, and we expect that we have to understand everything there and then. Because if I don't understand everything right here, right now, then this stuff ain't right. The Sikhi stuff doesn't work. And then people walk away from Sikhi saying, it doesn't make any sense. People step away from religion and they say religion is nonsense. People step away from God and say God doesn't exist. Did you ask the right questions? Were you in the right frame of mind to understand what God was? Can you understand what God is? Can the drop of water understand the entirety of the ocean? Whether he's in the ocean or not, can he understand the entirety of it all? So Guru Nanak Dev Ji is giving you the answer up front. When Guruji begins Bani with Ik, begins the Mool Mantra with Ik, he starts with the answer. Ik is the answer. So, another question you might ask, why don't I feel part of the oneness then?
If I am the same as this oneness, why don't I feel it? What's going on? And this is the delusion of separation that we have within us. Why am I separate from God? The separation is something that's been ingrained in us. You've been taught that you're separate from God far longer than that you've been taught that you're part of God. And whether it's consciously or subconsciously, directly or indirectly, this is how we've all been brought up. You must do better than everybody else in your class. You must be the first in your class. When you go for a job interview, make sure you're the one that gets it. Make sure you get all the qualifications that you need, that you can go and get the best job that you need to get. If somebody buys a car, you go buy something a bit better. If someone's wearing the latest designs, you go and make sure that you're one step ahead. And these messages of individuality and separation are bombarding us all the time. Consumerism, advertising, fashion, all these kind of things are bombarding us. The things by themselves, there's nothing wrong with them. There's nothing wrong with wearing nice clothes. There's nothing wrong with buying a good car. But it's the mindset that we have to address. There's no point you walking away and saying, right, I'm never going to wear fashionable clothes and I'm never going to drive a good car and I'm just going to wear broken sandals and I'm just going to wear the most simple kurta pajama and that's it, I'm going to be a sadhu banda. I'm going to go live a saintly life. Because what have you done? All you've done is change your clothes. The thing that you had to look for, you haven't looked for. All you've done is changed nice shoes for worse shoes. You've changed nice clothes for worse clothes. And then you create an ego. Look how holy I am. Look at me. All of you people in your fashionable clothes, look at me. I'm a sadhu. You've replaced one ego with another ego. I am a sadhu. Until you address this I am, you haven't started your journey of Sikhi yet. Until you address who am I, what am I, you can wear what you want, do what you want, read what you want, recite what you want. If you haven't addressed the fact that it's talking about me and not about Mr. God, you haven't actually started. And that is where it becomes quite a sour, bitter pill to swallow. Okay, have I just been wasting my time? And at this point, some people can walk away and say, I don't like this message. I'm all right with my sangat. We all go to the Gurdwara together. We all run camps together. We all do Sikh things together. We're nice people. We're not hurting anyone. But all you're doing is you've replaced one sangat with another. If you used to go out clubbing and you used to go out smoking and drinking, what you've done is replaced that with a different group of friends that just do a different set of things. But you haven't addressed, who am I? If I am now a Gurmukh and I used to be a Manmukh, by saying I am a Gurmukh, first you're saying I am. And if you're saying that I am a Gurmukh, you're not a Gurmukh. Because you don't know yourself. You don't know what you are. So there's a reason why I don't feel part of this oneness. Because we've never really been trained that this is the journey to question who you are. What we've been told is Sikhi is about merging with God. So read lots of stuff about this God. And somewhere, somehow, something's going to happen. But Guru Nanak is doing something different. Guru Nanak is saying, well, let's first address who you think you are. Because when you understand who you are, then you maybe be able to understand what God is. If the drop of water understands what it is, there's a chance that it can understand what the ocean is.
If the drop of water doesn't even know that it's made up of the same stuff as the ocean, how is it going to understand the ocean? If it doesn't even know that it itself is the same thing. So there's a reason why you don't feel this oneness. There's a reason why we walk around with our separation. It's conditioning for 20, 30, 40, 50 years, however long you've lived. It's conditioning. We've been conditioned to think a particular way. The Buddhists have a very simple analogy. One fish swims up to another fish and says, "So where's this water that everyone keeps talking about?" And this is like us. One Sikh goes to another Sikh, "So where's this God that everyone keeps talking about?" The fish doesn't understand he's in water. The Buddhists say, trying to understand this oneness is like trying to teach a fish what is water. He can't understand what is water. He's in water, he drinks water, he breathes water, he's made up of water. Every cell in his body is water. Everything that he sees is water, but he can't understand it. And then when you start using this terminology, this is the sort of terminology that Barney's using. Everywhere I see you, you are in everything, you are in everything. But we're like, where? Show me, why can't I see it? Because the very eyes with which you're looking need to be adjusted. You're walking around and you've got these big, thick, black goggles in front of you. Guru Nanak Dev Ji starts by taking those goggles off and saying, now look at the world. The very eyes that you were using to look at the world were incorrect. Because they looked at the world saying, I'm here, but I can't see where you are. I know I'm here. Guru Nanak Dev Ji says, well, let's just look at that first. Before you try and understand everything else, let's just look at what you think I am is. So there's a reason why you can ask this question. Well, it makes sense that I'm part of one, but why don't I feel part of this one? Darshan is realization, awakening. The moment you realize, it is darshan. It is not that darshan comes to you. The darshan is, the realization is, it's always been here. I just didn't know where to look. It's like somebody asking you, the sun doesn't shine in my window. Why doesn't the sun shine through my window? And you're sitting in the room with all the curtains closed. And you're saying the sun doesn't shine. There is no sun. You have to open the curtains. And when you open the curtains, you can say, oh, the sun came to me. The sun was always there. The sun hasn't gone anywhere. It's always been there. But you're covering yourself. And what is the veil that we cover ourselves with? The veil that we cover ourselves with is our own identity. We create a wall around us. And this is who I am. This is what I am. Where does this thinking come from? In Western psychology, the basis of Western thinking stems from a statement made by someone called René Descartes. I think it's about 1700s, 1800s. Western understanding of the universe isn't really that old. René Descartes is a French philosopher. And he set out and said, I'm going to go find what the truth is. And he applied what he calls the method of doubt. And the method of doubt says, I'm going to doubt everything that exists and see if I can disprove it, then I know it exists. But if I can always doubt that it exists, then it isn't the truth. It isn't ultimate truth. So he goes out and he says, well, I don't know that all of you are sitting here right now. If I'm sitting in a room with lots of people, I don't know that you're really here. There's a chance that you're not actually here, that I'm dreaming. Or there's a chance that you're a hallucination. You know how sometimes you hear about this analogy that somebody's walking through a desert
for hours and hours and hours or days and days, and in the distance they think they can see like some beautiful lagoon with water and palm trees. And when they walk there, it's a mirage, it's not really there. So he says that you could be a mirage, the tree outside could be a mirage. Even if I go and hug the tree and I touch the tree, it could be a dream, because sometimes in my dream, I felt like something is real, but it's not really real. It's not really there. So he applies this method of doubt to everything. I'm not sure you exist. I'm not sure this is true. I'm not sure that it's actually daytime. In some countries, it's daylight for 6 months of the year. So it's nighttime or daytime, you can't tell. So he says, I can't tell if it's daytime right now. It could be nighttime right now. I don't know. It's not absolute truth that it's daytime. So he applies this method of doubt. I don't know if this exists, if this exists, if this exists. And he comes to the conclusion that I don't know if anything exists. But there's one thing that I can't doubt. I'm here. I can't doubt that. I am here. I'm the one asking all these questions. I can't doubt that much. So he comes up with a statement that says, I think, therefore I am. As long as I'm thinking, I'm not sure if everything else is true, but the fact that I'm thinking means I'm here. And this is our thinking now. Because I'm thinking, I must exist. Because I'm thinking, I must exist. Otherwise, who's this guy thinking? What's this voice in my head? Who's the one that's listening to this talk right now? It must be, there must be a me that's listening to this. And if I am here, then you must also be there. Because you're just another I. So if I'm here, then you must be there as well. And then the mind starts creating distinctions. Well, if there's so many I ams here, some of them I agree with and some of them I don't agree with. So the mind then starts creating things that it likes. So I like that guy. I don't really like that guy over there. Because that guy agrees with me and that guy doesn't agree with me. That guy supports the same football team as me. That guy supports a different team. The rivals. So the mind starts creating associations. That's a guy that I like, that's a guy I don't like. And if there is an I am, then this I am should have a name. Because otherwise, how am I going to find who all the other I ams are? So you give yourself a name. I am this guy. I'm that guy. And the mind starts creating a whole persona. And because you've got this persona, you've come under this delusion that I exist. And because there is an I am, your meditation can't work either. Because you sit there and you're calling something else. And there's an expectation that says, that there is a God somewhere and he needs to come find me, or I need to find him. Me and God. This distinction is created. And what happens when you sit in your Simran, or you're trying to meditate, or you're trying to do Mool Mantar, and it doesn't work? Then frustration comes. Why is it not working? Everybody tells me there's a God. Everyone tells me if I just sit down and do Waheguru for a few minutes, I'm supposed to connect. But I'm not connecting. Because the very thing that you're using to connect hasn't been addressed. The very person looking for God is the one that you need to address. And this frustration, this separation, is born out of this dualistic thinking. I am trying to connect with God. What do we do when we do our Naam Simran? When you sit down and you do your Naam Simran, let's say you're doing a Waheguru job, and you're saying Waheguru, Waheguru, Waheguru. In reality, what you're saying is, come on God, come on God, come on God, come on God, come on God,
And after a while, it's like, come on, mate. Come on. Come on, God. Come on, God. And that's what you're saying. Why haven't you arrived yet? It's been 6 minutes. That should be enough. If I wanted to speak to somebody else, I call their name after two or three times, they turn up. But you don't show up. There must be something wrong. And if you do this for long enough, eventually you'll come to the conclusion that God doesn't come. He doesn't come. How many times should I ask? And of the 10, 15 years I've been doing Simran, are you telling me that even once I didn't ask properly that he couldn't come once? If I've been doing it for so many years, am I so far back down the queue that he had to meet everybody else but he couldn't meet me? You start questioning these things. But the culprit isn't God. The culprit is the I am. I am trying to connect with God. No matter how many times you ask for the sun to shine into your room, if you don't open the curtain, the sun, bichara, ki kare? What can the sun do? The sun is doing as much as it can. It's shining, it's there. Apart from burning your curtains down, it can't really do anything. And what is God to do if you haven't opened the curtains? If you haven't gotten rid of the one who's I am, then what's bichara God going to do? He's like, I'm already here, mate. I'm already here. I'm already here. That's God Simran to you, he's saying. Because if you are looking for money, if you're looking for wealth, and you've lived in a room, you were born into a room that all that there was diamonds and jewels and gold coins everywhere. And then somebody tells you there's this thing called money. You say, where, I can't see it. Where is it? Has he created the duality or have you created the duality? Where is the duality? Does the duality even exist? You see, when you work for your money, when you get your paycheck at the end of the month, you know you've done something. There's a sense of, actually, there's a value in this. If you're born in a room where all that exists is money, where's the value? If you work for an hour, you might earn £10, right? Whatever your hourly rate is. You do an hour's worth of work, you might earn £10, £20. And you can understand that if I do an hour's worth of work, I'll get an hour's worth of pay. But here, you're not asking for £10. You're not asking for £1 million or £1 billion. You're asking for God. You're asking for the entire universe. And you think in 5-10 minutes of Simran that you should be able to obtain the whole universe. How is that possible? If for 1 hour's worth of work, all you're worth is 10, 15, 20 pounds, then why in 1 hour's worth of Simran should you get the entire universe? What you're asking for is too big. But the reality is that God doesn't even need 1 second. If the way that you look for God is the right way, if you walk in the right direction, you'll find that it's already there. The question is, how do we walk in the right direction? And this is the path of Sikhi. This is what Mool Mantra is trying to teach you. How do I walk in the right direction that I may have the darshan of God? And when you sit in your meditation, when you do your Naam Simran, your very expectation that God should come any minute now is the reason why God will never show up.
because you have an expectation. Come on, God. I'm sure you should be able to come and visit me at some point. The very meditation itself, the very Simran itself that you're trying to do, is I am calling your name. I am calling for you. Why haven't you turned up yet? I am trying to connect with God. So what you're expecting, you know what we expect when God finally turns up? You're sitting in your meditation and it's all sort of dark clouds and then something opens and a big light and there's a God with a big deep voice that says, I've been waiting for you. Come, my child. That's what we're expecting in reality. And you say, oh, thank you, God. Finally, meri vari aagi. My turn is here. Finally, you came. You gave me your darshan. But you don't change. God has to come visit me, but the me that he has to come visit is just me. Me, Mr. Nice Guy. I'm okay. I'm not a bad guy. But you're not expecting to change yourself. You're expecting Mr. God to show up. Guru Nanak Dev Ji is saying, actually the one that's looking for God, let's address that guy. Let's forget Mr. God. Let's talk about you. Who do you think you are? Who is the one looking for God? So you can say, all right, I get it now. God, this God thing, oneness, I'm God, God is me, I get it. So where is he? Come on then, show me this God. If everything that you're saying is true, show me this God. Where is he? My answer to you is, using the ocean analogy, is there any part of the ocean where water doesn't exist? My answer to you is, where isn't God? And the scary thing is, that the answer is God's here right now. You know, we're all sitting here talking about God. Whatever this God thing is, it's here right now. It's here. And you're saying, but I'm here. And I can see all these lovely people sitting around me. But where's God? The thinking has to change. The understanding has to change. Show me where in the universe doesn't exist. Where in the ocean does the water not exist? It's here, right now. There's a very simple story that I love to retell because I think it very clearly indicates how we need to look at this. There's a holy man, a sadhu, who's sitting on the side of a road and he hasn't eaten for days. And somebody comes along, a rich man comes along and throws him a bread, piece of bread. The holy man picks up the bread and gives it to a dog. The rich man turns back and he starts laughing at him, saying, you haven't eaten for days. I've thrown you some bread and you're feeding the dog. And he starts laughing at him. What a foolish man you are. And the holy man says, God is feeding God and God is laughing at God. If God eats or if God eats or if God laughs at God or God says something good to God or God insults God, all that there is God. This is what Guru Nanak Dev Ji is saying here. All that exists is God. All that there is in this room right now is God. Not Mr. God, not that guy, but everything here that is in this room present right now is God.
all the fingers of the same hand right here in this room right now. So look around you.

time has the answer one? What sort of time is one? All time. God is always here. And if God is always here, God's here right now. But it's this use of this word God that's distracting us. Mr. God. Let's put that word away. Let's change the word God to something else. What if we change the word God to universe? Is the universe in this room right now? Yeah? You say, yeah, it makes sense. Yeah, we're all part of the universe. So the part of the universe is here right now. Some universe is outside as well, but some universe is very clearly here. What about if we use the word life? Is life in this room right now? You'll all agree, say, yeah. Even if none of us are in this room, there is life in this room. So if life can exist in this room, right here, right now, in this moment, if the universe can exist in this room, what have you been looking for? You've been looking for Mr. God. Like he's something else. Like it's a he. Guru Nanak Dev Ji saying that all that you can see around you is what you're looking for. It's ik. It's oneness. Stop looking for God. Because by saying the word God, you're putting him away somewhere. You're separating him. The very use of certain words creates the separation. Guru Nanak is very careful. He says all that there is ik right now. Can anyone say that ik doesn't mean God? Ik means something else. Ik does mean God. The ik that Guru Nanak Dev Ji is talking about is the God. And God is continuously here. The oneness that we're looking for is always here, right now. And from one moment to the next, the now continues, the one continues. It's ever evolving. It's always here. Life is here in this room right now. There's a presence of life in this room right now. And the same life that's in you is in you, and the same life that's in you is in all of you. So terminology is very important. You can understand terminology like this. The same life energy that's in you is in an ant, is in a fly, is in a tree, is in every single one of us. Some people call it jyot. We all have the same jyot. But certain words become confusing. Oh yeah, we have God's light in us somewhere, but I've never seen it. Change your terminology. Do you have life in you right now? Are you alive? Is there life? There's even life in a dead person. There's just life in everything. So what you're looking for has been the thing that's confused you. It's very simple. And you might actually get a little bit deflated. Oh, is that it? Oh, I thought it was something bigger than that. I thought there was something more to it than that. Why does everyone make it sound so complicated? Do you think Guru Nanak has ever tried to confuse you? Do you think Guru Nanak came here to confuse you? Or does Guru Nanak try and make Sikhi simple? It's a very simple path. It's a very simple path. Because it's here right now. The answer is here right now. It's already there. The only thing that needs to change is your eyes. Your way of looking at it needs to change. So you're going to ask, all right, let's say I accept that God's here. What do I do with it then? So what shall I do now? And again, I'm going to push the question back at you. Who's asking? You're going to say, I am asking. Well, maybe there's a bit more work that we have to do then. If I am still here to ask the question, then maybe there's a bit more work to do. Vaheguru Ji Ka Khalsa, Vaheguru Ji Ki Fateh.

0: Wahguru Ji Ka Khalsa, Wahguru Ji Ki Fateh. Welcome everyone. I'm really pleased to be starting the Japji Sahib course. We've been through the Mool Mantra so far, and now this journey that we're going to be going on is of immense importance. We're going to be undertaking an absolute roller coaster. This Bani goes through the absolute peaks and troughs that you can imagine. It takes you right outside into the expanses of space, to the edges of the universe, and it brings you right back into the very core of your own existence, right to the root of who you are. This is the most significant Bani, which is why when Guru Arjan Dev Ji compiled the Guru Granth Sahib Ji, he decided that it must begin with Sri Japji Sahib. What we've learned so far has been described as the moon, the root. But there are a couple of questions that have to be asked around the root. No root is formed out of nothing. All plants begin with a seed. So if this is the Mool Mantra that we've been covering so far, then what is the seed? And if it is a root, then what is the plant? What is the tree? You see, the root on its own doesn't have any meaning. It comes from somewhere. And Gurbani has these analogies. So while we've been talking about the Mool Mantra, there's another type of mantra that Gurbani talks about, which is Bij Mantra. Bij. And in Punjabi, the word Bij means seed. So while we've been discussing the Mool Mantra, there is a seed that sits behind all of it. When we've gone through the Mool Mantra and we've known that every single word in the Mool Mantra is actually talking about the same thing, that seed now becomes a little bit clearer. The seed is Ik. The bij, the root, comes from a seed. The root has some form, but the seed is absolutely formless. In Punjabi, we'll use the word Sukham, which means subtle, almost invisible, very subtle. So the bij is sukham, almost invisible. The root has some structure. The root is what holds the whole thing together. Without the root, nothing can grow. Japji Sahib is now the beginning of the tree. In fact, Japji Sahib explains everything. The entire universe is explained in the Japji Sahib. The entire system that's been created is explained in the Japji Sahib. The rest of Guru Granth Sahib can be understood like the tree, the leaves, the branches, the fruit, the flowers, that is the rest of Gurbani. But the bark, the main trunk, is the Japji Sahib. And you can see that actually Guru Granth Sahib is structured in these ways. There is one Japji Sahib, out of which lots of Bani comes, and the Bani is divided into almost different flavors, which are categorized in the different rags. So rags can almost be seen as flavors, different branches of this tree. But the Japji Sahib is what the tree is made of, and the Mool Mantar is what the tree is supported by. But ultimately, it's all talking about Ik, which is the Bij, which is the very essence without which the tree cannot even begin. Gurbani uses the analogy that look at the size of a tree, and the entire tree exists within the seed. Yeah? The whole tree is there in the seed itself. The entire tree that you see started from something which to us looks completely insignificant, yet the whole tree exists in a tiny little seed. And in the same way, all of creation, the entire universe, can be seen as the tree, but it all comes from that one. Without the one, nothing can exist. And in fact, the one exists throughout the tree. There's no distinction between the seed, the root, and the tree. They're all part of the same thing. So you can say that the tree is the seed. The tree is the roots. This now helps us to understand that we're not talking about something separate. The notion that there is a God that sits somewhere separate from the tree doesn't hold any weight with this analogy. The whole of the universe is the oneness. The oneness is never separate from the universe. The oneness can exist without the universe, but the universe cannot exist without the oneness. So this is the adventure that we're about to go on with this Japji Sahib. So let's start with a little bit of a background, an introduction to the Japji Sahib. Who created the Japji Sahib? If we look at all the Baniya that's written in Guru Granth Sahib Ji, all of them have been attributed to an author. Look at Sukhmani Sahib. It tells you Mahalla Panjwa. Gauri Sukhmani, Mahalla Panjwa. Look at Anand Sahib, Ramkali Mahalla Tija, Guru Amar Das Ji. Now, Japji Sahib doesn't have a Mahalla written. It doesn't have the name of a Guru attributed to it. Yet all the historians, all the renowned scholars within our tradition all agree that Japji Sahib belongs to Guru Nanak Dev Ji. It has been authored and written by Guru Nanak Dev Ji, the first Guru. And again, if we look at Guru Granth Sahib Ji, all the Baniya, whenever they've been written, have been written in the Guru order. So within any rag, the Shabads always begin with Guru Nanak Dev Ji Shabad in that rag. Then they follow the order of the Gurus. So it makes sense that Guru Granth Sahib Ji, the entire Granth, begins with a Bani by the first Guru. So it was written by Guru Nanak Dev Ji. Where was it written? Again, all the scholars agree that it was written in the town of Kartarpur. Remember we talked about this town before when we covered the subject Kartarpur? And the town was land that was donated to Guru Nanak Dev Ji. And where Guru Nanak Dev Ji would traditionally have used his name to say that this town, this land belongs to me, Guru Nanak Dev Ji doesn't put his name to that town. He puts the one, the creator, as the name and the owner of that town, saying that this town belongs to the oneness, Kartarpur. We also know that Guru Nanak Dev Ji settled in Kartarpur after he completed his four travels, his char udasis. So that also gives us an idea of when the Japji Sahib was written. So it's in the later stage of Guru Nanak Dev Ji's life. So this isn't necessarily the first Shabad or the first Bani that Guru Nanak Dev Ji has written. Because we hear of stories as Guru Nanak Dev Ji is traveling around in his four Udasis, as he's having conversations with different people. The conversations, for example, let's look at the Siddh Gosht. The Siddh Gosht is a conversation with the holy yogis and the sadhus of the time, but that happens when Guru Nanak Dev Ji is quite young. In that Shabad, Guru Nanak Dev Ji is referred to as a boy, as a young man. The Siddhs, who are the elders, refer to him as Balak, as a child. So we know that certain Baniya have been written before the Japji Sahib. So this isn't the first Bani that Guru Nanak Dev Ji has written. It's written in the later half of Guru Nanak Dev Ji's life. What is the structure of the Japji Sahib? The structure of the Japji Sahib follows a similar structure that's been used by the Veds and the historic Granths of that time. All the historic Granths of that time begin with Om as the opening statement, the opening word. Guru Nanak Dev Ji begins with Ik Omkar. And we talked about, right at the beginning, the difference between Om and Omkar and Ik Omkar and why Guru Nanak Dev Ji places Ik in front of Om. Then it begins, as in all the historic Granths and the Veds at the time, it begins with what is known as Mangalacharan, the opening statement. And within the Japji Sahib, the Mool Mantra from Ik Omkar to Gur Prasad is known as Mangalacharan. And Mangalacharan is an invocation. It is a praise to the one who you're going to be talking about. It's your opening prayer. It's praise of the one, the deity. Normally it would be in the other Veds and the Granths, it would be deities. So there would be a Mangalacharan towards Ganesh or Saraswati. Here Guruji says that if we're going to do a Mangalacharan, we're going to do one who created the Ganesh and the Devi Devte and the Shivas and the Brahmas. We're going to be talking about that Ik. So the Mangalacharan is not of a Devi Devte, but for the Karta, the one who created all the Devi Devte, the one who created all of the universe and all of creation. Then we go on to, after the Mangalacharan, we go on to the title. The title of the composition is Jap. So after Gur Prasad, you have a full stop. And you'll notice in your Gurke, you'll see that Ik Omkar to Gur Prasad is written as one long phrase. And after that, you have a full stop. Then you get Jap. The title that we refer to of this Bani Japji Sahib comes from this word, Jap. That is the title of this composition. In a similar way to the other compositions that we know, Gauri Sukhmani, Ramkali Mahalla Tija Anand. We call Anand Sahib Anand. We call Sukhmani Sahib Sukhmani because it derives from, the title is in there, in the beginning. So the title of this composition is Jap. Then we get another full stop. Then this Bani starts with a Salok and ends with a Salok. So the next part, we have Mangalacharan, we have title, then we have an opening salok. The opening salok is Aad Sach, Jugaad Sach, Hai Bhi Sach, Nanak Hosi Bhi Sach. And again, after that, you see that there is a pause. So if you look in your Gutke, if you're following it along, you'll see title, jap, full stop. Ad sach, jugad sach, full stop. Hai bhi sach, nanak hosi bhi sach, full stop. So this salok is made of two lines. Ad sach, jugad sach. Hai bhi sach, nanak hosi bhi sach. So that is your opening salok. And it ends with number one. That's the end of salok number one. Then there are 38 pauris, or 38 verses. This is the content of the Japji Sahib. This is the main content of the Japji Sahib. And the end of Japji Sahib also ends with a salok. And there the salok is titled Salok Pavan Guru Pani Pita. So the last salok actually says the word salok in there. But the opening salok doesn't say the word salok. It doesn't say Gur Prasad Jap Salok Ad Sach Jugad Sach. So how do we know that this is a salok? This same salok appears in Sukhmani Sahib as well. At the beginning of Ashtapadi number 17, it says salok Ad Sach Jugad Sach Hai Bhe Sach Nanak Hose Bhe Sach. There's a slight difference in spelling. But that's how we know that this is a salok. This isn't a pauri. This isn't a verse of Japji Sahib. This is not the first verse of Japji Sahib. This is a salok. It stands alone. Then we have the 38 verses. Then we have the final salok. Pavan Guru Pani Pita. So this is your structure of Japji Sahib. Now how can we say that Japji Sahib starts with a Mangala Charan and that Ekonkar to Gur Prasad is the Mangala Charan, is the invocation? If you look at Guru Granth Sahib Ji, some will argue that Ekonkar to Gur Prasad is not related to Japji Sahib. Ekonkar to Gur Prasad is a standalone mantra, is a Mangalacharan that stands on its own. It's not in continuation with Jap Ad Sach Jugad Sach. How do we know that to be true? Because in Guru Granth Sahib Ji, the Ekonkar to Gur Prasad Mangalacharan has been used all throughout Guru Granth Sahib Ji. At the beginning of every rag, it begins with Ekonkar to Gur Prasad. The full mantra is stated at the beginning of every rag. And abbreviations of this is used within every rag. Every time an author changes within a rag, you have Ekonkar Satgur Prasad or some variation of the Mangalacharan itself. So the Mool Mantra is Ekonkar to Gur Prasad and it stands alone. It's not related to Jap onwards. Jap is the beginning of the next composition. Just as you have Ekonkar all the way to Gur Prasad and then you have the beginning of Rag and all the Shabads within the Rag. Ekonkar to Gur Prasad stands on its own. It's not an incomplete mantra. Now, having said that, there are two schools of thought. I can only present you the one, based on my research, is the one that resonates more with me. But there are two schools of thought that say that the Mool Mantra is Ekonkar all the way to Nanak Hosi Bhi Sach. Yeah? There are two schools of thought. And they all have perfectly valid arguments why it is Ekonkar to Nanak Hosi Bhi Sach or Ek Onkar to Gur Prasad. For me, the discussion is very academic. And to me, I don't think it makes much difference. Because ultimately, it's all Bani. Ultimately, it all belongs to Guru Nanak Dev Ji. We have to learn the message of all the words in Sri Guru Granth Sahib Ji. So it's really an academic discussion where the Mool Mantra ends. Yeah? But I will present to you the one that is based on my own research, is the one that feels like it resonates more with me. But by no means should you take this as the gospel truth. Yeah? In fact, take nothing that I say to be true. Please go away, do your own research. Yeah? I can only present to you whatever I've read, whatever I've learned, whatever I've understood. But that doesn't mean that my version is the true version. Yeah? These conversations have been going on for hundreds of years. Where did the Mool Mantra end? And I'm no one to give the definitive answer. Yeah? So go away, do your own research. But ultimately, I don't think it should be a source of argument. If you're going to meditate, meditate on whichever one resonates with you, whichever one feels comfortable with you. Most of us have been brought up with Ek Onkar to Nanak or Sipi Sach, and that's fine. Yeah? It doesn't really matter. It's all Bani at the end of the day. Yeah? Not one is right and one is wrong. Yeah, that's not where we should be taking this. So we've taken an understanding so far. We've started this journey. The journey started with Ik, and it took us all the way through to Gur Prasad, and we talked about what is Guru. Now comes Jap. So as always, it's very important that we look at the spelling. This spelling of Jap means the chant, the recitation, the understanding. Remember we talked about words that end with Onkar mean that they are a noun, which means this is a name. This isn't an instruction. This isn't an instruction saying recite. This is the recitation, the chant. Another meaning of the word Jap is to know. Another meaning of the word Jap is to know, the understanding, the knowledge. But this is a noun and this is a singular word. Where do we see examples of this word in Gurbani? A shabad that we're familiar with that we hear, Jap Tap Sanjam Taram Na Kamaya Seva Sad Na Janya Hararaya. There you see this spelling. Jap has an Onkar, Tap has an Onkar. Yeah? Sanjam has an Onkar. So what it means is I have not done the recitation. I have not done the tapasya, that hard, difficult meditation. I have not done the sanjam, that control, that self-restraint. Taram has an onkar. Jap, tap, sanjam, taram, nakamaya. I have not done these things. So these aren't actions. These are saying these nouns, these specific entities, I have not done them. I have not earned them. Jap. Tap Sanjam Taram Na Kamaya. So that's where we see this spelling. But there are obviously other ways to spell this word. Another way to spell this word is without the Onkar. And any word without the Onkar is called Mukta. Mukta means free. This then becomes plural word. If Onkar is a singular word, The mukta word is plural. So the word jap, which is mukta, means chants. It's plural, chants, all chants. And we see this spelling when we see the shabad asankh jap, asankh pal. Asankh means countless. Asankh jap, countless recitations, countless chantings, countless chants. There we see this spelling. Now it makes sense why it's a plural word. This is a singular word. Jap, tap, sanjamna, dharmna kamaya. Jap and jap have interchangeable meanings as well. And we'll come on to an example of that. There's a third way to spell this word. And that's jap with a sihari. And we talked about sihari having multiple meanings. One of the meanings is that sihari words are generally feminine. Here, we know that the word is masculine. So we don't make the word into a feminine word by adding a sihari. So another reason why we add a sihari means that it becomes from a noun to a verb. From a name, it becomes a doing word. This is now reciting. It's an action that you do, reciting, recitation. The doing of jap is spelt like this. It means to recite. It's an instruction to yourself or an instruction to others. Jap with a sihari. The reason I'm going through all of this is that when we look at the beginning of jap, then we know which one we're referring to. Yeah, we have to have an appreciation that there are many different ways and there are many arguments that people have. No, this jap means this or it means that. The spelling clarifies it. If it's an action, it means this. Where do we see this spelling? In shabads like jap man mere govind ki bani. There you're telling your mind, oh my mind, do this action. Jap man mere, oh my mind, do this action. Govind ki bani. Jap jan sada sada din rani. O sevaks, O servants, meditate, do this action. Sada sada, all the time, din rani, day and night. The sihari also has a different meaning, and this is where you start to appreciate how complicated Gurbani's grammatical rules are. The sihari itself has about 17 or 18 different meanings in Gurbani. And I don't know them all. I don't even know two or three of them. This is the very basic level of grammar. If you want to study grammar, there's a very good book written by Professor Sahib Singh, which is all about Gurbani Vyakaran. Vyakaran is grammar. And the grammar of Gurmukhi is different to the grammar of Punjabi. Punjabi doesn't have one word with different vowels at the end, which all mean different things. Yeah? Gurmukhi does. Because Gurmukhi is trying to fit words into musical measures, it shortens words, elongates words, because it's trying to fit them within poetry. All of Gurbani is written in poetry. So, as well as this being an action, a verb, jap also means the actions have a consequence. So, by reciting, this and this will happen. By doing jap, japan de naal. By reciting, it also means by doing that. Through reciting. So we see a line in Gurbani, which is with this spelling, jap puran hoye kama. Jap, by doing this, all your actions will become resolved. All your affairs will be resolved. Jap, by doing this, Puran Hoye Kama. So that's where we see this spelling here. So when we understand these different spellings, then we can also see shabads where the same word with different spellings appears within one sentence. So in one sentence, we get two spellings of jap, two different spellings of jap. Mere man jap, jab, jap, jap, jagannathe. So the first one, jap here, means the chant. The second one means to do that chant. Oh my mind, the chant, recite the chant of Jagannathe, the master of the universe. First one is a noun. Mere man, jap, jap, Jagannathe. This jap, do it. Yeah? The jap of Jagannath, the recitation of the master of the universe, do that one. In the same way, we have a shabad, aat peher, prab ka, jap, jap. Their jap is spelled in the same way. Jap, with a sihari, do it. And it follows the same rules. If jap doesn't have a sihari, then it's the recitation. So this is the instruction. Aat peher prab ka jap jap. Does that make sense? This is the recitation. This is the action. This is the thing that has to be done. This is the actual doing of it. Aat peher prab ka jap jap. So then when we look back at our Japji Sahib, we know which jap we're talking about. We're not talking about an instruction. You'll see in your English translations, it says Gur Prasad, by the Guru's grace, jap, recite, like it's an instruction. And then it almost describes it as recite the following, ad such jugad such. Yeah? But that would have to have a different spelling. If that jap, if the title of the bani is do this recitation, if it's telling you to do an action, then it would have to be spelled with a sihari. But it's not. It's spelled with an ankar, which means this is a title, the recitation. The name of the composition is jap. So, like Anand Sahib is the name of Anand Sahib, it implies that by reading it, you will get Anand. Like Sukhmani Sahib implies that by reading it, you will enter or you will receive the money. Money means treasure, the treasure of peace, the treasure of happiness, Sukhmani. Why is this Shabad called Jap? Because of the second meaning of jap. Jap means recitation, but it also means understanding. Japji Sahib is the knowledge. This is the knowledge of the entire Guru Granth Sahib. This is the structure. This is the whole tree that the rest of the Shabads are talking about. And even though the Mool Mantra is only made up of a handful of words, don't think of the Mool Mantra as these tiny, scrawny little roots. Think about this huge tree. They say that the size of the tree, that's how big the roots are. That's how deep the roots go underground. Yeah? What you see of the tree is only half the tree. The other half is the size of the roots. Now imagine an absolutely gigantic tree. The whole of the Guru Granth Sahib, the Mool Mantra, is what the Guru Granth Sahib is standing on. You cannot understand Guru Granth Sahib Ji if you do not understand the Mool Mantar. You cannot understand the Mool Mantar if you do not understand Ik. If you don't know the seed, if you don't know that subtle thing that it's talking about. So the reason this verse, this composition is known as Jap is because this is the knowledge. This is what we're talking about. This is the understanding that we have to have. Then we move on. Ard Sach. The word Ard means primal, beginning. Yeah? Like beyond anything, right at the source, at the root, Ard. Right at the, if there was a beginning, it was there. Yeah? Such is an interesting word. Such means truth. Remember, when we talked about Satanam, we said there's two definitions in Sanskrit for Sat. One is Sat without a Sahari. Yeah? Sasatta Sat. That means truth. One is Satya, which means existence. Satnam is leaning more towards existence. Such is a different word. And that's why when you look at your English translations, Satnam means his name is truth. And Ard Sach means always truth or always true. But why would Guruji use two different words to mean truth? They have to have two different meanings. And they are very subtle different meanings. Such means permanent. Such means something that is always going to stay the same. A truth that never changes. So for example, the speed of light, we say that's truth, that's a fact. But it is plausible that in a different universe, in a different dimension, light travels at a different speed. Possible. That means that the speed of light is actually only true within the boundaries of this universe. In a different universe, it could work in a different way. There might not be any light. So it's not a such. Although scientists will say this is scientific fact, they're still bound within this universe. Gurbani is talking about a fact that is beyond universes. Ard Sach, this is the primal truth, the permanent truth, and this system is true wherever you go. It's beyond any limitations. It's saying that, what is Ard Sach? It's the Ik that is Ard Sach, yeah? Let's not forget the Mool Mantar. The Ik Onkar, that's always true. That's Ard Sach. It's the primal truth. It's before time. Yeah, it's beyond time. Before creation, this Sach was always true. So Sach, wherever Sach is referred to, it means permanent, it means unchanging. Something that never changes. So there is this permanent truth. So anything that is changeable is not permanent truth. We can call that asat, asach, something that is not permanently true. Yeah? Something that can change at some point is false, temporary. Something that has a start and an end is not truth. This is something that has no start and has no end. Always true. And what Gurbani is saying here is that there is a part of you that is such, that is permanent, that is never going to change. There is something within you that is permanent. what are the things that we associate ourselves with? We associate with our body, with our life, with our emotions, with our opinions, with our thoughts. Barney's saying that all these things are false. These are all temporary. These are changeable. Your body is constantly changing day by day. When you were a baby, your body is nothing like what it is now, nothing like what it's going to be at the end. Your opinions are always changing. This is something that's really interesting. You're always fighting to defend your opinions, right? We love to have arguments with other people and say, this is the truth. No, this is the right way to think. And yet you yourself will change your mind. So what was the purpose of the argument in the first place? You're fighting for something that you believe to be true, but you need to recognize this is a temporary truth. And if it's temporary, it can't be a truth. It's false. Yeah? Your emotions within a day. How many emotions do you go through? We don't have this nice, serene, constant state. Our emotions are going up and down. Everything that we associate with ourselves is changing.
1: So the whole world is mine. So the whole world is untrue.
0: Absolutely. The whole world is false. And this is what Barney says, that the world is false. Not that it's a pack of lies, it's that it's temporary, it's not the ultimate truth. Maya, materialism, the material world, all of creation and existence is ultimately a temporary structure. But behind it all, within it all, is something that's unchanging. It refers to it almost, imagine like a chain of pearls. What we're talking about is the string that binds them all together. The pearls can move around and change, some can fall off, but this is the underlying structure of existence itself, is this truth. This is the thing that holds us all together. If the universe dissolves, that underlying structure remains. So Ardh-Sach is saying that you are not your temporary body, you're not your mind, you're not your opinions, you're not your thoughts, you're not your family, you're not your situation, you're not your career. Remember the analogy of the wall, the fortress that we build around us? This is everything that we associate ourselves to be. You are none of those things. You are the light within that. That is the only permanent truth.
2: Yes, sir.
0: Well, it's not your soul. It is the soul. It can't be your soul. Because what does that your soul belong to? If you say it's your soul, then it belongs to that structure. It's the soul. The only one soul that exists. The only one life that exists. That's why soul's a tricky word. We fall into traps when we try and take Gurmat words, and we try and match them with English words or Western words, because they have different connotations. Soul implies a personal soul. Atma isn't soul. Atma is a ray of sunlight that belongs to the Paramatma. Like a ray of light belongs to the sun. It's not independent of the sun. It's just a ray of light from the sun. In the same way, our light is just a spark of that divine light. The drop within the ocean. Yeah? You're not a soul. You're a drop within the ocean. You just can't see the ocean. That's the only difference. Yeah? Guru Nanak Dev Ji is here to show you the ocean. That you're already in. That you're a part of. Yeah? But this truth is always true. So the things that we associate with, we have to now step back and say, are these true? Is this permanent? Is this something I have to live with? Is this something that's going to change? There's a Sufi story, an old Persian story. It talks about a king who was very sad and going into almost depression. And he gathered all of his wise men and he set them a task. He said, I want you to find me something that makes me happy when I'm sad, but should make me sad when I'm happy. They had a lot of time in their hands in the old days, so they had nice riddles to set, you know, make. Otherwise, it's very easy to find something that makes you happy when you're sad. He said, find me something that makes me happy when I'm sad, but sad when I'm happy. And all the wise men went away and they pondered over this challenge. What is this one thing that can do it? They had a think, and they came back with a ring. And within the ring, there was inscription. The inscription on the ring said, this too shall pass. At any moment in your life, whatever your situation, whatever your state of mind, whether you're happy, whether you're sad, whether you're up, whether you're down, this will pass. This too shall pass. When you're in sadness, you know this is temporary. This will pass. When you're in happiness, remember, this will pass. This is the mindset of the Gurmukh, of the guru facing, the one who knows this knowledge. That at any moment, I shall not associate with the temporary things that are happening in my life. We talked about this story before. There was a holy man who had lost his son. His son had just passed away. His wife was obviously very distraught. But this man seemed to be unaffected. And she goes to her husband and she says, I'm trying to understand why you're not upset. You loved that boy so much. You had such a deep bond and a relationship with that boy. Now that he is gone, why are you not upset by it? He said, at first, when it first happened, I was upset. But then it occurred to me that I've known happiness without him. Before he was born, I was perfectly happy. I knew how to be happy before he was born. Then he came, I was happy. Now he's gone, I've just gone back to a state of what it was like without him. I've known how to be happy without him. So everything should be seen like a dream. Temporary state of mind. Guru Tegh Bahadur Ji, Salok Mahala Nova, he tells you, Jag Rachana Sab Chut Hai, Jaan Le Ho Re Me. Oh friend, this creation is false. Supne Jo Sansar, the whole creation is like a dream. We see this example time and time again. The Char Sahib Zade, Guru Gobind Singh Ji says, that's fine, they've gone. I accept. I know what it's like to be happy with them. I know what it's like to be happy without them. Ad Sach is talking about this. Within you, there is something permanent. There's a permanent truth that Guru Nanak Dev Ji wants you to connect with within yourself. Find that part of you that's unchanging. That truth within you, that light within you. The one that's older than your body. The one that's always there. Yeah, we're always running after what the mind wants next. We're always running after the pleasure of the senses. Yeah? Satisfying the mind. This is something that's beyond your even your breath. These are all temporary things. Even your breath, your body, your mind, your thoughts, your senses, your experiences, your memories, they're all temporary. Don't hold on to any of these. You are something more. You are Ad Sach. You are primal truth. Don't associate with these things. All of these things are dependent on creation. They're dependent on the elements, yeah? all the Vedic scriptures and the old scriptures talk about the world being made of five elements. Yeah? Earth, wind, fire, water, and spirit, ether. Yeah? It says the whole of creation is reliant on these things. You're not. Your body is, your mind is, your senses are, your thoughts are, your experiences, your world, your memories, your lifestyle, they're all dependent on these five elements. You are not. You are something more. And you're permanent. These things are perishable. The truth is permanent. Permanent and temporary can't be the same thing. They coexist right now. The temporary universe coexists with the permanent universe. But don't associate with the temporary universe.
1: Is that duality?
0: That's the ultimate duality. That is what duality is. The duality comes from the fact that I am. I am this body, I am that. So when you associate with your temporariness, then you associate everyone else with their temporariness. If I am this body, then I'm not you. And you're not me. But the wise men and the sadhus and the holy sages, they're saying something else. They're saying, I am you and you are me. Tohi mohi, mohi tohi, antar kaisa, I can't see the difference. So they're talking about something else. They've understood this. Yeah? You are light. All these things that you associate with are darkness. Light and darkness aren't the same thing. Don't associate with your darkness. Associate with your light. That's what Guru Nanak Dev is saying here. Ard such, there's something about you that is beyond this. Yeah? Not Mr. God. Don't care about Mr. God. You are God. Jug Ard, such. So the first word is Ard. The second word. Jug Ard. It's the same word as Ard. It's Jug Ard. If Ard means beginning, Jug is the ages. So this is now talking about the beginning of the ages. Yeah, the four jugs. The beginning of time is another way that you can talk about this. So Ard is talking about a time before any of creation. Jugard is the beginning of this creation, of this universe. But remember that what we're talking about is indifferent to creation. So it was perfectly complete when it was in its sukham state, in its subtle state, in its nirgun state, in its formless state. It was perfectly complete. When the whole of the universe was created, it didn't add anything more to it. It doesn't make it more, doesn't make it greater. It was complete in the beginning. It was such. It was perfect right in the beginning. When the universe created, at the beginning of time, it was also perfect then. So the universe, the oneness, doesn't become any more with the whole universe being created. When this entire universe is destroyed, and it's a when, not an if, we know that the universe is expanding, we know that the universe will eventually come to an end. When this universe is destroyed, the oneness is no less. Think about the size of the universe. Think, we can't even imagine the grandeur and the scale of this thing that has been created. And yet, when it all disappears, the oneness is still as complete as it ever was. It's not more complete with creation. It's not less complete without creation. It is complete. It's perfect. It just is. This is the system. Ard such, In the beginning, it was permanent truth. At the beginning of time, Jugaad Sach, it was

dependence on this universe. Nanak hosi bhi sach. It will be hosi bhi sach. Nanak says, it will always be that permanent truth. It will forever remain true and it will remain unchanging. This is the interesting word. It's unchanging. As the universe changes, the ik doesn't change. The oneness cannot change. Hosi bhi sach. It remains permanently unchanging. Yeah, let's move away from this word truth. It's more than truth. It's permanently truth. It's unchanging truth. Even if the universe is destroyed, it will not be destroyed. So here Guru Nanak Dev Ji is starting to introduce the relationship between oneness and time. But it mentions four types of time. Ad is beyond time, before time itself. What is time? If we look at time, time is related to this universe. Our notion of time only begins when this universe began. Yeah? Our notion of time only begins when this universe begins. We can only measure our time based on how old we think the universe is. Jugad is about the beginning of whatever we understand to be creation. Yeah? There's no specific idea here that which creation we're talking about. It's just since the beginning of something, the jugs. So time is limited, our understanding of time is limited to this creation. Hai bhi sach. Yeah? So Guru Nanak Dev Ji is introducing time. Jugad, beginning, past, present, hai bhi, future, hosi. But ad is something before that. Ad is something beyond time. But so there are three states of time that we're all aware of. Past, present, future. Guru Nanak includes all of those, and the one beyond time. So we're not limited, what we're talking about is not limited to this universe. But time is false. Time is limited to this universe. And Sukhmani Sahib says that there have been many universes. This is not the first time this universe has happened. And some people believe that the jugs actually are talking about a pre-universe. Yeah? Sukhmani Sahib says, kai bar pasriyo pasar. Many times this expanse has expanded. Sada sada ik ekankar. But the ik is sada sada. That ekankar is forever. Sukhmani Sahib, yeah? So Guru Nanak Dev Ji is introducing this concept of time now. Now I want to end with Nanak. There are three different spellings of Nanak. So which one is this and what do they mean? Yeah, the gurus are very specific. They don't do anything. There's not a single vowel, not a single letter that's out of place. That's not a single thing that doesn't have a meaning. It's trying to tell you something. So let's go through these and then we'll come to an end. This is how it's spelt. Nanak hosi bhi sach. Here, we will say that this is mukta. Yeah? It doesn't have an ankar, doesn't have a sihari. It's free. This Nanak means Nanak talking about himself in the third person. Nanak says. It's like if I were to say everything Satpal says. Like I'm talking about myself like I'm a separate person. Yeah? So it's called talking about yourself in the third person, referring to yourself. So this is by far the most prominent one that we see in Gurbani. Kahe Nanak. Nanak says. So it's interesting because Guru Nanak doesn't even associate with himself. He's not saying, I say. Because if it says, I say, come and worship me. I'm the authority. He's referring to himself almost as though

doesn't exist. Yeah? But in other places, it does say, mere man, oh me, oh mind. Yeah? So there are lots of places where obviously it's referring to itself, but we can use that. We can use that. When we're reciting that, we're talking to ourself. Yeah? So this first spelling of Nanak is Nanak talking about himself in the third person. It's from the third person perspective. Nanak says, the second spelling with an onkar is the guru referring to themselves as Nanak in the present tense. It's present tense. Yeah? Guru referring to themselves as Nanak in the present tense. So all the gurus, which have, they're almost talking to themselves or about themselves. Yeah? So in Japji Sahib, we have a line, Nanak Neech Kahe Vichar. Yeah? That's saying that the person Nanak, this person Nanak is neech, is low. Yeah? And this is the vichar that I'm saying. So it's referring to themselves. So when the guru is telling the reader about himself in the present tense, then he refers this. Yeah, then he uses this spelling. And you'll see that a few times in Gurbani as well. The other reason that this spelling is used is if they're talking about the first guru. Remember, with an onkar, it's a noun. Yeah, it's a name. So, either the gurus who call themselves Nanak are talking about themselves now, or they're talking about the first guru. And we see a shabad, Sab te vada satguru Nanak. This has an onkar. This is saying of all the gurus, the greatest was Nanak. That's actually talking about the person, Guru Nanak, the first guru. When you have other people, Patani Bani, who are singing praises of the gurus, they'll refer to Nanak with an onkar. Yeah? They're referring to that person. Yeah? Nanak tu lena tuhi gur amar tu vicharya. Yeah? You are known as Nanak. You are. Yeah? So this is Nanak referring to himself or somebody referring to the first guru. The third one is even more tricky and doesn't appear very many times at all. It's the gurus referring to themselves as Nanak in the past tense. So here we might say, Nanak has done this, or Nanak did this. You do it in the past tense. Nanak has seen this. Nanak has done this. Yeah? Referring to Nanak in the past tense. So it's any guru referring to themselves as Nanak in the past tense. So now we understand Nanak Hosi Pisach is not saying Nanak is true. Yeah? Otherwise he would have to be with this. Nanak will be true. Yeah? And it can't be this because Hosi B is in the future and this is in the past. With the Sihari, it's in the past. So it's Nanak says. Nanak says, Nanak Hosi B such. It will be true. And this is going to be very important when we come across any Shabads actually. Then you start seeing where these words fit in and where the translations sometimes make mistakes. So we should be very appreciative of the translations because they're a great starting point. But when you understand some of these rules, you'll see where the translations have not followed these rules. Yeah? Aad sach, jugaad sach, hai bhi sach, Nanak, hosi bhi sach. It's a good place to stop, I think. Thank you very much. See you all next week. Waheguru Ji Ka Khalsa. Waheguru Ji Ki Fatah.

We've been covering the Mool Mantra so far. And everything that we've covered, when we look at it at a surface level, it always feels like it's talking about the other. It's talking about some God, some external being. And as much as we can try and understand that what is being talked about isn't actually external to you, the Mool Mantra itself remains quite out there, quite distant. It talks about this oneness, it talks about it being creative energy, about a state of being fearless, about a state of being without hate, that it's self-sufficient, doesn't have any birth, doesn't have any death. It comes with the grace of the Guru. It has been true since the beginning of time, now and forever true. And as much as we think of those things as trying to relate them to us, as the Japji Sahib unfolds, we see that questions and answers start coming through. And we can see Japji Sahib as a conversation, as though questions are being asked and Guru Nanak Dev Ji is responding to those questions. So if we see the ending of that first salok talking about that permanent truth, then naturally the question then becomes, well, what about me? There's still the I. There's still, how do I relate to this? What am I supposed to do with this oneness? How do I become one with this oneness? And that's the first question that's being asked of Guru Nanak Dev Ji here. That we think we have an understanding of what this concept is. But we've also heard about certain practices of how to feel it, how to experience it, how to become one with it. And so these practices are being posed as questions to Guru Nanak Dev Ji. So Guru Nanak Dev Ji is answering specific questions around what are the common themes, the common practices that people know at the time, that how do we actually engage with this thing? How do we get rid of our understanding of what our ego is, who we are? We have the analogy of the bricks and the fortress that we've built around us. How do we get rid of all that stuff? So the common themes of the time was that you actually had to go and physically do some activities. You had to go to holy places to go and bathe yourself and wash yourself. Like somehow external cleansing was going to be the starting point to internal cleansing. So Guru Nanak Dev Ji posed that as a question. The other kind of techniques that we hear about that are still prevalent today, and all of these things are still as relevant today, especially in Indian culture, around going to places of pilgrimage. Go there and then you'll have some kirpa done on you. And we've translated these old methods and we've just replaced the venues. Where the tirath used to be done at holy rivers, now we've come to believe within ourselves that actually if you go to Darbar Sahib and you have Ishnan there, that all the other tirath, you can ignore those, but this tirath, that's the one that you have to do. For the Sikhs, this is the tirath. That's what we've now told ourselves. So this is not just about some old techniques. Even now, we feel that in order to
understand this, meditation is a big part of what we need to do. And the type of meditation we think of, there's only one type that is prevalent in the world, which is sitting down and trying to quieten the mind with whatever technique. We think that quietening the mind is what needs to be done. Another technique that was around at the time was to reject the world. If the world has created your ego, if the world is the distraction, then to step away from the world is seen as the other technique. To step back, to go almost into hiding. And that's the other technique that even now we think about. When you think that you want to become spiritual in some way, you think, I have to go away for a while. I have to leave my family. I have to go on some long journey of self-discovery. I have to go to some ashram somewhere. I have to live like a yogi of some sort. And so these practices are just as prevalent today. And Guru Nanak Dev Ji posed these as questions. Are these the way to get to what you're talking about? So Guru Nanak Dev Ji starts by answering this. The most common practices. The first verse of the Japji Sahib starts with Socha Sochana Hovai Je Sochi Lakhvar. So we have a couple of key words here.

The first word is socha. And it has what we call dulam, a vowel on top. That comes from the word soch, and that soch means bathing. The first word, soch, means bathing. Soch means bathing. Soche means by bathing. The consequence of bathing is such. Soche. Through bathing, as a result of bathing, soche. And we see Guru Granth Sahib Ji use this word again and again. In Sukhmani Sahib, there's a line that says, Soch karay din sa ar raat, man ki mail na tan te cha. Soch, there the word soch also means to cleanse, to bathe you. That day and night, you may bathe, but the filth of the mind doesn't go by bathing the body. So that word soch appears in Gurbani. But this word soch, with exactly the same spelling, has also been used to mean thinking. And in today's Punjabi, we use soch, the word, to mean thinking. So the same spelling has been used in Guru Granth Sahib Ji to mean bathing. And the same spelling word has been used to mean thinking. Now, different textbooks that you read will give you different examples. Some will say that this line is talking about bathing. Others will tell you that this line is about thinking. We have to look at the rest of the Shabbos to understand the context, to understand which version of soch is being used here. We have a line that talks about soch, socha soch na hove. The next is chupa chup na hove. Pukhya pukh na utri. Then the fourth line is sehs siyana pa. Sehs siyana pa. Siyana pa means ideas, thoughts. So the idea of thinking is already covered in this verse in the fourth line. Thoughts and thinking and clever ideas is already covered in the fourth line. So this first line is about cleansing, is about bathing. Socha, soch na hovei. This second word, soch, comes from the word such. That's what this word is, such. But sucham. And that word means purity.

Socha, bathing. Such is purity. Pavitra. So merging these two ideas comes with this spelling here, soch. So this second soch means purity that comes from bathing. Purity that comes from cleansing. So we can say here that there are two or three ways to translate this first line. The first is, when we say socha sochana hovai, what we can actually say, if you take this line in isolation, it says that by bathing, you will not become cleansed, purified. Your body will not become purified. The body naturally is constantly excreting waste, anything it doesn't want. Sweat coming from your pores is a process of your body getting rid of what it doesn't want. As soon as you bathe, you stop bathing, you dry yourself, the process starts again. So no amount of washing yourself will get you to the point where you say, I no longer need to bathe. I'm completely clean. So if you take this line in isolation, you can say that this line is talking about Je Sochi Lakhvar. If I do, luck means 100,000 or hundreds of thousands. 1 lakh in Indian terminology is 100,000. So if I bathe 100,000 times or hundreds of thousands of times, means any large number. Socha, soch, nahovai, does not happen, nahovai. But Gurbani isn't written in a way that you should take individual lines in isolation. Gurbani should never be read in that way. In order to understand the line, you must look at the whole verse. And sometimes you have to look at the entire Shabad to understand the context of each individual line. So you go through the whole meaning of the Shabad, and then there'll be some key words later on which will give the whole context of the Shabad. If the Shabad has a Rahau line, then that makes it a little bit easier. Rahau is the central theme of a Shabad. If the Shabad doesn't have a Rahau line, if the verse, if the body doesn't have a Rahau line, then you have to just look at what the main message is. Here, the main message comes much further down. After the four lines of Chuppe, Bukhya, Syanapa, then the key question that's being asked is, give Sachyara Huye. So here the whole context of the Shabad is about Sachyara. About how do I find that state of permanent truth? This is talking about a state of mind. An experience. So the context of the Shabad has to be read with Sachyara as the context, as the key message. So in isolation, the Shabad means, this line means, I can cleanse my body 1,000 times, but my body will never become cleansed. But if we're looking at it from a state of mind, then what this line is saying, that even though you may bathe your body, your mind will not become sochi. Socha, soch na hovai. The second soch means that by bathing, the mind will not become purified. Socha, soch
the mind itself does not become such. Je sochi lakvar. Even if you try to do this purification 100,000 times, the mind cannot become purified by cleaning the body. And this is the same message that comes in Sukhmani Sahib. The line that we've read, Soch kare din sa raat man ki mahal na tante jaat. The mail of the mind, the filth of the mind is the concept that we're talking about. We're not really interested in cleaning of the body, purity of the body. That's not the theme here. Man ki mahal. Gurbani says, man mele sab kich mela, tan tote man hacha na hoy. When the mind is dirty, everything is dirty. Cleaning the body, the mind doesn't become pure. Tan tote man hacha na hoy. The mind can never be cleaned in this way. So that's the same meaning here. Socha. Soch na hovai, the purity of the mind doesn't happen. The second line is chuppa. Something to bear in mind here is the pronunciation. Sometimes people are a little bit relaxed with their lam and dulam. But when we look at the grammar of Gurbani, they actually mean different things. You often hear people saying soche soch na hovai. But this is dulam. This is socha soch na hovai, not soche. Socha soch na hovai. Chuppe chup na hovai, not chuppe. The dulam means the consequence of this action. Chuppe. Chup karan naal. By being silent, by bathing. Chuppe chup na hovai. Je lae raha livtar. So chup means to remain quiet. Excuse me, to remain silent. Chuppe chup na hovai. The other words are a little bit more complicated. Lai raha means to remain. Lai raha. They are together. Lai raha means remain. Live means meditative pose. To be in a meditative state. Live tar. Tar means single focus. Or a continuous single-minded focus. So, je lai raha, if I remain in a single-focus meditative state, even still, the mind will not be silenced. Which sounds quite contradictory. You might think that's actually what we're trying to achieve, is a silence of the mind. So here what is being said is chuppe chup na hove. Through silence, the second chup is referring to silence of the mind. So through silence of the body alone, through silence of the body alone, and again this is a common practice, a technique that we've seen throughout the ages, is that people refrain from speaking. In India, we call this maun, to be in a state of silence. Guruji is addressing this particular technique and saying by being in a state of maun, the mind itself doesn't stop its chatter. So simply stopping what you're saying doesn't stop your mind from having conversations. Chuppe, chup na hovi, the mind does not become silent. Even if I sit in a single focused meditative pose. If I sit in a state and I look like I'm being very silent,
I look like I'm being very meditative, it doesn't mean that inside there is silence, there is shanti. It's not saying don't bathe. It's not saying don't meditate. It's not saying try and have a quieter state of mind. It's simply addressing some of the false notions that these are the only ways or that these are essential ways. And we'll go on to that. The third line. Bukhya buk na utri. Bukhya here is referring to the people who are hungry. Bukhya. Bukhya is the people who are hungry. Their hunger, that's the second book, is not lifted. Bukhya buk na utri. Utri means to be lifted. Now this is an interesting line here. Je banna puriya par. What do those words mean? So bukhya, the hungry. Buk, hunger. Or we can talk about desire. Notice here that the buk is what we call mukta. What do I mean by that? The word buk doesn't have an ankar underneath it. If it had an ankar underneath it, it would mean a single hunger. When you take the ankar away, it becomes plural, many. In Gurbani grammar, we have words that describe this. Singular is called ikvachan. One word, single word, ikvachan. A word like this, which is plural, is called bovachan. Bovachan. That means a plural word. So here the word puk is bovachan. Pukhya puk. So this means hungers. What is the hunger of the mind? What's another word for the mind being hungry? Desire. So here, what we're talking about is plural desires. By remaining hungry, so there are two ways to refer to this. By remaining hungry, now some people think that by abstaining from the world, running away from the world, no contact with Maya, minimal amount of food, Buddha practiced this technique. Buddha practiced this technique with a group of meditators for many years, and they say to the point at which his skin was almost just flesh, and very little flesh, and his skin was showing all of the bones coming through. That he had literally been reduced down to a skeleton. I think it's something like 6 years he was in this meditative state. One day, it dawned upon him that this was not the technique. He saw a passerby who had a bag of rice, and he simply went and started eating that rice. And he realized that no longer was hunger the path of his meditation. All the other meditators around him felt completely rejected. They felt like this person had great potential, but now that this person had left their path, that he had completely rejected meditation, he was no longer on the path. But actually Buddha was saying that I now realize that I've done this for long enough, this is not the path anymore. Being hungry is not necessary for enlightenment. That's one way to look at this line. But the second way gives a little bit more clarity what it's talking about. Je banna puriya par.
Banna means to tie something up. Ban ke rakhna. Banna. To tie something up. Puriya means the world. Par means all the collection, the weight of the world, the possessions of the world. So here, what it's actually talking about is another technique. The technique here is that of indulgence. So there is a particular technique that is the opposite of being reclusive from the world. There's another technique that says, if I'm going to find God, I'm going to enjoy my time as I do it. I'm going to indulge in anything that my mind wants, so my mind no longer is left with any desires. So that's another technique. Let me indulge in anything that my mind wants, in all the pleasures that the mind can think of. If I gather all of that, all wealth, all materialism, I experience all the experiences that my mind wants. Now, this is something that we know today. If you take the meditation side of it, in the Western world, we see this as the way to live. Any spare moment that we get in our life, we go and fulfill a desire of the mind. And in fact, this kind of way of thinking is almost encouraged. We're told that the way to live is to seize the day. The Latin word is carpe diem, seize the day. Live today as though it's your last day. If today was your last day, what are all the crazy things you're allowed to do? Go and do them. Throw yourself off a bridge. Scuba dive with sharks, parachute jump, all the crazy things that your mind can think of, any extreme that hasn't been reached, let's climb a mountain, all of those things are what we're encouraged to do these days. But Guru Nanak says that this doesn't stop that desire. Once you go down that path, the more you fulfill your mind's desires, your mind doesn't become satisfied. That desire, if you keep indulging in that desire, your book never gets satisfied. It gets worse. Absolutely. So here this line means the desires of mind, the mind's desires of the hungry people, the Pukhya people, the ones who are constantly trying to achieve more, their desires are not removed even if we collected all of the world's possessions. Jibana Puriya Par, the whole of the world's possessions, we obtained them. If we fulfill every desire of the mind is not obtained. And in the same way, we can say that even if we refrain from the world and we run away from the world, even then the mind continues to desire. If you were to convince yourself that actually the world is the problem, the reason why you're not developing spiritually, is that you're too distracted by the world. That in fact your responsibilities in life, your work, your family, your commitments, they're the things that are holding you up. You might convince yourself that actually I need to step away from the world, that Maya is my problem. And you might say I need to go and find some meditative retreat and go live somewhere else in some ashram for a long period of time until I get over it. While you're away, you'll find that your mind is still with your family. Because that's who you are. That's where you belong. You'll constantly know and feel that you're actually away from your normal life.
So as you step your body away, your mind will not step away from that. And how long can you live that life? At some point, responsibilities kick in. At some point, you'll have to earn some money wherever you live to feed yourself, to clothe yourself. Then you're going to want to have some companionship because you don't want to live by yourself. So that becomes your new circle. That becomes your new community, your new friends, your new set of responsibilities. Because this is the natural way of humans. We are tribal beings. We live in groups. We have to eat. We have to rest. We have to cleanse ourselves. We have to clothe ourselves. So eventually you'll find yourself back in the same situation. So Guru Nanak Dev Ji says that being a recluse and running away from the world isn't a technique. Here's another technique, and again a technique that we see quite prevalent. Reading lots of books and being able to quote a lot of Gurbani isn't a technique. Knowing all the right things to say, having an answer for everything, isn't a technique. Guru Nanak Dev Ji says in the next line, Sahas Syanapa Lakhohe Ta Ik Na Chale Na. Sahas means thousands. Syanapa means cleverness. Clever ideas, good thoughts, good opinions, good arguments. If you're able to argue your way out of any discussion so that you are on top, you're the winner, you're the one who's got the most convincing arguments, all that does is it adds to your ego. That makes you believe that I'm a gyani, I have gyan. And today we refer to people who've read lots of books and who know all the granths and all the Veds and all the part and all the lines. We refer to them with a very inappropriate word. We call them gyani. But Guru Granth Sahib Ji and Bani refers to gyan as something completely different. Someone who has known the experience of the divine, they have gyan. Brahm gyan, gyan of that divine. Simply knowing lots of things, lots of quotes, knowing lots of Gurbani alone is not enough. Because that knowledge doesn't go anywhere. That knowledge doesn't do anything for you. So you have to ask yourself, whenever you refer to someone as a gyani, do they have the divine knowledge based from first-hand experience, or do they simply have textbook knowledge? Are they textbook gyanis? Have they read all the right books? Do they know all the right things to say? So, Sahas Syanapa Lakhohe, if I have hundreds and thousands of clever thoughts, clever ideas, clever arguments, if those thousands of arguments become hundreds of thousands, if those ideas which are a thousand become hundreds of thousands, Sahas Syanapa Lakhohe, Ta Ik Na Chale Na, not even one is going to be useful to you. Ta Ik Na Chale Na, in the end, these don't count. Good philosophies, good theories about how the whole universe works, how to obtain enlightenment, theories alone don't help. So at this point, we have to ask ourselves, why? Why does cleansing not help? Why does sitting in silence not help? Why does refraining from Maya not help? Why does reading all the books not help?
Because it sounds paradoxical. And yet Guru Nanak Dev Ji is doing something very strategic here. He's putting all of the techniques out there and saying, all of these, that's not where it's at. Why? Because in every single one of these examples, there is the ultimate obstacle in the way. The obstacle is that I am going to achieve this by doing this myself. The ultimate obstacle is that you're still there. You still want to achieve by your own efforts. And every time you do an effort, your ego will get lost in its ability to do that effort. The better you get at doing something, your ego will be built up. Because your ego will say, I've been to all these places. I've done Ishanan at all these places. You haven't done all of them. I've done all of them. You can't sit in silence. I can sit in silence. You can't meditate, but I can. You haven't read all the great texts. You don't know all of the lines. I know all of the lines. As long as there is an I am that can do these things, your ego will get lost in its delusion that it can achieve something. And ultimately, that is what won't serve you. It's not the meditation that isn't going to work. It's the you trying to meditate that isn't going to work. It's the you trying to achieve purity that isn't going to work. It's the you trying to get gyan that isn't going to work. So then the ultimate question now gets asked and the question gets answered as well. Give sachyara hoye, give kure tutte pal. Give, how? Sachyara, we know what this word such means from the opening salok. Ad such. Jugad such. Such means permanence. A state of permanent truth. That which is always permanently true. Give sachyara. How can this permanent truth, hoye, occur? Now, notice what is being asked of Guru Nanak Dev Ji. He's not asking, how do I merge with God? He's not asking, how do I meet God? Because that delusion has already been broken. If there is an I that is still trying to find God, that duality Guru Nanak Dev Ji has already explained, you need to understand this is not about me finding God. Because then he has to go back to Ikkongkar to start again and say, you still don't understand. I'm not here to try and find a God. So the question isn't, how do I meet God? It is, how can truth occur? So right now, there is this I, and I understand that this is false. I understand that this is fake. Kool. Kool is the word that we use to talk about rubbish. Yeah? Literally, the stuff in your bin. It's referring here and says, I know that this is rubbish. I know that this is rubbish. The entire fortress that has been built around me. I know that this is rubbish. But how does this rubbish disappear? It knows that when that disappears, the such, remember the light bulb in the room analogy? The wall has to be shattered. This brick wall that we've built around us of false rubbish, how does that get shattered so that truth radiates?
give satyara hoye. It's about the light of truth just revealing itself, being present, being the main thing, not being obstructed. So it's not how do I meet God. It's a very fundamental difference. If there's still a you to meet God, it's like in Monopoly, you know, it's like back to square one, back to jail. You have to go back, start again. Yeah? You're not here, you're not ready to ask this question yet. Because at this stage, we're not asking, how do I meet God? We've dealt with that I. Now this is about the right understanding, asking the right questions. How can that truth, that permanent state of mind, that truth state of being, how can that occur? Hoye. Yeah? Give a kure tutte pal. How can the kood, the filth, tutte, break? Pal means a veil, a curtain, a barrier. You could even say it's a wall. Yeah? Using the same analogy we've used so far. It means some sort of barrier, obstruction, a veil, a curtain. How can this truthfulness occur? How can the veil of filth be broken? Hukam Rizai Chalana Nanak Likhya Na. We've learnt about words that have a sihari in them. There's another meaning for sihari, as well as being a feminine word, as well as being a longer word like a murti, shortened to murat, there's another reason for sihari. And that reason is within. Within. Otherwise, this is not the spelling of hukam. The sihari only has one meaning here. Within. Hukam is actually not a feminine word. Yeah? So it means within hukam. Hukam, the second word, in Guru Granth Sahib Ji, we don't have letters which we have in the Punjabi alphabet. So in the Punjabi alphabet, the last line is all the letters with bindi. Jaje pair bindi. Yeah? Kake pair bindi. We don't have those letters in Guru Granth Sahib Ji. But just like in English, we just need to know certain words are pronounced a certain way. Like in the word knife, you never pronounce the K. You just know those rules. You don't become adamant and say, if it's written, I'm going to pronounce it. You just know certain rules. In the same way, there are certain rules. We just know certain words come from certain traditions. Here, this comes from a Persian word, Raza. Raza. Raza is not a Sanskrit word. So because it comes from a Persian word and it's pronounced in a particular way in their language, we inherit not only the word but how they pronounce that word. So here the word Raza'i, even though it's not spelt with a Z, because the Z, Jaje Pair Bindi, doesn't exist in the Gurmukhi alphabet, it shouldn't be pronounced Raja'i. Yeah? Hukam Raza. Raza means, in the Persian word, it means Teri Raza, your will. Yeah? Your wish. Hukam Raza'i. Chalana, to walk. So walk on the will of that command. Be within that command by walking on that will.
walk by the raza of the command. Hukam razai chalna. Guru Nanak Dev Ji is saying, this is the technique that will work. What does he mean? He's saying, bathing in holy places doesn't work. Sitting in silence, trying to silence your body, but then hoping that your mind will become silent. Running away from possessions, overindulging in possessions, that won't work. Reading all of the things, the books, that's not going to help. Accepting will work. Walking on the will of the command. Nanak Likhya Nal. Walk on that hukam, which is Likhya Nal. So, there's two ways to interpret Likhya Nal. Some people say it means that which is written next. Likhya Nal. What is coming next? Implying that what I have written in the next verse, Hukam Razai Chalana, Nanak Likhya Nal, means Nanak, what I'm going to say next, because the next verse is all about Hukam. So Hukam Razai Chalana, Nanak is now going to explain Likhya Nal. I have written this next. But the reason that doesn't hold up is because Guru Nanak Dev Ji isn't just talking about a verse that's going to come next. He's actually talking about a hukam that's written with you. And this is the other way to interpret the line. Hukam Razai Chalana Nanak Likhya Nal, that which is part of you. That hukam that is written as part of you. Tere Nal. That hukam that is within you, accept that. That hukam that is already part of you. That addresses all of the lines before them. Accept you as you are. Don't try and purify yourself. Because if you try and purify yourself, what you're saying is what you are right now isn't good enough. As the universe has created you, isn't good enough. I need to become more pure. That's not accepting hukam as you are. Silencing your mind is saying that as I am right now, I'm not meditative enough. I'm not good enough.

except your hukum that is with you now. As you are right now, accept that. That goes back to the word that we learnt within the Mool Mantar, Saipang. That which you are now is already God. When you accept that you are already there, then the only bit of you that needs to change is that I just need to understand that it's already here. I don't need to go fly halfway across the world to bathe in some holy water. I don't need to go and read lots and lots of scripture. It's already here. Remember the question, give satyara hoye. How can this truth be obtained? Guru Nanak is saying, accept that it's already here. Know that it's already there. Now, interestingly, it doesn't say accept the hukam. It doesn't say obey the hukam. It says walk on the path of hukam. Each word here is very important. Hukam rizai chalana. Walk and accept as it's happening. This goes back to the unfolding Onkar Karta Purakh analogy, where the universe is constantly happening. Everything that's happening in the universe right now is fine. Everything is fine. The biggest atrocities in the world is hukam. It's fine. If you don't accept it, only you're going to struggle. It doesn't stop the hukam from unfolding. Every day we see atrocities happening across the world. You can either struggle with it, or you can be at one with it. It's not going to change the hukam. The hukam is going to happen as it is. If you don't go on the path of the hukam, it's like you swimming in the opposite direction to the stream. The river is flowing one way, and you see those salmon, the ones that are jumping and going the other way. That's a lot of effort. The stream is going one way. Guru Nanak Dev Ji is saying, stop and the stream will carry you. You don't have to do anything. Just stay. The stream is already flowing. The universe is already flowing. Flow with it. If you don't accept, you're flowing against it. At every moment, you're challenging the universe as it is right now. You're saying, what the universe is doing right now, that's not good enough. I know better. I want the universe to do something else. Universe, I know better. I'm cleverer than you. And this is the cause of all of our suffering. Guru Nanak Dev Ji lays it right out. Your suffering is down to one reason alone. Is that you are swimming against what is already happening. That's the reason why you get angry. Why do we get angry? Because I expect something to happen and something else is happening and I can't control it. What's anger? It's frustration that the universe is going in this direction and I want it to go in that direction. What is sadness? I expect A to happen, but B is happening and I can't control it. I'm only sad because I'm still holding on to what I want to happen. What's the solution? Drop what I want to happen and just flow with what is happening. Hukam rizai chalana. Keep going. It's going to keep going. This is going in this one direction. Whether you like it or not, it's headed in this direction. You're going to take it or you're going to try and force yourself in the opposite direction. Notice that all the previous actions were verbs. They were things that you had to go and do. Yeah? Soche, go bathe. Chuppe, sit in silence. Be hungry, don't be hungry. Go and read and learn lots of knowledge. Go and do all these things.

0: this isn't something to do. This is to just let it be. Whatever the situation is, that will pass, because the river continues to flow. In nature, nothing stays still. If it stays still, it becomes stagnant. If it becomes stagnant, nature will kill it off. Nature has no room for stillness. It's constantly flowing. No season ever stays. Days change to night. Young grows to old. Nothing stays. Even if you take the river analogy, the river is constantly changing. One day the river's flowing here, eventually it'll erode the banks and it'll change direction. Nature, Qudrat, Hukam, has no room for saying, no, I want it to go this way, that's it, that's the only way. You're going to have to move out of Hukam's way. Hukam's not going to change for you. Hukam Razai Chalana Nanak Likhya Naal. Nanak says, that which is with you, go with it. Everything that is, let it be. Even accepting Hukam isn't the right thing to do. What do I mean by that? When something is happening that secretly you're not very happy about, but you can't do anything about it, what you say is, okay, I give in. Giving in isn't the same. This isn't saying, okay, I give up, I lose. What you're secretly saying is, I still don't like what you're doing, but I know I have no control over it. That's not what this is. This is not grin and get on with it. Be happy about it. This is not forced. This is stop and the river will take you. So when you say, I accept Hukam, what you're really saying is, I accept that I can't do anything. I secretly wish I could do everything. I wish I was in control, but I'm not, so I'll accept it. This is not about accepting Hukam. This is flow with Hukam. It's a completely different way of being. It is at any moment, at any point, the only thing that comes out of your lips is Jyotira Hukam. As you want. Whatever you're doing, it's okay. It's fine.
1: Could be said to submission or surrender. Or is that not accurate?
0: You still have to submit to somebody else. There's still a duality in that. This is simply saying, let it be. It is what it is. It just is. This is why we find it so difficult. Whenever things happen in life, the only question that comes in our head is, why did it happen? Why does it happen to me? What have I done? Am I a bad person? Unfortunately, there is no answer to that question that will satisfy that why. If you ask the question, why does it happen to me? I'm not such a bad person. Everybody else is all right. I'm the one who gets all the trouble in my life. No answer that anyone can give you will satisfy the why, because the next question is, yeah, but why this? Why me? This is about the mind will never, and all of these examples have been given here. By asking lots of questions, the mind doesn't get all its answers. It's in the same tone that Guru Nanak has said, by bathing, the mind won't become clean. By remaining closed from the world, the desires don't stop. If you stop all your words, the mind doesn't stop. And constantly asking why does this happen doesn't actually get you any closer to flowing with Hukam. Hukam is saying, it's happening. Either go with it or struggle. Hukam rizai chalana. So this is a different psychology that Guru Nanak Dev Ji is bringing on you now. It's not get up in the morning, go do this, make sure you bathe this, make sure you clean behind your ears, make sure you've read your this and you've done your that. Guru Nanak Dev Ji says, all right, they all have their place. Yeah, think about our rat, yeah? We're not contradicting rat here. Bani talks about Gur Satgur ka jo sikh khaye so palke ut har naam tiyaye. Yeah, get up in the morning, so that's a rat. Yeah, it talks about bathing. Yeah, but what kind of bathing? Kar ishnan amrit sarnave. That doesn't mean go to Amritsar every morning and have your ishnan. It says ishnan in the sarovar of Amrit that you're already in. You're in Amrit. You are made of Amrit. That's the kind of bathing that the guru teaches. Because the guru is not saying get up in the morning and have a shower. People misinterpret Bani when they talk about that. Because Bani's already said, cleaning your body is not where it's at. Doesn't make any difference. There are lots of people who live in villages nowhere near water. So if they don't get up every morning and have a shower, are they not in Chardikala? Can they not meditate that day? Can they not be in an enlightened state that day? The guru takes all these obstacles away from us. Yeah? We're the ones that put these obstacles there. Oh, you haven't had your ishnan today. Like it's some pavitra thing. I love how people today use the word ishnan. People don't just say, I've had a shower. They say, I had my ishnan today. Like it's some holy thing that they've done. Have you had your ishnan today? Why? You just had a shower. It's not a holy thing. There's no holiness in having a shower. Good. Yeah, you had a shower. Good. Yeah, you put some fresh clothes on. Good. Where's your mind? Give sachyara hoye. What was your mind doing while you were in the shower? What's your mind doing when you're brushing your teeth? Where's your mind when you're cleaning yourself, bathing yourself, getting yourself ready? If your mind is in, I want to look really cool today, that's ego. If your mind is, this is you, everything is you, then you're in a state of satyar. Yeah. Every moment, tera kiya mita lage, this is okay, this is nice, it's very sweet. But how do we get to that state? We have to accept the good with the bad. And that means that sukh or dukh doe samkar jano. Happiness, pain and pleasure, know them as the same. We're all running away from pain. We're all trying to run towards pleasure. The Gurmukh is completely indifferent to pain and pleasure. The Gurmukh sees no difference between happiness and sadness. Because it's not there. The Gurmukh is not there to be affected by happiness or sadness. It doesn't get happy. And I'm using it in a very different way. Not in a disrespectful way. The Gurmukh isn't a person anymore. The Gurmukh isn't a he or a she. The Gurmukh doesn't affiliate with the body, with the circumstances. You're there, but you're not there. Everything that's here, nice. If it's not here tomorrow, nice. It's a very different way of thinking. And Guru Nanak says, now start. If you want a technique, a meditative technique, at every moment of every day, be in this state of mind. That's your meditative technique. That's how you will know ikonkar. So this is what Guru Nanak Dev Ji, and this is just the opening chapter, the first verse. Something to take note of. If you're looking at the Japji Sahib in front of you, this ends with number one. But the previous salok also ends with number one. That's how we know that the salok is independent. This is the first verse. Jap is the title. Ad such, Jugad such, Hai bhi such, Nanak osi bhi such is the first verse. It ends with the opening kind of theme. Yeah? Salok, number one. Now the first verse, the pauri, ends with number one as well. So something to bear in mind. The numbering is also very specific in Gurbani. One and then one. Yeah? So, next week, we actually go into hukam in a lot more detail. And we'll see how this journey unfolds. Until then, Waheguru Ji Ka Khalsa, Waheguru Ji Ki Fateh.

In the week so far, we've been talking about the Mool Mantar, covering each word in detail. We introduced the structure of the Mool Mantar and how Jap is the title of the Bani, and then you had the opening Salok, which is Ad Sach Jugad Sach, which is describing this state of permanence that's always been there. The word Sach means permanence. We then went on to talk about the first body. And the first body is where Guru Nanak is being asked about the common practices that were prevalent at the time. So he's talked about this concept of this oneness, but people then ask, well, how do you achieve this oneness? What do you have to do to attain this? And they talk about the common practices. Guru Nanak Dev Ji take some of the myths about the common practices and says that with these practices, you don't necessarily find what this oneness is. So he talks about Soch being this idea of going on holy pilgrimages and bathing in holy places. So he says, Socha Soch na hovai, je Sochi lakwar. So even if you do this external cleansing, that internal cleansing doesn't happen. Then it talks about chupa chupa na hovai. So even if you go run away from home and run into some mountain somewhere and you just want to sit in silence, that silence of the body and stillness of the body doesn't have chup, that stillness of the mind. Chupa chupa na hovai. Even if you continue to do this for a long time. Then it talked about pukhya pukha na utri. So there the notion is that by starving yourself or by restricting yourself from the pleasures of the world, that the desires of the mind, the book of the mind, that doesn't stop. And the other interpretation of that line is that by overindulging in the world, the desires don't stop either. So if you take the idea that you're going to go and experience everything in the whole world, all the best thrills and all the best experiences and all the best tastes and sights and sounds, that doesn't resolve that book of the mind. It also talked about gaining lots of knowledge, reading lots of books, says Siyanapa Lakhohe, that as well, all of that knowledge alone isn't enough. That's not going to give you this experience of the oneness. So then the ultimate question then arrives, Giv Suchyara Hoye. How do I actually find this Sach? Giv Gure Tutte Paal. So we've been using this analogy for several weeks now about building this wall around us of our ego, of our self-identity. Guru Nanak Dev Ji is asked this question, well, how do you break that wall? Giv Gure Tutte Paal. How do you break that false wall? Because we know these things aren't real. They're all temporary things. How do we break them? The answer is, Hukam Rizai Chalana Nanak Likhya Naal. So, go on the path of Hukam, that which is with you. And we explored a little bit of the idea of Hukam, and this week's lesson is all going to be about following Nanak Likhya Naal. Nanak will now explain in detail, how do you answer this question? Remember that we're still trying to answer this question, Giv Sachyara Hoye. Give Kura to Tepal. So this second pauri now is further explanation of this question. Further explanation, exploring the answer of this. And it's all about the concept of hukam. So the first thing that we need to cover is that within this verse, we're going to see the word hukam appear several times. But within this one verse, the word hukam is spelt in five different ways. And each of those five different ways have five different meanings. The first one is with a sihari. Sihari at the end of the mamma. And it means within hukam. We can say hukam, for simplicity, we can say the word hukam means the command.
So within the command. The second hukam has got an ankar underneath it. That means it's a masculine singular word. And that is a noun. Any words in Guru Granth Sahib Ji, if they're not masculine or they're not singular words, but they still have an ankar at the end of the day, then they're talking about a noun, a naming word. So this is simply the command. The noun of hukam is just command, the command. The third one is with Bihari. That is hukami. Hukami is the one giving the command. For simplicity, we can say the commander. Yeah? The one giving the command. So for simplicity, I will say the commander. The fourth one is hukamah. Notice the pronunciation here. It's not hukamah, it's hukamah. So the dulav here replaces, in English grammar, we would call it a preposition word. A preposition word is a short word that's attached to anything that links one word to another. So in English we might say at, in, for, on, very small words that attach onto a word. So here, hukamah is replacing hukam de. Hukam de. So you'd say hukam de naal. So because the word de is not there, or hukam nu, yeah, because of hukam, there's a little small preposition word. Because that little word is missing, it's pronounces hukamah. So here, it means hukam de, or hukam nu.

0: And the last one is hukam without an ankar underneath it. We would call it mukta. That word is mukta. It doesn't have a vowel on the last letter. And that means of hukam. So the missing ankar at the end is taking the word of. It replaces the word of hukam. And that will make much more sense when we start looking at these words within the Bani itself. So I'll keep that up on the board. And then you'll see as we're going through which is word number one, which is word number three, and so on and so forth. So the opening line of this verse, hukmi, hukmi hovan akar, hukmi hovan akar. So hukmi means the commander. By the commander, hovan occurs akar. Akar means creation, that which is created, existence. So by the commander, creation occurs. From the commander, from that one who gives the command, all of creation exists. We've come across this concept before with the ik, which is that formless, that nirgun sarup, becoming onkar, becoming the sargun sarup, that which is formed. Yeah? So here it's starting off by this idea that first and foremost, all of creation comes from that one. We have no ability to create anything. Everything that is created by that one. Hukmi hovan akar. Anything that is created comes from that one. And in the same way, we can look at this line as a description of us and ourselves. This is actually saying, first, you are created. At the beginning, you are created. So this is starting to tell a story of ourselves. Hukmi hovan akar, the second part of that line, is hukam na kahaya jai. That is this spelling. By the command, you are created. But your creation cannot be understood. It cannot be described. Why all of this stuff has happened, how it's happened, there's no description for that. That's not possible to explain that. Hukam na kahaya jai means you can't do katha on this. You can't explain the why of hukam. The universe is just doing what it does. We talked about this concept when we talked about karta purakh, that the universe is constantly unfolding. It's just every moment is a new unfolding of the universe. And everything that's led to this point will have its repercussions. So anything that's happened in the past will unfold into a certain area, a certain direction. It's like a flowing of a stream. Hukami, it's the third one, hovan akar. Hukam na kahaya jai. But the command cannot be explained. It cannot be spoken of. There's no description that you can make of this. Why you're here, that can't be explained. That can't be put into words. But you're here. So that's hukmi hovan akar. There is existence right now. And if we think about it, in reality, how can you describe this existence? If just for a moment you just think about just this one planet, how can you describe who's going to talk about this planet and give you the full description? And then this is just one of many planets in our solar system. And then this is just one solar system amongst millions within a single galaxy. And then there are billions upon billions of galaxies. So how can you begin to describe this thing? It can't be done. So this creation is endless, but it can't be measured, it can't be calculated, it can't be expressed in any way. So although we are part of Hukam, we're not able to comprehend Hukam, we're not able to describe it. But we can experience Hukam. Hukam is happening right now, we can experience this Hukam. We can't necessarily put it into words, but we are a part of it, so we are part of this. We're not separate from this flow of this river. We're in the river. We're part of the river. We make part of this river. Yeah? The river isn't just made up of the water. It's made up of the fish and the plants and the stones and everything that's moving in that river. Yeah? We're all a part of it. But where it comes from, where the river's going, that's only the river knows. Yeah? Hukmi hovan akar hukam na kahya jaye. Next line. Hukmi again. Hovan ji. Hukmi hovan ji. So by the commander, life is put in. So first it says there is creation, and then it talks about your creation is infused with life. Life is put into that creation. Hukmi hovan ji. Hovan means occurs. Ji means life. The next part of that line is hukam. The first hukam. Mile vadiyai. Within hukam, you obtain vadiyai. Vadiyai means greatness, something big. So first we're created. The why is not possible to describe. Life is infused. So all life is alive. It's brimming with life. Hukmi hovan ji. Hukam mile vadiyai. So it's talking about greatness here. Hukam. So this hukam is with sihari, means hukam dinal. Through the command, because of the command, hukam dinal mile vadiyai. Greatness is received. Mile vadiyai. We get this greatness. So what's the greatness that Gurbani is talking about? It's mentioned in the same line as Hukmi Hovan Ji. Life itself is the greatness. Life itself is this greatness. It's a great opportunity. It's something that is completely unique. Aliveness. This is our greatest gift. Hukmi hovan ji, hukam mile vadiyai. This is the greatness. Why is this the greatness? Because in your aliveness is your only opportunity to experience oneness. This is your opportunity to experience what is it to be alive. If you think about all the things that you own in your life, all the experiences that you've had in your life, all the pleasures, all the things that you possess, the one thing that you cherish more than anything else is the fact that you're alive. That's the most important thing to us. Your aliveness is your most important asset. This is your greatest gift. You're willing to surrender anything else, but not this. Not the thing that keeps you alive. So Guru Nanak Dev Ji is putting your own birth and your aliveness into context, saying actually there's something here. In the fact that you're alive, there's something that you need to focus on. Not what you do with your life and what you occupy your time with, whether you go and sit in quiet meditation or you read lots of books. Yeah? or you go in pilgrimage, that's not where it's at. Guruji is saying, just bring it back to yourself. This is the biggest greatness that you need to focus on. Hukam mile vadiyai. Third line. Hukmi, again, by the commander, uttam neej. Circumstances in your life are not in our control. What happens in this life is not in your control. By the commander, hukmi, uttam means highs, and neej is low. You get high in life and you get low in life. Notice that there is an ankar under uttam and an ankar under neej. So it's not plural, this is a singular word. By the commander, some of you are high, some of you are up, and by the commander, some of you are down. And if we think about life, life is pretty much a roller coaster in that way. Yeah? In every aspect, a roller coaster of emotions. Yeah, within one day, how many emotions do you go? Sometimes you feel elated and happy. Sometimes you feel really sad. All within, you know, a couple of minutes of each other. So these highs and lows, almost out of your control. We don't control. If we were in control of our emotions, we would choose to be happy all the time. But even our emotions are a bit of a roller coaster. All our possessions and our wealth, sometimes we have a lot, sometimes we don't have a lot. Circumstances in life, completely out of our control. Even our physical health, sometimes we're in very high physical health, sometimes we're in low physical health. Not in our control, yeah? Constant roller coaster. Social status, yeah? Sometimes we're very well received by our peers, by our friends, by our families. Sometimes they don't want anything to do with us. Yeah? So these things are constantly happening in life. And this is all part of hukam. Guru Nanak Dev Ji gave the answer to the question, hukam rajai chalana. Now you have to understand that this hukam applies to every aspect of your life. Yeah? It applies to your creation. It applies to your life. It applies to this notion that I am great, that's not your doing. Even if you're the highest king in the world, it's not your doing. Yeah, it's all part of this bigger picture. Hukmi uttam neej. Then it says, hukam likh dukh sukh paye hai. So this is hukam with a sihari. Here. Within hukam, by the written hukam, likh, dukh sukh paye. Here, dukh doesn't have an ankar underneath it. Dukh doesn't have an ankar underneath it. This is plural. Dukh, which is lots of sadnesses. And sukh, lots of pleasures, lots of happinesses, paye. Even this is not in your control. This is written. This is happening. Hukam with a sihari is the first one. Because of hukam. Within hukam. Yeah, it's all within hukam. So by this hukam is written all of your dukh and sukh. Now this is something that we really have to focus on. What is dukh and sukh? What is dukh? What is sukh? We think we know what dukh is. We know what dukh feels like. We know what sukh feels like. And we think that we understand why dukh and sukh happens. In its most basic form, when you receive something, you can say that's sukh. When something is taken away from you, you perceive that to be dukh. In its most basic form, yeah? Somebody gives you things, you feel happy. Somebody takes something away from you, you said that's sad. You say, I know why I'm sad, because he took that thing away from me. I know why I'm happy. Why are we happy in family life? Oh, there's a new baby. We've received something in life. Someone passes away, something's been taken away. That's dukkh. We don't understand why dukkh and sukkh happens. we think because we receive this new family member, that is, look, we've received something because a family member gets taken away, something's been taken away. That's not the reason for dukkh and sukkh. We're externalizing. Yeah? When something gets taken away, we blame that. We say, that's the reason why I feel sad. But sadness isn't happening over there. Sadness is happening within you. So it's something that's happening within you that's making you sukkh, and something that's happening within you that's making you dukkh. We need to understand what is that. Yeah? Sukkh and dukkh doesn't happen outside. Things happen outside. Circumstances happen outside. But sukkh and dukkh happens inside. So there's a magic formula. This is another beautiful formula that we have to learn. This is the mathematical formula. Expectation minus reality equals dukkh or sukkh. I'll repeat that. Your expectation of what something should happen versus what's really happening determines your dukkh and sukkh. Let's explore that concept a little bit more. Let's say that I arrange a meeting with you. I arrange a meeting with you and I say, I want you to meet me at this place at 12 o'clock. Yeah? What is my expectation? I set an expectation in my head. My expectation is you're going to be there, and my expectation is you're going to come at 12 o'clock because that's what we've agreed. If you turn up a few minutes early, you've exceeded my expectation. Yeah? So here's reality. Reality is, well, here's my expectation, 12 o'clock. You've exceeded it. You've come a little bit early. I feel a bit happy. If you come 5 minutes late, my expectation is 12. You arrive at 12:05. It doesn't bother me too much. I can cope with that. Let's say you arrive at 12:30. I'm going to be a little bit annoyed, right? Because why? Not because it's 12:30. What does time mean? Doesn't mean anything. Because you've gone away from what I expect. So my expectation, I'm holding on to my expectation. I'm not accepting that fact that you turned up at 12:30. Oh yeah, there must have been a good reason. Yeah, fine, no problem. I'm holding on to my expectation. No, I told you 12 o'clock. If you turn up at 2:30, I'm going to be very annoyed. Why? Because the deviation of the reality is you turned up at 2:30. That's reality. But how far away you are from my expectation is directly proportional to how much dukkh and sukkh I'm going to feel. It works the other way too. If you turn up one day early, I'm not going to be very happy either. So there's a certain point where you can be a little bit too early. Right? So, in order to keep me happy, I would say to you, stick to the plan. Because I don't want to change my plan. My plan is what I live by. 12 o'clock, that's it, set. So notice a very simple example. And this is how we live our entire life. We plan our life out. We think this is going to happen, this is going to happen, this is going to happen. And anything that deviates from our plan will have a direct impact on how we feel. Our dukkh and sukkh is directly related to how much we've planned. Let's say I have absolutely no interest what time you turn up. I say, just meet me, come over, I'm not really doing anything, come over whenever you're free. Whatever time you turn up, I'm happy with. Why? What's the difference? If you turn up at 12, I'm happy. If you turn up at 2:30, I'm happy. Why? What's changed? The expectation is not there. I have no expectation, so you can't disappoint me. You can't deviate from my plan because I made no plan. You turned up at 12 o'clock? Okay, fine. You turned up at 2 o'clock? Fine. I had no plan, so you can't disappoint me. Very simple. Expectation minus reality. Now, Guru Nanak Dev Ji is talking about the reality. That is hukam. The reality is, this is what's happening. Like it or not, this is what's happening. Like it or not, you're going to turn up at 2:30. Right? Now, how much dukkha do I want to feel depends on how much I want to hold on to that 12 o'clock idea. It's just an idea. It's just a thought in my head that I think you're going to turn up at 12. That's all it is. It's just an idea. And just based on one idea, can you imagine how angry we can get? I can get furious at you. Why? Not because you turned up at 2:30, because that's the reality of it. Because you've deviated from my plan. I gave you a plan, I gave you something, you agreed to it, and you've taken something away from me. But reality, what have you taken away from me? You've taken nothing away from me. Yeah? You've not crashed my car, you've not burnt my house down, you've not taken anything away from me, you just turned up late. But you have taken something away. You've taken my expectation and you've just said, I don't care about your expectation. So imagine how angry we can get just by having a thought in our head. Guru Nanak Dev Ji is saying, is talking about the reality. At every moment in life, just accept reality as it is. Accept reality as it is. And your dukkha and sukh now start becoming irrelevant. So whether things happen in life or not doesn't matter. And the guru, we've got countless stories in our history where the guru is trying to make you accept hukam. Yeah? There's a story of Bhai Joga Singh Ji, who was so dedicated to the guru that the guru tested him. He was having his lama. And the guru sent a messenger and said, on his third lam, stop him and tell him to come see me. Guruji's, so surely that person on his wedding day, he's got an expectation. I've got to finish these lama. But as a gursikh, you have no expectations. Even on your wedding day, you have no expectation that you're going to finish your lama. You say, if the guru calls me, I've got to go. Because the guru's called me. That's the reality. That's hukam. Yeah, we see countless examples of this. The gurus asking their sons, build a wall, knock it down, build a wall, knock it down. Yeah, and their sons getting frustrated all the time. What do you mean, you're a crazy old man? You know, you keep telling us to build a wall and knock it down. The gursikhs are saying, fine, no problem. Whatever you say, because I have no expectation in my head. If I have an expectation that I'm building this wall and the guru's going to give me brownie points and the guru's going to praise me, yeah, we have expectation that people are going to say nice things to us. No expectation. Yeah? That's why we gravitate towards people who are going to say nice things to us. Nobody wants to go and hang around with people who are going to say bad things about you. Why? Because you have a nice little ego to protect. He said, these people, they help my ego. These people, they hurt my ego. I don't want them. But the gursikh, doesn't matter. Completely neutral. This is the Gurmat way. And Guru Nanak Dev Ji, look how much importance Guru Nanak Dev Ji is saying, this is the most important thing. Remember the question, Kiv Sachyara Hoye. Remember this. This is the first question in the whole of Guru Granth Sahib. The whole of Guru Granth Sahib Ji, this is the first question. How do we do this? How do we get there? What do we do? It's nice sounding all this Ikonkar, Waiguru oneness stuff. How do we do it? Guru Nanak Dev Ji's reply to the first question is hukam. So this is a very important subject that we need to understand. So, hukmi uttam neech. It's not in our control whether we're high or low. hukam lik dukh sukh paiye. The comings and goings in your life, that's what Guruji is talking about here. He's not here talking about your emotions. He's talking about the things that we perceive to be sukh and the things that we perceive to be dukh. That's going to keep happening. But within hukam, you can actually overcome those. You can overcome dukh and sukh. Comings and goings in life are going to keep happening. Your response to them is what is being talked about here. Yeah? Every time you have an emotional reaction to something, that is a choice that you make. Anger is a choice that you make. Sadness is a choice. And this is something that's probably the most difficult thing to accept, that your emotions are your own doing. You can choose your response. So something happens in life, and what we do is we immediately respond. Yeah? That's without thinking, without being in control. Somebody says something nice, immediate response is happiness. Something does something bad, immediate response is to be sad, to be affected by it. But there's a mechanism within you that can actually stop and say, how do I want to respond to this? How do I want to respond to this situation in life? You can then choose your response. You can choose your reaction. But that comes with a lot of sahaj. A very calm state of mind that says, no matter what happens in life, the reaction isn't always going to be so impulsive. The response isn't a reaction, it's a choice.
1: Is Guruji asking us to be permanently happy?
0: It's asking you to be permanently neutral. Neutral in your response. Happiness is the opposite of sadness. There's no benefit in that. Now there's happiness and then there's contentment. Two very different things. Contentment is what Barney and Guru is talking about, which is this constant, it's okay mentality. And within that contentment, there's bliss. That is very different to happiness. Happiness is joy, being excited about things, yeah? Contentment is neutral. Contentment is calm. Contentment is sahaj. That's a different response. That should almost be your default state. Your default state has to be content. That should be the natural state that you're in. So when something happens, it's being met by this contentment. But what's our default state? Uttam nich. How are you feeling today? Oh, I'm feeling great. How are you feeling today? Oh, I'm feeling terrible. And then something else happens. Oh, fantastic. Oh, terrible. It's just you're allowing yourself to feel up and down. Yeah? Barney's talking about this. But Barney's saying this is how we're created. We talked about this last time in the last week's session. Acceptance is something a little bit different. When you accept hukam, what we do, let's look at examples that we see within our own Punjabi community. When things happen that are good in life, We take, you know, some joy and pride in these things. You know, yeah, fantastic. I've passed my driving test. I'm getting married. I'm doing this. I'm doing that. When something happens that's out of your control, we use words like, chalo, is hukam si, jo bhi sanjog kuch likhya, right? Whatever is in destiny. We use words like this. Then we say, we put this false layer of acceptance on top of it. So what we're saying is, Jolo, I can't control it, so I will just have to tolerate it. And somehow acceptance and tolerance is what we're kind of talking about sometimes. So there is a negative acceptance, which is that I can't do anything about it, so I'll just tolerate it. I accept it. So by saying I accept, what you're really saying is I don't accept. I don't want this to happen, but I can't do anything about it. So there's a negative way of accepting, and something to be aware of. There's a positive way of accepting that says, okay, this is fine. This is as it is. Yeah, and Barney's talking about that type of acceptance. So we have to be aware of acceptance, yeah? That there's a pitfall, there's a danger in acceptance. This is being neutral that says, I neither accept nor reject. It just is happening. I'm unaffected by it. By accepting it, you're still saying that it impacts me in some way. By saying, I'm unaffected by it, it's going to happen anyway. Jo jo tera hukam tive tyo hovana. Whatever you're going to do, that's what's going to happen. So acceptance is a tricky one. If you say, I'm accepting, in reality, you're almost bracing yourself for something bad to happen, and then you're preparing yourself, okay, I will have an acceptance as my response. Neutral is something completely different, which is whatever you're going to do, you're going to do anyway. I'm unaffected by it. It's a different response. To remain unaffected, just constant calm. Sounds easy, right? So, hukmi uttam neech, high and low. And again, within the same sort of strand, Guruji's talking about dukh and sukh. Yeah? Hukam lik dukh sukh paya. So this is what he means, that your dukh and sukh is written. That you which you perceive to be happy and that which you perceive to be sad, those circumstances, they're just going to happen. These are constantly being written. Don't get this confused with something that says this is already pre-written, how many children you're going to have. No, this is the writing of hukam. It's continuously going on. Yeah? This is a continuous writing. The universe right now is writing as it's going on. It's a story that's being written, not a story that's been written. Ikna hukmi baksis. Ik hukmi, same again, the third one. Sada pavayi hai. So ikna is some, one. Yeah? It's not talking about an individual. It's about ones. We can say in English, one is going to do this. Yeah? Someone, some people. Ikna hukmi baksi. Some, by the commander, are blessed. Ik hukmi sada pavaye. And some, by the commander, are forced to sada forever wander, bavaya. Constantly wander. Constantly their mind is all over the place. Yeah? Their life is all over the place. You see people like this. They're just lost all the time. They never have any direction, any stability in their life. This is also hukum. Can't control that. Yeah? So, let's delve into this line a little bit more. Ikna hukmi baksis. We've already seen two lines before. Hukam mile vadiyai. Within hukam or by hukam, you obtain vadiyai, greatness. Now it's talking about baksis. Aren't they the same thing? Are they the same thing? Yeah? Otherwise, one is a blessing and one is a greatness. Why mention, is Guruji repeating himself here? So, what Guruji is saying is, we all have vadiyai. Everyone gets, vadiyai. Hukmi hovan ji hukam mile vadiyai. Everyone gets this great opportunity of life. But some people are given a blessing. That's a different thing. But what is this blessing? Yeah? The blessing isn't that you get the life. The blessing is that you understand. You get the right understanding. Some people are blessed to understand this. And this is where we have to understand how fortunate we are in a planet of 7 billion people. We have access to this knowledge. So Barney and knowledge is what the guru is trying to pass here. That is the bakshish. Yeah? And only some get the bakshish. It doesn't say by hukam everyone gets this blessing. Only some get this blessing. Yeah? But remember in the beginning, hukmi hovan akar, hukam na kahya jai. We can't say why. Why me? Why not me? This is

nothing, no one that has ever existed, ever been created, that is not within this system, that's not within this ocean, within this river. And we talked about, does Guruji repeat himself? Here he does. Hukme andar sab ko, bahar hukam na koi. No one is outside of this system. Hukam is the system, right? It's just the natural system, the way everything is. That's an easy way to understand hukam, just the system, the way it is. Bahar hukam na koi. This is the fifth spelling of hukam now. Yeah? Which is mean outside of hukam. Yeah? Bahar hukam na koi. Outside of hukam. Now here's an interesting question. Remember the question? Give sachyara ho, yeah? Give kure tute paal, hukam azai chalana. Guru Nanak Dev Ji says, walk on the path of hukam. He implies, or certainly the perception is, that it is implied that walking on the path of hukam is a choice. Hukam razai chalana, walk on the path. Like you have a choice to walk on this path. Yeah, you can choose not to walk on the path of hukam, or Guruji saying, walk on the path of hukam. Then here, Guruji is saying, hukme andar sabko bahar hukam na koi. So do you have a choice to walk on the hukam, or do you not have a choice to walk on the hukam? Which one is it? Either he's saying to you, you have free will, off you go. If you want to be happy, hukam razai chalana. If you don't, don't. But here he's saying, nobody is outside of hukam. So which one is it? Do you get a choice or do you not get a choice? Bahar hukam na koi, nobody's outside of it. Hukam hai andar sab ko. The answer comes in the next one. The answer comes in the next line that chalana isn't a doing. Chalana is an understanding. It's not an action. Remember that the second verse, and this is why we have to read Barney and keep going back. Barney is like talking something here, but he's answering a question there. Look at the first verse. The first verse looked at actions. Soch, chuppe chupna hove, pukhya pukhana utri, says siyanapa, reading lots of books and getting... They were all actions. And he said, the solution isn't an action, it's a walking on the path of hukam. Now Guruji is explaining, Nanak hukame je bujhe. Bujhe, bujhana means to understand. So hukam razai chalana was never an action to begin with. Walking on the path of hukam was never actually an action. Yeah? It's like, what are you doing today? Oh, I'm walking on the hukam path today. No, that's not what he's talking about. He's not actually talking about going somewhere, doing something. It was an understanding. Nanak hukame is not something... Nanak doesn't say if you do hukam. Guru Nanak doesn't say even if you accept hukam. Guru Nanak Dev Ji is saying, do you understand hukam? Do you get it? Do you understand the system? Nanak says, hukam hai, if you say hukam, here it means hukam nu. Yeah, remember hukam hai is replacing certain words. Not hukam de under, like the last one. Nanak hukam nu je bujhe. So this is the fourth spelling. Nanak hukam hai je bujhe. If you understand it. Yeah? So what we're talking about is that hukam razai chalana was never something to be done. You don't have to do anything. The question is, do you understand?

handed? Does it change your thinking? Yeah? But that is, how do you get that? Ikna hukmi baksis. Even that's not your doing. It's a hukam. The hukam gives you this understanding. Ikna hukmi baksis. Ik hukmi sadapavaye. Some people get it, some people just don't. That's the system. Yeah? Nanak hukme je bujhe ta homme kahe na koi. So all the actions, remember the question again. Give sachyara hoiye. All of those actions, socha soch, chuppe cho, pukhya pukh, yeah? Those actions, Guruji rejected those as a means to find the truth. Give sachyara hoiye. And a means to break this false wall of ego. Yeah? What was the wall? We've talked about it before. This wall is your self-identity. Guru Nanak Dev Ji now confirms what the wall is by saying, Nanak hukme jay bujay ta homme kahe na koi. That me, I, myself. This is the first time the word homme has been introduced. But it's not the first time the concept has been introduced. We've been talking about it since day one. Guru Nanak Dev Ji has been talking about it since day one, but now he confirms, because he's answering a direct question. Ultimately, it all comes back to your self-identity. Who are you? What do you think you are? Guru Nanak Dev Ji says, if you understand the system, you'll never speak in ego. You'll never speak like, I can do something, I am. I'm doing something, I'm trying to find God. I'm a good person, I'm a bad person. If you understand the system, you'll realize you're not part of it. You're insignificant to the system. And this is a direct technique to not be affected by the system. By believing that you believe this delusion, you playing your part and says, oh, I'm really happy today, something good's happened. Oh, I'm really sad, something bad's happened. By getting the system, you're almost taking yourself out of the system. You're in the system, your body's in the system. Your circumstances, your life, you're in the system. But you no longer are affected by the system. Ta homme kahe na koi. You no longer are a participant in this game. The game's just happening. You no longer see yourself as a player in this game. There's only one player, the ultimate player. You don't see yourself as a participant, you versus me versus you, all these things. You just see it for what it is. Yeah. What did Guru Gobind Singh Ji call his autobiography? He called it the Bachitar Natak, the beautiful game, the beautiful play. Yeah? Natak is like a theater production. He called his autobiography a beautiful play. It's just happening. I'm not even a player in this game. It's just happening. Yeah? A Natak. And Natak means like something that's fake. You know it's a play. It's not a real thing. Yeah? So certain words have connotations. When we use the word Natak in our language, then we know it means it's a false, it's a fake thing. Yeah? It's an act. Yeah? He says this is a beautiful act. This is a beautiful game, a theater production. It's not real. As he's talking about his autobiography, we don't see our lives like that. We see this is real. Yeah, this is really happening. If you understand the system, it's not happening to you. It's happening, but it's not happening to you. Nanak says, hukme. If the hukam is understood, yeah? If you can understand what has been said, that everything is in its command, hukme andar sabko bahar hukum na koi. If you can understand that, then you won't be seeing yourself as an important player in this game. Ta homme kahe na koi. Nobody would dare to speak like they have something to say, like they have something to participate in this life. Yeah?
if you understood the system. So the hukam means the system. This is the first time homer is being referred to here. It always comes back to homer. Yeah? The question wasn't about homer. The question was, how does truth occur? Give sachara ho ye. It says your homer is the problem. What is the homer? What's caused the homer? This kure tute paar, this wall of filth, of self-identity. He starts unraveling all the things that we've said so far. Everything that we've learned so far is now being answered here. So this is now the answer to the question. Guruji has answered this question. How do we obtain this truth? How does the pal, how does this wall of falsehood drop? Guru Nanak Dev Ji specifically now names the wall. He says the wall is you. You are the obstacle. You, ha, me, is made up of me, me. Ha means me, me means me. Me, me, I, me, myself, I. Ha, me. He's saying you're the problem. Your delusion of yourself is the problem. If you understood this, you'd never talk about this. Nanak hukme je bujhe. You wouldn't talk about yourself. You talk about everything being part of the system. That's a very different way than acceptance. Do you see, acceptance is, oh, I can't do anything about it, but it's still happening to me. Hukam is, jo jo tera hukam. As you do, that's what's going to happen. Yeah? And most importantly, this is the religion of Guru Nanak. This is the foundation of Dharam. This is what Guru Nanak Dev Ji is spreading. Remember, he's been asked the most important first question. What's your path then? We'll tell you our path. Our path is going on Tirat, sitting in meditation, yeah, reading all the books, abstaining from the world. This is all the path that we know. Tell us, Guru Nanak, what is your path? This is Guru Nanak's religion. Hukam is Guru Nanak's dharam. This is what Sikhi, what dharam, what Guru Nanak is all about, understanding the system and learning the system and knowing that this is a game. That's Sikhi. Yeah? That's what Guru Nanak Dev Ji answers as this is the right way to live. That you live as part of this bigger creation. You don't live within the bubble of your own wall, of your own ego. You don't live just as a me. You live as part of this bigger creation. You can't see yourself as an individual. Yeah? You don't refer to yourself and your individuality and your circumstances all the time. It's the bigger picture that you have to see. And in the bigger picture, what's your life? It's tiny. Think how long humans have lived. Just humans. Forget creation, forget the earth, forget the universe. Just think how long humans have lived and how long humans will continue to live. Your life is like insignificant fraction. And how much significance do you place on your life? Why? Because home, because this is my life. Leave me alone. Let me do what I want to do with my life. Don't tell me what to do. Yeah? I don't need religion. Yeah? I can look after myself. All these kind of things. Yeah? But Guru Nanak, they're just saying, fine. That's not a problem. You're not forcing anything down your throat. Guru Nanak is saying, but you have to accept the consequences of living in that way. That you will have uttam, you will have neet, you will have dukh, you will have sukh. Yeah? If you want to step out of that, there's a way. There's a way to live, which is Guru Nanak's system, or there's an everyday way to live. Fine. He's not judging, he's just saying this is the system. So you live as part of this bigger command. The command of the universe
is enough, is sufficient for your life. Yeah? Like you're giving the worries to the universe. Why are you going to take worries about life? It's not like you can do anything about it. It's not your life. You have no control over any of this stuff. You didn't choose, you don't even choose whether you're a man or a woman. You didn't choose that. You didn't choose the color of your skin. You didn't choose the family that you were born in. You didn't even choose your name. If I ask you who you are, you're going to tell me your name. I said, no, that's not you. That's somebody else is giving that to you. Who are you? And you say, oh, I'm this guy. I'm a man. No, you're not. You didn't choose that. Who are you? Oh, I'm a teacher. No, you're not. Yesterday you were a student. Tomorrow you might be a doctor. Who are you? What are you? What am I looking at? Yeah? So then you have to start going back and deconstructing. This is deconstructing of the self. Yeah? We spent enough time building our fortress, building this nice fancy walls and extension and all this. Oh, now I can do this and now I'm at that and all that. Enough. Guru Nanak Dev Ji, like I said before, is a sledgehammer. He is coming to knock this all down. Give kure tutte paal. Guruji said, I'll show you how to break this down. But you have to be willing. You have to be willing to knock all this down. Yeah? And if you understand this, you don't have to do anything. Look at the great system. You don't have to do anything. You just have to get it. If you understand it, the whole thing falls down. So you have to be willing to let yourself go. But what is our problem right now is that we have the ultimate desire. We're holding on to desires. What's the ultimate desire? Stay alive. That's the ultimate desire, right, that we have. Take anything else away. This is we talked about. This is why we see it. We know ourselves this is the greatest gift. We know this is a big deal. Yeah? Why do we want to stay alive? Why do we have desire to stay alive? Because we haven't killed our desires. Our desires never end. This is all linking. Our desires never end. And because our daily desires never end, that keeps our ultimate desire alive. If we had no daily desires, if there was no reason for you to get up and say, you know what, I've got to achieve this today. You don't achieve it if you know the system. The system says, I might die today. Okay? I'll give you a practical tip. And I want you to try doing this, at least for the next week. Every day, wake up in the morning and say, today could be the day that I die. If you said that every single day, one day it's going to come true. It is going to come true. Yeah? Don't mean to warn you. Don't mean to alarm you. One day it's going to come true. It could be today, could be tomorrow. Try that for 1 week. Just wake up and say, today I could actually die. Then see how your day goes. Pahla maran kabool, jeevan ki chhad aas. Guru Arjan Dev Ji says, first accept death. Kabool isn't just accept, it's embrace. Embrace it. This is happening. And jeevan ki chhad aas. Get rid of this desire to live. Then you're ready. Ho sabna ki rehne ka to aao hamare paas. Then you're ready to come to me. This is a big deal. Pehla maran kabool. First, are you ready to die? This is Guru Arjan Dev Ji, not Guru Gobind Singh Ji. But we see that, oh, Guru Gobind Singh Ji, Khalsa, oh, that's nothing, that's something different. Guru Nanak Dev Ji, something different. It's not. They're all exactly the same thing. They're all saying the same thing. Guru Gobind Singh Ji is acting out
giving us real life living examples of what all the gurus have said up till now. Joto prem khelan ka chao. He talks about this being a game, yeah? This game of love. Whoever wants to play this game of love, what do you have to do? Sir dar tali gali meri aao. Chop your head off, put it on your hand and give it to me. It marg pair tarije. Walk on this path. Sir dije kaan na kije. Giving your head, don't hesitate even once. Guru Nanak Dev Ji said that. Guru Arjan Dev Ji saying, Pehla maran kabool, jeevan ki chhad aas. Let go of your desire to live. But we can't do that. Why can't we do that? Because our daily desires we haven't given up. You want to learn something from the Guru? The Guru is asking for quite a lot. That's why we bow our heads. We don't just bow our heads saying, you're better than me. We're saying, here, I can only learn if I give my head to you. Not just if I give my thinking to you. If I'm willing to die, then I'm ready to learn from you. Kabir, mera mujhme kuch nahi, jo kuch hai so tera, tera tujhko saupte, kya lage mera? Kabir says, nothing is mine, everything is yours. If I give yours back to you, what have I lost? This is the system. Is, yeah, mera mujhme kuch nahi, nothing is mine. Very different way of thinking. And very different, we don't even learn this stuff within the Gurdwara. We're not training our mind like this. So this is a system. Every morning, wake up, tell yourself, today's going to happen. Not like it might happen. Like say, no, if it's going to happen, it's going to happen today. Okay, fine. Deal with it. Learn to deal with it. So what is this understanding? The understanding is that nothing is yours to begin with. Everything is part of a bigger system. No problem is yours. No worries are yours. No concerns are yours. No troubles. No hardships are yours. And in the same way, no glory is yours. No victory is yours. No success, no loss, no failure. It just is. It's just happening. This is all that dance. Yeah, imagine this whole thing is like this one being just dancing. Yeah, this is the dance of the oneness. Yeah, otherwise we get lost in this, I'm a success, I'm a failure. But that's a very dualistic way of thinking. In reality, if you're successful, it's because maybe somebody else has failed. It's like a balance. Yeah, your failure is somebody else's success. Yeah. If you buy a lottery ticket and you win the lottery, it means that the 9,000 other people who paid for your lottery ticket, they didn't win. Yeah, so your success is other people's failure. It's not necessarily, you're not in isolation. So no one is high, no one is low, because they're all part of the same being, they're all part of the same creator. Nothing is good and nothing is bad. There's no sukh, there's no dukh. Yeah? Otherwise, if we keep hold of these things, what we're doing is we're keeping hold of ourselves. This is a method of self-preservation. I am good, I am bad. Yeah, these are the good things to do, these are bad things to do in life. No, everything is just the system. So we just have to ask ourselves this final question and I'll wrap up. Why aren't we living like this? That's a question we have to ask ourselves. Why can't we drop our ego? Yeah, what are we attached to? Attachment is the key word here. What are our attachments? And we need to start learning how do we detach from these things. And the main thing that we're attached to is our sukh and dukkh. We're attached to these things. We're attached to our dukkh. I'll make that point very clear, yeah? We're attached to our sadnesses because they form who we are. You say, my life is made of all the happiness and the good things and the bad things that's happened in our life. Yeah? So you say, don't take away my memory of my granddad or something like that because that's part of who I am. No, there is no I am.
There's just the system. There's no my granddad, my children, nothing. There's no me, there's no my. Nanak hukme je bujhe ta ho main kahe na koi.

So we're beginning to start the third body today. Remember what the end of the last body was? Nanak hukme je bujhe ta hume kahe na koi. So this is a continuation. Sometimes when we first look at Guru Granth Sahib Ji, and when we start reading Japji Sahib, we feel that all of the Shabads seem to be talking about different things, but they don't necessarily seem to join up. But actually, when we delve a little bit deeper, we can find that actually there's a very clear direction that Guru Nanak Dev Ji is taking the Bani. So when we read the Gavya Shabads, if we read them with the previous body in mind, then it makes a lot more sense. So remember, the previous verse was all about hukam, explaining what is hukam, what is the importance of hukam in our life. Hukmi hovan akar, hukam na kahe ajaye. And it went and discussed the details of hukam. Yeah? Hukam gives us dukh and sukh. Yeah? And that was a follow-on from the previous one, which asked the question, kiv satyara hoye, kiv kure tute paal hukam rizai chalana. Yeah? So we're seeing all the verses continue. This, if you don't look at it in relation to the previous 40, you will think that this whole verse is talking about God. But actually, it's talking about the hukam of God. So this whole Shabbat is in praise of hukam. So the previous line said, Nanak, whoever understands hukam, they will not speak in ego. They won't talk about themselves all the time. Nanak hukme je bujhe. Bujhe means understanding. Ta hume kahe na koi. Then nobody would speak in their own ego. So the question then comes up, well, how would they speak then? If we don't talk from our own perspective, because that's how we talk, isn't it? We talk about ourselves. Whenever we talk to someone, we're talking from our perspective. How would we talk if we didn't speak in ego? It's quite a strange thing to imagine. So imagine this question is being posed to Guru Nanak Dev Ji. Okay, if you don't speak in ego, how do you speak? Guru Nanak Dev Ji answers that if you lose your ego, if you understand hukam, the truth is you won't speak at all. Then everything becomes a song. Your life becomes a praise. Praise of hukam. When you understand hukam, your life becomes just singing the praises of that hukam. So this verse is the song of people who have known hukam. This is the verse of people who have lost their ego, and this is how they act. This is what their song sounds like. So then another question comes. Okay, if they don't speak, if they sing, then what do they sing? What is their song? And this is what Guru Nanak Dev Ji begins to answer. The first line, Gave ko taan, hove kise taan. Gave is a present tense word, means singing right now. It's not in the past tense, it's not in the future. Gave means singing right now. Gave ko means some people. Some people are singing right now about taan. Taan means bal, power, shakti, the might, the strength of hukam. Gave ko taan. Notice taan has an ankar, which means it's a singular word. It's not plural. It's not of the powers of hukam. It's the power of hukam. Some people sing about the power of hukam. Only if they have the power to do so. So you remember, at each stage, Guru Nanak Dev Ji is trying to destroy our ego. If you sing about God, and there's a thought that comes that I am singing about God, then you've not understood the previous line. Because the previous line says, if you understood hukam, you would never speak about yourself. You would never refer to yourself.
So this says, gave ko taan, hove kise taan. So if you are singing God's praises, you recognize that it is the one who gives you the strength to sing. Not that it's your doing. We hear this line, aap japaye japai so now, aap gavaye so har gun gao. Only if you allow me to sing your praises do I sing your praises. So this says, if you know what this hukam is, you don't take any credit for even the act of singing kirtan, for the act of singing the praises, you don't take any credit. Gave ko taan, only if it gives you the taan. Only if that divine has given you the strength, then only you can sing. Hove kise taan. So only whoever has the power to do so can sing the praises. Gave ko daat, jane nisaan. Daat means gifts. Daat. Some people sing about the gifts of hukam. That hukam is always very kind to me. It's always giving me very good things. That life is going very well. Some people sing because they get a lot of gifts in life. And in fact, they see God, they see hukam as the provider of gifts. This is his nishani. This is the nishani of God that God is always giving. Dayalu hai. Yeah, we hear words dayalu, kirpalu. Yeah? Tu data datar, tera ditta khamana. So, gave ko dat. Some people are always praising God for all the gifts that they get. And they know, jane nisan. They know this to be the nishani of God. The symbol of God. The insignia of God. Yeah, that's where we get the word nishan sahib. Nishan means the standard. The thing that represents what this is. So some people recognize gifts as the nishani of hukam. Gave ko dat, jane nisan. Gave ko gun, vadiyaya char. Gun here doesn't have an ankar underneath it. Yeah? So this word is called mukta. Mukta means it doesn't have an ankar at the end of it. It doesn't have a vowel at the end of it. And mukta words are bahuvachan. In Punjabi we have ikvachan, which is singular words. Bahuvachan, which is plural words. So here the word guna means virtues. Some are singing of its virtues. If it was singular, it would have an ankar. So the word is supposed to have an ankar. When you take the ankar off, it makes a singular word a plural word. So, without the ankar is plural, with the ankar is singular. Yeah? So we can look at the two spellings of gun.

So gun with an onkar is singular. Gun, which is mukta, is bhavachan, is plural. Yes. If a word has an onkar underneath it, it's always singular. Yeah? Always. It's always masculine and singular. On the last letter. Yeah. So Gurbani has rules like this. This is called Vyakaran, which is Gurbani's grammatical rules. So words with an onkar, we've seen several times even in the Mool Mantar. Yeah. Where there are words which are onkar. Satnam, Karta, Purkh, Nirpav, Nirvair. Yeah. These words all have onkar underneath them. So they are singular masculine words. Without an onkar, it's bhavachan. That means gun here means plural, virtues. Gave ko gun vadiyaya char. So gun means virtues. Vadiyaya means greatness. Char, the word char here is called visheshan, which means it's an adjective. Adjective means it's a describing word. So char is beautiful. But beautiful what? Vadiyanya char. Beautiful greatness. So the char is visheshan, which is a describing word, a word that you attach to a noun. Gave ko gun, some are singing of its virtues and its beautiful greatness. Now notice the word char here does not mean the number four. In Gurbani, where numbers are used, the numbers are spelled with a sihari at the end. So char with a sihari at the end means the number four. If it doesn't have a sihari at the end, it means beautiful. So this is not saying that some sing of the four greatnesses or the four virtues. Gave ko gun vadiyaya char. If it was char, where Gurbani used the word char several times in Bani to mean four, it has a sihari. Okay? If this one doesn't have a sihari, it doesn't mean the number four. Gave ko vidya vikham vichar. Vidya means knowledge. Vikham means okha, means difficult, complex. Vichar means philosophy. Gave ko vidya vikham vichar. Some are singing with their knowledge of its complex philosophy. Some are singing with their knowledge of its, of Hukam's complex philosophy. So this is now referring to Hindu scriptures. If you look at Shastras, they go into a lot of detail, really looking at, trying to describe and analyze Hukam, trying to describe God. Gave ko vidya vikham vichar, of complex, real deep complex ideas. So some granths go into very deep depth about very, very subtle understandings about what God is, about the subtle nature of nirgun and sargun, what is our relationship between mind, body, all that. So some enjoy singing God's praises in that way, by going into real detail about the vikham vichara, very difficult, complex theories. Gave ko vidya vikham vichara. Gave ko saaj kare tan khe. Saaj means to create. So some are singing about its ability to create. Hukam is always creating. Tan khe. And
making the body into ashes or dust. Tan means body, khe means ashes or dust. So some are singing about how beautiful this hukam is, that it's always creating and always destroying. Nothing is permanent. So some sing about that aspect of hukam itself. So that's about the body. Some sing about, you can say, the atma, the soul. Gave ko ji le phir de. Some sing about life, how life is given to us and taken away from us. So the first one was tan, about body, the creation and the destruction of the body. Some sing about how life is infused into the body and then how life leaves the body. It's this continuous cycle of birth and death. Some are singing about ji le phir de. Takes life away, ji le, and then gives it back again. It's a continuous cycle. Constantly lives are being created and destroyed. Every moment, think about how many creatures are being born at every moment and how many creatures are dying every single moment. Gave ko jape disse dur. Jape here means to know. We talked about this when we talked about the meaning of the title of the Bani, Jap. Jap means to know. Some are singing, knowing God to be far away. Jape disse dur. Disse, they see God. They Jape, they know. Disse, they see dur, far away. They see this thing as far away. So these are the people who still haven't experienced this God. They're still singing about God's praises. They're still singing the praises of it. Even though they haven't known, because if you know the one, if you know hukam, if you understand this understanding, you'll never say that it's far away. How can it be far away when you're part of it? You and it are the same thing. But some people who still haven't had that experience, still haven't got the understanding, they still think God is far away. But they continue to sing its praises. But the other side of the coin is here. Gave ko vekhe hadra hadur. Some are singing that it is watching right now. It's here right now. It's vikhe, it's watching, it's observing, it's playing part of this game. And it's hadra hadur. So hadra hadur is a Persian term, meaning ever present. Ever present. It's here, it's now, it's here. It's right now watching all of us. We are watching it and it is watching us. When anything we see, this is God watching God. It's right here, ever present. So those who know the experience of God know that it's here. And some people think that God is far away, but still both are singing its praises. Gave ko vekhe hadra hadur. Yeah? This same language appears in Baniya across from Guru Granth Sahib Ji to Sri Dasam Granth Sahib Ji as well. Jap Sahib has the same language as well. Imagine the first Shabad, the first verses of the Guru Granth Sahib Ji is Jap, and in Dasam Granth Sahib Ji it's Jap. And we see the same language here. So in Guru Granth Sahib Ji, in Japji Sahib, we're saying, Gave ko vekhe hadra hadur. In Jap Sahib, we say, Ke zahar zahur hai. It's the same language being used in both. Means hazra hazur. It is right here. So these are all the ways that people sing. Kathana kathina ave tot. So there are
countless ways that people are singing. Kathana kathi na aave tot. Kathana. Kathana means to speak. Kathi means the katha, the speech. So kathana means to speak. Kathi means the speech. So this speech, speaking this speech will never come to an end. Tot means tut, will not be broken. Na aave tot. This speech describing the praises of God can never stop. And describing the people who are praising God can never stop. How different people worship, there's no end to how you can describe these things. In fact, each and every one of us worships in our own way. Our relationship with the divine is individual to us. So each one of us has our own way. So if there's 7 billion people on the planet, that's 7 billion ways that people, beings are worshipping. And then Barney talks about how the planets are singing your praises and all of creation is singing your praises. Yeah? All the creatures are singing your praises. So each and every one of them is singing in a different way. The sun is singing the praises. The moon, its very way of living, is singing the praises. I think this is talking about that the ones who know, their style of worship is one of praise. And rather than it being a story and a description, their very way of living becomes singing. Yeah? It's not about necessarily physically singing. It's talking about the very way that they live is praise. And praise is reverence done in a song, done in a graceful way. Yeah? Because you can't sing praise to someone in a harsh way. So their whole way of living is a very, you can always say, almost say that their lifestyle is very melodic. Yeah? It's very calm, it's very peaceful. So there's also a different way to understand this line, Kathana Kathina Avetor. Because so far it's been talking about singing, but then it brings it into katha, into vichar, into discourse. So what it's possibly talking about is some people will carry on singing, but there are a group of people, the religious scholars, the philosophers, they're only interested in vichar, in debate. And their debate will never end. Kathana kathina avetor. So if you come across religious scholars who are trying to describe God and explain everything about God, in description itself, you won't get to the final destination. We have a line in Gurbani that says, Galli jogana hogi. Just by speaking, you're not going to get into a state of union. Galli, by speaking, jogana hogi. You won't get into that yoga. That yogic union. Yeah? So simply having vichar with people, that's not enough. Because your vichar will never end. And your vichar is always about thoughts and ideas, about debate. Singing is here and now. Praise is not interested in ideas and philosophies. Praise is simply just praise. So singing and doing vichar are two different things. Vichar will never end. But singing, the praises, doesn't have an end. It doesn't need to have an end. It's a continuous enjoyment. Those who continue to try and describe, as the old granths have tried to do, those who've tried to describe hukam, they can never get to a final point that says this is everything what hukam is. Just imagine, if you try and describe the whole of the history of the universe from the beginning of the creation of the universe, before there was any universe, to the present moment,
If you try and describe all of that, the minute you put your pen down, it's out of date. Because the next unfolding of the universe has already started. So you can never write this. You can never discuss this. There will never be a full description of this. Kathana kathi na avetor. Can never be, this discussion can never come to an end. And none of the scriptures should be seen as a complete description. No religious text should be seen as something that's complete. Because the very idea of writing a complete description of God is being debunked here. It's being said very clearly that this is not something that can come to an end. And Gurbani says this again and again, Tera ant na paya. Yeah? Nobody can find your end. If every previous Granth is trying to write the description of God, and Guru Nanak Dev Ji is admitting that you can't write a complete description of God, then why try and write a Granth? Now there's a difference between Guru Granth Sahib Ji, because Guru Granth Sahib Ji is a book of songs. Guru Granth Sahib Ji isn't a complete description of God, because in Guru Granth Sahib Ji it says, Tera ant na paya. There is no way to write everything about you. It is a book of praise. It's a song book. And that's why singing, every single bit of writing has been assigned music to it. So sing this in this rag, sing it in this style, sing it at this time of day, sing it in this time of the year. If you're feeling happy, sing these songs. If you're feeling sad, sing these songs. So this is in line with this description, that singing is continuous, but description will never have an end. If you want to answer that question, maybe one way to think about it is Guru Granth Sahib Ji is the minimum that could have been written, not the maximum. It's just the starting point. Yeah? It's the minimum that the gurus could write. At some point they had to come to an end, right? They had to say, okay, I feel this granth is complete. Not because the description of God is complete, because everything that we can be said, now go sing it, now go do it, now practice it. Yeah? So Guru Granth Sahib Ji is almost the minimum, it's not the maximum, it's not complete. Because the whole description is covered actually in Ek Onkar. In one way, you can say that the whole of Ek Onkar is complete. Everything else is just the elaboration on that. Yeah? So simply by doing vichar, you're not going to get to experience this hukam. Singing is a living, breathing experience. Yeah? Katha is about thoughts and ideas, about debating, about vichar. About your opinion versus my opinion. When we sit together, when we sing together, there's no opinions. There's just praise. So by praising, you can experience. Vichar is very useful, and Gurbani places a lot of emphasis on jnana and knowledge and vichar. Yeah? But vichar is useful for getting the understanding. But practice is what is needed. Singing, lifestyle of actually doing is what is needed. Yeah? So it's a balance between knowledge and practice. Between understanding and the doing. Kathana kathi na ave tot, kath kath kathi koti kot kot. So kath here means that speaking and speaking. Kath, kath, kathi, we've already seen in the last one, means the katha. Kath, kath, speaking, speaking, the speech. Koti, kot, kot. Kot comes from the word karod. Karod means 10 million.
Koti, kot, kot means millions upon millions upon millions of times people have tried to describe. Even now, this is what we're doing. We're doing vichara. We're trying to give an explanation. Kath, kath, kathi, koti, kot, kot. This continues. This description, this continuous trying to describe God has been done millions upon millions of millions of times, i.e. countless times. Kath, kath, kathi. So speaking and speaking this speech has been done millions of times. Denda de lende thak pae. This is a very interesting line. That no matter what our efforts, the alu, the provider keeps providing. Denda, denwala, the giver keeps giving. Denda de keeps giving. And the receiver, the taker, keeps taking until thak pae, until they get exhausted. Thak, exhausted. The giver gives, is giving right now. The receiver gets tired, gets exhausted. Why? Why does the receiver get exhausted? Do we get tired of God's gifts? Does this line mean that we actually reach a point where we get tired of God's gifts? Most people would say, no, I never get tired. So, is this a contradiction? And bear in mind, we've already seen the line, Pukhya Pukh Na Utri, that hunger never finishes. Yeah? Je Banna Puriya Par, if we tie all of the world's possessions and we collect everything, still Pukhya Pukh Na Utri. So how on one line can Gurbani say that desires never complete, and here Gurbani is saying, Denda de lende thak pae, does it get tired? Do we get tired? Is Gurbani contradicting itself? So Gurbani has already given it clearly in the first time that we never get tired of God's gifts. So that's not what this line means. This line doesn't mean that God keeps giving gifts and we keep taking it until we get so exhausted. That's not what it's talking about. We don't get tired. We know how we are, right? We never get tired. It's never enough. What it's talking about here is that we grow old. Thak pae means our body, just in consuming, we keep consuming until the point that our body is just giving up, but we don't stop giving up. Yeah? Lende. We keep taking. In fact, the next line confirms this idea. Juga jugantar khai khai. Throughout the ages, we keep eating, we keep consuming. So it doesn't mean that thak pae, that means we get tired. Because how can we then say juga jugantar khai khai? That in the next line we're saying throughout the ages we keep consuming. So there's no idea that we get tired of receiving God's gift. That's not what this means. Yeah? Otherwise it just contradicts with the next line. So here it's saying that we keep taking, the giver keeps giving until the point that we get so old, we grow old and die. We keep taking and the giver keeps giving. This system keeps going on. Remember, it's talking about hukam. This whole thing is talking about the system of hukam. Hukam just keeps going. Gurbani doesn't use the tippi. So there's two schools of thought. One that says you pronounce Gurbani as it's written. The other says you have to know some grammatical rules about how the language is spoken. We do the same thing in English, for example. We don't say the word knife is pronounced with a K. Now your Puritans might look at it and say that you have to pronounce it. It's written, the gurus have written it, you just have to say it. So the other school of thought will say, but actually that's not how you pronounce the word. Yeah? The word is pronounced with a tippi in there. Two schools of thought. Yeah? It doesn't really matter how you do it. So the other way to look at this line, Denda de lende thak pae, that the previous line talk about the ones who are trying to describe, they can get tired. The ones who do the katha, kat kat, kathi koti kot kot, they can get tired
but the receiver keeps on going. The giver keeps on giving, but the receiver, it's like he can't write it down quick enough. Yeah? Imagine somebody's giving you a speech and you're trying to write every single word down. Imagine somebody trying to write every word that the whole universe is saying. Yeah? But the universe keeps giving, keeps on going, but the one taking it all down, he's going to get tired. So these religious books are always going to be limited. Yeah? They never should be seen as the complete description. So that's one way to look at Lende Thakpai. The other way is that your body itself gets old. So who are we talking about here? It's not just the old and

studying all the chemicals. Yeah. Ultimately, what they're doing is they're all trying to write down how does this universe work. They're just saying, just every time we discover something more, something new comes out of it. Only in the last few years that they've discovered that we don't have 9 planets, we've got many more planets just within our own solar system. Yeah? So we don't even know how many planets we have in our solar system, let alone how many galaxies there are and how many universes upon universes. So every scientist is trying to write something about the universe in some way. And Guruji is saying, that's fine, but it'll never end. As long as you know that you're never going to get to an end, I might as well tell you now. Yeah, and Guru Nanak Dev Ji has written this 500 years ago. We're still going. There's still more knowledge coming out about the universe. So anyone who's trying to quantify God or count any type of measurement, anyone who's trying to measure the universe, they'll never end. It's almost saying it's a futile pursuit. It's a bit of a waste of trying to describe the universe, yeah? We'll come on to this specific idea much later in Japji Sahib when Guruji talks about Patala Pata Lak Aga Saga. This very idea about trying to quantify the universe. Dinda De Lande Thakpai Juga Jug Antar Kahi Kai. Jug means an age, a long period of time. Juga Jug Antar means in ages upon ages, jug antar, within ages and throughout the ages. Juga jug antar. Kahi kai, we just keep going, we keep consuming. So throughout the ages, we have this system where life is being created, destroyed. Life is coming in, life is going out. New life is being born, we consume, we consume, we consume, we grow up, we grow old, we die. Yeah? So we're seeing the same ideas that we were talking about in the beginning, which is about saj kare tan ke, that body being created and being returned to dust. So this idea of us just living has happened again and again and again. It just keeps going on throughout the ages. And we keep consuming. The giving hasn't stopped. The consuming hasn't stopped. This is how hukam works. This is just how the universe works. Yeah? Notice there's no judgment being placed anywhere here. Guru Sahib is just saying this is how it works. Yeah. The work of hukam keeps continuing. So let's think of an example. How do we keep consuming? What do we mean by we keep consuming? Do we just talk about materialistic things? There's another way to look at kai kai. That every moment, when you breathe in, you breathe out, what do? You expect the next breath to come in. We take it for granted. We breathe in, we breathe out, we expect the next breath to be there. Yeah, almost as if like it has to be there to serve us. Yeah, this is not living in conscious awareness of hukam. In awareness of hukam, you're aware of every breath as being a blessing. Every moment is not taken for granted. You're not just mindlessly consuming. That's what Gurbani is talking about here. People who are just mindlessly consuming. Kai kai. Every meal you take, you know the next one is already there. Every moment that you exist in, you expect the next moment to be there. But if you live consciously and remember that this very moment is a moment that hukam has given something to you, you don't take it for granted. Juga jugantar kai kai. Hukam me hukam chalai rao. Here we talked, last time we talked about 5 different spellings of hukam in the previous Shabad, yeah? So hukam me means the one doing the hukam. For simplicity, we said the commander.

0: the one doing the hukam. Hukami, the commander. Hukam, onkar, singular, plural, the command. The commander's command, Jalai Rao, is continuing to walk on this path. Its path is continuing. The commander's command, Hukami Hukam, Jalai Rao. The path of the command keeps going. The commander's command continues its path, we can say. Hukami hukam chalaye ra. The path continues. The unfolding of the universe at every moment continues. And this is what taram is. Remember we said Guru Nanak Dev Ji was asked the question, give sachyara hoye, how do we, what is the way to live? What's the right dharmic way to live? Hukam razai chalana. Walk on the path of hukam. That was the end of the second verse, yeah? Or the first verse, I think. The end of the first verse. Yeah? The very first verse, a question, the fundamental question, the first question in Guru Granth Sahib is asked, how do we do this then? You've talked about ikonkar, you've talked about what it is, but how do we do it? How do we get there? Guru Nanak Dev Ji's taram is to accept hukam. Walk on the path of hukam. In the end of the second verse, he clarified what he meant by walk on the path of hukam. It doesn't mean to physically walk. It means nanak hukam je bujhe, is to understand hukam. This is not about doing anything. It's just about having the awareness, the knowledge, that this is how it works. Nanak hukam je bujhe, if you understand this. And this understanding that hukam keeps going, this is hukam razai chalana. This is how you do that. Guru Nanak Dev Ji is clarifying. He's still clarifying question number one at the end of the first verse. He's clarifying that. He spent the next two shabad just clarifying what this hukam is. How do you hukam razai chalana? This is how you hukam razai chalana, that you understand hukam just keeps going. The universe keeps going. Hukami hukam chalaye ra. So he talks about the path and now he lays out the path for you. First he says, hukam razai chalana. Then he's now drawn the path out for you. This is what hukam looks like. This is what you can, how you can describe it. This is what you can't do to describe it. This is what you need to understand. He's like now drawing the path for you. Hukami hukam chalai rao. And the first bit was, hukam razai chalana, walk on this path. Now I'll draw the path out for you. So this is what taram is. We overcomplicate things when we talk about taram, when we talk about sikhi, when we talk about what the path of gurmat is. This is the path of gurmat. The understanding of how the universe works. We tend to overcomplicate sikhi and overcomplicate taram. Yeah? This is applicable to everyone. That's why we're calling it taram. This is for everyone. Everyone just needs to know that this is how the universe, it's common sense. There's nothing here that's been told that's make believe. There's no mythical character for you to believe in. There's no heaven and hell for you to believe in. There's no set of rules that have been given. So far, Guru Nanak Dev Ji is saying, let's just talk about how the world is. How does the world work? If you at least understand that, then you're starting to walk on this path of dharam. Yeah? It's not complicated. Sikhi is not complicated. It's not difficult. It's an understanding that says, right here, right now, hukam is going on, and we just need to be aware of it. We need to understand how it works so that we don't suffer, so that we don't think that we're in control of our lives. Yeah, we have to accept that hukam is in control. It's always the one that's been doing things from juga jug. It's been going on and on. This is Naam Simran. The first time Naam was mentioned was Sat Naam. Sat, we said, means the truth. Existence, everything that is, this is Naam. Naam is hukam. Hukam is naam. Your naam simran is not about calling Mr. God. Your naam simran is saying right here, right now, this is God. This is why I share with you this technique of saying this is you. Use that mantra. It's worked very well for me. At each and every moment, this is you. And in Gurmukhi, we can say the closest mantra to that is Tuhi. Yeah? What does Kabirji say? Tu, tu karta, tu hua. By doing this Tuhi, Tuhi, Tuhi, I became you. Tu, tu karta, tu hua. Mujme raha nahu. Nothing was left of me. That's what the path of this is. That we don't talk about ourselves. Nanak hukme je bujhe ta humme kahe na koi. All the pagats, all the gurus are talking about this one thing. That right here, right now, this is God. This is you. The God that I've heard about, here. Here. Here. Right now. God is brushing God's teeth. Yeah? God is getting God ready. God is eating God. God is talking to God. This is the path of hukam. That everything is you, nothing is me. Tu tu karta tu hua, mujh mein raha na hu. Nothing was left of me when I kept saying tu hi, jab apa parka mit gaya. When there was a destruction of me and the other. When that was destroyed, apa parka mit gaya. When me and the other was destroyed, when I lost that duality, jat dekhon tat tu. Wherever I see you. Kabirji's words, yeah? Everywhere I look, I see you. And we see examples of this in our history. Look at Bhai Kanhaiya Ji. He can't see people. He can only see the one. He can't physically see anyone. He's literally, he's looking and he's saying, Tuhi, Tuhi, Tuhi. And when he speaks to the Guru, he says, I see God in you and I see you in everyone else. Yeah? These are living examples of people who have achieved this within this framework, within this Gurmat practice, within this way of living. There are examples of people who we talk about on a regular basis who have actually lived this style. Guru Nanak Dev Ji is laying out this path for you. This is how you do it. This is Naam Simran. This is the path of understanding that this is God. This is God. Isn't that strange? This is God. Not some guy over there. I think we called him John before, didn't we? Yeah? Calling for God is like calling for John. Come on, John. Come on, John. Come on, John. John's never going to come because John isn't there. This is John. Right here. This is you. This is you. This is you. This is the path of hukam. Guru Nanak Dev Ji saying, do this. This is your Naam Simran. So Gurbani has often used Naam and hukam synonymously, interchangeably. Gurbani often uses Naam to mean hukam and hukam to mean Naam. This is your Naam Simran, to realize that this is God right now. Hukmi hukam chalai rao. This path of hukam keeps going. Nanak vigse ve parva. Vigse comes from the word vigas. Vigse comes from the word vigas. And that means playful. Ve parva. Parva means worries. Ve parva means worry free. No worries. Nanak says, you can be in a state of worry freeness in a playful way. This whole game becomes revealed to you. The world seems like a game to you. Like a play. Like it's something that's not affecting you. It's just something to enjoy. You can live in this state. Nanak says this is the way to become Vigse and Veparva. You become playful and joyful. And in the same way, it says that the whole universe is playful and joyful. Another word for playful, we see a shabad choji. Choji mere Govinda, choji mere pyareya. Means playful. My Govind is playful. My beloved is just playing. This is just a game. Yeah? So the whole universe is in this playful must. This kind of, like a child just running around in its own enjoyment. It doesn't know why it's happy. It's just constantly happy. That's how the whole universe is right now. And think about how much effort and joy it puts into every tiny thing. Think about every single flower. The universe has created something so beautiful. It puts so much care and love into everything. Every tiny insect, every plant. Every snowflake is unique. It's such a mind-boggling concept. Every snowflake is a unique design. Look at the joy. Why does it need to be? All the snow looks the same. It could have just all been exactly the same, identical. But every snowflake is individual. That's a mind-boggling concept. And look how much care and joy the universe is. It's almost having a game with itself. How amazing can I make myself? Every individual is different. There's never been a you. In the history of mankind, you have never existed before. You are completely unique. There will never be a you ever again. 7 billion people on this planet, there's not one more person that is you. The universe puts so much care and attention. So when Gurbani says that it is veparva, it doesn't mean that it's indifferent to you. It is you. It is intimately connected with you. It cares about you just as much as it cares about itself, because it and you are the same thing. So the universe isn't indifferent to you. It is paternal. It's mothering. We talk about tu mera mata, tu mera pita, tu mera bandhap. You're my mother, my father, my family. So the universe is not indifferent to you. That's how most atheists believe, that the universe is just indifferent. It's just a chaotic series of events, one thing after another, that just happens. There's no pyar, there's no love. But we talk about the universe almost in a loving way, that it's in a state of love. It's in a state of joy. And we have to be in this state as well. And if we understand hukam, we can be in this state all the time. We said that vigse comes from the word vigas. Where else do we know that word? Nanak pagata sada vigas. Nanak says the saints are always in this must. They're always in this joyful pleasure. Nanak pagata sada vigas. Not sometimes, all the time. In happiness, in sadness, it doesn't matter to the pagat. To the brahmgyani, it means nothing. It's just a game. Nanak pagta sada vigas. And Nanak here is saying, Nanak vigse ve parva. You can be like this as well. The universe is doing this right now. Why are you suffering? Why are you suffering? Why are you taking on worries? You didn't create the universe. Why should you care what the universe does? You're not part of the creation process. You're not part of the destruction process. So why should you care? So in life, we should care about things, but we mustn't worry about things. That's how the universe is. It cares for every single one of us. It cares for every tiny thing that it's a part of, that it's ever created. But it is worry-free, ve parva. It has no worries about anything. So in the same way, this is an example of how we can live. We can care for all of the world that we've created around us. But when that gets destroyed, remember this analogy that we keep talking about, this kind of fortress that we've built around us. Care for it, look after it, but it is going to go, so know that it's a temporary structure. It's not permanent. Don't worry about it. That's going to happen anyway. Don't worry about anything going or anything coming. It's just happening. So this whole Shabbat is about the different ways in which people can just live in a carefree joy, a song, a singing. Every moment, make every moment a fun song. Make your life a song of praise. This is how we should live. But it's talking about how even your song is incomplete. And it talks about the different ways, simple ways that anyone can sing and enjoy the presence of it, of the One. But it's not complete. How can it ever be complete? How can the small describe the whole? We're just a small part of the universe. How can we describe the universe? We're not interested in describing it, yeah? But within song itself, you're describing, but you're describing in a different way. So we're not comparing song to katha, to vichar. We're not comparing them. We're just saying that there's two different ways of doing it. Gurbani even says that within song is katha. Lok jane ehe geeta hai, eto brahm vichar. Some people just see this as songs, but within the song itself, it is the description of God. People think, Lok jane ehe geeta hai, that this is just a simplistic song. Ehe to brahm vichar. Within the song itself, there is the description. So the small can never fully describe the whole. Yeah? How can the fish describe the ocean? It can't be done. How can a ray of sunlight describe the sun? So no description is complete. And in fact, the very fact that we're trying to describe, words itself are limiting. Sometimes you say, I can't find the words. Yeah, I just can't bring the words that I'm trying to say. Yeah, so words we know are limited. So we're not trying to find God in this song. We're just experiencing and enjoying, yeah? You're not trying to find the divine, you're just being one with it. As it is right now, you're just saying, I'm enjoying you as you are right now. You're not singing with the hope of finding something in the future. That's a mistake that we make. We sing, come on John, rather than we saying it. So sometimes when we're singing, we're still hoping that Waheguru will come to us. Yeah? That somehow there's something, we're calling something. Something that's far away. But the ones who know, Gave ko vikhe hadra hadur, they know it's already here. But some people are still singing, Gave ko jape disse dur, that they know and see God as being something far away. Yeah? So we're not trying to call something that's far away. We're just in the moment right now. Because when you sing in the present moment. This is why we try to do the practice. You're not singing in the past or in the future. You can have ideas. Ideas are like more about past and future. Singing is present moment. And hukam is happening in the present moment, so you're singing in the present moment. You're bringing your dhyan to now, rather than your mind is always in the past or in the future. Yeah? You're bringing your awareness right to the present moment, and it's just going to say, right here, right now, I'm just going to sing about you. So we're singing to know that you are already here. We're not calling, we're singing. Almost get our minds to understand you're already here. This is you. Yeah? There's no point asking for something in the future. Take this analogy. When you're thirsty, no amount of description, no amount of katha and vichar of water is going to quench that thirst. This is what philosophers do. This is what these religious scholars do. They're just doing katha all the time. They're debating all the time. It's like they're not thirsty. They don't care about actually drinking the water. They just want to describe it. They don't care about finding God. They just want to talk about God. Like, to prove how clever they are, to prove how great their philosophies are, how great their ideas are. Yeah? This is what debating is all about. Yeah? And you find fanatics in every religion that just want to push their ideas onto you. This is not about ideas. This is not about thoughts. Not about philosophies. So religion and philosophy is very much about this kind of debate, about chatter. Spirituality, taram, is about not ideas. It's about swimming in the ocean. Swimming in the ocean of the divine. That's the only way to quench your thirst. You just have to drown into that ocean. Yeah, not take a little bit of ocean and say, right, thank you, I'm going back. You have to go right in. You have to go in. This is what Simran tries to do. This is what mantra and meditation tries to do. You got to go into God. You can't sit here and say, come on, God, I got 10 minutes, so you know, I've booked an appointment for you to come see me. That's what we try and do with our meditation. I've got a 10-minute slot. Come and see me now. If not, you have to wait till tomorrow. You have to go into God. God can't come into you. The fish can't obtain the whole ocean. The fish has to just go into the ocean. Yeah? So this is what we're doing when we're singing. We're going into God. We're losing ourselves in the mantra. We're losing ourselves in the bani, in the kirtan. So this is what taram is. This is what spirituality is. It's not interested in ideas, only experience. Yeah? Knowledge is limited. Knowledge is not going to get you anywhere. It's not just a mind game. This is a drowning. This is a swimming. So the question that you have to ask yourself is, how do you sing? When you sit, when you do kirtan, when you listen to kirtan, when you sing along, how do you sing? Do you sing knowing that who you're singing to is already here? That the one doing the singing is the one who you're calling? Or do you sing hoping for somebody to come? Hoping for some lightning to strike, for some magic hallelujah moment? Do you sing like you're calling God who's far away? Or do you sing knowing that God is singing right now to itself? There's no me, I'm just drowning into the singing. Are you singing about some mythical creature that's far away that you've never seen? This is what we do, right? Everybody talks about this God and it says, you've never seen this God, you've never heard about it, I've never seen it, but let's just all go sing its praises. Yeah? It's like if I say to you, there's a really beautiful car. You've never seen it, I've never seen it, but let's just talk about how great it is. Let's sing songs about how great it is. Let's create little models about how great it is and walk around it and matha take it and throw flowers at it. But you've never seen it. Who would follow that religion? Who would follow a religion running after something you've never seen before, you've never heard before, and everyone around you hasn't seen either, but everyone tells you, come on, but you have to do it. Why? Because something will happen when you sing. This is what we're doing. We're blindly singing about something that we don't know where it is. Guru Nanak Dev Ji doesn't want you to do that. Guru Nanak Dev Ji is saying, it's already here. It's now. It's you. You and it are the same thing. There's only one. There's ik. And if you're going to sing, sing in such a way that you understand that it is. By singing itself, you can cultivate this understanding. You can remind yourself to come back and say, I'm here. You don't lose your mind somewhere else. Otherwise, God just becomes another thing to achieve. Right? You wake up in the morning and you've got 10 things that you have to do that day. And for the religious ones, we say, oh yeah, I've got to do my simran as well. I've got to do my part as well. Like, that's another thing to tick off the box. Like, I've done that today. I've achieved that today. Guru Nanak Dev Ji is not interested in this. That's not sikhi, that's not taram. You have to merge, and when you sing, you're singing that it is here right now. It is singing right now. The very words are God. Even in Guru Gobind Singh Ji, he talks about God is language. He sings a line, Kaho Arbi Tor Ki Farsi Ho. You are Arbi, you are Farsi, you are language, you are words. Yeah? Kaho Desh Paakhya, Kaho Desh Bani. You are called language of the common people. You are called language of the countries. Gurbani is saying that you are language. You're right here in these words. So the words don't belong to you, that you're singing to someone far away. You're in the words, you're in the song, you're in the conversation. So it makes God right here achievable for you. So the question I leave you with is, how do you sing? When you sing, how do you sing? Are you singing to someone far away? Or are you losing yourself in the singing? Leave it there for now. Waheguru Ji Ka Khalsa, Waheguru Ji Ki Fateh.
1: So, if we just go back and have a quick recap about what we've covered so far. The Mool Mantar goes into a lot of detail to set the context for what the whole theme of Guru Nanak Dev Ji's message is. What is, it defines the oneness, it defines what its characteristics are. Then we go into the title of this composition, which is Jap, and the opening salok, which talks about the limitless, timeless nature of this truth, Ad Sat Jugad Sat. The first verse, the first pauri, is all about the different techniques that people have used to try and understand and obtain this. And it asks a fundamental question, Give Sichyara Huya, Give Gura the Pipal. How do I obtain this truth that you've explained in the Mool Mantar? How do I actually experience it? How do I become one with that Sat, that Satyara? How do I break all the notions of falsehood in my life? And we talk about ego and temporary things that are false, false attachments, temporary things, maya. How do I break that? Guru Nanak Dev Ji says, Hukam Rizai Chalana, to walk on the path of hukam. The next verse is all about hukam and the nature of hukam. What is hukam like? What is hukam involved with? What does hukam control? And it says that hukam controls every aspect of our life and no one is outside of that hukam. And it says, Nanak hukme je bujhe ta ho main kahe na koi. If you understand hukam, then you understand your place within that system. You understand that you have no place within the system of hukam. Everything is hukam, everything belongs to that one, and there's no room for you within that. The people who understand that, their life takes a whole new meaning. Their life takes the form of praise, of song. And then the next verse, the third verse, goes into describing just some of the ways in which people sing the praises of hukam. Ones who've understood that actually everything is hukam, some sing of its praises, some sing of its strength, the fact that it creates and destroys. So Guru Nanak Dev Ji goes into describing some of the methods, but it says that this can't be fully described. You can sing its praises, but you can't describe it in full. Gathana Gathina Aave Thot. That this has the hukam has a way of just being continuous. Din da day. It just keeps going. Lande tak pae, jugar jugantar khai khai. time after time that this system of hukum is just a continuous unfolding of the universe. And this system keeps going. Hukumi hukum chalaira. This path of hukum keeps going. And this hukum is carefree. Nanak vikseve parva. The hukum is carefree. The one giving the hukum is carefree. And the one who understands the hukum is also sadavikas. Nanak pavita sadavikas. Yeah? So, the word vigas is the same as vigse, nanak vigse veparva. Hukam is carefree and the ones who understand also become carefree. The next verse, the fourth verse now. The previous verses were about hukam. This is now about the one who controls the hukam. This verse is about the deliverer of that hukam. Who's sitting behind that hukam? Who's the one that controls it all? So the fourth verse begins, Sacha Sahib. Sacha Sahib Sach Nae. If we look at the word Sahib, it's got an ankar, which means that it's a singular word. It's referring to one master. Sahib is master. And it's a masculine word, which is why it has an ankar underneath. So there is this one master. Now, it isn't saying that the master is masculine. Gurbani doesn't entertain this idea that the divine has a gender. The divine is gender neutral, free from gender. It's not male or female. But words within Punjabi language are defined to what we would call istriling or puling words. Istriling are feminine words, puling are masculine words. So sahib is a masculine word, which is why the word sacha is used. Sacha is also a masculine adjective. So it's saying that sacha sahib. You would only say sacha to something that's a masculine word. Otherwise you could say sachi. Yeah? So here the word is a masculine word, sacha. The word sacha we've come across before in Ad Sach Jugad Sach. Sach doesn't just mean truth, it means a permanent truth. Sach means permanent. Something that's never changing. Something that's consistent and stays the same throughout. So that's the definition of sach. And Gurbani has said that only the ikonkar, that's the only thing that is such. That's the only thing that's permanent. Nothing else is permanent in life. Yeah? So it's reaffirming that idea that this one master is permanent. It's unchanging. So, the second word we see in there is nae. Sacha sahib. Sach Nae. Sach again has an ankar underneath it, which means it's a masculine word. Nae here comes from the word Nyae. Nyae means justice. A lot of times you'll see the translation of this word saying that it's actually Nae means Naam, which means the name. But in this particular verse, Nae means Nyae, justice. Law. Yeah? System of law. Nyai. You might see in a lot of Bollywood movies they use the word anyai. Yeah? Unjust. Yeah, the big courtroom dramas. We like watching those. So it says that your system is justice. And your justice, your system, is forever. So Nyaya here is talking about your hukam. Your hukam is forever going to be going on. And we've just had this message reiterated. Hukami hukam chalai rao. It keeps going. Yeah? It's never going to stop. You're never going to stop. And your system is never going to stop. So if we were to translate that line in English, we can say, the unchanging master, Sacha Sahib, the unchanging master and unchanging law. Think of hukam like a cosmic law. Yeah? Like gravity is a law of physics, a law of science, it's a law of the universe. Hukam is also a cosmic law. It's just the way the system works, the way the universe works. That the universe controls the universe. So if we were to translate this line, we would say, Sacha Sahib, the unchanging master, and unchanging law, unchanging justice. So here we can start seeing that Guru Nanak Dev Ji is now creating almost a picture, trying to use an analogy, and the analogy being used here is that of a king, Sahib, yeah, who has a system, a law, a rule of governance. So it's starting to use the analogy of a king, and we'll see that analogy throughout this verse. This verse is really interesting because as we go through it, you'll see that there are many layers to this verse. It's talking to lots of different people in lots of different ways. Yeah? There's lots of subtleties within this verse. So the overall analogy is that the one, the divine, is like a king sitting on his throne, giving out instructions. That's what your hukam is like. And your instructions of hukam are going to keep going. This king is permanent, and this system of delivering hukam is going to be permanent. So this nyay system is just talking about the hukam that we've already covered in the previous verses. So if Guru Nanak Dev Ji is saying that you are the master, then Guru Nanak Dev Ji automatically places himself as the servant. If you are my master, then I automatically become your servant. So Guru Nanak Dev Ji places himself as low, as the servant of this master. So all of us are the servants of this master. We are under this master's command. Hukme andar sabko bahar hukum na koi. Nobody is outside of the master's command. Yeah? So although the guru is using almost a human-like analogy, we've now seen enough from the first few verses in the Mool Mantra that we're not thinking of a god, male, masculine character. That's not what we're talking about. We're simply using that as an analogy. But Gurbani has already described the god that we're talking about. It's oneness, it's universal, it's truth, it's existence. Yeah? It's something that's intangible, it's nirgun, it's sargun, it's formless and with form. So we're not talking about Mr. God here. It's just simply using an analogy of a king, almost painting a picture for us. Because so far, this oneness that we've been talking about in all the verses has been very abstract. Doesn't really have something that we can visualize. So Guru Nanak Dev Ji is creating a visual form for us, but it doesn't mean that this is what God really looks like. Yeah? God doesn't have a form, the oneness doesn't have a form, and yet the oneness takes on all forms. This is the way of understanding the oneness. But here it's creating a very specific analogy. Sacha Sahib, Sach Nae, true is your justice, permanent is your justice. But how do you deliver that justice? Pakya Pao Apar. Pakya means language, Pao means love. But you deliver that system in a loving way. And you are infinite, apar. Par means to cross something over. We talk about being able to cross, if there was a road or if there was a river in front of you, to cross that river would be to do a par, to cross that. Something that is apar is something that cannot be crossed. Something where you can't get to the other side. There's no limit to you. So apar means unlimited. There's no end to you. limitless. So, although you are like this king-like character, the way that you deliver your hukam is in a loving language. Bhakya Pao. The language that you speak is love. So the way you conduct your hukam, the way you treat all of your creation is in a loving way. So let's just think about that for a moment. We know that there's this oneness and we're starting to understand that concept. But how does it speak in love? Guruji isn't saying that you are loving, it's saying that your language is the language of love. You speak in love. The very way that you conduct the way you give your instructions out is in a loving way. So let's kind of just dissect this idea a little bit. Being loving has nothing to do with loving another person. Let's think about that. How do we understand love? We understand love that I'm here and there is somebody else that I love. So in order for me to have love, there has to be a somebody else. That's the only way that we understand love. We can love our family, we can love our parents, we can love our husband, our wife, our children. Yeah? But all of those require the other person. So by saying that I love somebody, what you're saying is if that somebody wasn't there, I don't have a capacity to love. My capacity to love requires the other person. This is not the love that we're talking about here. That's a very worldly level love. That's the kind of love that you and me know on a daily basis. We only know how to love the external. So here the word is pao, love. But Gurbani uses a very specific way of describing love for something external. Gurbani calls that duja pao, loving the second type of love. Loving the other, duja, loving the other. And Gurbani uses that duja pao in a negative context. Duja pao is duality. Duality means that there is two, there's always two of something. I can only love something else. That's duja pao. I can only love something else, yeah? Something external to me. And Gurbani says that that's not a good love. That's duality. Because if you're stuck in duality, then you're lost in an illusion that there is a me and there is a you. Now, when Gurbani says here that you, Bhakya Pao Apar, you speak this language of love, how can it have the same type of love that we have? It can't. Because it is ik. There is no other. If it has no fear of anyone else, nirbhav, if it has no hatred towards anyone else, nirvair, it can also not have any love towards anyone else. Because there is nobody else. There is only one. Not that there is only one God and he just loves himself. There is only oneness. How can the oneness love something else? There is nothing else for it to love. So now, Guru Nanak Dev is introducing a whole different understanding of love. That there is a type of love that is oneness love. Not duja pao, not love of the other. There is a love within itself. So what we're talking about here is you need to understand that there is a capacity within you to just radiate love. That there's love just pouring out of you. So imagine that you're in a state where there is just love pouring out of you and whoever walks and crosses your path just receives that love. Not because you're in love with that other person, but simply because that's all that's coming out of you. You're radiating love. From within you, there's just love all the time in every direction, that whoever comes across your path, they receive some of that love, but if they leave, your love doesn't stop. So you're in a state of lovingness all the time. That's what this is talking about. And it's starting to hint that there's a type of love that we haven't known, that we haven't done in our life. Yeah, we've always done dujapa. We've always fallen in love with something external, but there's a different type of love here. A love where you're just radiating love. Remember that nothing in Gurbani is just talking about some external God. Yeah? There is no external God. This is God. So if there is a God right here in this room that's just radiating love, then within you there is also that capacity. You also have just as much God inside you as anywhere else. God is equally in you than anywhere else. And you can't focus on God anywhere else. You can only focus on the God within yourself. Yeah? You can't find the God who's sitting in a tree because that's not you. So within you, if there is this oneness that's just radiating love, then you have to find, is there a part of me that's also doing that that I've just never known? Is there a way to live in a loving way that is independent of anybody else? Friend or enemy comes across your path, you're just bursting with love. That's the love being talked about here. And this is your language of love, Pakhya Pao. Your language is of love. And it's infinite, apart. You are infinite and this will never stop. That's how the oneness lives. It lives in a state of love. And when it is in love with everything and anything, of course then it is Nanak Vikseve Parva. Of course it is carefree. Of course it is playful. Of course it is worry-free. Because it's just radiating love, like nothing can affect it. Good things happen, it's in love. Bad things happen, it's just in love all the time. So there's a part of us that we can try and learn from this, that there's a way to live that we haven't necessarily known before. This is how the universe works. We're just on the first line, yeah? There's lots of different levels to this Shabad, which is, it's so interesting. Sacha Sahib, Sach Nai, Pakhya Pao Apar. Now, this is about the God that we've been talking about. This is also talking to us on a personal level. Now there's a subtext to this. There's a whole different meaning to this Shabad, to this one particular line. Guru Nanak Dev Ji, so far, has been talking to us, the individual, and has also been talking to the sadhus and the pandits of the time. They're asking question, does meditation work? Does chupe chup work? Does soche soch work? Yeah? Do all these things work? So Guru Nanak, they're just having a conversation with us, with the divine, and or with these religious scholars. Now Guru Nanak, they're just talking to another group. He's talking now to the establishment. He's talking to the monarchy. He's talking to the rulers of countries, the rulers of India at the time. And what he's doing, he's introducing a new system of governance. Guru Nanak Dev Ji is introducing the Sikh, the Gurmat system of how do you govern a people. Now let me explain what we mean. Guru Nanak Dev Ji says that there's a new way to be a king. And that is a king which is loving and fair and just. Now, so far, in India at the time, that's not how the kings were. There are two main systems of governance in India at the time. One is the Islamic form of governance, Islamic law, which is called Sharia law. Sharia law is based on an idea of submission, that all mankind must submit to the will of Allah. And since Allah doesn't exist here, you have to submit to Allah's main advisors, the main representatives of Allah, be it the priest or be the king of the time. Which is why all the Islamic kings around Guru Nanak Dev Ji's time were seen as the manifestation of Allah. And if Allah doesn't exist, then Allah in human form, in the king, has to exist in a way that no matter what you say, whether fair or unfair, my duty as a true Muslim is to submit to that will. That's Sharia law. The basis of Sharia law is just unwielding, unquestioning submission. No matter what you do, I'm not going to question it. That's Sharia law, submission. Hindu law is explained in Manu Simritis, the laws of Manu. And that system is based on fear. That system says that there's a hierarchy, and the people at the very top of the hierarchy are right to treat the lower classes as lower class victims. So there's the Islamic system, Sharia law, which is submit no matter what. And the Manu law, which says that the top should make the lower classes fear them. And to some extent, this is how we have law in this country. We are supposed to fear the lawmakers in some way. Yeah? They're supposed to be fair, but ultimately their system is based on fear. So the Hindu system allows for suppression of the lower classes by the elite, by the Brahmin classes, yeah? Gurmat introduces a new system. Guru Nanak Dev Ji is actually introducing a new way to govern people. And his system is Nyay, justice. To be a just ruler, a fair ruler no matter what. That you must be fair. The ruler is not to be feared. Because the people being ruled should be Nirpal. The people being ruled should be Nirpal. And the ruler should be fair and loving. So that the people being ruled will respect you and allow you to rule them. I allow you to rule me because I see you as a fair ruler. And instead of the ruler being someone to be feared, instead of the ruler looking down at the people being ruled, in the Gurmat system, the ruler is the servant of the people. This same system continues, and we have Guru Gobind Singh Ji bowing down to the Khalsa. So Guru Gobind Singh Ji is following this system. It's a completely new way of being a ruler, where the ruler goes down and says that I am your servant. So this is where we have this concept of Ape Gur Chela. You are the guru, you're at the top, but you're also the servant at the same time. This has never existed before as a form of being a ruler. This model has never existed before. Guru Nanak Dev Ji introduces this model here, that a sahib has to be truthful, has to be fair and loving. In Banda Singh Bahadur's time is the first time that we start seeing a kingdom being set up by this system. A ruler working in this system, and Sikh scholars and Islamic scholars of the time have all noted that Banda Singh Bahadur's style of ruling was based on Nyay, was based on justice. That it was a completely new way of ruling people. It wasn't the Islamic way of submission, and it wasn't the Hindu way of fear. So Banda Singh Bahadur in his time actually started to create a mini kingdom for the short time that he was around, started to create a system like this. So very interesting that Guru Nanak Dev Ji is actually talking to the establishment. And he says that your way of ruling isn't the right way of ruling. Sacha sahib, sach nai, this is how to be a king. Your language should be loving. Your system should be fair. Bakya paul apar. The next line says, Akhe mange de dat kare data. Akhe means to say, Mange means to ask, mang. de. We say and we ask, give, de. Dat kare datar, and the provider.

Yeah, we might get tired, but the provider doesn't get tired. Juga jugantar khai khai. Over ages and ages, we continue to consume and eat and eat. This is the same line here. Akhe mange de de. We keep saying, give me more, give me more. This is how we live. Nothing is ever enough. Always want something more. Yeah? No matter what we get, even though, dat kare data, even though the giver keeps giving, we keep asking for more. And just one more thing, just one more, yeah? And so let's remind ourselves, we covered this with Dinda, Dil, and Ditakvai. Let's remind ourselves, how do we ask? We're always praying for something. Yeah? There's always a monk. There's always Icha inside us. Every time we matatek, we're asking for something in some way or another. Even if it's look after me, protect me, I'm your servant. There's a request. There's never a thank you for everything that you've done. I'm okay now. It's always, yeah, look after me today. Yeah? Look after this, look after that. We keep doing it. We have so many expectations in life. Yeah, we always expect something good to happen. When we eat a meal, we expect the next meal to be there ready. Yeah. We might have to chop the vegetables, but at least they're there. We expect the sun to rise the next morning. We never go to sleep and say, thank you. You've given us a lifetime full of sunny days. That's enough. If it doesn't sunshine doesn't come, if the morning doesn't come, I'm okay with that. We don't say that. We always expect the sun to rise. So we're always expecting. Every breath that we take in, we blow a breath out, we expect the next inhale to be there ready for us. Yeah? We never say, that's enough, I'm happy. Let this be my last breath, I don't care. We don't say that. We expect the next, yeah? Not just the next one, not just the next birthday, but the next. We say, may you live a long life. Lambi umar. We stand in front of Guruji and we ask for Lambi Umar. Why? It's not the Gurmat way. The Gurmat way is to say thank you. What you've given is more than enough. If you bless us with more, thank you. But we're standing there, Bachenu, Lambi Umar Baksho. Yeah? We have the audacity to stand and ask for more. And we think that this is called Ardas. This is not the meaning of Ardas. Yeah? We'll go on to that later. There's a video that, this should look, short video, like 7-8 minutes, explaining a different way of looking at Ardas. And it's got nothing to do with asking for things. Yeah? Because Guruji is almost criticizing us here. Dat kare datar, par akhe mange de de. Or deo. Give me more, give me more. And the datar lovingly keeps giving. Yeah, dinda de lende thakpai. Yet we have the audacity to go and ask for more. Maharaji, just this one more thing. Yeah. Whatever the intention is, even if we're asking for somebody else, exams, passing our exams, a new car, let the marriage go well, let the newlywed couple have a son or a daughter, and let them have another one. Let the son go to school. It never stops. It's always akhe mange de de. We need to be conscious of what we're doing. Otherwise, we can think that the way it is right now, even within the Gurdwaras, we think this is fine, this is Gurmat. Yeah? Gurmat is only what's in Gurbani, not what everybody does. And Gurbani tells a different story of how to live. We have to live in a way that says, dat kare data, you keep giving. Why do you keep giving? Yeah? We have to live in that way. Not in Thakur. Yeah? Give me some more and I'll stand here for 5 minutes as long as I get what I ask for. And we perpetuate this idea. We misquote Gurbani to the extent that we says, Jo mange Thakur apne te soi soi deve. That's not what that line means. If you read the whole Shabad, that line isn't even the Rahal line. That's not even the central line of the Shabad. People have taken that line, taken it out of context, said, yeah, sure, you even see it written above the Gurdwara at the top, just where you're about to go put your money in the Golak, Jo Mange Thakur Apne Te, come here. It's like a bank. Come here, put your money in here, we'll give whatever you want. That's what pandits do. They say, come, and you see these adverts in the newspapers.

0: me £100 and I will take all your pains away, all your ailments, anything that goes away. I'm surprised when I see these adverts. Anything you want, any bimari, rog, anything like that, come give me some money, we'll do some jantar mantar and we'll get rid of it. We've just replaced the pandit and we've called Guru Granth Sahib Ji that. Jo mange thakur apne te soi soi deve. Whatever you ask for, you will get. So we should all be lottery winners by now, right? Or have we not asked properly? Did you forget to ask to win the lottery? Because next time you ask, you're guaranteed to get it, according to that line. Or according to the way we've misinterpreted that line. We have to think about this. This is not Gurmat. This is not the way of having a relationship with this oneness. It's talking about something completely different.
1: We spend more time asking than actually being grateful.
0: Yeah. Akhe mange de de or de or de or give me more, give me more. Yeah? But, dat kare data. It keeps giving. What you need, it keeps giving. You need sun, you need food, you need shelter, you need breath. It gives you that. Yeah? But still you ask for more. And we've gotten lost in the things that we get. God doesn't give according to our requests. The universe is just giving. That's what it does. In this Pakhya Pao Apar, it's in a giving nature. It just gives. But we can't see the giver. We can only see the things that have been given. Yeah? And because we can only see the gifts, we get lost in these gifts and that becomes Maya. That becomes attachment. Forgetting the giver, we just lost in duality. Duja bhav, love of these things. Guru Arjan Dev Ji says, Dat Pyari Visraya Datara. You love the gifts, but you forgot the giver. You constantly forget the giver, but you're in love with all the gifts that you're getting. So if we can't see this giver, if we can see all the gifts, but we can't see the giver, the one that's giving the gifts, then how do we see this giver? It's only understandable. We love all the gifts, but we can't see who's giving the gifts. How do we see it? Akhe mange de de dat kare datar. Then it leads on to very nicely, a nice question. Fer ke agge rakhiye jit disse darbar. Then what do I do to see this giver? What can I do to see this giver? Fer, then, ke agge rakhiye. What can I place in front of this king? Ke agge to put in front of, rakhiye. What can I put in front of this king? Jit disse darbar, that I may see you sitting in your court. See, darbar, it uses the king analogy. What can I place in front of you? If you're this great providing king, what can I do that I can see you sitting in your darbar? So this is now the second question in Japji Sahib. We had a question at the end of the first verse. Yeah? Kiv sachyara huye? How can I become truthful? How do I break the falsehood? The questions so far are always twofold. Give sachyara hoye, give bure tutte pahal. So there's two parts to this question. Here again, there's two parts to this question. Fer ke agge rakhiye, jit disse darbar. What can I put in front that I may see you sitting in your court? Moho ke bolan boliye. From my mouth, moho. From the mouth, ke bolan. What words, boliye, should be said? Jit sun tere pyar. That by which, by saying, and by you listening to those words, jit sun, by you listening to those words, you will give me this love. Moho ke bolan boliye. From my mouth, what words should I speak that when you listen to them, you will direct your love at me? Yeah? Jit sun tare pyar. Tare means kare. You will do. We'll do this love towards me. Yeah? So this is the question. Okay, Guru Nanak Dev Ji, you've told us off a little bit. Akhe mange de de. We keep doing that. We acknowledge. Dat kare datar. Then we ask a question. Well, how do we see this datar then? Yeah. Dat pyari visriya datar. We know that we love all the gifts. We know that we forget the giver. We've forgotten the giver. How do we see it? What actions should I do? What offering can I do? What ritual can I do? Can I do something special? Is there some special sacrifice that I can make? Yeah, because this is what people think at the time. You know, go get a goat and offer the goat. You see, even in the Christian tradition, I think is it Abraham who offered his son? Yeah? Is the system of, give me something that I can give to them. Yeah? But the question is irrelevant. Because you are the giver of everything. How can I give when you're the one? If you've given me lots of things, how can I take one of those things and give them back to you? It's like going to a sweet shop, buying a whole bunch of sweets, and then going back to the shop owner and say, here you go, you can have my sweet. But he's the one who has all the sweets. It's his sweets. But as soon as it comes in your hands, you think, it's mine now. So I'll be very generous and I'll give one back. Yeah? So the question is almost, it falls down upon itself. How can I give when I already know that I have nothing to give? Yeah? What can you give? Tera kiya tujhe kya arpon? Yeah? Comes in the aarti. That which you have given, how can I give back to you? What will I give back to you? It's already yours to begin with. Yeah? Mera mujhme kuch nahi jo kuch hai so tera, Kabir ji. I have nothing, everything is yours. Tera tujhko saunpte kya lage mera? If I give back to you what was yours to begin with, what have I lost? Like, I can't give anything back to you. So it's a very genuine question. Well, what can I give? If this is a king, we've got this system in our gurdwaras, right? We've got a king sitting on a throne. What do you do first? First thing you do is you make an offering. Yeah, so this is the system of all the kings and of the time. And we're still following the system now. That we make an offering first. Yeah? But do we ever think we've got a whole bunch of coins in our wallet or our purse, that they're all his already? Or do we just pick one and say, I'll just give that one. I'll keep nine of them and I'll just give one of them. But they're all his already. That's something to remember. So what am I going to offer to you that I can see you? It's a different mind shift. Open your purse next time you take some money out to give, but know that the giving is irrelevant because he's the one who's given it to you in the first place. Where did that Maya come from? Where did the body come from? Where did materials? Where did coins and money? Where does all this? It all comes from this earth only. You didn't make the money. Even if you made it with hands that weren't yours. Even the hands were given to you. So it's a very genuine question, but it kind of doesn't have an answer. Yeah? What can you do? How do you see this God? What do you give to this God, to this oneness, when it's given you everything? Fair kya aage rakhiye? It's a genuine question. What can I say? Is there some special words? Is there some magic holy words that I can say that if you listen to it somehow, I'm gonna feel you? Yeah, Chitson Tare Pyar. That's how we kind of use our Gurbani, our Nitnim. I'm saying some magic words, some holy words. Like, I can't just have a normal conversation with you. I have to have the approved words. And if I read the approved words, somehow lightning's going to strike and I'm going to feel you, I'm going to know you. Yeah? So we're using Bani a bit like that. Like these are the God words. You can only say these God words and somehow God will listen. Oh, somebody's saying my God words, the magic words, abracadabra. Yeah. That's not what Gurbani is. It's not a special, you know, like, do you remember the kids' cartoons? Like you say a special magic word and the door opens. What words can I say by which listening to it, you'll come to me, I'll feel your love, you'll throw your love in my direction? kind of how we use Gurbani, right? Right. How do we, am I pronouncing? Oh, I'm not pronouncing it correctly. That's why it didn't work. I'm not saying don't read Gurbani. Bani is about understanding and changing how you live. Each Bani has a message for you. Each mantra has a way of delivering that mantra. And that's why we do the practice that we do. When you do mantra, you're not doing it to call Mr. God. You're doing it to dissolve yourself into the God that's already there. It's a completely different way of reading Bani, of understanding mantra, of how to do Naam Simran. Yeah? That's why we do this practice as well. You don't do it as some magic words that God's going to listen and say, oh yeah, there's one of mine. Yeah. Because why are the Sikh magic words better than the Islamic magic words? They've got a whole text with their words in there. Hinduism's got its own, Buddhism's got its own, every taram has its own magic words. Is God just, does he pick a day, he puts his Buddhist clothes on and say, today I'm only going to listen to the Buddhist, tomorrow's the Sikh day, like he has a plan? Like, no, Tuesday, no, I don't do Tuesdays, the day off. So, what do we think this God is? Does this God only listen to Punjabi? Does he not listen to the other language? What do we think Gurbani is? We think Gurbani is like some magic words that God will listen to when we say it. It's not. It's for you, Gurbani, it's not for God. Yeah? That's for your benefit. And Gurbani doesn't place itself higher than other spiritual texts. It doesn't say only read this text and reject all the other ones. Yeah? If they're done properly, if you understand the meaning of all of them have the right meaning in there. Yeah? Gurbani even says, Ved katev kaho mat chute. Don't call the Vedas and the Abrahamic texts wrong. Don't call them wrong. Ved katev kaho mat chute, chuta jo na vichare. False is the one who doesn't contemplate their meaning. Not the books are wrong, not the texts are wrong. You are wrong if you don't understand what it's saying. The truth is there. Yeah? The truth is there in those scriptures. Gurbani is not saying reject them. Guru has never said, right, leave Hinduism, Islam, leave all that, join my religion. Guru Nanak never wanted you to convert. He's saying, if you're gonna listen to this particular style or this particular verse or something, this is what it really means. Gurbani is telling us how to be a true Muslim. Gurbani is telling us how to be a true Qazi, a Pandit, Hindu. The descriptions are all there. If you're gonna be a Pandit, this is what the true meaning of a Pandit is. This is what a Qazi is. Yeah, this is what Islam really is. This is how to live that life. So he's walking around, Muslim friends, Hindu friends, it doesn't make a difference. Because they're all Sikhs as far as Gurnan is concerned, because they understand the true meanings. Yeah? Again, we flipped things around. We say Sikhi is one religion, Hinduism is another religion. What's Pai Mardana then? What is he? Because he's doing his namaz. Guru Nanak Dev Ji even takes him to Mecca to do Hajj. So, is he a Sikh or a Muslim? What is he? According to Gurmat, he's a Sikh. Not because he left Islam, because he understood Islam. That's what makes him a Sikh. Yeah? Pai Nandalal, you see lots of examples. So it's not anti any other religion. It doesn't care about religion. This stuff is relevant to everyone. Yeah? I don't think Gurbani is trying to tell you to follow the religion. I think Gurbani is telling you to follow the meaning of what it's saying. Look behind the practices and understand what it's saying.
2: Yeah. So follow it to the best of your ability.
0: No, don't follow it. Understand it.
2: Understand.
0: Understand it to the best of your ability. Nitnam isn't a chore. It's out of love that you do it. Yeah? It shouldn't be like, I can't stand doing it, but I'm going to do it anyway.
2: Yeah.
0: It's part of your understanding. Actually, I can see the benefits of doing this.
2: Yeah.
0: Yeah? And it's the same with any rituals. Gurbani said, don't practice these rituals if you don't understand what they're meaning. The rituals alone mean nothing. Going and bathing in some holy water doesn't mean anything. In fact, he's advocated that you don't follow your religion properly, just doing what everyone else does. You follow the meaning of the religion. What's it trying to teach you? That's what Gurbani is telling you. Yeah?
3: So we're not special because we're Sikhs.
0: Of course not.
3: Because we're all the same, really.
0: What is a Sikh? If you believe the story that Guru Nanak Dev Ji comes out of the river and his first message to mankind is Nakum Hindu, Nakum Musliman. There is no such thing as Hindu, there's no such as Muslim. If we were there at the same time, he'll say Nakum Sikh. Manus ki jaat sab ek hai pehchanabo. There is only humans. What makes you sick? You grow your hair and you wear a kara? Does that stop you from being a human? And what makes you a Musliman? What makes you a Hindu? It's like all external things. The Gurbani is talking to the guy inside. The person inside you has no jath, no path. Yeah? It's just another break.
1: Yeah.
0: Gurbani is talking to the light inside you. Yeah? Man tu jod sarupa hai apna mool pachan. It's not saying that just to the Sikhs. Yeah? It's saying to the mind. Anyone who has a mind, this stuff is relevant. So the question is, what do I do? How do I see this? What shall I place in front of you? What can I say that you will direct your love at me? From the mouth, what sayings can be spoken, listening to which this oneness can love us? That love that you speak of, this pakya pao, yeah, this language of love, directed this way. What do I need to do for that? That was the answer. Amrit vela sach nao vadiyai vichar. Again, what's so interesting about this Shabad is it's introducing lots of new concepts. Nyaya, sahib, pao. And now it's introducing all of these things haven't come up so far. And now is the first time it mentions this word Amrit. It's the first mention of this word Amrit so far. Yeah? What to us in our tradition is a very key concept, this is the first mention of it. And I always like to put emphasis on the first mention, because that, I think, defines what the definition is. Like the first time we talk about Naam is Sat Naam. That means existence is Naam. Everything is Naam. So a mantra isn't just Naam, everything is Naam. So every time you talk about Naam, it has to go back to the first definition of Naam, Satnam. So this is the first time Amrit as a concept is being introduced. Amrit Vela, Sach Naam, Vadiyai Vichar. Amrit here, there's about 8 or 9 different spellings of Amrit in Gurbani. I won't go through all of them. Here, the Amrit doesn't have an ankar. It should have an ankar at the end, but it doesn't have an ankar. We call words that should have an ankar that don't mukta. Mukta means liberated, free. So a word in grammar which should have an ankar at the end that doesn't is called a mukta word. And we've come across this before. Words that are mukta are words that instead of being singular are plural. But here this is not a plural word. This amrit isn't. So there are other reasons for words being mukta. And the reason is that a mukta word can also be a word that is joined to something else. So amrit has to be adjoined to something else in order for it to be mukta. Now let me refresh your memory. We've seen this once before. Akal murat. Akal should have an ankar underneath it. But it doesn't in the Mool Mantra. That means that Akal is joined to the next word, Murat. Akal Murat. You have to say them as one phrase.
1: Right.
0: Otherwise you'd say, Satnam, Karta Purak, Nirpao, Nirvair, Akal, Murat, Ajuni. You'd put the pause at Akal if it had an ankar underneath it. But because Akal is a masculine word and doesn't have an ankar, we know that it's joined to the next word, Akal, Murat. In the same way, Amrit should have an ankar, but But it doesn't. So we know it's joined to the next word, Amrit Vela. So Amrit Vela is a phrase. Yeah? You could almost, in English we would hyphenate. Yeah? In English we would hyphenate. Amrit Vela. We put Amrit dash Vela. So the hyphen is implied by the Ankar being missing. Amrit Vela. What does Amrit mean? Many different definitions of Amrit. The basic definition is nectar. The basic definition is nectar. But if you break the word down, it also has a different meaning. Mrit means moth, death. Amrit means beyond death. So Amrit also means immortality. Mrit means death. Mrityu, yeah, means death. Amrit means beyond death. So when you're blessed with Amrit, you're not just blessed with a sweet drink, which is what nectar means. You're blessed with immortality. Which is why in the old days, the Amritaris, the Khalsa, were called Akalis. Akal means immortals. The Amritaris, the ones who had been given Amrit were called Akali. He is an Akali. He is an immortal. Amrit means immortal. Beyond death. Amrit Vela. Amrit Vela means a time. Vela means time, a moment in time. Now, in the old Indian tradition, where you don't have watches, yeah, right now we break a day up into 24 hours. You need to have a watch in order to know when the hour has come up. In the old system, when everyone didn't have watches, instead of 24 hours, they broke the day into 8 sections. We break the day into 24 sections, but there, and you'll see it again, reference in Bani, as Atapahar, 8 sections of the day. Each section is equivalent to 3 hours today. So a 24-hour day, yeah, 8 times 3, 24. Yeah. Each section, so the first section will be midnight to 3, 3 to 6, 6 to 9, 9 to 12, and then again. So, Aat Peher means 8 sections of the day, which means the day is broken up into 8 sections, which is each section is equivalent to 3 hours. Amrit Vela is referred to as the 4th section of the night. Right? What does that mean? That means the daytime is considered 6 a.m. to 6 p.m., which has 4 sections of 3 hours each. And the nighttime is considered 6 p.m. to 6 a.m. And in those 4 sections, the last one is 3 a.m. to 6 a.m. That's the last section of the nighttime. That's Amrit Vela. The last section of the nighttime, the 4th section of the night. According to this system, it has to be within the Aat Peher system, it has to be within one of the Pehers. So the Pehers can only be 1 to 3, 3 to 6, something like that. It's not that it's wrong ultimately if you wake up earlier or later, it's not a problem. And they'll all start resetting your clocks.
1: Get up an hour early now.
0: Now I've got to have a 3. Yeah. I was doing it wrong all this time. Why could go do 10 job pay subs? Go forgive yourself. So it's not like, it's just how the day was broken up in the time system. Yeah. Amrit Vela is not a new concept. It doesn't belong to us. Yeah. In Hinduism, this is called Brahm Muhurt, the God hour, the God moment. Brahm Muhurt. In Islam, it's called Al-Sabah. Sabah means morning, which we get the word Subah from. Al means Allah's morning. Allah morning. Al-Sabah. So this is not a new concept, this idea of waking up in the morning early. Yeah? We call it Amrit Vela. In Hinduism, they call it Brahm Muhurt. Islam, they call it Al-Sabah. So Guru Nanak Dev Ji says the answer to the question of what do you need to do, what do you need to offer, what do you need to say in order to make this God more visible to you, Amrit Vela, in the early hours of the morning, Sachnam. Focus on the truth, the true name, that permanent name. In the ambrosial time, recite Sachnam. Recite is implied, it doesn't say jap. Amrit Vela, Sachnam. That unchanging name, that permanent name. Spend some time in your early morning on this Satnam. And Vadiyai Vichar. Vichar means to contemplate. Vadiyai means the greatness. Contemplate this greatness. So, what do you have to offer? You don't have to offer any offerings, any sacrifice. Yeah? You don't have to give anything. What you have to do is prioritize this stuff in your life. Remember this. Yeah? Interesting fun fact for you. The phrase Amrit Vela appears only once in Guru Granth Sahib Ji here. It appears slightly differently in a couple of other Shabads. Amrit Vele, Amrit Vel, Amrit Vela. But Amrit Vela as a phrase, the one that we refer to all the time, Amrit Vela, only appears once in Guru Granth Sahib here. That's it. Bhai Gurdas Ji mentions it a couple of times in his Bani. So, what is Guruji saying here? If you want to offer something, if you want to do something about it, start your day with Naam. Start your day with Naam. And understanding of this greatness. Just spend a moment before you get lost in the hectic life that you have. Just spend a moment appreciating what this life is. And what is, we've seen the word Vadiyai before. Yeah? What greatness are you talking about? God's greatness? Can you contemplate God's greatness? The greatness of the whole universe? Hukami uttam nej, hukam mile Vadiyai. Your own life, which how we describe that, is the Vadiyai that you've been given. Your own life is the greatness, is the greatest gift. If you're asking for any gifts, you're missing out on the fact that you have the greatest gift already. So do some time vichar on this in the morning. Sit up and just spend a bit of time on this. So the existing Hindu traditions encourage that you have to do something, that you have to give some money, you have to sacrifice something, yeah? You have to do some special actions, you have to go visit some holy places, you have to say some magic words, yeah? Some ritual needs to be done to obtain God. That's the system of the time. Guru Nanak Dev Ji is saying, actually, just remember this. So Nanak is promoting Naam as his system. This is his tarah. Yeah? And this goes hand in hand with the previous answer to the question, you don't have to do anything. Socha, sochna hove, chuppe, chuppna hove. You don't have to do any of these special actions. Just walk on path of hukam. Hukam razai chana. So Nanak here is also saying the same thing. Yeah? That Guru Nanak Dev is promoting remembering as the system. As the thing that you need to offer. If you can offer something, offer Naam. The question then comes, but why Amrit Vela? Why at the difficult time? Yeah? How do we all wake up in the morning? You wake up in the morning, alarm goes off if you set an alarm. Most of us, you get out of bed and you already have 10 things in your mind that you have to do. Yeah? It's natural. Because what you're doing is you're waking up at the last moment. Just before, you're just getting, squeezing in enough sleep just before you have to get up in order to fulfill all those duties. whether that's getting kids ready, whether that's going to school, going to work, preparing the house, chores, doing work. You wake up just in time to do all those things. We all do that, yeah? What is Amrit Vela? Amrit Vela means spend a bit of time before your duties start. A bit of focused time before your duties start. Before your worldly duties start, because you wake up in the morning, you're straight away connecting with all of your worldly duties. Guruji is saying, wake up before that time. Before the worldly duty starts, wake up then, so that you can actually spend some time in contemplation, in meditation, without the disturbance of all the things that you need to do. Yeah? That's the only time of the day that you have, which is yours. It's not dedicated to the things that you already have to do. You're not late for work or need to get ready or put the kettle on or whatever it is. You've got some time. And by doing that, what are you doing? Is you're saying to yourself, I'm prioritizing this in my life. Yeah? If you've got to catch a flight, you wake up, right?
1: Yes.
0: Even if it's 3 o'clock in the morning, you're going to wake up because you've got to catch a 6 o'clock flight. 2 o'clock, 1 o'clock in the morning, you're doing it. Why? Because catching the flight is a priority. What you're doing every day here is you're saying, I'm prioritizing this in my day. Yeah? This is a priority for me. This is something that I actually want. This is something that means something to me. Otherwise, we're going to carry on living our life, trying to wake up late, do all those things, and God's the last priority. Naam Simran is the last priority. When I get time, when I find time, do some Simran. Guru Nanak Dev is saying, make some time before your day starts, rather than at the end of the day. Don't let Naam Simran be an afterthought. Make it the first thought. When you wake up in the morning, make that the first thing that you do. Make Simran and Naam your primary concern in life. Because that's what we do. You wake up and all the concerns, all the things that you're worried about start to play in your mind. Guru Nanak Dev is saying, well, make this the primary concern. And he's only offering a bit of advice. He's only offering, well, this is a very useful way to do it. Because you've asked the question, how do I find God? If you really want to find God, prioritize God. Yeah? Not Mr. God. The God that's within you. So that's why Amrit Vela. Yeah? Before you wake up and start thinking about your family, work, food, whatever it is that you wake up and think about. You're showing commitment to contemplating this thing and praising the divine before anything else. And the earlier you wake up, the less worries you'll have on your mind. If you wake up 10 minutes before you actually have to get out of bed, you're probably already thinking about the things that you need to do. Yeah, you give yourself 5-10 minutes and okay, I'll give myself a bit of time. But if you woke up an hour before, then you'll see that I don't have to think about that until 6 o'clock. I don't even have to worry about that. Yeah? Like I've got a whole hour to myself that I don't even have to think about that. So you notice within yourself, the earlier you wake up, the less worries you'll have in your mind. So Guru Nanak Dev Ji offers to you this solution. Wake up early and try and prioritize this. If you want to sit and do Naam Simran, try. Like when we come here, you do it at the end of the day, your work commitments are done. But probably even when you're sitting here, you've probably got some commitments that you're thinking, did I leave the oven on? You know, it's like, there's always something in the back of your mind. When you wake up first thing in the morning, when there's nothing on your mind, because you've already gone to sleep having resolved all your affairs. Yeah? You've made sure, you switch the oven off, you set the alarm, you do all the things that you need to do, right? So you've done all those. That's why you were able to go to sleep. Wake up early and still be in that mode of just tranquility. Amrit Vela Sachanam. In the early hours, try this. Meditate on this. And just think about the greatness of life. Appreciate life for what it is, not about what you want to get out of it. Yeah? Amrit Vela Sachanao, the true name. Meditate on this name, which is anything, any word, just anything that allows you to focus on this. And Vadiyai Vichar, contemplate the goodness of what you already have, not starting to think about what you need to do. And the second part to the answer, Karmi Aave Kapra Nadari Mokhdua. Karmi. Karam has two meanings. Karam can mean your actions, like we use the word Pichle Karam. But Karam also has a different meaning, which means your grace. The grace, God's grace, divine grace. Here, Karmi means grace. It doesn't mean your actions. Karmi Aave Kapra. Kapra means some sort of garment or a robe. By grace, you get given this robe. What robe are we talking about? The robe of doing good actions. The robe of waking up in the morning. Some people also say that karmi ave kapra means, kapra is talking about the body. That only by good fortune have you even had this opportunity to wake up in the morning, because you've been given this understanding, you've been given this body, you've been given the ability to actually do this. But kapra means a robe, yeah? So either the robe of honor, like imagine the king analogy. The king analogy is kind of giving you some sort of robe of honor. Yeah? That doesn't come by your own. You don't just come in wearing the robe of honor. It's like the king grants it to you with his grace. Karmi Aave Kapra. So with his grace, you get this opportunity to even do this. So notice how it takes the ego away. Guru Nanak Dev Ji does this time and time again. Wherever he offers you a solution, hang on, don't think that you're waking up Amrit Vela. It's his grace that you're waking up Amrit Vela. That's why even in Ardas we say Amrit Vele Jagan Vita. We ask, yeah, for just give us the opportunity to wake up in the morning so that we can remember you. Yeah, it's not by waking up 3 hours you can catch up on your, you know, Netflix or whatever. It's not waking up early to do other things. Wake up early so you can do this. But don't have an ego that says, look how early I wake up. What time do you wake up? You wake up 4 o'clock, I wake up 3 o'clock. No. Guru Nanak Dev Ji, as soon as he gives you a solution, says, oh yeah, but it's not your doing. If you wake up early, it's not your doing. Karmi Aave Kapra. And Nadari. Karmi and Nadari are the similar words. Karam means by his grace. Nadar means by his vision, by his glance. His Nadar. Yeah? We can say Nazar. Yeah, in today's language we talk about somebody's giving me like negative vibes. Buri Nadar. So it means positive or negative. Nadar. Nadri, by his grace, by his nadar, by him looking in your direction, only then you will achieve mokh dwar. Again, a brand new concept. Mokh comes from Sanskrit word moksha, which means mukti, liberation. By its grace, you receive the robe. Yeah? By its grace, the robe is received. By its glance, the mokh dwar. The dwar means door. Darwaja. Mokh means mukti. Mukti da darwaja. The door of liberation. It's like, well, hang on, I didn't ask for the door of liberation. Yeah, what did I ask for? I ask, how do I see this? Jit disay darbar. Jit sun tare pyar. What's this door of liberation you're offering me now? New concepts coming in all the time, yeah? Qurbani is building upon these ideas now. And why only the door of liberation? Why not the whole thing? What am I going to do with the door of liberation? Why don't I get the whole thing? If liberation is like a palace, why do I get the door? Interesting ideas, no? So what's Guruji saying? By your grace, I obtain this vision. This vision allows me to give give myself time to wake up in the morning. And by your grace, by your vision, I get the door of liberation. So what do we mean by that? What is liberation? What are we talking about? Traditionally, moksha means mukti from reincarnation. That's the traditional concept. Yeah? That you're here and you're going to be going into the circle of life and death, of birth and rebirth. And I think in Sanskrit they call it like samsara or something. There's an idea of moving away, freeing yourself from this circle of Gunaradev here is not introducing the idea of reincarnation. He's not entertaining that idea just yet. He's just saying, if you're after mukti, this is the way to do it. It's not by your doing, it's by grace. And the door of liberation, liberation means freedom. Chukkara, you get free. So liberation is endless. Yeah, you can be shown the door to liberation, but once you walk through the door, liberation isn't something that you gain. Liberation is something that you dissolve into. By you being liberated, by you receiving mukti, means you cease to exist. So you can be shown the door. Once you walk through that door, you disappear. So it's not something that you can obtain. You can't get mukti. You can fall into mukti. Yeah? Because if you're obtaining mukti, then you're saying, well, I'm still here, but I'm mukt. But no, but then who is mukt? Because you're still here. Yeah? Ego. Guru Nanak Dev Ji just can't stand the ego. Just keeps trying to knock you down and keeps trying to present your ego back to you. It says, because you could actually have people that says, I'm liberated, I've got mukti. It's a statement that just counteracts itself, yeah? If I have mukti, then who is the I? If there is an I, then you're not liberated. Yeah? So interesting ideas here, mokdwar. You can't get mukti, but you can get the door of mukti. Once you walk through it, you're finished. You don't come back. Yeah? It's like the similar concept that says, If you understand hukam, then you cease to exist. So the question, let's go back to the question. How do I do this? How do I see you? Guruji says, try Amrit Vela. Yeah, that's pretty solid advice. But it's not your doing. If you do Amrit Vela every morning, don't think it's you, it's grace. Karmi Ave Kapra, with his nadar, so you don't do it because if I wake up 100 Amrit Velas, by the 101st one, I'll get my mukti. Yeah? We're not counting. Like, am I going to get my mukti today? No. You're doing it out of pyar. You're doing it out of love. You're doing it because this is important to your life. Not because there's an end goal. Because actually getting up and meditating is a nice thing to do. It's something that you get something out of. Contemplating and appreciating life and living. And remember, what was the opening line? Yeah? It's starting to live in this way that you just radiate this. You just become somebody where this is just a part of your life. This love for everything. This is how you will achieve that. Not by your ego saying, I wake up every morning and I'm doing it only to get the end goal. Otherwise, you're asking for something. That's what you need to focus on in the morning. Dat kare datar. Oh wow, I'm here for another day, another breath, another moment that I can remember you. Not, I'm doing it to ask for liberation. Because then, you're forgetting that you're getting already lots of gifts, you're asking for the next one. That's not how we do it. Nadri Mukhtuar. If you're going to get mukti, don't worry. Leave it up to the one. The one will decide whether you get mukti or not. That's not for you to worry about. That's not what your priority is. That's not the reason why you get a mukti. It's taking mukti out of your desire. Yeah? Raj na chahu, mukti na chahu. I don't want to be a king, king analogy. I don't want mukti. Man preet charan kamalare. I want my mind to be in love with your lotus feet. That's all I want. Preet, love. Pa kya paoha. It's, I want to live a loving life. I'm just loving and in awe of your greatness all the time. That's what I'm asking for. Raj na chahu, mukti na chahu. Vani says, I don't want mukti. I want to be in love with you. So this love concept is really coming strong here. Yeah? Moho ke bolan boliye jit sun tare pyar. What can I say that I can feel your love? I just want to feel your love and I want to experience you. I want to see you. I can see everything else, but behind it, I know you're there, but I can't see you. Guru Nanak Dev says, wake up in the morning and spend your morning contemplating on this. This is you, God is you, everything is God. Then start your day. Start your day having already thought about it. You kind of think about what your priority in life is. My priority in life is I want to see you everywhere. If it happens, it's karmiya me kapranadimukva. It's His grace. But that's not your focus. Your focus is I'm doing it because I love you. I want to be in a loving state. Not a dualistic love, not dujabhav. I want to be in a state of love all the time. I am in a state of love all the time. If God is in love, then I am in love. Karmi ave kapra nari mokduar. Notice that just giving lots of money to charity and being a good person isn't the answer to the question. Yeah? Classic question you always get. Yeah? Why do I need religion? What's wrong with just being a good person? It's fine, but you're going to be in duality. There's a lot that's wrong with duality. There's a lot of issues that come. You get dukkha and sukha with duality. With non-duality, there's a completely different way to live. That you're just radiating love. It's a different way to live. If you don't want it, that's up to you. Be a good person. But this is, you're far more capable than being just a good person. You're capable of being a superhero. Yeah? When we talked about Guru in Mool Mantra, we talked about what is the Guru capable of doing? It says in Asadivar, Balhari Gur Apne Teohari Sadwar. I bow down to this Guru, Jin Manaste Devte Kiye, that can turn men into gods. You can become a Devta. Yeah, you can become not superhero Devta, but as in far more higher than what the ordinary human being is. Your capacity to grow, the pinnacle of the human experience is what is being offered to you. This is what you have an opportunity for. The pinnacle of the human experience. Is this the pinnacle of the human experience? Get up, go to work. Have a family, feed yourself, fatten yourself a little bit, watch a bit of TV. That's not the pinnacle of the human experience. Guru Nanak Dev Ji is the pinnacle of the human experience and he's offering it to you. He's saying, this is how you do it. He never places himself in some hierarchy that says, I was born with a silver spoon in my mouth. Tough luck, guys, you can't do it. He's not saying that. He's saying it's perfectly achievable. It's with his grace. Yeah? Natu ave vas bhauta danade. God will not be achieved just by being a good person and giving loads to charity. Specifically says that in Bani. Doesn't mean don't give to charity. But don't think that this is a holy thing to do. Yeah? What are you giving? Yeah? Because you don't have anything to give. What are you giving? The only thing that you have to give is your awareness. Where am I going to spend my time? What am I going to be thinking about? So, question, how do I obtain your darshan? Darshan is obtained by two things, yeah? How do I get the vision of you? That's the question, right? How do I achieve this? It's achieved by a combination of two things. One is you apply your consciousness, you prioritize this, like thinking about this is your priority. Second is grace. It's a combination of you starting your day and prioritizing this in the morning. And part two is grace. So darshan is a two-part thing.
2: If someone's an atheist, then that's the grace, that's the difference, isn't it?
0: Of course it is. God is in the atheist, is in the Hindu, is in the Muslim, is in everything. So it's their karam. We should be very sympathetic with the atheists. What the atheists actually have a problem with is a very Christianized definition of God. By that standard, we are also atheists. Because we don't believe in Mr. God. And they don't believe in Mr. God. And the Bible of the atheist is Richard Dawkins, yeah? What's it called? The God Delusion? That's like the Bible of the atheists, right? But he's specifically talking about Mr. God. And we agree with him. There is no Mr. God. We are more atheists than we are believers in this God. Yeah? Blindly believing. This is, do you see what I mean about the Islamic tradition of a Sharia law that says you must believe in Allah. If you don't believe in Allah, you will be damned to hell. That is a system that they're just saying, take it or leave it. This is Sharia law. This is submit. You just have to submit to this. You don't get a say in this. Guru Nanak Dev Ji at no point says believe in God. In fact, we can confidently say Guru Nanak Dev Ji does not believe in God. Because what does believe mean? Believe means, I don't know that you're there, but I believe you're there. The dictionary definition of the word belief means to put your faith in something that you don't know to be true. I believe in aliens. I don't know that there are aliens, I believe there are aliens. My five-year-old believes in the tooth fairy. He doesn't know that there's a tooth fairy, he just believes that there's a tooth fairy, never seen it. Is that Guru Nanak's experience of God? Does Guru Nanak say, I don't know that there's a God, but I believe that there's God, and you lot should all believe it because I'm the prophet? What kind of system is that? Where you just blindly believe something that you've never seen? Guru Nanak, if he's not offering something blind, the question is, how do you see this God? The answer is, you can. You just have to prioritize it. You have to prioritize your mind to think in a particular way that actually this is God, Sat Nam. Everything is God. Prioritize that way of thinking that when you're having a conversation, you're having a conversation with God. You're seeing God. You're talking to God. God is talking to God. Prioritize that way of thinking in your mind every day. And with grace, you'll actually get there. You'll actually be able to see this. That's the system. It's not saying if you do it, you're guaranteed to get it. It's saying it's a combination. You have to do your bit. Yeah? Charan sharan gur ek panda jai chal, satgur kod panda aage bilita hai. Bhai Gurdas Ji says, take one step in this path, the guru will take millions of steps towards you. It's a combination. But you've got to do your bit. And the bit is, are you going to prioritize this or is this going to be an afterthought? If it's going to be an afterthought, don't expect fantastic results because you're not doing anything. You're not prioritizing it. The Bani talks to you at different levels. It talks to you as individuals like we are in our mind and it says, wake up in the morning. Then when you wake up in the morning, it says, don't think you wake up in the morning. That's uncommon. That's how he's answered this question. Otherwise, for a moment, if you allow yourself the ego that says, check me out. I woken up. Amrit Vela. That's the whole point of waking up at Amrit Vela, so you don't think like that. Garmi aave kapda, nadri mokh dwar. And the final line, Nanak eva janiye. Nanak says, by doing this, eva, this, you will come to know that everything is you. Sab aapve sachiva. Question is, how do I see you? Fair ke agge rakhiye jit disay darbar. That I can see you sitting in your court doing everything. Nanak says, by doing this Amrit Vela, by prioritizing this in your life, by getting a bit of kirpa as well, Nanak eve janiye, you will come to know that actually he's already here. Sab aapve, everything is already God. You just can't see God. Don't think that you're trying to see something else, like behind this you're going to see some magic. No. You're not seeing some magic. You're seeing what is really there.

question and the second question. Kiv sachyara hoye, yeah, at the end of the first verse. And in the end of the fourth verse, so notice at the end of each verse, it's kind of just following on the one answer is just being elaborated on. Nanak says, first he said, hukam razai channa. Then he said, Nanak hukam hai je bujhe. First you walk on the path of hukam. You have to understand hukam. Now you've got to actually do something. Wake up in the morning and actually appreciate this hukam on a daily basis. It's not a one-time deal. Okay, I get hukam. Thank you. He's not saying that. Amrit vila. Do it every day. Wake up every day. Nanak, eva, by doing this, janiya, you will come to know that everything is appe, is him. Sab appe, everything is him. And then you will become sachyar. Give sachyar ahoye. So Guru Nanak Dev Ji continues the same themes. Otherwise, it's very difficult when you're reading Japji Sahib. You start reading one verse and you're like, I have no idea how this relates to the previous verse. It's just one's talking about hukam, one's talking about gavya. This is talking about Sachcha Sahib. They're like completely unrelated, so it seems. But spend a bit of time and you'll start seeing the thread that's kind of going through all of this. Nanak eva janiye sab aape sachyar. And this sachyar concept is going to carry on. We'll come across this later on. Yeah? Gurbani says, in Japji Sahib, tol taram daya ka pool, santok tha prakhya jin sud, jeko bujhe ove sachyar. So he's going to answer this. And how do you get the sachyar? Bujhe, by understanding. We'll cover what these words mean later on. But he's continuing to answer the first question. He hasn't forgotten the question. Yeah? Not like me, just deviates and starts talking about 10 different things. Guru Nanak Dev Ji comes back to the point every time. So even later on, he's going to elaborate on this idea. So Nanak says, by doing this, by this eva, by this Amrit Vela, by doing this effort, it will come to be known. You will know. Nanak eva janiye. You will know this. And look at the same concept again and again. It's not about achieving, it's about knowing, about understanding. What's the title of the Shabad? Jap. Jap means to know. Nanak hukme je bujhe, if you understand the hukam. Nanak eva janiye, you will come to know. This is all about just knowing the truth. About understanding the truth, about reminding yourself of the truth. That's sikhi. Sikhi is about understanding. More than anything else, the first verse is called the understanding. Jap. Yeah? Nanak eva janiye, by doing this you will come to know that sab ape, that everything is you. This is why we do this technique. This is you. This is you. This is you. Do this every day. When you finish your Amrit Vela, don't finish your meditation. Do the Amrit Vela, wake up, then start brushing your teeth. This is you. Shower. This is you. Making toast. This is you. You are making toast. You are doing you. Tuhi, tuhi, tu. To the point at which, as Kabir says, Kabir, tu, tu, karta, tu, hua. Keep doing tuhi, tuhi to the point at which I became you. Mujme raha nahu. Nothing was left of me. Jab apa parka mit gaya. When the delusion of me and the other was dissolved. Jat dekhon tat tu. Everywhere I see you. So Kabirji is talking about the same thing. Guru Nanak Ji is talking about the same thing. Fair ke agge rakhiye jit disse darbar, that I can see you. Kabirji says, tu hi tu. Guru Nanak Ji says, wake up in the morning and realize sab aape sachyar. Everything is already him. The one waking up doing the Amrit Vela is him. The words coming out of your mouth is him. The one listening to the words is him. Everything is already ik. You just don't understand it. That's the only difference. And by doing this, Nanak eva janiye, you will come to understand this. That everything is you, and you will become satya. So in the previous few weeks, we've been going through, starting with the Mool Mantar and the first few verses of the Japji Sahib. The previous verse, we

did with asked some fundamental questions around if we understand the concept of this oneness, what can we do to feel this oneness? So we talked about fair ke agge rakhiye jit disse darbar. What offering can I make that I can see this divine sitting in its divine court? It used the analogy of almost a king sitting on its throne. And the question is, well, what do I do to actually interact with this? How do I see it? How do I feel it? What can I offer? What words can I say that by listening to it, it may direct its love towards me? And the answer was to contemplate naam and do vichar. Amrit vela sachinao vadiyai vichar. That prioritize this in your life. Make this your priority. When you wake up in the morning, that's the first thing you should think about. Only then can you start training your mind to stop prioritizing yourself and prioritize this greater thing by singing naam, by vadiyai vichar, doing contemplation on its greatness. And Guruji doesn't just stop there and say, that's all you have to do. Guru also goes on to say that actually, karmi aave kapra, nadri mokdwar. You need to have some grace as well, some kirpa, that you can do all the effort you want, but there's a big element of getting grace and being very fortunate to even have this experience. And then you will receive mokdwar, an indication of where to go for mukti, for liberation. And so we begin the next verse by taking that concept a little bit further. The instruction is Amrit Vela Sachinao Vadiyai Vichar. Do vichar, think about this thing. Spend some time trying to understand what it is that we're talking about. So this now starts talking a little bit more about the divine and how do we connect to it. So it's still trying to answer that question. So the beginning of the next verse of the fifth pauri, Thapya na jaye, kita na hoye. Thapya na jaye. So the word thap means to construct something, to make something stand, to install something, to establish something. So Guruji starts by saying, Thapya na jaye, that what we're talking about can never be created, has never been created. So Thapya na jaye, cannot be created. So it's straight away addressing what we're talking about is something beyond form. Remember, the tradition of the time is that anyone can create a murti, put it on a pedestal and say, here you go, God is here, now start worshipping this God. Guru Nanak Dev Ji brings a new idea to the world, a new way of looking, and says that actually if it's been created by man, then how can it be the ultimate divine? Surely what we're talking about is something greater, something bigger, something that is beyond the construction of man. Yeah? It even talks about, for example, when you're constructing this model, this murti, then you're covering it in dirt, you might be putting your feet on it, you might be doing, because it's just a stone at that point. If it said if God is in that stone, then look how much disrespect you're giving it. When you're creating it, you're covering it in dirt, you're putting your dirty hands and feet and things on there. If that's really a God, then look how you're disrespecting it. So Sikhi has brought a new idea that says anything that can be constructed and anything that can be destroyed is not the ultimate truth, is not the thing that's worthy of worship. So here Guruji is reiterating that point. Thapya na jaye. It cannot be established. It cannot be made. Kita na hoye. Another way to look at thapya na jaye.
that the na in the middle of the word tapya na jai can apply to both tap and jai. So tapya na, it cannot be created, or tapya na jai, not created and will not go. So what we're talking about is something that can never be created and will never go. Tapya na na jai. So there's a word in the middle, na, that applies to not created and will not go. So there's another way to look at that. It cannot be established. Kita na hoy. It cannot be made. It cannot be created. That which has created you, you cannot create something of that, yeah? That which has created you, it itself has not been created. And this is reiterating the concept that we've seen before in the Mool Mantra, Ajuni. Yeah, we've covered this concept before. Now, always when we look at Gurbani, I like to look at two ways of looking at it. One is talking about the bigger picture, the divine. The other is talking about the divine within you. That within you, whatever your spiritual journey is, you have to know that you're not creating something new within you. Tapya na jai. That which you're looking for, which is already within you, is not something that you have to grow within you. It's not something that's a small seed that has to grow bigger. Tapya na jai. It's not something to be created in you. It's already there. And we talked about this concept when we talked about sepam. That's something that is not reliant on anything. Tapya na jai, kita na hoy. It's already there. And Guruji reiterates this point here. Ape aap niranjan soy. It's already there. So this is something that is rarely talked about when we talk about a spiritual journey. We always talk about you have to find this God. But Guru Nanak Dev Ji is giving a very different definition, saying this is this divine, whatever you want to call it, it's already there. You don't have to go far to look for it. It's already present and it's already fully alive. It doesn't have to be grown in any way. Tapya na jai, kita na hoy, ape aap niranjan soy. Anjan means maya. Anjan means maya, material. Niranjan means beyond maya, beyond the material. So now Guruji is not only saying it's there within you, he's giving you a clue as to how to find it. Which part of you are we talking about? The part of you that's slightly beyond the material part of you. Look, what do we know about ourselves? Everything that we know about ourselves can be put to two things. We either identify with our mind and our thoughts and our emotions or our body. That's all we know about ourselves. Yeah? We know that we are man, woman, husband, wife, mother, father. Yeah? We know this about ourselves. These are our material body attachments that we understand about ourselves. Or we understand what we think about. The voice inside our head. We only relate to one of these two things. But these have been created. These are tapya. These have been created. Maharaj is saying, look for that thing that's behind that. The one that's not been created. Now, what's the thing that's not been created but has always been there? Your thoughts haven't always been there. Your body hasn't always been the same thing. Your body's changing all the time. Your opinions haven't always been there. Your understanding of yourself has evolved. But what's the one thing that's always been with you? It's the very aliveness that's in you. Yeah? Let's go back to the analogy that we had about the fortress. Yeah? That's the body. Thoughts and opinions are all part of that fortress. But the light, that's always been there. It's always on. So what we're talking about is with you right now, nobody can deny, you're alive, right? You're all here? Yeah? Not sure? There's an aliveness in you. The breath is a part of the body because it's lungs, it's nose, it's mouth, it's air.
But there is another part of breath. Breath is very close. You're getting very close to it. Breath in the old Sanskrit is broken down into a word that is a little bit more than breath, what we call pran. Pran is normally described as breath, but actually pran means life force, life energy. And in you right now, and this is what we try and do when we get into our meditation, is when you're sitting down, try and find that which is alive. Just be alive and notice that you're alive. And within that aliveness, Maharaj is saying, that's where you need to look. That aliveness isn't yours. That aliveness is everywhere. And when your body was created, the aliveness was just infused into it. That aliveness isn't yours. And when you die, think about what dies. The body dies. Everything that you know about yourself dies. But aliveness is simply left the body. Yeah? Aliveness has left the body. That's how you distinguish someone who is alive and someone who isn't. Yeah? What is it that makes that differs from us and a corpse? It's just the aliveness. Yeah? Apart from that, the corpse still has arms and legs and has all the organs. Yeah? But the lights are gone off, right? That light is what we're talking about. That is the Niranjan part of you. Ape, aap, it's already there, but it's that beyond the Maya part of you. Maya being the physical. Maya being mind, body. We've covered this idea before. We've covered this idea before about this soul, right? The soul, the problem, and notice I haven't said the word soul. Yeah? Because we say mind, there's a reason, right? What are we talking about? When we say, in common language, we say, what are you made up of? Mind, body, and soul, right? What the problem I have with this word soul is it becomes a personal soul. So if you think that I have a soul, what you really mean is my soul is different to your soul. I have a soul and it's mine. Yeah? But Bani just completely destroys this concept. Because if it's something that's yours, where did it come from? What we talk about Atma. Atma is different to soul. Atma isn't assigned to you. It's assigned to Paramatma. It is something borrowed from the greater soul. So imagine that there is only one soul, that there's one great soul. Yeah? There's one great soul, and within you, we all have just kind of sparks of that soul. And a simple way to understand it is imagine the sun and the rays of sunlight. Can you distinguish between the two? You can't. You can't say that ray of sunlight is uniquely different to that ray of sunlight. It's just sunlight just shining in every direction. Now, what we talk about is, we've covered this concept before, is that imagine a greenhouse. Imagine yourself as a greenhouse. Sunlight is pouring into the greenhouse, and the greenhouse says, this is my light. Well, it isn't your light. And that's the problem I have with this word soul. It's not your light, it is the divine light. That's why we use the word Atma, which is completely different to soul. Soul is a very Western concept where we've kind of encapsulated it in ourselves and we say my soul. Yeah? We are made of spirit, we are made of Atma, but it's not our Atma, it belongs to the divine Atma. So Atma is almost individualized, if you can say that. But it belongs to Paramatma, the great Atma, the one great soul. Yeah? So we don't kind of own our soul, yeah? But this is what Bani is talking about, is that light within you that belongs to the divine light. Sabme jyot, jyot hai soe. Everyone has the light, but the light isn't yours, it's the divine light. Tisne chanan, sabme chanan hoy. And his light, or the divine light, is shining in everyone. So there's only one soul, there's only one light. Yeah, so even in the fortress and the light bulb analogy, the light bulb is a bit of a red herring. Yeah? It's not an individual light bulb, it's the divine light that's in everyone. Ape aap nir anj